0: Well, it's beautifully written. What I love about all three of you is you showed very distinct styles and forms in what you chose. But I'm pretty sure if each of you wrote a poem or a critique or a narrative, that they would be different still, because you are respecting your own voices really extremely well. We just have another minute or two. First, did anybody mean to say something that they didn't get a chance to, or that I didn't give you space to?
1: Well, I have something that I think would be fun to share. First of all, both of you, that was amazing.
2: Thank you.
1: Like, that was, it is so, so fun to see and, like, hear the people's, because you always, like, see, like, titles on the Scholastic Awards thing, but you never get to hear them, and that was really, really, really good.
2: Thank you.
1: Shocked. I didn't say this earlier, but I am also an art student, so that definitely also influences a lot of my writing and stuff. And I also, this is, like, more of, like, self-promotion, but I'm currently writing a play for my senior project, and it's called Venus Flytrap, and I just, you know, I was listening to both of your things, and it just reminded me so much of, like, just the humanity and, like, the character. Like, I have a very specific character that I, like, see both of you and your writings in, and it just reminded me of that. I don't know why. And if anyone wants to see my show, it's at the Ellis School on June 3rd and 4th.
0: You're allowed to do that.
1: Okay.
0: Let's do that a little more forcefully. June 3rd and 4th
1: at the Ellis School at 4 p.m. Tickets will eventually come out on my Ellis. And you should definitely contact people at Ellis if you want to see it, because I'm really proud of it. And also, you too, if you want to see it, hit me up. I'll be your tickets.
3: I will definitely try to see what I can do. When I was reading your stories, you know, or hearing your stories, I should say, you know, I'm younger than both of you by a few years at least. And I can just see how much your work is, you know, very, very well written. And I'm excited to improve in high school, wherever you guys are, and it's really giving me hope for my future writing, and that's really have to say.
0: What a wonderful thing to say, and I know you're younger, and I was thinking how well your writing holds up. You're very talented, too.
3: Oh, thank you. It's definitely thanks to my teacher, which I mentioned before. She's very hard on us, but it works.
2: Yeah, so first of all, congrats to both of you. Like, your work is absolutely amazing, and congrats on your play. That's, like, that's insane. Like, I can't imagine writing a whole play. One thing I wanted to mention was that I feel like a lot of my writing really corresponds with, like, music. As I said, I love listening to music. It's probably, like, my Spotify is insane, like, over, like, 6 to 7 hours a day, just on average. But I think that music really influences the way I write, because it's all different types of art in the end, and music has ways of conveying things that writing can't, and writing has ways of communicating things that music can't. So I think that those two really go hand in hand. So yep, that's all I wanted to add.
0: Well, I want to thank each of you for being here. I hope you'll come back sometime. You know, we have programs in the Youth Media Center behind you where you can read your writing or create audiobooks or take part in podcasts. We'll tell you all about that off the air. Thank you, all three of you, for being here. Chris Kaminsky and Giovanna Heron and Aneri Shaichi.
2: Yes.
0: Thank you very much.
2: Well, thank you for having us.
0: Such a pleasure. I hope you'll come back.
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5: 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I'm in 11th grade at Montour High School, and you're listening to Youth Express. 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
4: Wow, you're up early. 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This next segment is just for you.
6: Since then, I've been using it.
7: I guess I have a question for you. You got into, like, photography when you were, like, 13, right?
6: Yeah, 13, going into 8th grade.
7: What made you, because before then, like, you weren't really doing all that pictures and stuff like that. So what made you be like, all right, this is something I really want to do? Like, was it on the trip with your brother, or was it at the beginning when you first started taking pictures?
6: Basically, it's kind of a sad story. I had a rough 10th grade year, and basically stuff happened to me, and after the stuff happened to me, it made me want to do it more. Like, oh, I want to get out of Pittsburgh. Oh, I want to keep doing this and that. And I didn't know how far photography would be willing to take me until my stepdad told me. He was like, you could start charging for it. You could travel with it. It could just take you places you've never been to. It could take you all these places. And I've still been doing it to this day. And it still takes places that – it still takes me a lot of places. Like this weekend, it's taking me to Atlanta. Mm.
8: Do you feel like those rough times kind of almost are inspiring you in a way? Or when rough times come up, do you turn to photography and videography?
6: Yeah. Basically, photography and videography, it makes me forget about all my problems. It's a stress relief. That's why I mainly do it a lot. And basically, that's why I do it all year round.
9: That's so cool. I was actually going to ask you when you first started talking, what's been your favorite team to photograph, but you mentioned it. And I just think it's so cool that you're so passionate about it because it's so clear that you really, really love doing photography. As somebody who doesn't do photography, what's your favorite part of the craft?
6: Basically, my favorite part of the craft is more so the pictures and videos, because I'm super amazing at pictures. I like to get action pictures the most. And basically, just pictures tell a story. Everyone's told me this before, pictures can tell so many stories. One picture can tell you how a game went. Another picture can tell you what happened at play or what's going on. I just more so love the pictures the most. And when I edit them, then I get to send them out to the kids, and then they love it, and then they repost it. That makes me feel special.
9: That's so cool.
8: So you are kind of into the sports side of photography. Do you want to get into sports journalism too, or just stick to the photography side?
6: I'm trying to do a little bit of both, just so I can achieve my goal. And my main goal is to, of course, film the Super Bowl. I've been wanting to do that. And like right now, I'm attending the school just so I can get to a D1 school. And once I get to this D1 school, I can kind of pick up more from there so I can go film in the NFL, NBA, ESPN, stuff like that.
8: Yeah, what's it like kind of finding the connections with different people?
6: Basically, you have to network. If I didn't travel a lot and if I didn't network so much, I wouldn't have almost 7,000 followers. And basically, I definitely needed a lot of help from this dude named Jim Shaw's Media. I've been looking up to him since I was 13. I mentioned to him earlier in the podcast. Without him, I wouldn't be this big because I learned so much with him. Most of my trips I went on was with him. I just learned so much with him because everything he does, I try to imitate it. But at the same time, I don't want to imitate every single thing he do because that's copyrighting it and I'm making him like a copycat. But basically, I watch everything he does. I just watch everything he does and I just try to do it myself.
10: What are you majoring in right now?
6: Communications.
10: What has your experience been like shooting for Pitt? Because I know that you have your little media pass and you go to games on main campus and then you do the ones out in Greensburg also. So what has that been like?
6: Basically, it's actually been fun because, one, at the Pitt Greensburg school I'm at, everybody knows me because of my craft. And then the Pitt main games, it's just that, I'm not going to lie, I definitely do feel nervous when I go to those games because, one, I see guys that's older than me, more intelligent than me, that have bigger equipment than me. But all of that makes me want to do better because I'm trying to surround myself with people that are better than me, that have better stuff than me, and have stuff that I want that they have that I don't. So basically, the experience is definitely there. I'm just trying my best this year to do more games because I was more so frustrated last year because I was hitting them since May. I was hitting the director, football players, as many people as I could because I'm so good at networking. And then nobody would respond to me until the first week of school. I got in touch with the director. She said I was able to do this one game. I really wanted to do the West Virginia game, but it wasn't the case because she tried to say that I was asking too late. But meanwhile, I was trying to get in touch since May, and basically I'm going to just try to do way more main games this year just so when I go to main, I could just automatically be on a team.
9: Yeah, and I feel like that's cool to be able to kind of have a pass and just go in. I feel like I actually watched so many videos just on social media of people doing that, like having their passes going in and taking photos. But I was wondering, because you've been taking photos for around like 6 years now, right? You said you started when you were 13?
6: Yeah, my anniversary is in August.
9: That's so cool. Have you seen... I'm guessing you've gotten a lot better at taking photos, but what has that progression been like? Like, how do you think you perfected your photography?
6: Basically, I just tell myself this, try to do better this event or this tournament than you did last. I try to get better and better every game I do.
9: That's cool. And then would you say, were there any moments where you felt like maybe you weren't where you wanted to be and you kind of got in your head? Because I feel like that happens to a lot of people when they're trying to do something.
6: Yeah, definitely. That's why I had to get better and change some things, because when I was in like my third or fourth year, I kept repeating it. It was repetition. I kept doing the same stuff, taking pictures the same way, posting videos the same way, and it wasn't really getting me anywhere. So I had to change it up. And then when I changed it up, my confidence boosted up, and my followers boosted up.
7: I wanted to say, listening to you talk about football and taking these pictures, I think you're really passionate about it, because just the way you kind of go off on a tangent about what you're describing, like you're reliving the moment and how you felt in that moment, I could tell you're passionate about it. And I like your attitude of, I just want to do better. I want to surround myself with people who are better than me so I could become like them. I think that's a good attitude to have, especially in a field like this, because I never really thought about it, but like photography, because that's where all the plays come on. That's where you see it on Twitter and on Snapchat, all these pictures from these people on the sidelines taking photos. So I imagine it's a pretty competitive field. So I think that's a good mentality to have in general.
6: Definitely appreciate you. I'm just definitely trying to surround myself with people that's better than me so I can rub off on them and learn from them so I can become a better person.
8: Yeah, can you talk more about like finding these mentors and what it means learning from these people?
6: Oh, that's easy. Me finding these mentors, I'll look at their page, I'll meet them in person, during the game, after the game. Basically, I find these mentors so-and-so when I'm actually filming the game, when I'm actually doing the game, because another thing, communications is my major, so I really want that degree so I can get to where I want to be at, and then I gotta communicate, I gotta network, I gotta talk to different people, learn different things. So basically, for me to talk to people and find mentors, that's also me networking, so I can watch their work and see what I can do with it, what I can pick up from it, and what I can learn from it.
9: Yeah, and I think that's so cool. It's been really fun to hear about photography from an actual photographer who's behind the camera lens instead of just seeing it out. And we're going to take a quick break, but when we come back, we're going to hear more from Anthony.

0: That's cool, though.
1: Welcome back to YXL. I'll use all the time, and we are here with Anthony. But let's start with the riddle one more time. It is, I see the world but can't feel a thing. I focus on moments and what they bring. So that's the riddle for the day. What are we thinking? Do you think we're getting closer?
2: Wait, can you say it one more time?
1: I can't. I see the world but can't feel a thing. I focus on moments and what they bring.
2: I don't have any idea. What about Ben? Do you have an idea?
3: No, of course not.
1: I'm excited to hear what Ben's idea is.
3: Any idea I say, you guys shoot down. I said syringe.
4: No, Ben, you've been right like every week. I don't know what you're talking about.
3: I said syringe last week and you guys laughed in my face.
2: No, but I feel like this one's going to be so out there that anyone can just guess it.
3: One more time. The riddle again.
1: I see the world but can't feel a thing. I focus on moments and what they bring.
3: Air, obviously. Air.
1: You're so close, Ben.
3: Like, really?
1: No, sorry. I will say that it's on theme with something that we've discussed during this episode. That's all I'll say for now. So, we're here with Anthony, a really, really cool photographer. And Anthony, I had another question for you about your photography. I was wondering, what's your least favorite part of photography, if you have one?
5: My least favorite part is when I keep getting extra pictures, photos, and videos right after the event. They'll blow me up saying, oh, money, where's my pictures at? Where's my video at? Send this to me. I'm like, let me cook first. You have to let me cook so I can give you all stuff. And then they be saying, oh, just send it to me unedited. I'm like, no, that's unprofessional, and I like to watermark my stuff.
1: So you have paparazzi.
6: I feel like you're throwing shade on when I booked you and I wanted that album.
5: It has nothing to do with you, Angelina.
1: Oh my God.
6: Okay, Anthony.
2: No, but I get it. I feel like you do need time to, like, I feel like put all the stuff together. It isn't, like, an immediate thing. Do you, like, do edits on the photos, too?
5: Yeah. It'll take me, on a good photo, it'll take me a good 30 to 45 seconds.
1: Oh, I thought you were going to say, like, 30 minutes. You're fast, 30, 45 seconds. And then where can people find your photos?
5: I post them on a link, and then on a Google Drive link, then I post them to my story so people can just click on and just go through the photos from there.
1: Perfect. Do you have any handles, Instagram, any social media you're on?
5: Yeah, I have an Instagram.
1: What's your handle?
5: Money_sauce1k.
1: Money, I like that. Also, it's really cool because you're wearing merch. I think that's super cool. Do you sell the merch or do you just have it?
5: I'm trying my best to make more. I have my own personal sweatsuit right now. I have this in the pants.
3: Oh, you got merch?
1: Ooh.
3: You got merch?
5: Yeah, Angelina was begging for it. Oh, yeah.
1: Wait, no, honestly, I think you should give all of us some merch. I want some merch.
3: No,
1: can
3: no.
1: I get a Money Shot sweatshirt?
5: God. It depends. Like, what color do y'all want?
1: What color? This is like an Amazon order in real life.
3: He's big, bro.
5: Yeah, I'm just wait. I'm just saying if I do it, then it'll probably be later. Gotta wait till Kenny will open back up.
1: I'll send you my address so you can ship me a box of merch later on.
5: Yeah, Angelina has been begging since like April.
6: Okay, not too much on me. I want to support. I love supporting Black-owned businesses. You know, you're Pittsburgh-based, Pittsburgh local. We support our fellow Pittsburghers.
1: No, but I'm really excited. I'm going to expect a box of merch in a few months on my doorstep at this point. But talking with photography and it being 2025, too, I feel like photography, would you say, is like your creative outlet?
5: It definitely is. But can I also bring up something?
1: Yes, of course.
5: My bad. It more so puts a smile on my face and makes me happier now that I'm seeing all these younger photographers picking up cameras, going to events, following me, asking me for advice and stuff. It just kind of puts a smile on my face because I know for at least for 412 years, I started youth photography. No one can take that away from me. I started youth photography because, one, I started off something I had in my pocket, and two, I did it at such a young age, and three, I've kept doing it. So basically, I will call myself the inventor of youth and young photography. So it kind of makes me smile when I see younger guys pick up the camera, shoot some events, and then they show me the work. And they say, oh, is this good? Is that good? Or sometimes I'll tell them to cover a game for me. But yeah, I love youth photography.
2: Yeah, do you feel like you're becoming, you're going from mentee to mentor?
5: Definitely. I definitely like teaching back to younger people, especially that wants to do the same things as me.
6: Unca photography
5: is crazy.
1: With photography too, I guess just creative outlets in general, what are what is everybody's kind of creative outlet that you're trying to bring into 2025?
6: That's a good question. You know, one of my favorite creative outlets that I'm definitely carrying into 2025 is both my poetry and my painting. I do a lot of floral paintings. I kind of paint everything, but I do a lot of florals. And so just doing more of that, I've been trying to make sure I carve out more time to paint more because I'm trying to get back into that, especially because I will be having to build my portfolio next year, trying to get some new pieces thrown in there and then selling the work that I have. I have like 300 canvases sitting in my bedroom that I need to get rid of. So,
1: wow. Can I get a discount?
6: Of course, Sammy. Only you can,
1: off.
6: Though.
1: Okay.
6: Everybody,
1: okay,
6: whatever's
1: that's fine with me.
6: Taken off of yours will be added.
5: We
6: to
5: know Angelina's
6: else.
5: Cheap.
1: Okay, perfect. What?
5: Mrs. Good. Krabs. Penny pitcher.
2: Maybe we should not be bullying.
3: Wow. Penny
1: wait, we'll
3: pitcher
1: go back to
3: crazy.
1: Last episode. Yeah. Oh my gosh.
3: Mr. Krabs?
5: No, that's Mrs. Krabs.
3: Oh, sorry, my bad.
2: We do not condone I this.
3: I do. But I guess my creative outlet would be like exercise. Like I'm doing a lot of that this year. I was kind of doing it last year, but you know I'm trying to get swole now. So, but I started boxing recently, and it's been pretty good. Unfortunately, well, maybe not unfortunately, but most of the people in my class are old ladies. So, you know, like my boxing
4: you,
3: class.
4: Your boxing class? There's old ladies in your boxing
1: like,
4: class.
3: Yeah, in my boxing class.
1: Good for
3: there's
1: them.
3: A bunch of old ladies, and they're active. Like, for some reason they're. They're really good, and it's kind of humbling because I tried to step to one of them, and they knocked me out, but, like, metaphorically. So,
1: are you sure?
3: Yeah. Like, they did punch me, but...
1: Oh, so they did punch you.
3: Yeah. So in my head, I was knocked out.
1: So you got beat up by your boxing partners.
4: You got an old lady. Beat up by an old lady.
6: Are you sure this is boxing and not jazzercise?
3: What?
6: Given the demographic that you're speaking of that frequents, it sounds like a bunch of old ladies. And then Ben.
1: Yeah, I feel like Ben would do jazzercise.
6: I do suggest jazzercise. I have made a lot of kids do jazzercise with me. I was a summer camp counselor. And I also do a lot of work with the little kids at my school. And jazzercise is like one of my favorite things to do with them. So everyone should take up jazzercise.
1: We'll do a jazzercise like YXL. Like, I think like, what do you call them? The names when you get with, like, all of your...
3: Okay,
1: I'll think of this later. Jazzies, sure. Yeah, with all your jazzies.
4: Also, I know that, like, a lot of older people are really into water aerobics. I teach how to swim at a pool, and there is an aerobics class that happens that I have always dreamed of getting to teach, but they never let me do it.
1: Well, I'll fight for you.
4: Thank you. I do like teaching the kids more. Like, I feel like I'd... be a little bit scared to teach like a bunch of 80-year-olds, but it just looks like so much fun.
2: I feel like we can just say it on the show. Just say, let Maya teach
4: water aerobics
2: to
4: old people.
1: Place,
4: no, we're
1: place.
4: Not

0: again. Like, that sounds like so much
1: fun. That sounds like a humiliation ritual. Like, you want these old people dance in the water.
0: No, that's like, they want you to, like, they sign up for it. They pay for it. So, I feel like it'd be funny. You know, I feel like it'd be fun for me to get to do that.
2: Okay. I would, honestly, Maya, I would love to be in your water aerobics class.
0: Oh, thank you.
2: Because I'm not a huge swimmer. I can survive, but I don't enjoy the experience at all.
0: Yes. Well, I do teach children aged 0 through 12 how to swim. I can teach you.
3: Is 0 even an age?
4: Yeah, yes. It's before you're 1 year
0: an
4: old.
0: An infant.
4: You know?
3: No, zero is not an age. Yes. In my opinion, it's not.
4: Oh, my goodness.
3: Not.
4: Okay.
3: It's not.
4: You know what? This is getting a wee bit dull and drab. I think.
2: What's another creative outlet somebody has?
5: And I feel like much like the water, one of my creative outlets is watercolor. And I feel like I've been doing more of that. But I'm really into kind of multimedia art, where like I'm bringing in like film, like photography, much like our guest. And then doing painting and stuff, which I think is so cool when you're mixing all these different things, doing like animation and stuff, doing like a bunch of different commentaries, like political, social, all these different things, and kind of bringing it into art, because I feel like that's a lot of what art is. You know, you're kind of exploring the world around us in a way. So I feel like,
0: my creative outlet, so besides like elementary school and like some of middle school, I haven't taken like a very specific art class. And for this semester, I'm taking a ceramics class, and I found that it's like really, I really enjoy it and I have a lot of fun. So that's something that I'm trying to continue on into this new year because I found that I really like it. And yeah.
2: That's so cool. I'm so jealous of everyone who is so good at pottery and stuff like that, because I find pottery the funnest thing ever created in the world. I think it's so fun. I look back to my pottery pieces when I was in elementary school, and they look pretty bad, but you could see that I was really excited to make them. And I wish I could take pottery next year, but I didn't have enough room in my schedule. So very sad.
5: Are you doing any art classes next year?
2: No, I haven't done any art classes throughout my high school career, actually.
4: I'll take you on a pottery date. Don't worry.
2: Yes, wonderful. I'm excited.
0: I'm so sad I'm not taking an art class next year either.
2: Yeah. Schedules.
4: That's rough. I'm taking an AP art class. I'm going to be living in the studio.
2: History?
4: I'm taking AP art history, but I'm taking AP 3D, which is mixed media. And then for like your AP exam, you have to submit a 10-piece portfolio. And then they grade that 1 through 5.
2: That's a very subjective, I feel like, though.
4: Yeah.
2: That's subjective to the point where I'm like,
4: it's okay. I'll make it. I'll be fine.
2: You'll get a
4: It'll five. Be great.
2: You'll get a 6.
4: Thanks.
2: Of course.
5: I'm doing AP 2D studio art. So it's going to be interesting. We're both doing our AP arts next year.
2: Yeah. How is everybody's, I guess, schedules? Because, I mean, kind of getting to the end of the year. Anthony, I know yours is different because you're in college. But how is that?
3: Basically, my schedule is kind of lopsided. Tuesdays and Thursdays are on my longest days because I would have photo studio at 10. And then I would have natural science at 1 o'clock. And then after that, I have cars comp 2, which is my hardest class. On Mondays, what do I have on Mondays again? Oh, I know what I have on Mondays. It's public speaking. I have public speaking on Mondays. Monday, Wednesday, Friday, and then I have digital multimedia on Wednesdays.
2: Wow, that's a packed schedule. I don't know how I feel. I'm excited to go to college, but I'm also not ready for the hour-long classes that I'm going to have to go through. I think they're going to be rough.
4: That's the only part that I'm not worried about, because my classes, freshman and sophomore year, were 80 minutes, and then this year and next year they're 75.
2: That's crazy.
4: I feel like that's the only thing that I'm not going to have to transition to is being in class for an hour and 15 minutes.
0: Yeah, I have the same thing as Angelina. I have 85-minute classes. And my sister graduated last year. She started college this year, and she's been telling me about how, like, the transition for her has not been that hard because they're already so long.
3: It wasn't too hard for me because they switched my schedule 12th grade year, the whole school schedule. All my classes were an hour long, and we only had 6 classes, so I kind of got used to it. But it's just annoying when it's the days where it's hour 15 because they try to feed so much info for us.
2: That sounds rough. My school is 40 minutes, so my periods are 40 minutes long, and I have 9 throughout my school day. So I guess it has. I did do a program, though, last summer at Pitt.

0: a main campus, and I did take a 2-hour long class, 15-minute break, a 3-hour long class, a 1-hour lunch break, and back to a 2-hour class. And after day one, I was tapped out. But we made it through a month. I don't even know how I did that.
1: That's real. I'm doing a week at Penn State over the summer to do like a communications thing, and I'm really hoping that I don't struggle like that because I'll be really sad.
2: Do you have Penn State money?
1: You know, luckily for me, I stand out very much against a pool of average applicants. So I find that the scholarship money will be flowing. So they will be giving me Penn State money.
0: They'll be paying you to go.
2: Exactly. I saw the Penn State amount. I was taking my trash from Penn State. That's a lot.
0: College tuition is a whole topic. I just want to say I'm very upset about it. I think the prices are absolutely insane.
1: No, literally. I'm looking at NYU and there's a lot of zeros going on that I'm just not really comfortable with.
0: Yeah, tell me why some places are like, oh, $80K a year.
2: No.
0: $80K a year.
2: My school's only like $14 or $15K a year. So
0: still, even at that price, I feel like, though, it's just...
3: Most of it isn't even worth it. And it's like, why would anyone pay that much to just get an education? It's crazy.
2: I mean, because what I was told was basically you got to pay for housing, food, meal plans, education, books. And basically you're paying for stuff that you don't even know you need and stuff you're not even going to use. Mm. So basically in college, you pay for lots of – you pay for everything. Like I say, for example, it costs money for me to open and close my door. It costs money for me to go brush my teeth because the nice dorm I'm in. It costs money for me to do everything at campus. That's how I look at it.
4: Are you guys all planning on going to college? Like, I know Anthony's already in college, but are you all planning to go to college as well?
0: Yeah, I'm definitely planning. I think I'm I'm going to go 4 years for your college, for sure.
1: Yeah, that's my goal. I'm definitely 100% going to do 4 years, and then anything after that is kind of up in the air right now.
0: Yeah. What about you, Ben?
4: Nah, I'm probably going to find something else to do in my life. I don't think I'm going to go to college. My older brother's already in college, and he's struggling financially. So I don't think I'm going to do that. And then my other older brother's also going to go to college. So I might just, you know, rough it out under a bridge or something. But I'll figure it out.
2: If you don't think you want to go to college, don't go. It's a waste of time. It's a waste of money. Waste of energy. You could have been doing something else with your life. If you don't want to go to college, or if you don't think you don't want to go, just don't go. Just pick up a trade, go to CCAC until you feel like you're ready.
0: Yeah. I think that's also a valid perspective.
3: Yeah, I feel like it's a big thing. Like, a lot of people are going to trade schools now because you can still make a lot of money. You can still – and you can. It's a lot better. Some people are just not meant for, like, going to college, and that's okay. Like, for me personally, I want to go into filmmaking, and it's not necessary to go to college, so I'm just building up my resume. Most applications for jobs are, like, go to college or have work experience, which I'm building right now. And I'm also, like, college is really expensive, and I don't want to be in debt that way. So the only way I'd be going to college is if I happen to get, like, a full ride somehow. But, yeah.
0: Yeah. What about you, Maya?
5: I think that college has always just been, like, the idea. Like, I've always just, like, known I have to go to college. Not have to, but I definitely will. I definitely want to go pretty far away, nowhere close to Pittsburgh at all or in the Northeast. I really want to look at the West Coast. But, yeah, I'm definitely going to go to college.
0: Yeah, I think that's valid. Some people I know want to stay closer to home. I'm also hoping to maybe venture out. I think that'll be exciting. But it's cool to hear everybody here kind of has a different perspective on what they're with college in general because, again, so many people are deciding to not take the college route anymore and go into something else.
1: Yeah, I think trades are really important, though. Electricians are in really high demand right now. So are plumbers. I know my best friend, she's a senior this year. She's graduating, and she is going to trade school to become a welder, which is actually, like, a lot of money. Underwater welders get a lot of money, but that's, like, really dangerous. So I want her to stay on land. But I just think that that's really cool just to explore other options. Also, kind of side note but kind of related, group consensus possibly forming. I think we should get Ben on Twitch and have him be a streamer.
0: Ben, just honestly, wait.
1: I could see Ben just like playing Minecraft, but talking about like the most random things.
0: Racking millions.
1: Yes.
0: And then you can give us a cut. We'll be your managers.
1: I can manage
0: you. 20% cut.
1: I actually do have experience being a manager. One of my artists was on. We're not going to talk about how that contract ended, but I can manage. I do good with managing. I run a lot of social media accounts.
4: Well, that's not promising. Okay. I don't know if the Twitch people will love me, though. I feel like I would upset them often and greatly, and they would band together to get me banned.
3: Twitch is for. And you can be on, like, TikTok, too, at the same time.
4: I'd be on TikTok,
3: Twitch. They do, like, the dual thing now.
4: What would I even do on Twitch? I would just
0: be yourself. Ramble. You're such a wonderful person to be around, Ben, honestly. Wow.
4: Thank you.
3: And you're funny. That's what Twitch is all about.
0: I'm kidding, yeah.
4: I just... Okay. So, yeah, I guess we can all start a Twitch channel together, and then I'll just take all the money from whatever we make.
0: And the funny thing reminds me, Angelina, I really would love to hear a joke from you, if you have one.
1: You know what? I do actually have two jokes for you guys.
2: Probably something corny.
1: I'm so excited.
2: Let's hear it.
1: Well, I am corny, okay? And I own it. It's part of my, it's part of me.
2: Everybody fake laugh.
1: Okay. All right. I don't know if I told this one on air before now.
0: Okay, I'm ready. Ready? Is everybody prepared?
1: What do you call those two guys hanging out by the window all day?
2: Window guys?
1: Kurt and Rod.
0: that was pretty funny.
5: That was funny. I like that.
1: Okay.
0: I like that too.
1: I'm going to run back another one, guys.
2: That was okay, so hilarious.
1: All right. That was just a warm-up. Really, you're going to clutch your pearls on this one.
2: Yeah, just okay. Like y'all warming up to get eliminated in the first round this year.
1: Okay. The football shade is so unnecessary. Anyway, what happens when you eat aluminum foil?
5: What? You
2: choke.
1: You sheet metal.
0: Oh, I like that one.
5: That's good.
2: Oh my god.
0: That's a good one.
1: You're welcome.
3: You barely got past our sensors.
0: Yeah.
4: These are creative. I like the curtain rod one. That was good. It wasn't funny at all. If you can tell,
2: that was a better joke. I got a super funny joke.
0: Okay, wait, right, Anthony, I want to hear your funny joke.
2: I got a super funny joke.
0: Okay.
2: Why don't people use corny jokes? Because they're corny, just like Angelina.
4: You're just a hateful person.
2: I am a caring person.
4: You stepped in here ready to hate, and it's clear that there's beef between you two.
2: Because she took my beats before we came
4: like
2: in.
4: Like your beats from the ground?
2: No, like my actual beats. She still has them.
4: Oh, wow. Okay, that's really...
0: I think we need to give Angelina a chance to speak on this because she's being silenced.
1: So there are, in fact, a separate set of headphones that you put when you enter into the studio. Your beats are sitting on the table out in the main sitting room.
2: She took them off my head and I left my beats. She didn't say, oh, you're not allowed to bring these in there. She just took them from me.
1: Anyway, guys.
0: Anyways.
1: I am...
0: We'll get them back.
1: Super excited for this upcoming football season. I'm super excited for Anthony to take some more pictures for our team, as well as many other local Pittsburgh photographers that we do hire. And I think that...
5: I have a quick question. What is everyone's ideal place to have a photo shoot?
0: Oh, my gosh.
2: I'll answer this one.
0: Okay.
2: By lake, football field, basketball court, in the snow... Sunset, morning rising, nighttime with big flashes. So, I'm sorry, I just know I just do so many photo shoots with kids.
0: Mm-hmm. I think that's a cool place. I'm trying to, like, a cool setting. I don't know where I would choose. I think I would want a photo shoot at a very fancy beach hotel. And I think I would... At sunset with, like, buffets of food around me.
2: Yeah, that's on me. I was only thinking about sports, but if you want to do that, yeah, definitely a beach. Definitely a beach.
1: Yeah, I feel like, photo shoot-wise, I feel like the beach would be really nice, but I also feel like that's one of those things that, like, looks really great in pictures, but then when you go do it, you're like, there is sand where sand should not be. I never really have fun on the beach. I feel like the sand is annoying. You know, I'm not big on, like, the ocean and being in the ocean or any river, for that matter. I don't vibe with Erie.
4: You don't vibe with Erie?
1: Lake. It's a lake, not a river. My bad. I don't vibe with the rivers in Pittsburgh either, though. So
2: she said, like, Erie. That's how you know she's never been to Erie.
1: I've actually been to Erie several times, but it's just, yeah, you know, I think that laying on the beach is cute. I feel like... having, like, sand is not fun.
0: Yeah, I like just sitting near a pool without really getting in.
1: That's real. Yeah, that's real.
2: Yeah, them pictures be tough. I like those.
1: I feel like very, like, candid, like, photo shoot things that people do. Or, like, when you are walking around and you're pretending like you're in a music video. Like, stuff like that is, that's what I do.
0: Man, I think those I'm getting some looks. I like watching those. I like watching Instagram reels.
1: Thank you.
0: What about everybody else? What's your, like, dream Photoshop? I mean, not Photoshop, photo shoot.
2: Let's take a Photoshop.
4: I've never been on the beach before. Yeah. I've always seen it, and it kind of looks cool because, you know, like, the sand and everything.
2: No, I got to take you to Jamaica, bro.
4: Not going to Jamaica with you.
2: I'm taking you.
4: If I do, if you guys don't see me for weeks and then I appear on this story in Jamaica, no, it was forced. So, but anyway, I don't think I'm gonna go to the beach anytime soon because like I can't swim. So like, there's literally no point for me to go there other than just try to look cool. But
2: you can look cool in Jamaica with me, bro.
4: I'm not looking cool. Jamaica is not for me.
2: Why not? You'll love it.
4: They'll smell the American on me.
2: The resort. There's lots of Americans down there. The resort was cool. The pool was cool.
4: Have you been to Jamaica? Cool.
2: Yeah, I went there for my graduation trip. Oh, okay. Everyone loves my pictures. So
4: you just flexing.
2: I wasn't flexing. It was my graduation gift, and it was such a fun time down there.
4: Your gift was going to Jamaica.
2: My graduation gift. Yes.
0: Wow. That's a really cool graduation gift.
2: Thank you.
0: How many days were you in Jamaica?
2: I was there for 5 days, but it was super nice there.
0: Did you take photos?
2: Of course I did.
0: Of course.
2: Why not? Palm trees. I'm always taking photos.
3: I feel like we should all take a group trip to Jamaica.
1: We got to get our van together.
3: A little outing, yeah. I feel like we should just get a plane. We should get a plane at this point.
2: No. We're dragging home on. I'm not being the only. Yeah, we're dragging home with us too. Ben, you're coming along too.
0: Ben's being forced on a trip. Honestly, I think that's a pretty cool like kidnapping situation if you got kidnapped to Jamaica for just a vacation.
2: Oh, but here's the thing. You do not want to rent a car down there. They drive obviously. You know, you guys know how the driver's seat is on the left side. It's on the right, and then they drive on the left side of the road instead of the right side of the road.
5: Oh, so like in the UK.
2: Yeah, it's opposite. They said if they do it down there, it's bad luck. So,
4: of course.
2: Yeah.
0: Interesting. I like that. Those are all cool destinations. Maya, what would be your dream?
5: I don't really know. I haven't thought about this. I feel like for a photo shoot, I mean, everyone said like the beach, but I was thinking like the mountains could be cool. But like somewhere like not. Okay, wait. I'm changing my answer. Like this. Okay. The Scottish cliffs, like on like the right by the sea. I had a dream a couple nights ago that I won't stop talking about. I lived in an apartment on the Scottish cliffs, but the apartment was like a super old mansion, like from like those 1920s like murder mysteries. It was the coolest dream I've ever had, and I lived like a whole lifetime there in my dream, but then I woke up.
3: Scotland supposed, and like Ireland and the country, like UK, aren't they supposed to be like the most beautiful like countries? Like they're really pretty.
5: They're super, the Scottish coast and the Irish coastline are both super pretty, but I don't know. I think it's all up to everyone else's opinions on what the prettiest is.
1: I love those. I like looking at pictures of like very green areas because I feel like we always are looking at pictures of beaches. But if you see like a really pretty forest or just like grassy plain type thing going on, I feel like those are really cute too.
5: Yeah.
1: Does anybody else like serial take pictures of the sky when it's really pretty?
5: Yes.
1: Because I have a whole album on my phone of just like pretty pictures of the clouds.
2: Mm. What? Yep.
6: No.
2: What do you
1: it's
2: mean,
1: great though? For when you want to post like a quote or something on Instagram, a nice picture to put behind it.
5: I always take pictures like when I'm leaving practice, you can see like the whole sunset on like the river, and I have like so many pictures of that.
2: You guys better be
5: cool.
2: Taking these pictures in 0.5 and now breaking the rule of thirds.
0: Yes, of course. Do you want to dive into the rule of thirds for anyone who doesn't know what that is?
2: Basically, the rule of thirds is that the subject of the picture or whoever's in the picture or the object, whoever's in the picture, it can't be in the middle of the picture. And plus, basically, you know, for example, like on cameras, it will cut it like into ninths.
0: Mm-hmm.
2: Say, for example, you do that into a camera. Everything, some stuff has to at least be on the side. Everything can't be straight in the middle.
3: I feel like I've heard this too. I don't know if you do this, but sometimes you know all the rules, like rule of thirds, whatnot. But then you can sometimes consciously break them to make another, like, story kind of within the shot. Do you ever, like, break the rules?
2: Yeah, I will only break the rules if I have to.
4: Are these, like, serious rules? Like, if you break them, you're done filming and photoing for the rest of your life?
2: That's a good question. Basically, it's not really a bad rule to break. It's okay to break it, mm-hmm. for the most part, but if you're actually trying to do rule of thirds or someone's requiring you to do rule of thirds, then you can't break it.
4: I didn't even know there was, like, a science fund. I thought it was just take a picture. And, like, all this taking pictures of, like, beautiful skies and stuff, I'm not doing that. I'll just look at the sky and be like, wow.
2: You don't want to save it in your phone. Look at it.
4: I would never, ever look at that picture again.
2: I remember I got off work at Kennywood. The sky was looking like cotton candy, yo. It looks so nice.
4: I would just look at the ground.
2: Pink cotton candy.
4: Like, I would just keep it moving, you know.
2: Yeah, one thing I like about here is that we get such pretty skies.
0: That is
1: we
0: true.
1: Do. Our sunsets are really pretty. And I get to see the sun rise a lot because I get up so early. And so the amount of times where I've been, like, coming right out of downtown and the sun is rising is so nice. It's gorgeous. And I love it. I also really like the different, like, rules and such behind photography and videography. I was required, forced against my will, to make a documentary. But we had to learn about, like, the cameras and all the lenses. And then we had to learn how to use, like, all the Adobe stuff, which I thought was never going to be useful in my life until I started working here, and then I knew how to work the stuff. That was great.
0: Adobe
1: so
0: Edition.
1: It wasn't all bad.
2: Props to Adobe.
1: Yeah. And no, it definitely – I love the Adobe suite. I don't know what I'm going to do when I graduate and I'm no longer in an environment where I can use it all for free.
0: Yeah.
3: I feel like that's a controversial opinion, though, being pro Adobe suite. Some people are really against it.
1: I mean, I was forced to learn how to use Photoshop. Like, that was a mandatory class for freshmen at my high school. You have to learn how to use Photoshop. And then your sophomore year, you have to learn how to use Audition and Premiere Rush. And so it's just like, they, I mean, they like it. We're very, like, Apple heavy. We're very Adobe heavy. We're Google heavy.
0: I've never done any sort of editing or anything except Adobe. I actually learned how to edit and everything when I came here and learned how to use Adobe Edition. That's the only thing I've ever used. So I also will be upset because I'm going to have to relearn how to do, like, anything. But I think I'm more accustomed to editing and everything now, so it'll be a little bit of an easier transition.
4: I guess I have two questions here. Why would your school force you to learn anything to do with Photoshop? I feel like that's kind of a very specific thing that you, like, would have to be interested in a topic like photography or something to even want to learn in the first place.
1: I mean, I'm not entirely sure as to why it's in the curriculum. I know that it's part of our integrated studies. So every year there's a required amount of classes that you have to take that is just supposed to, like, help you in life. So in addition to taking Photoshop, we have to take a class about how do you find your voice in a social political setting. And then we also had to take public speaking. Sophomore year, you are still doing stuff with media, mixed media. That's when you do your documentary. And then your junior year, you have to engineer. And then your senior year, you do your senior project. We would always make jokes and say that it was so that we could, like, doctor up our Instagram pictures because it's an all-girls school. So that was what we would make fun of, was, like, making logos and thumbnails and stuff for Instagram. But it definitely was helpful, you know, because now I do make cover – I make cover art for a lot of things, but for podcasting and just different YouTube-related things, like, using Photoshop has definitely been a lot easier because sometimes it's easier to work than Canva, and sometimes it's a little bit easier to – well, not necessarily – it's easier to work if you know how to work it because you can get around all the, like, having to pay for things on Canva. You can just recreate it in the Photoshop.
0: I think
2: – go ahead.
0: I was just going to – I think that's cool because I'm the one – I think everyone knows that I'm not great at working social media. I got Instagram like half a year ago, and I actually had to post from Angelina's phone first because – and then I had to FaceTime people and screen share to let them tell me how do I post a story. So I'm like – I feel like a grandma working, and everyone makes fun of me for it. But
1: we're working on it. You've made so much progress. I have to log out of your account. Every time someone messages you, I get the notification, and I think that they're messaging me, and then it's just, no, Sammy's just so popular.
0: Sammy's just so popular, and yeah.
2: Yeah, all those electives sound like a dream. I don't know how you were stressing over those because my school didn't have stuff like that.
1: It wasn't necessarily stressful. It was just like – I mean, it's just different classes that we have to take. It's just different skills that we're forced to learn that do actually end up being a little bit useful later. So I'm not necessarily mad about it.
2: All we had was broadcasting, and then my one teacher left when I was in 10th grade, so I never really got to learn anything after that.
0: Yeah. It's tough, I feel like, to look at courses and everything because I feel like now schools are trying to focus on other courses, like if you're going to go into trades as well. Like my classes – like my school now has courses for like – if you want to do melding or like welding or something like that, there's courses now. And also we're getting some extra information that if you are interested in trades, you can definitely check out the Builders Guild in Pittsburgh. There are paid apprenticeships and very, very supportive mentors. So that's a really cool place if you're interested in that and maybe college isn't the route for you. Check out the Builders Guild in Pittsburgh. But after talking about this, who wants to get into the riddle?
5: I do.
1: I really do.
0: Okay, I'm going to say the riddle one more time. And then if we need some hints, I'm going to drop maybe a few hints. And then we'll do everything together.
1: Don't help them. Make them suffer.
3: How do you know it already?
1: Because me and Sammy are Bluetoothed.
0: Yeah, I think it's actually really interesting because they never tell her the riddles. And she just gets them. Okay.
5: She didn't get it last week.
2: Such a bully.
0: I see the world but can't feel a thing. I focus on moments and what they bring.
5: Can you do it one more time?
2: Can you repeat that?
0: I see the world but can't feel a thing. I focus on moments and what they bring.
1: Hey, none of this. None of this.
0: Well, group discussion here with Maya and C.
3: I don't think
1: you guys can't tag team the
5: riddle.
1: We're
5: just Bluetooth connected. Bluetooth. Like, it just needs a little bit extra help.
0: How's everybody feeling? Does anyone feel confident?
2: I don't know how to answer it.
3: I'm very confident.
4: Obviously, guys. You look to me for the answers every time.
0: Every time.
4: I'm saying.
5: Angelina, you're going down.
0: Oh, my God.
4: Obviously. Okay. I said air last time, and that may have been misguided.
0: You said syringe. Oh, I thought you were talking about
4: syringe.
3: Do we just want to, like.
4: I said air last time, and now what I'm saying is water. Like, do you peep the picture?
5: Yes.
0: Yes, yeah,
4: obviously, water. Yeah.
0: And then, Anthony, before, because it's your first time on the show, what we do is we talk about it and then everyone gives their guess together in a group. And usually we get at least one answer that's pretty off, Ben. No, I'm kidding. But just feel free to say whatever you're thinking. Do you have any idea? Do you have a guess?
2: Repeat it one more time.
0: Okay. I see the world but can't feel a thing. I focus on moments and what they bring.
1: I think that it's time for the countdown.
0: Yeah. Okay, is everybody ready? I'm going to do a 3-2-1. Ready? 3-2-1.
3: Camera.
4: Water.
5: Wait.
0: Okay. Okay, Ben said water. Maya, C, Angelina, also camera. Anthony, what did you say?
2: Capture moments.
0: What? Okay.
2: A capture, like, when I take. I know what I'm talking. I've been doing this for almost 6 years. What?
0: Okay, the correct answer was a camera lens. Water. So I'm going to have to give it to all three of you. I guess you're tied.
2: I somehow got it right.
0: Yeah, you also got it right, Anthony.
1: There's no tie. I had everyone except last week, and they missed everyone except last week.
5: Just so it's going to postpone this tiebreaker until next week.
1: It's like 10-1 and 1-10.
2: It's always the girls that go to Ellis, bro.
3: We've gotten some right, too, before this. Don't count us out for all those weeks.
0: I will say the one time I was really impressed was when Angelina, the answer was...
1: Was it garlic?
0: Garlic. And I was pre-running this riddle. Now I keep the riddles a secret. From everybody before I like say it on air, but I was running it by, and then Angelina got it right after I said it, and I was so impressed. I was like, we are so connected
1: because we're telepathic. Like, we're telepathic. Just in my head.
0: Yeah. Somebody needs to humble them. But I will say Ben's again coming close with a almost correct guess with water.
4: Obviously it was the answer. You just guys aren't, you know, on my level, fourth dimension type stuff. And I just think that I should be more appreciated with my
2: answers. We're going to appreciate you and take you to Jamaica, bro.
0: Oh, my gosh.
4: I'm telling you guys, if I appear on this story, just know it was forced. I wasn't, like, that's kidnapping right there. So,
0: I think that's also a great way to kind of end off this episode. And, Anthony, do you want to plug any more of your social handles before you go?
2: Social handles. What do you mean by social
1: handles? Instagram. What's your username on Instagram?
2: Money_shots1k. My Facebook is RackShots. My snap's the same. You heard me. And Angelina knows all the Instagrams and stuff like that.
0: I think that's a really great way. Anthony, I'm excited. I'm expecting a box of merch soon, a few months in front of my house. Thank you so much for coming on.
6: Here he is, back from the grave. Right, straight from the grave.

0: about to take the wheel.
1: Trying to figure out what you built for. 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

0: I'm Emily Wolfe, and this is my poem, I Stand Before You Thusly. I stand before you thusly. I'm accused of enthusiasm in a place where coldness is cool. We are not supposed to show the pulsing warmth that lies beneath our skins. The unabashed enjoyment of the world around us is twisted into childishness, which is seen as something to grow out of. If you don't, you're failing and must grow up. When we sing with joy, a cynic scoffs. When we wonder with wide eyes, someone cruelly says we should have known. When Liz does something silly, an adult says stop. When you do something poorly, they laugh at you. When I share uncommon things I love, I'm treated with condescension three times over. To openly enjoy something here is weakness. To love with all your heart here is foolishness. To vehemently and genuinely radiate pleasure here is ridiculous. To look at the world with the wonder it deserves here is stupid. I am accused of enthusiasm, and I will not stop.
1: Welcome to the Kids on Youth Express, recording live from U Prep at Camp Marvelous. This is Janice Cota-Williams. I am in the sixth grade. Joining me today will be Rain, Brianna, and Alaysia. Today we'll be discussing about our hopes and dreams for the future. Brianna, what do you want to be when you grow up?
2: I want to be a doctor.
1: Why a doctor?
2: So I can help children.
1: Rain, what do you want to be when you grow up?
3: I want to be an engineer when I grow up because they make a lot of money.
1: Alaysia, what do you want to be when you grow up?
4: I want to be a teacher.
1: Why do you want to be a teacher?
4: So I can help students and make them learn better and go to college.
3: Janice, what do you want to be when you grow up?
1: I would like to be a chef and also a person who likes to travel around the world and take pictures, a photographer. Brianna, what do you think you're going to do when you go into sixth grade?
5: I'm looking forward to when I go to sixth grade. I'm going to a new school. I'm going to Allegheny on the north side. And I can't wear hoodies.
1: Why can't they wear hoodies?
5: They're uniform school.
1: Rain, what do you look forward to be when going into seventh grade?
3: Nothing.
1: Are you worried about the teacher that we're going to have?
3: I really don't know.
1: Alaysia, what are you looking forward to going into sixth grade?
4: I'm looking forward seeing who my teacher is, and I'm looking for learning better and hard work because, like, it's a higher grade and, like, it's going to be harder.
1: What school are you going to?
2: I'm going to Fulton Middle School where I don't have to see Mr. Jake no more. He all big and stuff.
1: Rain, do you know who your teacher is in seventh grade?
3: Miss Bess.
1: Lucky. Alaysia, who do you have? Do you know what your teacher's name is?
4: Miss Raven.
5: My teacher's name is Miss Charlene.
1: Alaysia, what does Miss Raven teach?
4: She teach reading, math, science, and we learn that, like, reading, we, like, read paragraphs. Math, we do, like, division. And then science, we do, like, expiration.
1: So you're technically in the same classroom for about 4 to 5 periods?
4: Well, we switch up. Like, it goes reading, and then it goes social studies, then it goes math, then it goes gym. And then it goes science. But sometimes for gym, we switch up different things like recess and gym and swimming class. And yes, we have a swimming pool in there too. I have 5 more different teachers. I have Miss Raven. I have Miss Cole. I have Miss Dulac. I have Miss Interest. And I have Miss Fire.
1: Okay. Brianna, do you know some of your teachers? Do you know who your homeschool teacher is?
2: Miss Charlene. I fear about going in, it's just great. People going to be bullies.
5: People think that they're going to be smarter than people. People got smart mouths. People think that they can beat people. And they try to argue and fight with other people.
2: Because we're younger than them? How you know about this?
3: Because I've been through it for like 2 years, and that's when it stopped. The bullying. Made new friends.
2: What happened in sixth grade? And don't tell me about you made new friends. Did you get bullied the first day of school?
3: No.
4: What advice would you give to people who's going into sixth grade? Like, answer some questions.
3: I'm not sure because I didn't get bullied in sixth grade, so.
2: How is it rough in sixth grade, Janice?
1: You have to get your plan when you first get in there. It takes forever. You have to find your name. I did get bullied.
4: Did you have a hard time in sixth grade?
1: No, not really, because it wasn't challenging enough. And also, some of the kids are very rude. They feel like they know everything and they don't need to listen to the teachers. And they use very strong language.
4: Was it tough whenever you first went in there? Because...
1: Well, yeah, I had one nice teacher and one very awkward teacher. Her name was Miss Cubbert.
4: Was Miss Cubbert disrespectful?
1: No, she's just really weird. She had a fish tank in her classroom without any... We were sitting on our book cabinet. No water, no fish, just little rocks in a little tank sitting there. We said that she killed her fish, and we gave her a very crazy nickname.
4: What is her nickname that y'all used to call her?
1: Fisherman.
4: fisherman. Do you think it's going to be tough in 7th grade?
1: Yes, and then again, no, because if I'm still going to Westinghouse, I know some of the people there, so I'll be perfectly fine, like Rain.
2: Let's talk about Elijah. Is it going to be tough in 6th grade? What you going to do in 6th grade?
4: I think it will be because it'll be harder work and you'll have to do more stuff than just sitting in like everywhere else. You'll have to get up. You have to keep getting up, doing everything, and your work will be much harder.
1: Yes, that is true. Also, you have to do swim class. You have to take your deep test there. You don't have to if you don't want to. You have to do swim classes. There's like multiple different levels of the floors. You must have to walk around. Your classes are never in the same place. You need a whole bunch of stuff. Your lockers might have locker combinations on them.
3: You get points off if you don't swim.
2: Y'all have to swim. We have to swim in our school too.
4: And if we miss any swim lessons, then we'll get 5 points off because it's like as our grade and they want to see how far and how good we could swim.
2: What if we don't know how to swim?
1: At Westinghouse, we have a gym teacher who will teach you how to swim. Alasia, was your cafeteria big or small?
4: It was pretty big because, well, they took 2 classes, they combined them, and then that's when it made a big cafeteria. So there was actually 3 sides of a cafeteria. One were the kindy.
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8: And I'm your host Ira Pathe.
7: And today we're going to be talking a bit about our experience with music and then transition to some fun and random questions, so make sure to stay tuned. To start, I'm going to quickly share our backgrounds in music. And Ira, go ahead.
8: So I play the piano and the cello.
9: I really like to sing, and I really enjoy listening to music, too.
7: Yeah, and I also love to play the piano. I've been playing for around 9 to 10 years, and I also love singing. So, and we also both do Indian classical singing, which we both really enjoy.
9: Yeah, so one question I have for you is, what's one piece or song that always reminds you why you love music?
7: Honestly, when I think about this question, I think a lot about the Indian classical music I've been singing, especially, I really love singing different, they're called rags, they're like different parts of Indian music, and I feel like singing them really connects me to my culture, and I've been learning them for a really long time, and I feel like it relates me a lot to my heritage, and it can really connect me to my family when I travel. And yeah, what about you, Ira?
9: Yeah, I definitely agree that I really enjoy doing Indian classical singing, and I always love, whenever we go to India, I always love singing for my grandparents' friends and our relatives, and I always think that it always brings them joy and it lights up their day. But also one specific song that I really like is I'm Gonna Be King of the Pirates / We Are from the One Piece live action, because I think it's really well composed and I think it's a really good piece in my opinion. So I think you should go and listen to it because I really like it.
7: On the topic of like composing music, do you think you'd ever want to like compose a song like that, or like what would you use to compose something like that?
9: Yeah, I've definitely tried composing things, but it just hasn't gone very well because I'm not that like, I just can't like figure out like good melodies and things around that. But I would definitely love to try composing again if I could think of something.
7: Yeah, recently some of my friends have recommended music producing software like Soundtrap, for example. So I've been trying to compose and produce different songs on that. I feel like composing songs, it really takes a while to like get used to like the overall feel of it. But especially with like electronic software, I feel like that makes it a lot easier and a lot more manageable to do than like by hand composing. But do you also feel that way? Like, do you like electronic software more?
9: Yeah, I definitely do, because I feel like it makes things a lot more accessible to people, and I feel like it's a lot easier. And one thing I really like about like the digital aspect of things is I especially like online software that you can make sheet music on, so you don't have to write everything by hand, because I find that to be really painful and pretty sad if I ever try to do it by hand. So, Uma, if you could collaborate with your past self as a beginner, what would that sound like for any instrument or singing even.
7: I feel like my past self really liked Taylor Swift and like Ariana Grande, a lot of pop music. And so I feel like recently I've been getting into more like hip-hop styles and even like classical music. So I feel like the genres would kind of clash with each other definitely a bit. It would be a bit of a chaotic sound definitely. And honestly, I feel like it wouldn't go over so well, but I definitely tell my past self to like keep going with that, keep like producing and composing music, because like that's gonna help you a lot later on in life. It's gonna be kind of like a coping mechanism for you. Like if you're ever stressed and you need to de-stress, composing music is just a great way to do that. And even just like listening to music. And do you also think that way too?
9: Yeah, if I was playing with my past self, maybe like for the cello, for instance, I know I would, like right now, I would probably take like the main part and try to play really, really loud to hide my, like how squeaky my bow was, because I was not the greatest at the cello back in my day, but I definitely improved a lot since like when I first picked it up. So I'm really proud of myself for that. So I think it would sound okay.
7: Yeah, I definitely feel that way with keyboard too, because when I used to learn piano, it was a bit hard for me to sight read things. And honestly, it just took me a while to get the feel of the music. So now when I sight read things and I sight read like a specific part and it ends up like I'm really solid at playing that part, I would just like repeat it over and over again without like attempting the other parts because of just how easy it is for me. And like it's kind of repetitive to keep playing the same part, but yeah.
9: Yeah, is there a specific song that instantly makes you want to play your instrument or even sing again after a long break?
7: I feel like whenever I'm listening to classical music, like for example, a song that I know how to play is Revolutionary by Chopin, and it's an insanely difficult and really hard to play piano piece. So whenever I hear like a recording of someone playing that, I'm instantly like, I need to go and play piano and I need to go play that piece. What about you? What's that piece for you?
9: For me, I think it would be Suzume by Radwimps, because I found a really good piano arrangement and sometimes I just go back to it and like listen to it and I'm like, man, I should really start playing the piano again so I don't forget everything. And then speaking of that specific song, I also made like an arrangement of it for our sort of local group, which would you like to talk a little bit about that?
7: Yeah, sure. So to start out, Ira and I have created a project called the Healing Ensemble. And what this is, it's an essentially youth-led musical outreach initiative. And it's when talented young musicians kind of come together and they kind of share their joy of music through playing instruments and arranging different pieces. And Ira and I essentially started this because we found joy through music. We love listening to music and we've been playing instruments for such a long time. And we essentially wanted to find other young musicians who loved music as much as we did. And we wanted to spread our joy of music to other people. And Ira's been arranging music for our program and we've been practicing for a while. So around the holidays, we're going to have some of our performances start up. We're going to perform at like nursing homes and hospitals. And I really hope you look out for us. Our project is called the Healing Ensemble, and we're also a part of United Minds Charitable Foundation. If you guys are interested in this initiative and want to volunteer, please check out our website. We'd love to have you guys. Ira, do you want to talk a bit about some of the music that we're composing?
9: Yeah, so far I haven't, I've been arranging a lot of music based off of like the audios that I found off of YouTube, and from that I've like compiled everything together to try my best to make specific parts for the wide variety of instruments that we have. And so my arrangements may not be the greatest since I do not know how to play that many instruments, but I've tried my hardest and I think we sound very good currently. So some of the songs we have right now are Carol of the Bells, we have Canon in D, and I have a duet with another cello. We're playing Pirates of the Caribbean. We sound very good on that right now. And then I also talked about Suzume, so we have that song too.
7: We've also been planning a lot of piano and cello duets. Some of the songs we're thinking of were more like popular pop songs or like recently trending songs, because I feel like people really enjoy hearing, like, you know, trending songs and songs on the radio. So we've been working on that a bit too. Ira, do you want to talk a bit more about like who we're doing this for and like?
9: Yeah, so we're mostly doing this for people like more like the elderly who don't really have the opportunity to listen to like maybe live music that much. And I feel like music, especially live music, it like sparks like joy in a lot of people. And I find that it's very uplifting for me specifically. And we would just want to spread that joy around everywhere so everybody can experience it too.
7: And we're essentially doing this under United Minds Charitable Foundation, which is a youth-led 501c3 nonprofit. And our mission is essentially empowering a new generation of people. And we uplift the world's most vulnerable. And we really address issues from education to social. And we promote sustainable development and foster community resilience. And as I mentioned before, Healing Ensemble was one of our many initiatives that we're doing. And it's our most current and recent ones. So please keep a lookout for our performances around the holiday time. We're really excited to see that happening, and we're really excited to have everyone perform. So like I said before, if you guys are interested, you can always reach out to us.
9: Yeah, well, moving on, I have a question for you, Uma. Do you think that people listen to music differently based on whether they play or sing?
7: Definitely. I feel like people that play an instrument are definitely more classical music listeners, because whenever I play a piece on the piano, I always tend to like look it up and listen to recordings of it, and that kind of spirals into listening to more like classical music, definitely. I feel like a lot of people that don't play instruments tend to not listen to like classical music. What do you think about that?
9: Yeah, I think that if you play an instrument, you definitely notice a lot more of like the technical things when it comes to like actual music. Like you notice things that you normally wouldn't have. Like through playing the cello, I've like noticed more about like background sounds in like the music I listen to that I would not have normally caught. So basically, yeah.
7: Mm-hmm. So this is a question that you asked me before, but I really want to hear your answer to it. So if you could collaborate with your past self and make music, then what would it be?
9: Yeah, I feel like if I wanted to collaborate with my past self, I'd probably choose a song that we like both like. Like, because like right now I sort of like K-pop and J-pop and that sort of stuff, but in the past, I didn't really, like, listen to very much music, and I listened to, like, more, like, mainstream pop. So I guess I would probably choose something, like, sort of in the middle of that, something that we both like.
7: Yeah, and, like, kind of adding on to that with your experience in classical singing, do you think it's easier to just enjoy, like, simple songs, or do you like enjoying songs that make you appreciate them more or had more work in composing them?
9: I think I like both, because something being simple doesn't necessarily mean that it's a bad song. Just when things get, like, very overplayed, that's when it kind of reaches my breaking point. But I also really enjoy more complicated pieces, like, especially if they're, like, instrumental, too.
7: Yeah, definitely. Whenever I feel stressed, I definitely listen to, like, a lot of simple songs and, like, not, like, overly complicated songs with like a lot of lyrics. And sometimes I feel kind of guilty for doing that, because I feel like coming from like a classical background, I should know how to like appreciate music more. But I feel like simple songs comparatively, or like just instrumentals, make it kind of like easier to like de-stress and listen to.
9: Yeah, especially like lyrics wise like if I'm having a bad day, I feel like I would rather listen to money rather than sad, so sad. But yeah, basically that's it. So right now we're gonna cut to a very short music break, but we will be right back. 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If you like what you hear and want to join in the conversation, we'd love to have you. 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This song is Saturn by SZA. We'll be right back.

0: Welcome back. That was Kill Bill and Saturn by SZA. If you're just joining us, you're listening to Off the Record with Uma and Ira. So if you ever want to share your opinions on any of the topics we're discussing today, we'd love if you guys could call in to 412-200-5975. So right now, we're going to move on to some of our personal music tastes. And so, Ira, go ahead. What do you like to listen to recently?
1: To start, I really like to listen to K-pop and J-pop and maybe a little bit of, like, pop, hip-hop, rap, just, like, sort of mix, I guess. But, like, mostly those two.
0: Yeah, recently I've been listening to a lot of K-pop, too. I've been listening to a lot of, like, Eyelet, which is, they're kind of like a newer group. And I've also been listening to a lot of like Blackpink as well. I really like their unique music style, and I feel like they have really like upbeat and like danceable songs. Ira, I think you wanted to add on to that.
1: Yeah, I know a lot of times in the car you also play a lot of rap, hip hop, and like other stuff. Do you really like to listen to like R&B and things like that?
0: Yeah, so recently like, before this, we just played two SZA songs. I think that can show you guys how much I like listening to R&B. I think SZA is my favorite R&B artist. I really love her, like, songs, and I think she has, like, a great singing

0: That would be on my current playlist are probably Run Run Run by Maki Otsuki, and then I think Wildside by Ollie, and one more if I had to choose one, it'd probably be Refrain Boy by All Off. What about you?
1: My playlist has a lot of K-pop songs recently. Some of the songs on it are like Do the Dance by Eyelet. I've recently been listening to a lot of R&B, like I've said. So like Saturn and Kill Bill, those are both on my playlist. I've also been listening to like a lot of hip hop, so like Don Toliver music. Some of my favorite songs are Love Sickness, which I've really been enjoying. And yeah, those are some of the songs on like my playlist recently. So like speaking of playlists, I have kind of like a fun playlist question. If you could swap playlists for a week, who would you swap them with, and like who would survive the playlist swap?
0: I'd swap it with you, and I probably wouldn't survive a day.
1: Wait, why?
0: I don't know. I could not listen to 3 hours of Metro Boomin straight, okay?
1: Okay, I swear it's not 3 hours of Metro Boomin on my playlist. You like SZA, right? There's SZA, there's K-pop. Personally, I think I have a great playlist, but
0: What about you?
1: If I could swap playlists with anyone, I think I would swap it with like maybe my grandma. I want to see what she's listening to, you know? Like, I feel like she loves a lot of like Indian classical music and like listening to it, but I'm kind of curious to like see what song she's listening to recently and like kind of see what genres of music she likes. And I think she would like to hear my music taste too. Personally, I think she would like it.
0: Actually, I want to change my answer from you to if I could choose anybody, right? Probably choose Obama. I want to see what he listens to. Anyways, moving on. Who are your top three favorite artists and why?
1: Top three, that I feel like it's always changing. I feel like SZA's up there. I've been listening to like a lot of pop music too. Maybe like Ariana Grande's up there, and like definitely a K-pop artist like Eyelet, I would say. What about you?
0: For me, I think right now I really like Stray Kids and ENHYPEN, and I also really I like YOASOBI a lot.
1: Okay. Can you elaborate?
0: So I've always really liked Stray Kids, like for a while now. Their biggest fan, trust me, I swear. But I also really like ENHYPEN, more K-pop, because I also really like them too. I don't know. Just I started liking YOASOBI a lot more because some of her songs are like the intros to the shows I watch and their peak.
1: Yeah, recently we actually went to Stray Kids concert together in the summer. Sadly, it had to end early because it was in the middle of June. Like, it was so hot, people were passing out. But overall, like, I really loved the concert. Like, it was so fun to like see our favorite artist and ERA's personal like top artist perform. I think she was really happy too.
0: Yeah, I think it was really memorable for me and I really enjoyed it. So, Uma, what's a song that you used to love but now you can't stand because it's overplayed?
1: Wait, I need a second to think about this because that's so many songs. There's a song I used to listen to by DJ Khaled, I think. I think it was called No Brainer. Correct me if I'm wrong, but I used to play this song like every single day when I was like 10 years old. And now whenever I like see it on like a playlist or like I see the song, Ira, I know that you definitely start like screaming and like crashing out because like after I've played it so much, you definitely like can't stand listening to it, which I find really funny.
0: Yes, that song was quite interesting, and I did crash out very often when you were 10 and you were playing that every single day, like 5 times a day. But for me, I would think this song, I overplayed it myself. This is a victim of my own decision making, and I'm very sad that I overplayed it so I can't listen to it anymore. It's Inferno by Mrs. Green Apple because I really liked it and I wanted it to be my like top song, so I kept on playing it like every day. But then
1: On Spotify.
0: 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So I don't know, it didn't work out very well because now I can't listen to it anymore.
1: Oh yeah, speaking of Spotify, have you gotten your like Spotify top played from last year, because I know recently I got mine back, not like recently, but a couple months ago. I feel like it was completely different from what I normally

0: listened to, I feel like it was pretty inaccurate. Do you feel that way too?
1: Not really, because last year my Spotify Wrapped, like, my top artist was Stray Kids, but I feel like it was a lot more K-pop than it was J-pop, because now I listen to, like, a lot of anime music rather than K-pop, but I still love K-pop very, very dearly.
0: Mm-hmm. Yeah, I feel like that's just how it is with Spotify, like, playing music. And also, whenever you're listening to your top songs, have you ever had a thought that's like, do you wish you would have written that song?
1: Sometimes. I mean, it depends. Like, if it's, like, instrumental, I just, like, I don't know. If it's overall, I just feel like I appreciate the song. I don't really wish I had written it. I just appreciate whoever wrote it. I was like, dang, they're really talented.
0: Yeah, sometimes when I hear, like, a really, really popular song, I was always like, oh, I wish I had written that. Like, it's such a great song and it's, like, trending so much now. Like, I definitely feel that way. Kind of relating to that, I want to talk a bit about, like, soundtracks. So, like, do you have, like, a specific soundtrack that you like a lot or, like...
1: One Piece.
0: One Piece. Okay. Any songs from, like, the soundtrack specifically?
1: I already talked about the, like, soundtrack from the live action, but the first two, like, openings and, like, endings of, like, the actual One Piece anime are actually really, really good, and you should listen to them. They are, I really like, it's, like, We Are, and then the two endings I like are Memories and Run, Run, Run, both by Maki Otsuki, so you should listen to those.
0: Yeah, also for me, I can remember, like, a couple years back, the Black Panther soundtrack got released, and, like, I was obsessed with, like, all the songs off that soundtrack. There were songs by, like, The Weeknd, and, like, I really enjoyed the playlist itself, and I love the movie, too, and I feel like the songs just, like, really fit with, like, the vibe of the movie, and, like, it's just a soundtrack that I would play, like, over and over again. Like, I wouldn't, like, stop listening to it.
1: Yeah, that's, like, I definitely relate to that. I also really like the Black Panther soundtrack, too. Mm-hmm. But what's one artist or song that totally shaped your music taste growing up?
0: Like I said before, I think I mentioned this, I used to listen to, like, a lot of pop music, like Ariana Grande or, like, Taylor Swift. So I feel like it's definitely shaped what I listen to today. But along with that, my parents used to play a lot of Indian classical music for me growing up. And I feel like it's really shaped the way I see music. Like, I'm definitely open to listening to music of, like, more cultures, like, because my parents showed Indian classical music to me, I became more open to, like, Korean music and Japanese music and music of, like, so many different languages, and I feel like being exposed to that kind of showed me, like, how many different genres of music there are and, like, that I enjoy.
1: Yeah, I can definitely relate to that. I totally agree. Moving on, if your music taste were a color palette, what colors would it be?
0: I think it would be very pastel, you know, with, like, the K-pop I listen to. I think with, like, the group I like, Eyelet, their concept's, like, very cute. It's, like, a very upbeat concept. So, like, I feel like that's what my color palette would be. What about you?
1: I feel like mine would be a very bright purple and a very bright orange.
0: Elaborate.
1: No, I don't think I will. I'm just kidding. I feel like it's very unique, but it also goes together very well. So, I don't know. I'm just unique like that.
0: Do you think it, like, relates to any specific artist that you listen to?
1: I think just overall, like, as a whole, I feel like it just represents it very well in a sort of, like, a way I can't put into words.
0: Actually, this reminds me of a question, but is there any, like, I know we talked about our playlist before, but is there any random song in your soundtrack that kind of still fits with your vibe, even though it's a bit out of place?
1: Ooh, definitely. So, like, in my playlist, I might have to pull it up for a second. There's definitely a lot of songs that are just kind of, like, shoved in there, but they're also really good, because I have this one playlist. It's, like, the master playlist, but it's just a bunch of, like, anime soundtracks. But then there's this one specific, like, K-pop song, which is I Love It by PSY, and it's so fire, and it just fits so well, even though it's, like, completely different than, like, the kind of songs. I don't know.
0: No,
1: but basically,
0: I agree,
1: yeah.
0: I definitely agree. Like, maybe a year back, all my friends were listening to, like, a lot of rap music, so I made a rap playlist with, like, a lot of songs, and, like, in that playlist, there's like one very like girly K-pop song, and it's definitely out of place in the playlist, but like I feel like it still fits what I love listening to and kind of like what I vibe with. And even though it's like a bunch of like rap music in the playlist, I feel like it still fits in somehow.
1: Yeah, well, one final question. Tell me a song that makes you feel like the main character.
0: Wow, recently there's another K-pop group called NMIX, and I'm not sure of, like, a specific song, but whenever I listen to their songs, I kind of feel like a main character because, like, they have, like, very powerful, like, vocals and, like, upbeat songs, so I feel like it definitely, like, reminds me of that. What about you?
1: One Piece.
0: One Piece,
1: live action soundtrack.
0: It seems like you really like that soundtrack.
1: I really like that soundtrack.
0: Like, is there any reason why you feel, like, so connected to, like, the soundtrack or, like, the composition?
1: It's just such a good soundtrack. It sounds, like, so good. Whoever made it, props to them, because they created, like, a masterpiece in my heart specifically. Like, it's such a good soundtrack. Like, thank you.
0: And the show as well.
1: Mm-hmm. I love both very dearly.
0: Yeah, I can definitely agree to that one. But right now, I think we're going to cut into a quick music break, but we are going to be right back. You're tuned in to Off the Record, the show that brings in real stories and fresh perspectives live on Youth Express. So up next, we're going to be playing a quick song.

0: My name is Ben, and I'm in the 9th grade at Pennsylvania Leadership Charter School. I think it's important to know about cybersecurity. Have you or anybody you know ever been the victim of a cyber attack? Hundreds of thousands of people across the world face this problem every day, whether that be through email scams or text message scams, being hacked on a game, or getting your information stolen through credit card. This information is important because people need to know how to defend themselves in cyber attacks. According to FEMA, cyber attacks are malicious attempts to access or damage your computer system. They can hack your computers, mobile phones, gaming system, and other devices. Cyber attacks often include fraud or identity theft. They can block your access and delete your personal documents and pictures. A lot of cyber attacks target older people and children because they're not completely aware of what they're doing. Here are some of the things you can do to protect yourself against the cyber attack. Make sure you keep your software and operating systems up to date. 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
1: Welcome back. You just heard Blinding Lights by The Weeknd and then a quick PSA. This is Off the Record with Uma and Ira, live on Youth Express. If you've got thoughts to add to the conversation, give us a call or text at 412-200-5975. We'd love to hear from you. So before we transition into a bunch of like totally random and funny questions, Uma has a little fun fact that she'd like to share with you.
2: Yeah, so relating to music news, I just wanted to bring up that Taylor Swift recently had a new album. And Ira, have you heard the album? What do you think about it?
1: I haven't heard it yet, but I'm really looking forward to it because I've heard a lot of people say that it's really good.
2: Yeah, I've heard a lot of good things about it, and it's definitely a trending thing in music right now. And yeah, I definitely think that we should go check it out.
1: So moving on to some more like random questions. Uma, if you could live in any movie or anime universe, which one would it be?
2: That's like a really hard question. I feel like if I had to live in like an anime verse, I would live in like definitely like one of the sports ones. Like, for example, like recently, I know you've been watching like Haikyuu. I feel like that would be really fun, like playing a sport that you love all day. And I feel like compared to like a lot of other verses that are like really dangerous or like you have to worry about like your survival to be in, I feel like being in like a sports verse would be like very chill and very like very easy to like be in, essentially.
1: Yeah, for me personally, I know there's a lot of repetition in this for me in my heart, but I would be in One Piece, as if you could infer from what I've said previously. I love One Piece. I would give anything to be in that verse. Actually, I would not give anything. But if I'm on Luffy's crew, I would have plot armor and I probably wouldn't die. So I would be sad.
2: Do you want to like be in it for the adventure part of it, or like do you just love the story?
1: I love the story, adventure, characters, world building. It's so peak.
2: Yeah,
1: and the definitely. Only thing I don't like about One Piece is that the pacing is kind of bad, but I can get past that, okay? But yeah, I love One Piece. I would definitely want to be in that universe.
2: And speaking of like movie and soundtracks, this kind of reminds me a lot of video games. So kind of like the same question, but like if you had to be in like a video game verse, what would it be?
1: Ooh, I don't really play a lot of video games, but I really like A Hogwarts Legacy because I know we played a lot together, even though it's a single-player game. I just watch you play it, but still, I really like it. I think the graphics are so cool, and I would love to, like, explore Hogwarts and, like, just go to school.
2: For me, I feel like it's Just Dance because, like, to be in a game and, like, dance to, like, fun, upbeat songs all day, that would actually be amazing. I feel like it would be, like, a great break from school and, like, a great, like, stress reliever, I feel like.
1: Wait, that actually sounds so fun.
2: And, like, it's a great game to, like, play with your friends. So, like, you and your friends all dancing together, like, I feel like that would be so fun.
1: Speaking of music, if you can make one ridiculous law about music, what would it be?
2: Ridiculous law about music. I think we talked about this before, but it was even if you play like really, really old or like outdated songs, you wouldn't get like judged for it or like a lot of things around music stigma, because I feel like people get judged for, like, playing a certain type of music a lot, or, like, people get judged for playing songs that are not normal to, like, other people. And, like, if I could, I would just get rid of that completely, and you could play, like, whatever music you want.
1: Yeah, I definitely agree. My answer is also really similar. I would get rid of all judgment around what music you listen to, but also I would get rid of, I know AI tools can be useful in helping like make music more accessible, but I think I would get rid of like fully AI generated music, or like AI that like takes other people's voices to make songs out of them like without their consent. So I feel like that's like not okay, because like you should not be using somebody's voice without their consent.
2: Yeah, so. And I feel like especially like classical music, or like Indian classical music, as I mentioned before, there's a lot of effort and like creativity that goes into it. And a lot of the singers have to train for years on end to like perfect their songs and their vocals. And I feel like that's something AI definitely couldn't replace. We've also been learning classical singing for quite a while, and I feel like AI could never truly like take it over, or it's a bit scary to think about that, or if it would happen.
1: Yeah, so if your alarm clock had to wake you up with one song forever, what would be the worst choice?
2: I actually have an answer for this, but when I was younger, in elementary school maybe, or middle school, I would play this song by Justin Timberlake, it's Can't Stop the Feeling, every single morning as my alarm song, because I used to love the movie that it came from. I think it was Trolls, but I really, like, loved the song. I played it every single day as my alarm, and after a while, like, I just couldn't stand it anymore. So one day when it went off as my alarm, like, I could not even stand it. Like, if that went off as my alarm today, I would not.
1: Yeah, I definitely agree, because that was when we used to share a room, so I had to hear that song every single morning along with you. But if I had, like, a separate answer, it'd probably be, like, Thick of It by KSI, because I do not want to listen to that when I wake up in the morning.
2: Mm-hmm. Yeah, I definitely agree with that. Speaking of, like, alarm clocks and stuff, and, like, weird songs for your alarm, what's, like, the weirdest music-related habit that you have, if you can think of one?
1: I don't really have any, like, weird music-related habits, but I used to, like, play music a lot in the shower. I know that's not really, like, weird, but I kind of stopped doing that. I'm not really sure why, but I guess that would kind of be considered weird.
2: Yeah, I feel like this isn't really weird, but for me, sometimes I would play, like, the same song, like, 20 times or, like, over 20 times on loop because it's, like, so good. And, like, I'll keep playing the song for, like, such a long time until I get bored of it. So I feel like it's really rare when I find a song that, like, I've played for so long and I haven't gotten tired of it. Like, that song normally becomes, like, one of my favorite songs.
1: Again, that also happened to me, specifically with the song I'm Gonna Be King of the Pirates / We Are from the One Piece live action soundtrack, as you can probably tell by my very deep love for that soundtrack.
2: Yeah, and a lot with like our weird music habits, I just came up with this, but if you were walking everywhere you go and you had like a background song playing for you, like what type of background music would it be, or like what song would it be?
1: It would be dramatic instrumental, because I feel like that would just be like so tough. It would be like aura, you know, but like nothing too cringy, okay? Like either that, or like fart noises every time I like take a step, or like really loud squeaky sounds. Speaking of that, I have a little story that I would like to share. So basically, in my chemistry class, my shoes are made out of they're like a regular material, but the tiles in my chemistry class are really weird. So every single time I walk across the floor, it makes really loud squeaking noises. And so whenever I finish a test early, I can, like, leave, right? And I'm pretty good at chemistry, not to toot my own horn here, but I'm kind of a sweat. But so when I finish early, it's, like, silent, and then I just start walking, and I pack up my stuff, and you just hear, squeak, squeak! And then the door's really squeaky, too. So then you just hear, like, and then I just leave, and it's not my greatest moment, but it is what it is.
2: Yeah, I feel like I can definitely relate to that because I feel like if I had background music, it would really, like, depend on the time and the place because I feel like that would kind of benefit you. Like, for example, with, like, Indian classical singing, anytime you walk into, like, a class and, like, it's playing in the background, I feel like your teacher would just like you more definitely or, like, it would kind of, like, fit the vibe of, like, the scenario. Or, like, in school, like, if you're free at a certain point and you're just playing, like, popular or, like, chill music, I feel like that would fit the vibe of the scenario, kind of.
1: So, one last question before we wrap up for a quick music break would be, would you rather fight a gorilla once a year, you get a sword, or a chicken every time you open your car door with no weapons?
2: Can you repeat the first part?
1: So, it's, would you rather fight a gorilla once a year with a sword, or would you fight a chicken every time you open your car door with no weapons?
2: Depends what kind of sword.
1: Just a sword you get randomly. It's a randomly selected, like, sword every single time.
2: Like a wooden sword or like metal or...
1: Either one.
2: Either one. I would have to take the chickens. I don't think I could take, like... I don't think I could fight a gorilla, like, once a year. Like, I feel like a chicken is more, like, manageable. Like, I could just, like, throw it or, like, I could move it out of my car and it would be... Sure, it would be annoying to do that every time, like, I open my car door, but I feel like it's manageable.
1: Yeah, I also feel like you don't, like, have to, like, open your car door. You can just, like, crawl out of the sunroof or something, like, if it really is that bad and you can't, like, take a chicken. Like, come on, man. It's just a chicken. But, like, if it's, like, really, like, ferocious, you know, then, like, I don't know. You could just, like, crawl out of the window or something. There's got to be, like, another, like, a better way to do that. So, yeah, we're going to cut to a short music break right now, but we'll be right back. You're listening to Off the Record, a show that brings real stories and fresh perspectives to the mic, live on Youth Express. This is a quick song, and we'll be right back.

0: Okay, welcome back. We're off the record live on Youth Express. We're your hosts, Uma and Ira, and we're going to jump back into some funny and random questions.
1: That song was Do the Dance by Islet. So I have a song for you, Uma. sorry. If your life was a video game, what would your theme song for boss battles be?
0: So the song you just heard, Do the Dance, I feel like it's definitely a song that I would put in, like, my video game soundtrack. I feel like it's, like, very upbeat. Maybe not necessarily, like, for a fight scene or anything like that. But it's definitely, like, good for, like, loading screens or, like, the main, like, center. But I also think, like, during a battle, I would play some, like, really heavy, like, rap music. I feel like that would, like, give, like, a big tone to the battle or, like, make it more serious.
1: Yeah, for me, I think I would definitely play some, like, dramatic, heavy instrumental music that is not One Piece, sadly, but I feel like it would still fit, even if it was One Piece. But I have another question for you, again. Mm-hmm. If you could replace your hands with anything that isn't hands, what would you pick?
0: What would I pick? Something, like, useful and, like, practical, like, definitely not, like, this makes me think of, like, the Lego hands. Like, do you know how they're, like, in a way that you can only, like, hold, like, a cup with, like, in, like, a certain way? Or, like, I feel like this isn't really answering the question, but it makes me think of, like, how unpractical the Lego hands would be.
1: Yeah, for me, like, answering the question, I would do, like, the pirate hooks. Like, I don't know. I just feel like...
0: I feel like
1: but I just want a hook on my hand. Like, why is that so impractical? I know it is impractical, but it just feels so tough, you know?
0: I feel like it's very unpractical. I feel like you couldn't really do anything with that.
1: I mean, yeah, but still, you know, it's still worth it, in my opinion, in the long run.
0: I feel like you can't replace hands with, like, aesthetics or, like, something you think looks cool.
1: Can't you just, like, use your feet or something? Like, I don't know. Well, if you woke up one day and all ducks could talk, but only to you, what would you do?
0: Ooh, I'd make them all my friends, and, like, maybe, like, I could form, like, a little duck army, and, like, we could all go to, like, school together, and we could, like, go to different places together. I could, like, run errands with them, you know, like, shopping. I feel like that would just be so fun.
1: I definitely agree. I would just go to the park and start feeding them bread until they become my allies, and then, you know, talk to them, because they're the only one I'm the only one they can talk to. And then I'll just, you know, hang out, because ducks seem pretty chill.
0: Yeah, I feel like it'd definitely be fun to, like, walk around with them and run errands and stuff like that.
1: Yeah, so, Uma, if you had to wear one Halloween costume for the rest of your life, what are you choosing?
0: I feel like it can't be anything too, like, outrageous, you know? Like, nothing with, like, face paint or, like, a really heavy costume. I'd probably do something, like, practical, you know, like Subway Surfers or, like, something, like, where people are wearing, like, very normal, like, clothes.
1: I dress up as you.
0: Really? Thank you.
1: You're welcome.
0: Yeah, so speaking of, like, all these really random questions, I have one for you. So if you get $1 million, but one week a random person challenges you to a duel, would you take it?
1: Probably not, because, like, what if they're, like, an MMA fighter or something?
0: No, that's definitely true, but, I mean, it's 1 million.
1: Yeah, but, like, is it 1 million per duel, or just 1 million and then nothing else?
0: Yeah, I definitely see your point. I feel like if it was 1 million per duel and it wasn't, like, a death battle, then I'd definitely consider it.
1: Yeah, if it was, like, a duel, I could just, like, slap somebody and then, like, that would be considered a duel, right?
0: It doesn't really specify, but I guess so.
1: So, yeah, maybe. Depends. So, Uma, if you could ban one extremely normal everyday object just for chaos, what would it be?
0: Wow, I feel like that's such a crazy question to think about. Maybe, like, I feel like it would be funny to ban something like water bottles, because, like, if you're just, like, really thirsty throughout throughout the day, like, and you like reach to grab your water and it's not there, I feel like that would definitely like drive people insane with that. Or like, I feel like everyone needs water to survive. I feel like the dehydration would like throw people off. Or like,
1: what about cups?
0: Cups, I feel like they're kind of impractical. Like, you could knock them over. I feel like no one would, like, bring a cup places.
1: What if I bring a plastic box full of water?
0: I mean, you could do that if you wanted to. It's just, like, very unpractical. And I feel like due to, like, social norms, you would get judged a bit.
1: I definitely see your point. But for me, I think I would ban fridges. I feel like it would be – I know their food would go bad – but I feel like it would be funny to see everybody with slightly lukewarm food. Yeah. Huh. So, Uma, if you're granted immortality, but you have to spend it as a background character in random people's dreams, would you do it?
0: Well, I have a quick follow-up question to that question. Would it be like I live my life and then I get old and then I'm a background character?
1: No, you're just like instantly a background character, but it's still like a world that you live in. It's just slightly distorted by like other people's like perception, like by their dreams, you know.
0: But like, am I still like living my life and stuff?
1: I guess so, but you just have to like be wherever they are and where they like go and everything. Like, no matter what like topic the dream is, it could be like a murder mystery or something, like horror, somebody's chasing you, you might be the person chasing them, but like, I don't know.
0: I feel like I could live with being a background character, but I definitely, like, wouldn't trust to, like, live in someone else's dreams. Like, I feel like I wouldn't trust other people's dreams to, like, live in for eternity, so I guess I'd have to say no to that question.
1: Yeah, I definitely agree. I just don't like the concept of immortality in the first place. I feel like it's very lonely, and I would not want to be immortal.
0: So, Ira, I feel like we should do one final quick question. Is there anything that you're thinking of that you really want to, like, ask?
1: I don't think that there's anything that I – actually, no, there is one thing that I want to ask you.
0: Okay.
1: If you had to teach a class about literally anything but you couldn't prepare, what would your topic be?
0: It has to be something that I know really well. Like, this entire episode today has been a lot about music, and I feel like I could definitely teach a class on, like, music. Like, for example, like, classical singing, I could definitely teach a class on that. Regular singing or, like, a keyboard class, I feel like that would be so easy to teach. And I feel like I would love teaching it, and I could definitely do it, like, without preparing.
1: Yeah, I definitely agree. I love music a lot, too. Like, and I think it really depends on, like, your taste, too. But I think one thing that I would teach a class about would be anime and, like, analysis, because I, like, analyze things a lot. So I feel like it would be really fun to teach a class about that.
0: Yeah, I can definitely relate. I feel like if you're teaching a class about, like, something you love or, like, something that you're really passionate about, I don't think it'd be that hard to do, like, unprepared. And, yeah, I feel like you can definitely relate to that. But I feel like it's a time to close up our episode right now. And Ira, is there anything that you want to say before we close up?
1: Nope.
0: No?
1: Mm-mm.
0: Okay, well, I just want to thank you guys so much for listening in. We had such a fun time today. And thank you so much for listening to Off the Record with Uma and Ira. And you can stream these live and recorded productions at youthexpress.org. Thank you guys so much. Bye. And up next is a quick song.

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1: This is Abby. I'm in 11th grade at Montour High School, and you're listening to Youth Express. 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
2: This is Jeff reporting from the Youth Media Center at SLB Radio. I'm 18 years old and in the 12th grade at City Charter High School. I'm scared about the future of the Pittsburgh Steelers, and you should be too. The Steelers are such an important part of the culture in Pittsburgh and an important part of my life. I've been a fan since I can remember, like most Pittsburghers. Unfortunately, even though I was alive, I don't remember our last two Super Bowl runs. Like the rest of the city, I can't wait till the Steelers make another Super Bowl run to get ring number 7. I'm nervous that it might take a long while until we make another Super Bowl run and receive ring number 7. Our misses in early rounds of the NFL draft in the last few years have hurt our team. Draft misses like Devin Bush and Artie Burns have hurt our quarterback room and our linebacker room. Our new GM, Omar Khan, has addressed both of those position groups during free agency by acquiring guys like Cole Holcomb and Patrick Peterson. I think both of those notable signings have improved our team. The most notable controversial draft pick might be the Pitt alum quarterback Kenny Pickett, who was picked 20th overall in the 2022 NFL draft. In many minds, including my own, I thought he had the potential to be our next franchise QB. I think this decision, more than any other, has hurt the Steelers the most. Kenny Pickett has not improved much during his tenure as a Steeler. Kenny has made some great passes to the very talented receiver George Pickens, but most of his time on the field has been disappointing and filled with three and outs. In 24 games, he has only had 13 passing touchdowns. Veteran quarterback Joe Flacco has the same amount of touchdowns as Kenny during this season alone, and he's only started 5 games. Flacco spent majority of the season lounging on his couch because he wasn't signed to a team until the Browns signed him after Deshaun Watson's injury. Many have pointed fingers at head coach Mike Tomlin for the disappointing up-and-down season we had. I'm not pointing my finger at Coach Tomlin just yet. I think he's one of the better coaches that the NFL has seen in the last 20 years and has represented the Steeler organization in the right way. Tomlin needs to break the tradition and hire coordinators who are outside of our organization. I believe coordinators with younger and innovative coaching minds can help the Steelers to become more successful. I believe it would be a great way to freshen up the organization. I believe in the Steelers organization and hope that they can make the right decisions. I hope after a few changes, we can become more competitive and eventually get ring number 7 that the city of Pittsburgh deserves, hopefully in a shorter time frame than I anticipate.
3: Now it is a pleasure to welcome Carnegie Library of Pittsburgh Teen Media Award honoree, Cecilia Schulo. Cecilia, how did I do with your last name?
4: It's Schulo, but a lot of people think of it as Schulo.
3: Yeah, I figured I should have asked you first. It's really nice to meet you. I understand you're at Bishop Canavan, and this is your senior year, is that right?
4: Yes, it is.
3: Excellent. How's it been for you over the past couple of years? I imagine the pandemic has had some impact.
4: I handled it well.
3: Good. Were you remote or in person or kind of a blend?
4: I was remote in 2020 in the spring whenever we were in the pandemic. Then last year, for my junior year, I was in school in person.
3: And this year as well?
4: Yeah.
3: That's excellent. What community do you live in? I know Bishop Canavan draws from a large area.
4: I'm from the South Hills, and I live in Dormont.
3: Okay, well, it's great to meet you. I'd love to learn a little bit more about the art that you create. Let's talk about the Carnegie Library Award first. What did you submit? Can you talk a bit about it?
4: I submitted a clay sculpture of the country musician Dolly Parton.
3: Wow. What was your thinking behind the choice? I mean, she's a beautiful person, and I can only imagine what it would be like to try to create something for her. Do you like her?
4: Yes, I really like her music, I feel that she was a very inspirational woman to many people.
3: Yeah, she's a great actress, and she's also a great philanthropist, too, and certainly a great singer as well. Tell us a little bit about how you created the sculpture. Some folks, when they think of clay, when I think of clay, I remember these big sticks of oily clay that kind of look like sticks of butter that we would get in grade school and sort of make stuff. Or I think of Play-Doh, but an artist uses different materials. Can you explain a bit about how you went about making it?
4: So what I did first was that I printed a picture of her face from the computer that I could use to help me.
3: Mm-hmm.
4: Then I took an empty bottle and filled it with sand and put newspaper on the top of it. And I molded clay around it.
3: Interesting. So the sand, and do you mean like a 2 liter bottle, like a plastic
4: wine bottle?
3: A wine bottle, okay. Filled with sand, and then you molded, I guess, her head around the bottle?
4: I molded her head around the newspaper that I taped to the bottle.
3: Oh, okay. And
4: then,
3: go ahead.
4: I carved her face, and did her hair. Next, my art teacher fired it in the kiln. And last, I acrylic painted it.
3: Wow. And is, I'm still like getting over the bottle. Is that still part of it to kind of help make sure it's durable and to give it additional heft? Or do you eventually remove the bottle?
4: At the end, I take it off the bottle.
3: Wow. And when you, I wish, there probably is a picture online that we can link to. Did you, once it's fired, do you have to go back to do any touch-up work? Or is it kind of when it's done, it's done?
4: After it was fired, it was whenever I acrylic painted it.
3: I see. So you, the firing, is there color in it before it's fired, or that comes totally afterwards?
4: It comes totally afterwards.
3: Wow. What an interesting, that must be. So it's her from the neck up, and doing her hair had to be really hard. How did you manage to get that texture right?
4: I put some lines through it to get the hair texture and put some curls at the end.
3: Wow. Where is it now? That sounds like just a beautiful work. Do you still have it, or is it on display somewhere?
4: I still have it, and I have a few pictures of it.
3: That's
4: great. It's actually on display in my school library.
3: That's wonderful. So that's at Bishop Canavan High School. It sounds like you love art. Are you thinking, what are you thinking of doing after high school?
4: I'm planning on attending college at either Lockhaven, Edinburgh, or Duquesne.
3: Mm-hmm.
4: And I'm going to start out undecided.
3: I think that's not a bad idea at all, because college is a great way to kind of find yourself, and those three schools all have a lot of ways for you to do that. Do you have anything you're looking forward to exploring as part of that journey?
4: I'm looking forward to figuring out what I want to do with my life.
3: When did you discover that you liked art? Because clearly you have a passion for it.
4: I was doing art all through grade school. Once I got to high school, I started taking more art classes. And that's whenever I started being interested into it more.
3: Are there any teachers or other people that have been particularly helpful?
4: My grandfather is an artist, and he taught me a lot of artwork and how to do art things.
3: What's his name?
4: His name's Robert Yonke.
3: What kinds of art does he create?
4: He creates watercolor.
3: And did he help you when you were a little girl, as well as now?
4: He helps me all through my life.
3: Oh, that's wonderful to get that kind of inspiration from somebody. I have kind of a weird question, but I know you'll have a good answer for it, which there are some people that think that art in school is frivolous or in these times not something that money should be spent on. I'm not one of those people. But what would you say to those people sort of to be an advocate for arts programs and their importance as to why they matter so much?
4: I feel that I would do that because there are people that have a really good talent in art.
3: What do you think school would be like if there weren't any art programs?
4: I would be disappointed because art's my favorite subject.
3: And it matters, too. There are plenty of not that it should be about jobs, but the world needs artists for lots of different reasons, not just for commercial reasons, but just to inspire and enlighten us and to help us imagine things more. Have you thought about being a professional artist yourself? I know you're looking to explore things in college, but has that struck you at all as a possible career, or are you thinking of some different things?
4: I'm thinking of some different things, but maybe.
3: What are some
4: art teacher, one of my ideas. Yeah.
3: What are some of the other things you're thinking about?
4: I have teacher in mind.
3: That makes sense. You've probably had some really great teachers, I'll bet, in the past. Anything else that you've thought about?
4: That's about it from now. I'm still not sure of what I want to be.
3: Yeah, it definitely, I can remember thinking the same way. I did want to ask you if you had anybody you wanted to give a shout out to or acknowledge. I wanted to be sure you had a chance to do that. Is there anybody that you'd like to mention in your family or anybody else beyond your grandfather that you'd like to note?
4: I'd like to shout out to my teacher, Mrs. Kennedy from Bishop Canavan, because she has helped me throughout the years with art, gave me the inspiration.
3: Wonderful. Anybody else?
4: I would like to thank my family and family friends who are listening this morning.
3: Wonderful. I have one more question for you. Well, two more, actually. My first one is, if you had a magic wand and could change anything in the world, does anything come to mind as something you might want to change? It could be anything.
4: Not really. No. I don't really think
3: That's a fine answer. My other question is, is there anything else you would like to add about your experience with Carnegie Libraries Awards or just overall that I didn't get a chance to ask you. Is there anything else you'd like to add on your own?
4: I'm good, thank you.
3: Well, you did a great job. I'm really excited to see your work. And I was just watching, I watched 9 to 5. Do you know that movie with Dolly Parton in it? It's a funny movie.
4: No, I do not.
3: It's actually an older movie. It's hysterical. It's about three women who decide to improve their workplace, and it shows just how great an actor she is. A woman named Lily Tomlin and Jane Fonda are in it, and I think you'd enjoy it. It's a great film, and there's others too. Thank you so much for being with us today. It's really been a pleasure to have you.
4: You're welcome. Okay. Thank you for having me this morning.
3: It's our pleasure. Thank you so much. And I wish you the very best for the semester, graduation, and then your college plans too. Thanks, Cecilia.
5: So I was diagnosed with chronic migraines the summer between 7th and 8th grade, about 5 years ago at this point. Getting that diagnosis in the first place was difficult enough at 12 or 13 years old because it was just always written off as growing pains or exaggeration. But after my diagnosis, when things started getting really severe and I had to get back to school, my performance really suffered. Up until this point, I was top of my class, testing gifted, an avid oboe player, and really unable to see myself performing any differently than at 100% all the time. So when I was waking up with a splitting headache every morning, unable to make it out the door, it really threw me for a loop. And after the initial diagnosis and time passed for a while, I really stopped getting support from my school administration, because even with my medical records, doctor's notes, etc., to them, it was just still a ploy to get out of class. Especially with my established background of anxiety, it really just all came together to them as a kid who was just too nervous to get to school. At this point, I was switching between cyber and homebound and full-time school because I just wasn't able to admit to myself that traditional school just wasn't going to work for me, especially being left to my own devices in this huge school with hundreds of kids with so much stimulus for someone who experiences pain even looking at a bright light. This combination of my own securities and the validation of these securities by a lot of counselors and administration resulted in me really overexerting myself and ending up in the hospital. And as much as I wish I could say that showed them, I really can't, because I got back, more time passed, and the same cycle just kept repeating itself. I'm afraid it's just going to keep repeating itself until either I find an effective treatment or my chronic pain is something that manifests in a way other people can see. So if you see someone who's talking about chronic pain or chronic illness and it's affecting their life to the point that they can't function, it's not for attention. No one would fake that, because in reality, we just want the same experience everyone else has. With a commentary for Youth Express, this is PJ Squire, a senior at Shaler Area High School.
3: We're really pleased to have Colin Akins with us. He has been honored in many ways, including performing for Pittsburgh Opera as a guest at one of their board meetings. He also has had a chance to travel, including being selected to participate in the Met's high school intensive program in New York City. We'll talk with him a little bit in between the two songs he's going to share with us today, one of which I know you're going to recognize. Here is Colin Akins.

0: Beautifully done. That's Colin Akins here at the Saturday Light Brigade, accompanied by his cousin, Candy Akins, Candace Akins, who herself is accompanied by her mom, turning the pages today. Colin, when did you discover your talent for singing, or maybe somebody else discovered it?
1: I was 10 years old at the time, and my grandparents always played Pavarotti and all the great opera singers because my mom's side is all Italian. And I didn't really like music, but when I was 10 years old, I found a video on YouTube of Marilyn Horn, one of the greatest mezzo-sopranos of all time, singing Una Voce Poco Fa from The Barber of Seville. And I was a boy soprano at the time, so I had the voice of a girl. So I would, for 3 years until I was 13, nobody knew I could sing because I would lock my, I'd close all the windows when everybody left the house, and I would blare all these recordings of all these great opera singers. And I would just, you know, squeal my brains out. And then when I was 13, 14, my voice changed. And I told my parents I'd like to take voice lessons. And they said, well, can you sing? Because I didn't even know I liked music, let alone if I could sing. And I was like, well, I think so. So I sang a song for them called Nessun Dorma, which is one of the biggest arias, but I do not sing that anymore. I was just singing along with a recording of Pavarotti, and I hit all the notes, luckily, and my dad, who was in the army, he started crying, and he was like, what do we even do with you? So one of our good friends knew Marianne Cornetti, who's one of the greatest mezzos in the world today, and we met her at a recital, and then I sang for her, and she started crying, and she was like, well, I'm still touring. I can't teach you. So as the story goes, I met my teacher now, Maria Spicagna, who's one of the professors of voice at CMU. So.
0: Wow. That's an incredible story to think that you sort of kept that a secret for as long as you did. Now, you're a Central Catholic now.
1: Yes.
0: What year did you just start?
1: Junior year.
0: Okay, so have you thought about college yet? I would suspect you've been encouraged to pursue voice.
1: Yes, that's definitely what I'm going to do. So I'm really excited for that. So I can't wait. I'm actually excited for conservatory because I just want to live and breathe music. So it's awesome.
0: Yeah, I can tell just by talking to you how much it permeates everything you do. What else do you like to do beyond music?
1: My first 2 years at Central Catholic, I was part of the rowing team, and now I'm on the swimming team at Central Catholic, so I love swimming. It's so much fun. And then I'm doing my first musical this year. The school's doing Addams Family, so that'll be exciting.
0: I was wondering about that because you do have great stage presence. And I was curious whether musicals were something that you were curious or whether you've done them or not.
1: No, this will be my first year, so I'm excited.
0: Did they pick you or did you pick them?
1: I had to audition, yeah. So it was like everybody was just like, Colin, we know you can sing opera, but can you sing musicals? So I'm trying my best, so it'll be fun this year.
0: Oh, it should be, I would think. What role do you have?
1: I have Lucas, and the story's kind of set around how Wednesday, the Addams Family's daughter, and there all these monsters fall in love with the human boy, which is me. So how that changes everybody. So it'll be a fun show.
0: So not everybody uses teen and opera in the same sentence very often at all, necessarily.
1: No,
0: are there other kids your age or close to your age that is into opera and that sing opera that you know of in our region, or are they pretty few and far between?
1: No, I have not met anybody as passionate as I am, or let alone likes opera music in our region. But I have been fortunate enough to meet kids doing all these national competitions. So I've made some friends across the nation, and I just love them to death. So it's a lot of fun.
0: Tell me what that's been like. I think you're scheduled to go to New York City, or did you do that already?
1: We're going to go up next week because my one friend, his dad, is in The Phantom on Broadway, so we're going to go see that. I'm going to the Curtis Institute of Music to see

0: show and have a coaching with Michael Lyson, who's in charge of the opera program at the Curtis Institute of Music there in November. So that'll be really fun. But my first competition I did was the beginning of sophomore year. And it was one of the top. It's called the Schmidt Youth National Competition, and I was one of the youngest kids there, and I won the whole thing, and that was my first competition. So I was blown away and fortunate, and I was like kind of dazed in New York City, and it was a dream. It was awesome. Yeah,
1: I'll bet. And you're 16.
0: Yeah, I just turned 17 a couple of weeks ago.
1: Okay. Well, happy belated birthday.
0: Thank you.
1: This is our only time to talk this morning. Is there anything you wanted to say that I may not have asked you about? Your mom's here. We thank her for being here. You've got your cousin. Mm-hmm. Really nice family affair. Your cousin, and I guess, what is your cousin's mother to you? I guess another cousin, right? No, aunt?
0: She's my aunt.
1: An aunt. Yeah, an aunt. Or an aunt. My mom would say aunt. Candace and her mom. But anything else you wanted to mention?
0: Well, I just would love to thank the Pittsburgh Concert Society for giving me this opportunity to, you know, share my gift with everyone. And it's a joy to perform whenever I can. And I'd like to thank my teacher, Maria, for taking me on 2 years ago when I first started. And it's just been a wonderful train ride. And, you know, and she's just, I owe everything to her. So Maria Spicania, I just can't thank her enough.
1: That's terrific. And we should mention music runs in your family. Candace has a Bachelor of Music Education from Grove City and a master's in pipe organ from Carnegie Mellon University, both of whom have radio stations that are carrying your broadcast right now, our broadcast. What are you going to do next?
0: I will be singing my first aria that I learned, Venement, ma bien-aimée, from Les Rodis by Lalo.
1: Do you speak Italian, or have you been studying Italian?
0: I'm starting to learn it now. My teacher's, you know, teaching me the diction and everything. But this is I just started learning this piece a couple weeks ago, so it's my first French piece. So anybody that speaks French out there, I apologize for my poor
1: I was going
0: French.
1: To ask, so you need to probably, as you continue this, Italian, French.
0: And German.
1: And German. All got a lot to go, but I'm sure you'll be able to do it, too.
0: Oh, it's so much fun, yeah.
1: Well, here again with thanks to the Pittsburgh Concert Society, Colin Aikens.

0: Colin Akins, thank you.
1: Thank you.
0: For being with us from Lower Burrell Central Catholic High School, 17 years of age. And his cousin, Candy, thank you for accompanying him. And remember his name. You'll probably hear from him, especially if you're a fan of opera. Thanks again to the Pittsburgh Concert Society and also to Patricia Prattis Jennings, old friend, for being here to help support Pittsburgh Concert Society students and to Antoinette Tuma. The Pittsburgh Concert Society is a longtime partner of ours, and we thank Antoinette Tuma for helping to arrange this morning's performance as well as others ahead. We have a quartet this morning. You'll meet each of them in a moment. They are each students at Franklin Regional High School, and they are known as the Absolutely Amazing Quartet. Here they are with the first of several selections.

0: appropriately named the Absolutely Amazing Quartet. And that particular song, The Cat's Pajamas, arranged and written by Nicole Chamberlain. I'm going to ask if you can just grab this microphone, Chad, I'll hand it to you. And let's meet the members of the quartet. What I'll ask you to do is just please say your name, your age, the grade you'll be in next year. You're all from Franklin Regional High School. And I'll start with you.
1: Hi, I'm Lacey. I go to Franklin Regional High School. I'm 16 years old, and I will be a junior in high school next year.
0: Excellent. Nice to meet you. Any shout-outs at all? This would be the time or anybody to thank.
1: Just shout-out to my parents for always supporting me and giving me lessons and everything so I can learn to play the flute how I do today.
0: Thanks. And you're playing what kind of flute?
1: I'm playing the bass flute for most of our selections.
0: Okay,
1: today.
0: So this is one. It's got a little curve in it, right? Mm-hmm. People don't always see bass flutes. It almost looks, well, not quite like a saxophone, but do you enjoy playing it?
1: Yeah, I actually enjoy playing it a lot.
0: Great. Now let's meet the person who is on your left. Hello.
2: Hi, I'm Nia. I'm 15 years old, and I'm going to be a sophomore next year in high school.
0: Nice to meet you. Anybody you would like to acknowledge or say hello to?
2: I'd like to thank my parents and everyone in the quartet.
0: And what kind of flute are you playing?
2: I'm playing the alto flute.
0: Excellent. Thank you. And let's see who is next. Hello.
3: Hi, I'm Anna. I'm 16. I'm going to be a junior next year. And I'd like to thank my parents, my brother, my flute teacher, and the members of the quartet.
0: Nice to meet you. And you are playing also an alto. I can't see it very well.
3: A normal flute.
0: A normal flute. There we go. And finally, we have AJ, who was kind to pass the microphone to you first. Hi, AJ.
4: Hi. I'm AJ. I'm going to 10th grade next year, and I'm 15.
0: And any acknowledgments or shout-outs, anything like that?
4: As a quartet, we have a few people we'd like to thank. First, we'd like to thank the Pittsburgh Concert Society for supporting us and others through their generous programs and scholarships. Also, we'd like to thank our coach, Dan Peraski, for this guidance he's given us and all the opportunity. And finally, we'd all like to thank our parents very much for what they do for us.
0: Great. And I love the repertoire you have planned for us. What is the next song you are going to play?
4: So this next piece is called Three Sheets to the Wind by Gareth McLernan. We recently had this commissioned for us, and we used it as a piece to win the Pittsburgh Concert Society competition.
0: I can't wait to hear it. I'll let you just play. Anything else you want to say? Did you get it all in there?
4: No, that's all.
0: That's perfect. I'll let you set the microphone down right in front of you so you can have both hands for your flute, which I think is preferable. So we're going to get ready again. This is called Three Sheets to the Wind, Gareth McLernan, and you just wonder what it's going to sound like. We're going to find out. Here again, the Absolutely Amazing Quartet.

Wow, the absolutely amazing, absolutely amazing quartet with Gareth McLernan's Three Sheets to the Wind. All great musicians watching these four folks perform and take cues from one another and make sure they play solidly together as a unit is incredible to watch. We want to thank the Pittsburgh Concert Society for making this segment possible, pittsburghconcertsociety.org. We, I think, are only going to have time for one more. I wish we could keep going, but I want to give you some choices. Do you know which, look at that, the leader that he is, AJ, has figured it out. I hope everybody has had a chance to shine this morning, and I wish we had even more time. AJ, do you know, please take your time, and I'll mention that all of these students are from Franklin Regional High School, AJ Schmidt, Anna Quinn, Lacey Prabanik, and Nia Hannington. Nia, did I get Nia? Not Naya. Nia, there you are. It's Nia. I got that right. I know a Naya, too. I want to thank you all for being with us this morning. I would keep you overtime if we didn't have guests coming in at 10:30. Can you show me what... you made a good pick. I was hoping you would do this one, but I didn't want to ask you. Enter the Sandman, the Metallica song, arranged again by Nicole Chamberlain. Hear the absolutely amazing quartet.

0: The Absolutely Quartet. Thank you. Franklin Regional must have a great music program, and clearly you've got a great instructor, and your coach for the quartets in the Pittsburgh Concert Society, who you mentioned before. Congratulations on your honors, and I hope we'll see you all again here at the Saturday Light Brigade.
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3: Hello, my name is Bray, and I'm a 12th grade student at City Charter High School. You are listening to an artist statement recorded in the Youth Media Center at SLB Radio. This piece I will be discussing is for the Leadership Excellence Access and Persistence Program's End of Year Showcase, aka LEAP. Who am I as an artist? I would call myself a free-going artist. I create when I per se want to, without having to have a meaning behind it. Why I want to be a part of this program, what makes me want to be a part of this program, is being able to express my feelings through art and storytelling, especially the topics that I'm scared to talk about. Next, what art or artist excites me? Basically anything. A lot of what inspires me to create my art is my own being and my family around me. Why I create this piece? We haven't started on our piece making just yet, but when we do, I would like to talk about the homophobia in the world, as it's something that I face daily, and I kind of just came to terms with it, and I want to express how that can make someone feel about themselves. And lastly, for my final project, I want to step out of my comfort zone, making it way larger than any other piece I have worked on before, and I hope that I will be able to express and show these feelings through it, but the only fear that I would have is not finishing it on time, but that's also a fear for time to come. All right, thank you guys for listening.
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4: We're students from Upper St. Clair High School, and we're here to talk about our school and ourselves.
9: Something that deserves love in our school is Global Education Week. 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
9: 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He's a freshman on the football team. He's a really good player.
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11: Hello. My name is Tatiana, and I'm a 12th grade student at City Charter High School. You're listening to an artist statement recorded in the Youth Media Center at SLB Radio. The piece I will be discussing is for the Leadership, Excellence, Access, and Persistence Program End of the Year Showcase. Who am I as an artist? I wouldn't even call myself an artist or put myself in that category. I would rather be a scholar. I have an interest in something, and it is my main focus for everything that I talk about. In general, though, I talk about Islam. I talk about my religion. I'm a Muslim woman, and I'm African American, and I see a pattern with every piece of work that I do, no matter if I have to put it in a way in which I'm showing my words or a way in which I am writing on a paper and drawing. It has something to do with my religion. I specifically really want to be a voice that, although I shared my name, it is not the most important thing about what I'm saying. I want to be a scholar that is not a celebrity scholar, not a historian that everyone knows about. but like a voice that everyone has heard before. I want to be faceless, just someone who it's not important. You could walk past me on the street and have listened to every single thing that I have put out into the world, but you wouldn't even know that it was me. I want to be a voice for any Muslima out there or anyone who is interested in Islam, because there are so many stereotypes that I wasn't aware of before I became Muslim. And now that I am Muslim, it baffles me that these stereotypes are a thing, because the things that I have learned are so different from the things that people say are the truth. People who have inspired me, though, have been other Muslim women who have shared their voice. Now, of course, there are Muslim men who have so much knowledge, and they're the imam at your masjid. They are your celebrity scholar that you listen to. They are the people in the Quran that we talk about. They are the prophets. But there are also women, though. And the experience is completely different from a man to a woman. Although we have many similarities, we have differences as well, and they really do matter. And that is what I'd like to speak about. And not only that, but I'd like to speak from a Muslim teenager's point of view. I'm 17 years old, and I go to City Charter High School, and I have so many experiences that an adult would not have. Like, I feel as though when I hear podcasts of adults who are Muslim, I can relate to a certain extent, but when they start talking about their careers and college and money and like all of these things that are just such adult topics, like interest and all of these things, although I listen and although I take note, they're not completely relatable for me at the moment. Although I may be approaching that time, it doesn't exactly speak to me. But right now, I'd like to speak about something that I feel is the most important, and it is trust in Allah. And I feel like this is something that is completely a normal topic to talk about in Islam, but I'd like to deep dive into it on a more personal level. For me, I used to be very ambitious. When I was around 13 years old, I said that if I could talk about anything for a whole day, it would literally be about myself, and not in a narcissistic way, but the way in which I had so much ambition that I wanted to tell everyone about every single possible scenario that I had for myself. If one went wrong, I had another, and if that one went wrong, I had a whole other life that I could live, and I just wanted to tell the whole world about it. But as I grew up, I met these amazing girls inside of school, and they were both Muslim, and alhamdulillah, I actually reverted to Islam, and they were with me when I took my shahada. But once I became Muslim, my ambitions, they kind of went away, and it had nothing to do really with Islam. It was kind of with how entering into Islam, I wanted to know who I was truly, like, who am I without trying to be like everyone else. Like, I have these restrictions, but these restrictions actually weren't really restrictions when you really think about them. They were allowing me to learn who I really was. And so I realized that although I wanted to be a lawyer, a real estate agent, a model, all of these things, I was only wanting to be something that someone else had already dreamed of. I heard about a story and saw their ambition, and suddenly I wanted to be it too. But I truly did not want to. And so I came into this slump, especially in my 12th grade year and 11th grade year, where I had no idea what I wanted to be. And that is a scary thing because I'm about to graduate. But I got to a point, maybe this week, where I realized that the stress that I'm carrying, it's like a hope that somebody will save you. It's like a hope that when everything is going wrong and I feel like I have no place in this world, like, I feel like, why am I here? Like, I'm not contributing in like this crazy way. I don't have these amazing grades. I don't have bad grades, but I'm just so incredibly in the middle that it feels like, could I really just be replaced like any day? It makes you think, are you waiting for someone to save you who is not the one that made you? Are you waiting for someone to create some extreme affair that could like change your life like instantly, that is not the best disposer of affairs. And although this may not be a podcast that continues on in episodes, I would like you to just ponder, who are you hoping will save you? Who are you hoping to listen to you? And who would you choose if not the one who chose you? Thank you. This is Tatiana Hauser signing out.
7: My name is Miles. I am in second grade at the Environmental Charter School in Pittsburgh, Pennsylvania. War makes me concerned about the future of the world, and here's why. Did you know that 50 to 70 million people died in World War II alone? Instead of fighting, I wish people would negotiate. Wars set off a chain reaction. Wars cause despair. Despair causes bad choices. Bad choices cause death. Death makes the country smaller. If this happens enough, the country could become completely isolated. Guns should not exist. They are lethal weapons of destruction. War impacts all of us, and I think we can work together to make the world a better place. This is Miles for the Environmental Charter School Second Grade Persuaders.
12: 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The piece I will be discussing is for the Leadership Excellence Access and Persistence Program's End of Year Showcase. 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When trying to share a message, I believe curating pieces of film together works beautifully. There's many art forms, like spoken poetry and videos of interviews, that I believe create a lot of impact, which is one of my biggest fears for my project. I wanted to include many forms of different perspectives, culture, impact, and change. But I'm afraid it's going to be too personal. People might judge. I want them to watch my video and feel like they kind of got hit with a brick of realization in the face, similar to kind of how I feel all the time.
13: Hello, my name is Finn, and I'm a 12th grade student at City Charter High School. You're listening to an artist statement recorded in the Youth Media Center at SLB Radio. This piece I will be discussing is for the Leadership, Excellence, Access, and Persistence Program's End of Year Showcase. When it comes to being an artist, I think I'm more casual with it, so I'm not really too creative. I'm not making much, but I want to do more, and I don't have that much motivation for it. But I say, like, an artist that inspires me, one of my really close friends, she makes like a lot of really good art of characters and stuff, and seeing her talent has just like given me more motivation and inspiration, because she's been doing this for like 10 years, and just seeing how well she does gives me inspiration to do similar, even if I still kind of compare myself and it makes it harder. But that's fine. It's always good to set goals, I think. I say, as of now, I don't have like a direct idea of what I'm gonna do, but you know, I think I might do like just like kind of what I did last year, some sort of minor political thing, because there's a lot of political issues going on and not everyone's fully aware of it, even though I think it's like really obvious and like right in everyone's face. But apparently to some people it isn't. So, you know, gotta have someone that's going to express that, someone that's going to be here, like saying all that. I'm thinking, again, just like last year, I'm going to do it as a poster, because it's like, it's like a kind of simple thing to do, which is better for me because I'm not too good at making things, but it can still get thoughts across very well, especially if you do like really good with imaging and whatnot, like making it pop more and draws people's attention. So hopefully with what I make, everyone will be able to like understand what I'm trying to say with it. But I do have some fear that some people are going to be a little bit more dense and just not fully understand it, because there's a lot of people like that. But again, hopefully everyone can. And that is all.
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13: 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Today, I'm joined by Amina. We will be talking about our end-of-the-year project.
15: Hello, guys.
13: What memory do you hold closely when you create?
15: I guess, like, a memory. As a younger, I wasn't really, like, into art. And, like, growing up around me, there were, like, friends around me who were, like, really passionate about creating art pieces or, like, writing poems or just, like, you know, just being artsy. And for me, I always kind of felt jealous of that because, like, I didn't really know how to tell a story through art, or I wasn't really creative. Like, I still think that I'm not really that creative. And, like, I try my best, like, whenever I'm creating an art piece, I try my best to, like, just think of things that are relatable to me and, like, trying to stay true to myself, not just copying or, like, I mean, I do look at others for, like, some type of...
13: Like, confirmation of it?
15: I don't know.
13: I think I get you.
15: Yeah.
13: Yeah. Well, what biases would be found in your piece?
15: Biases? Maybe, like, the upcoming for our showcases, I would probably... talking about being a Muslim.
13: Mm-hmm.
15: And you know, I feel like being a Muslim in today's age, I mean, it's been like this for like years now, just a lot of hateful comments, or you know, like obviously I'm gonna be biased to like my religion and who I am as a person. Like being hijabi, I feel like I stand for many hijabis and around the world, and like maybe there will be some biases around there just being a black Muslim woman in general, like just talking about who I am living as a Muslim.
13: Okay. Discuss the narrative of your piece. Where in a story does it take place, and are you the main character or is someone else?
15: That's a tough question, because just now I was talking about how I don't know what I want to do for my end of the year project just yet, but I do know I want to write maybe like a poem or something. But honestly, now that I'm looking at it, I just feel like I want to talk about being a young Muslim woman and like dealing with anxiety. You know, just being a young woman in high school, and just being in high school and how it's kind of, you know, affecting me as a young woman who is a Muslim, like trying to fit in as well.
16: Hello, I'm Stella Adam, and you're listening to a podcast from the Youth Media Center at SLB Radio. I am joined by
17: Nina,
18: Paulina,
19: Emily,
20: Courtney,
21: Onyx,
22: Lily,
23: Joseph,
24: Elliot,
25: and Spencer.
16: We are students from the Mount Lebanon High School and also Stiftisches Gymnasium. Yeah. And today we will be discussing the similarities and differences between cultures and lifestyles. So just as a start-off question to our conversation, are there any other cultures or countries that you guys are interested in experiencing during your lifetime?
24: Switzerland.
16: Switzerland. Yeah, that's awesome. Is there anything in particular about a Swiss culture or food or lifestyle that you're interested in?
24: I mean, I'm a big skier. Like, my dad was born in Vermont, and he grew up skiing, which he kind of passed down to me and my brother. And so I really am just interested in like Swiss ski culture, because like the top 10 largest ski resorts in the world are all in like the French, Italian, Swiss, and Austrian Alps. And Switzerland, especially famous for being neutral and also being one of the most prosperous countries on earth, is really enticing to me, especially when you factor in the Swiss Alps and how killer skiing must be over there. So that's really what I find most enticing about Switzerland. In fact, I'd actually like to live in Switzerland someday.
16: Oh, yeah, that's awesome.
26: I love Switzerland.
16: Has anyone been to Switzerland before?
26: Yes, I've been there.
23: Yeah, I've been there as well.
16: That's awesome.
24: Lucky.
26: I've been there skiing a lot.
16: Cool.
26: Yeah.
16: It's nice. How did you like it?
26: It was fun. It's always fun to
21: ski. Yeah, what was your experience like with skiing? Like, how is it different from how it normally is, I guess?
26: I don't think it's different to ski like in Austria or something, but I just like it. I don't know. Yeah.
16: So what does everyone think about, like, the American students? What do you guys think about German food and the German students? What do you guys think about American food?
23: I loved schnitzel.
0: I tried it. It was amazing. Like, I think I haven't eaten much pork before, but, like, after eating schnitzel, like, I really like it now. It's, like, it was amazing.
16: Oh, yeah, definitely.
2: I love the American food, but it's so unhealthy.
16: Yeah.
2: It's very tasty, like, all the junk food, Raising Cane's, yes. Chipotle, all that. Crumble cookies, but it's not really good, though.
26: I also like the American food, but I think, like, after these 2 weeks, I'm really looking forward to German food.
17: And I miss bread so much, like, good German bread.
16: I really like schnitzel also. My Oma makes very good schnitzel and spätzle.
17: Yeah.
16: And it's so good.
17: Yes.
16: Love it.
17: I love schnitzel.
18: I don't really like German food that much. It's okay. I just like, it's like not my thing. You know what I mean?
16: Yeah, definitely. Yeah.
19: I'm curious. Do you guys have like AmeriFair restaurants in Germany? Like restaurants that are specifically branded as like American restaurants with like stereotypical like American things decorating the place in the same way that we have like Chinese restaurants that often have very stereotypical Chinese things just as decor?
2: We have like American diners.
17: Yeah.
2: So like the waitresses are like dressed up like in the 90s, like, and I don't know, it looks like.
26: It looks like in the. In the movies.
19: I mean, I feel like diner culture is more of like a 70s thing, but I get what you're talking about.
26: Yeah. But I think we only have this in like big cities like Cologne and Berlin probably, but not like in our town.
2: I have a Chinese restaurant in my town, and it also looks like a Chinese restaurant. Like the lamps are there, and yeah, it's only Chinese food there, so, yeah.
26: What's your guys' favorite food?
18: Chipotle.
21: Like, in general or, like, specifically German food?
26: No, in general.
18: Mexican.
19: Sushi.
2: Yeah,
19: sushi
2: me too.
21: I think gyros.
0: I like trail mix.
26: Oh,
0: trail
26: mix is so good.
0: It's just really, it's like a great snack food, and it's very portable, and it's just good.
16: Yeah. I like tortellini. But I also really like ice cream. Like, I'm a huge ice cream person. I could eat all the ice cream ever. It's so good.
21: Do you prefer ice cream cake or ice cream sandwiches?
16: I don't like ice cream cake.
21: Okay.
16: Yeah. Ice cream sandwiches, I'd say they're pretty good. It depends, though. Oreo has very good ice cream sandwiches, and it's like a huge Oreo cookie, but the cookie part is like an ice cream sandwich, and then the filling is cookies and cream ice cream.
21: Oh,
16: that's Oreo.
21: That sounds good.
16: Yeah, it's.
26: What are ice cream sandwiches?
16: It's like a sandwich with ice cream. So like some will be like a chocolate. Like I have to show you.
21: It's like commonly it's like two cookies with ice cream in the middle, and then it's kind of like frozen together, so it's more like solid.
26: Okay. I understand.
16: What are some differences like for the German students and also the American students that went to Germany? Like what are some differences in culture but also similarities that you can see from, I guess, Europe and North America?
19: I don't know if this could really be a cultural thing, but one thing that I took note of is how like a lot of things in Germany are very similar but ever so slightly different to how we do it in the U.S. Like, I noticed that when you guys raise your hand in school, you typically do, like, the one finger up, whereas in the U.S. it's the full palm of your hand. And also, this isn't, like, a behavioral thing, but also outlets are different in Germany for plugging things in. And all of these, like, little things just really stuck out to me and how, like, Western culture as a whole has really bled into each other, but every single Western country does things just a little bit differently to the point where it almost feels like looking at an AI-generated image where you are seeing something that looks human, but there are a bunch of very subtle differences that just feel a little off-putting. And I'm not saying that there is anything wrong with German culture, it's just saying that as someone who is always done all these things one way, it feels a little bit odd when, or off when someone else does them a different way because that's the norms of their culture.
20: I'd say like one difference I like noticed was how open people are with smoking in like not just Germany but Europe in general. Like I went to Croatia, like on the beach everyone was smoking. Like it's just more

0: past it in like a car, right?
1: Definitely. I think, if I'm not mistaken, the windows are a little bit different. Yeah. What do you guys think about the windows?
2: It's weird. Like, I still try to figure out how to open the window in my bathroom because I don't know.
3: Oh my gosh.
2: Like, when we're locking the door, we do it in the other...
1: The other direction.
2: Yeah, the other direction.
1: Is the entertainment pretty similar? Like, sports, music, TV? Do you guys think that that's pretty similar or, like, a little bit different?
2: I think, like, the sports thing here is completely different.
1: Yeah.
2: Because we don't have any school sport teams. Mm-hmm. Just a few, but not that much. And it's not common to do to be in there. So we're just doing sports outside of school.
1: Yeah, definitely.
4: But I will say, from what I have seen, like, the general attitudes towards sports with, like, rooting for the home team and getting very riled up about when your town's sports team is doing well is constant across national lines.
1: Yeah, definitely.
2: What do you think is the biggest difference between Germany and America?
5: This isn't, like, a big difference, but, like, is it true that, like, there's no artificial dyes in Germany in anything?
1: In the food? Like, chemicals or dyes?
2: Yeah, I'm not sure.
1: I feel like if you go to the grocery store in America, I feel like the person checking you out, if you go to a cashier, they'll, like, talk to you and, like, ask you how your day is, but I feel like in Germany it's not like that.
2: No, it's not.
1: They'll just, like scan
2: Americans
1: your stuff and go.
2: So friendly.
1: Yes. Mm-hmm.
2: Yes, that's true. I think German are not that open.
1: Like, yes.
2: They not come to you and say, like, oh, how are you?
1: Yeah.
0: Definitely. Yeah. I think one of the big things, too, is that I think in Germany, like, it's a foreign concept of, like, waving hi to strangers on the street. Like, in America, that's kind of, like, a very, like, big thing. If, like, you see somebody wearing, like, a shirt that you like, then you're kind of like, hey, nice shirt. But I've from my experiences in Germany, that was not very common.
1: It's not.
0: Yeah.
6: Also, like, if you greet someone in Germany, some stranger, it might be that they don't even say hello back. So,
1: yes. Yeah.
4: I will say, though, I do feel like a lot of, like, closer friendships in the U.S. kind of felt more, like, superstitious, if that makes any sense. Like, I feel like in Germany, I saw people, like, close friends doing stuff together a lot more than I typically see, like, friends, like, high schoolers hanging out in this country. And maybe part of that is just that you guys have better infrastructure to get around without a car, and a lot of young people don't have their driver's licenses yet. But I just feel like close friends in Germany tend to do more stuff together than close friends in the United States.
1: Yeah, definitely.
2: And I think, I'm not sure if it's true, but I think, like, in America, you only or almost only have friends from your high school.
1: Yeah, that's definitely a big thing.
2: And that's not so big in Germany.
1: Yeah.
3: Like, you just have school, and we have school and so much more.
2: Your hobbies.
3: So, hobbies and other things. So, like, we have a lot outside of school.
1: Yeah, definitely. What are some things that you guys have learned from being a part of either English classes or German classes throughout the years? Anything, like, with languages, learning how to communicate with other people? Or if you guys grew up in, like, a multicultural household, like, how does that impact you now?
4: I mean, you kind of have a multicultural household, right, Elliot?
7: I mean, yeah, I am from a foreign country.
4: So how has that, like, impacted you?
7: I don't know.
4: And hey, that's fine.
5: Wait, what country are you from?
7: I'm from the UK originally.
5: Oh.
1: Yeah.
4: You can tell because of the accent.
1: Elliot, are there any differences culturally?
7: I mean, it's the Anglosphere, so it's still somewhat common, but there's a lot of differences.
1: Yeah, definitely.
7: I hate how everyone's really social in the US. As you can tell, I'm not really into that. And I really don't like talking to people. Also, everything in America is huge. Like, everything has to be, like, the best, the showiest, the flashiest.
1: Mm-hmm.
7: And that's really annoying.
1: Yeah, I get that.
6: When did you move to the US?
7: A while ago.
6: Okay.
2: So do you like the UK better than the US?
7: I'd say both countries probably are bad.
4: Are there any good times?

0: countries in your opinion?
1: Don't know.
2: Yeah, I get that. Yeah, okay. So I think that's kind of it. That's all we have for now. Thank you for listening to a broadcast from the Youth Media Center at SLB Radio. Bye.
3: Bye.
4: Bye.
5: Hi, my name is Grace, and I'm a 12th grade student at City Charter High School. 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The piece I will be discussing is for LEAP, which stands for Leadership, Excellence, Access, and Persistent Programs End of the Year Showcase. As an artist, what makes me want to be part of this program or just be creative in general is just I feel like whenever I create, it's for emotion, and sometimes it's also not. It's definitely diverse. I feel like as an artist, you don't have to be visually appealing to everybody to mean something. Usually people create to send a message, and sometimes people create just so they can feel something, so they can be creative. I just think that the program I'm attending, LEAP, it basically helps you tell a story, which I feel like, as I said, art helps with. LEAP basically just teaches us different ways that people have shared their stories and how those stories may have been hidden throughout the years and how we can express them, like, publicly. How we can spread the word about important issues. Artist that inspires me to create is practically any artist out there. I feel like any artist on the internet specifically, because the internet's everywhere, you can't really escape it. I think they all inspire me, especially ones that are just around my age, because it gives me a perspective that they have grown differently than me. They had their own life where they had learned different techniques and stuff. And me seeing that, it just feels like we're all completely unique, different, and different people. Especially, I feel like artists that base their whole entire, channel or account to give tutorials to people, that means a lot to me. That can inspire practically any artist. Because they're able to practice based off of somebody else's directions alone. I think when I was younger, I was definitely helped a lot by artists on the internet that offer tutorials because they want to help people. And I think besides artists that are out there to create tutorials, I think music artists, poets are also inspirations to anybody, especially me. Any artist that I think is on my playlist overall inspires me because whenever I listen to music, I'll be wanting to draw all of a sudden. And that can also not just be restricted to music alone or paintings, drawings. It can also be just movies or TV shows because that itself is art. They tell stories in their own way. And I usually just feel like I want to just draw whatever I feel whenever I watch something too. Thoughts, feelings, or memories that I want to invoke in this piece for myself and the audience is a crazy question. I think because of recent matters that are kind of spreading popularity, and this just came to mind to me at first, I'm speaking out personally against AI and AI art because artificial intelligence is hard to escape today in a world where a lot of companies don't want to waste their money on real artists and think it's a lot easier and cheaper to just have AI do the work for them because I don't know. They just think it's a better part for their business. But obviously, I don't agree with that because AI, it does grow, but it only grows because of us entirely. It grows because of humans that it's taking from. And so eventually, if AI ever comes to a point where no artists are allowed to be able to work because AI had just taken over. It can't really grow anymore because there's no new art to consume to develop more. It just feels like a theme where a lot of people remain unappreciated until the last second. It's like in every movie out there, somebody that will be like a martyr, they're the one that speaks for everybody and they're right the whole time, but nobody believes them until the very end. I feel like that's what the situation is. The other day, I saw a Verizon advertisement and it was on TV. So usually when you see something on TV, you believe that it's fully developed, it's professional. But to my dismay, it was obviously artificial intelligence, it's AI, and it made me clearly disappointed. As somebody who doesn't use Verizon, but I also use my own network provider, I feel like if it comes to a point where almost everything that I've used and supported by myself because it doesn't use AI, it eventually does use AI, I wouldn't know where to go from there because it doesn't like feel natural. Because in artists, you can tell that they put time and effort and they care about what they do because they obviously worked hard for it in the first place. It's just whenever I see people disagree saying that AI is better and it's better developed and more creative, I just want them to like wonder, where is this AI getting its stuff from in the first place? I don't think it'd be anything without the artist today. My final product, when I'm imagining it currently, I just want it to invoke AI before. AI before it developed how it is now and how it's tried to perfect itself, I feel like I'd want to create a piece that's mainly imperfection, because while humans are imperfect and they are prone to having their mistakes, they are able to grow and also notice their mistake quickly. Because in AI, they won't care because they're a freaking robot. They won't automatically notice their mistakes unless they're prompted to make a whole new art piece entirely. But when you're somebody who draws and you look back at your old art, for me personally, I'll just want to redraw it and see how much I've grown. But as an artificial intelligence, as AI, you'll just have a whole new prompt entirely. It won't be the same thing as you had before because it's a completely new art style that it stole from. I imagine that when I'd create it, it'd have not realistic features like three eyes, noses merging into each other, hands merging into each other, an extra hand, an extra finger, because it's obvious right now to tell that it's AI, but I feel like in the future, it's gonna be harder, but I just wanted to pick a piece where it was like, you could clearly tell that it's AI and that it won't be as perfect as a human's imperfection. As I said here, to get very specific, I just said that they steal from others, like I said earlier, because AI literally won't be anything. It's artificial. That means it's artificially stealing art. So in the future, there is a point where it won't be able to have new pieces to steal from. Because, like mentioned, companies think that it's cheaper to steal from these people. So obviously, a lot more companies are going to jump on the bandwagon, and so these artists won't be getting paid because they won't be getting hired. So then there just won't be anywhere to steal from. So all the movies, all the TV shows, I've been seeing actors that are having AI, and it'd be a young, beautiful AI woman. And so obviously, a lot of companies want old and youthful actors, so they'd pick that over anybody else any day, I'd assume. So it just feels like it's starting to become everywhere, and I just wanted to invoke a piece where you can tell that it's starting to grow everywhere. And just because it's starting to spread doesn't mean it's good at all. In conclusion, I just feel like as an artist, watching AI spread everywhere is really starting to hurt me, because I know how much emotion can be put into something just for it to get stolen in the first place. I really hope that this future realizes how much it's starting to ruin the environment just for a couple of cuts on the money.
1: My name is Milo. I'm in second grade at the Environmental Charter School in Pittsburgh, Pennsylvania. Overfishing makes me concerned about the future of the world, and here's why. What does the humpback chub, bony tail fish, and Colorado pike minnow have in common? They're all endangered due to overfishing. Instead of overfishing, I wish people would fish a smaller amount. If people continue overfishing, fish might become extinct. Specifically, 1,414 species are at risk for extinction. If we fish too many prey fish, the predators won't have anything to eat. For example, some predator fish like tuna and swordfish and dolphins have become rare in the Mediterranean Sea. Overfishing impacts all of us, and I think we can work to make the world a better place. This is Milo for the Environmental Charter School Second Grade Persuaders.
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4: Jelani,
6: Avi,
7: and Drake.
3: We're 8th grade students from Environmental Charter School, and we're here to talk about music.
4: Really, to get me to where I am musically, I think it would be my uncle. Really, before he came along, I was mostly listening to, like, whatever was in the charts in 2018. I used to be, like, a big Justin Bieber fan. Everybody in my family has the most differing music taste, but all stays in the rock genre. Like, for instance, my dad listens to, like, indie and mostly the underground stuff. It was a weird childhood, if that.
3: When I was younger, my mom used to play Paramore in the car in the mornings before I went to school. My aunt is the one that introduced me to Linkin Park before I really knew about them, and I liked them so much, I just recently went to one of their concerts. They were really, really nice. I saw one of my friends there. My aunt was there, too. She also got me into other bands. We've seen multiple concerts together, multiple nu metal band concerts. There's actually this cover band that comes around to Pittsburgh every so often and plays a lot of nu metal that I'm going to in January.
8: I'm going to say my sister's old boyfriend and my mom. They mainly just played the music around me a lot when I was younger. So that's it.
3: Do you have a favorite artist?
8: It's J.I.D.
3: Nice.
4: Soundgarden for me.
3: That's the one thing. I don't have an overall favorite artist. I have favorite artists within genres.
9: Favorite artist right now is probably Pierce the Veil. If I had to pick a favorite song by them, it's probably Bulls in the Bronx from the Collide with the Sky album or Emergency Contact. Those two are really good.
4: I've been in a couple bands. I've been on small tours in the East. I haven't gone anywhere near West. I'd like to do something with it. I don't think I have a chance to. I don't think I get taken very seriously for my age.
8: One of our friends, David, he got me listening to one song. He said Headstrong. I'm not going to say I'm a huge fan, but it does sound nice.
9: Headstrong is one of the first songs I started listening to when I first got into, like, rock and metal. I listened to it on repeat, nonstop. I recently died down listening to it because once you listen to a song so many times, it gets kind of repetitive. Me, Charlie, David, and someone who doesn't go to our school, Riley, are in a band that we created around last year, named it Obscure. Did like two performances for the school, which really have to redo them. We've improved as musicians since then. We plan on like going farther more into stuff with the band.
3: So far, we've only done covers of Green Day, and right now we're working on a song by 3 Days Grace. And I'm hoping to take a more nu metal leaning sort of direction. Since like very early sixth grade, I've been into stuff around the nu metal genre. Now, I really like sludge metal and thrash. One of my favorite bands is Crowbar. One of my favorite albums is Sonic Exis in its purest form. It was released around early 2003, and ever since I discovered it a bit ago, I've been listening to it nonstop. Same thing with Acid Bath. I used to be really into Acid Bath and their debut album called When the Kite String Pops. My favorite song by them is Jezebel. It's not exactly like something I'd recommend to one of my friends, but I really like them.
9: When I first met Charlie, she made me a playlist, and I started listening to it, and I picked out songs that I liked, songs that I didn't like. And eventually, I started getting into nu metal. More recently, I got more into the emo genre, with artists like Pierce the Veil, My Chemical Romance, Panic at the Disco. I still don't know much about it, so I'm not very knowledgeable. So I probably would get genres and genre names wrong. Recently, Charlie has recommended me some artists to get into slam metal. Artists like, I don't think I can say these names.
3: Acrania.
9: There's like stuff I gotta get used to, like the gutturals and whatever, which is kind of like off-putting to me because I can't really understand what they're saying.
3: Gutturals, pig squeals.
9: Yeah, sounds like garbage disposal noises.
3: For Youth Express, this is Charlie,
9: Jelani,
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6: 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The piece I will be discussing is for the Leadership, Excellence, Access, and Persistent Programs End of Year Showcase. Who are you as an artist, and what makes you want to be part of this program, or creative in general? I want to be the type of creative that inspires and does things out of the ordinary, and does things that are new for other people, whether that helps them into those spaces or not. The types of art that excites me and inspires me are pieces like the piece that an artist made in awareness of AIDS using candy, starting at his partner's weight and demonstrating what the illness did to him. For the pieces that I want to make, I want to be able to bring attention to something that people don't know about, or bring attention to things that people might not be comfortable speaking about. For my final project, I want to create something about my culture or about a social issue that is important to me, and I'm hoping that I can really put in the work for it and make something that I really like.
7: 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I'm in 11th grade at Montour High School, and you're listening to Youth Express. Catch the future.
10: Hello, my name is Styx. I am a 12th grader at City High. I'm currently 18. You are listening to a artist statement recorded at the Youth Media Center at SLB Radio. I'm going to be making an art piece for LEAP, which is a thing at CMU that is connected with City High and now currently a few other schools. I'm just going to go off script a little bit. I think everybody should feel like they can create something, and like, everyone should have the feeling they can make something, even if it's not art. I feel like everyone should have the feeling that they are allowed to make art, or they can make art, because everyone can make art. Not all art has to be good. It could be pretty bad sometimes. Some of the best art could be considered the worst art, you know. I'm inspired by Frida Kahlo, the show Space Ghost, Coast to Coast, and Mystery Science Theater 300. None of those things are really connected, but I feel like they're all really easy to tell that someone went, hey, I want to make a thing. And then they did it. And that's what it is. That's what you get in. If anyone's listening to this, please watch Space Ghost Coast to Coast. Because I dressed up like Moltar for Halloween and no one knew what I was. Although that is most of my Halloween costumes. But it's a good show. You should watch it. It's fun. They interviewed talking heads, I think. I want other people to be empowered by my art. That would be the highest honor, to have someone be like, hey, I really like this thing, and it's a thing I made. I also, as an artist, I would love if something I made was turned into a children's theater project. I would love to see a bunch of children reenact something I made for fun. I think it would be funny and fun to watch. I don't really know what my project is going to look like right now, but I know I want it to be interactive. I just thought of an idea that could relate to what I'm doing right now, which is a podcast or a radio show that's called Nerd Out, where basically it's just a bunch of people calling in to just yap about a thing they love. And no matter how weird it is and no matter how strange it is, just you get to talk about whatever you want. I might actually do that now that I'm talking about it. That sounds like a lot of fun. Oh, also my pronouns are they, them. I forgot to do that. And final words from me. Be punk, be yourself. Bye.
11: Hello, my name is Zara, and I'm a 12th grade student at City Charter High School. You are listening to an artist statement recorded at the Youth Media Center at SLB Radio. The piece I will be discussing is for the Leadership, Excellence, Access, and Persistence Program's End of Year Showcase. I am an artist who uses art as an emotional outlet, or as a diary. I want to get better in drawing and sculpture and all other media that I can get my hands on to teach others to use art in a way similar to the way I use it, in a way that you can barf up all your feelings and make them something tangible. Some of my inspirations are Louis Wayne, famous for drawing all sorts of psychedelic style cats, big on cats, old comics, cartoons, indie animation, graffiti art are all very big inspirations because they are all very raw and focusing on representation and putting yourself out there. For my purpose and audience, I'd say I want this to reach anyone who can see themselves in me or sees me as someone similar to them or as an inspiration. I want to throw my feelings out there completely raw and disturbing and messy and just real. I want people to relate to and question and analyze and kind of be like shocked or disturbed by my art. One of my favorite quotes is, "Art is meant to comfort the disturbed and disturb the comfortable." Visualizing my final project, I feel like it's going to be much different than last year. Last year was definitely influenced by my family and my identity on a geographical sense. I did my project about how being Palestinian has affected my life. But this year, I think I want to do it about me and not who I am in the sense that how the world describes me. I want to do me from the inside out. I want it to be as raw and messy and confusing and kind of ugly, like as my sketchbooks can be sometimes. I don't want it to be made for anyone else. I want it to be made for me, and I want it to be something that I'm putting myself out there and people can interpret it how they will, but I'm not going to make something easily digestible. I want it to be a challenge. That's all for me, and that was my artist statement.
12: Hello, my name is Nevaeh. I'm a 12th grade student at City Charter High School. You are listening to an artist statement recorded in the Youth Media Center at SLV Radio. The piece I'll be discussing is for the Leadership, Excellence, Access, and Persistence Program End of the Year Showcase. For me, I think as an artist, I'm very open. I'm always changing how I like to express myself and my art. I always end up switching. Like at first, I really loved to express myself through painting and drawing, all that type of stuff. But I think over the years, I've definitely changed the way I like to express myself. Like right now, I'm more into expressing myself through photography, and I've been really into more fashion media, if you can consider that as an art. I feel like it is, but I definitely like that more. I'm going more in that direction. I feel like what made me want to do this program is the idea of being around other people my age who just want to make a change or a difference in their community or around the world, no matter how big or small it is. I feel like everyone here wants to change something for the better. Honestly, I also just love the idea of like being around other creative people and us bonding with that, different experiences and showing each other's art. I just like connecting with that. I feel like I don't have a set type of art or artist that inspires me at the moment. I take inspiration from everyone and everything around me. Everything inspires me in different ways. I like to pick up different things from, like I said, everywhere around me and include that in my art, whether it's the people, the things I see, just all that type of stuff. Okay, so I know we're supposed to know not exactly what we want to do yet for our creative piece. If I'm being honest, I don't have like a set idea on what I want to do for the project piece, but I definitely want to make sure that I'm confident with it this time. I feel like last year, while it was like good, I got the project done on time and everything, I wasn't as confident as I should have been in what I did. I feel like there was a lot of things at the end that I wanted to change, And this year, especially since it's our last year, I want to make sure I'm fully confident in what I'm going to do. So, yeah, while I'm not sure exactly what I want to do, and like I said, I want to make sure I'm confident with what I want this year. I definitely want to go more the photography route. Last year, like I said, I did painting, but like I said, over the years, like the idea of the way I like to express myself has changed, definitely to photography, so probably going to go that route this year. Yeah, once again, I'm not exactly sure yet, but I'll figure that out sooner or later. So, yeah, I guess this is the end of my artist statement. Thank you.
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15: I'm Julian Butler, and I'm 15 and go to the Neighborhood Academy. I remember that one time on your birthday, we went downtown for that one weird Japanese Children's Day party. I had to lie to my parents for that and save up enough bus fare, because I didn't really have a job at the time. I remember that you had the most fun ever. I mean, I didn't really care that much, but you practically spazzed at every booth and attraction. Your nose bled about once or twice. I didn't have any tissues on me, which was kind of a bummer. I guess one person can be that excited about their own culture. But it wasn't just that. I mean, you weren't just excited about everything. You were always eating something, let it be like a snack or like a whole bag of snacks. Yeah, you would always like write and create concepts and whatnot. And you had like 5 notebooks full of ideas. It was really amazing to read through all of them. Through all that, it was a lot. It was fun. I loved you and you loved me. That was how it went for a really long time. And you came to the library, and you, with like the most serious expression you had ever, and you told me that you were terminally ill. I didn't even know what you had, because if I had read the papers, I'd have probably vomited. And you actually didn't feel like dying for once in your entire life, which actually kind of made me happy that you didn't want to die, but I was sad that you most likely were going to. I wanted you not to die as well. We were after the same goal, apparently. The worst part was that you didn't even give the doctors a chance, which, in my opinion, is kind of selfish. About 2 weeks after your birthday, I think it was May 19th, you committed suicide. You put a knife in yourself. I did keep the note, but I ended up burning it about 3 months ago because I kind of felt sick to my stomach every time I looked at it. And technically, I am fighting to stay away from you because I was told to live. Not because I wanted to, but I practically have already given in. I would say it's too late, to put it bluntly. It's really more of a matter of choosing a day, rather than just listening to what other people have to say to me.
16: Garlic Soup by Taylor Robinson. Chop, chop. The sharp knife worked smoothly over the fresh onions and garlic. Tonight was garlic soup. Always garlic soup. They always want the same things that require tedious work and mechanical movement with emotionless expressions. Eating round the dilapidated table with strangers who were not so much strangers as they were lost. Connected by bloodline, but not by thoughts and action. Wish I were somewhere else. Chop, chop. The onions and garlic were finely chopped and sautéed. The slim-fit woman stared at the judgmental crescent moon. Wish I were somewhere else but here, old moon. Dark night, empty street, strangers moving over the slippery bronze cobblestone street, all heading towards the new jazz club on 56th Street. I'm home, she whispered from the magical taxi car, staring at the now full moon. Out of the car she went, down the sepia-colored 56th Street, walking with confidence in the swagger of a millionaire. The bump and brass instruments blasted towards her, calling, always calling. In she went, through the thick doors, into the velvet-carpeted, gold-embroidered, caramel-perfumed jazz club, immersed with the sound of her true people, all connected by the rhythm and the beat of those loquacious brass horns. I love the smell of chopped onions and garlic on a long, dark night. She was back, transported to say the least, disconnected and mechanical to say the most, still wishing she had taken that chance. Chop, chop. The moon disappeared as the brass horns in that jazz club at the place she once called home faded into the mundane night.
17: My name is Pallavi Muluk, and this is my poem titled The Maze That Is My Mind. I am accused of thinking too much, as though my mind's moral duty is to all but me, as if there was a stabbing, shaming switch ready to strike me down if I dare not think for one second. Savitri, we share this fear. I see the restless chaos in your eyes, that mental burden that causes your stares to glaze over and your laughs to falter. Your peace potential clotted by that rotted thought. And you, why have you made your home? Why did you decide to reside in my life? Why do you squeeze your merciless malice into the gaps in my cognition? 5 years? 65? When will you leave? So many thoughts crashing against the barrier that is my brain like a maze they cannot escape. Turn to the left, dead end. Turn right, dead end. Look up, look down, all ends as dead as can be. But perhaps it isn't you. Perhaps this is the singular second that it's solid to say that it isn't you, it's me. So here's a thought. What if I just stop thinking so much?
1: My name is Kiyama. I'm in second grade at the Environmental Charter School in Pittsburgh, Pennsylvania. Recycling makes me concerned about the future of the world, and here's why. Did you know every year we fill enough garbage trucks to form a line that will stretch from the Earth halfway to the moon? Instead of throwing too many things away, I wish people would recycle. If people don't throw everything in the landfill, our landfill will be full of garbage, so you should recycle. Also, did you know you can make stuff when you recycle? For example, did you know that you can turn a can into a shirt? Metal things and plastic things could be recycled to make new toys for kids, too. Also, if you throw things away, there will be less room on Earth to do other things. Sometimes people reuse stuff too. If there are too many toys in your house, you could reuse them, recycle them. Finally, remember that throwing too many things away impacts all of us. And I think we could work together to make the world a better place. This is Kiana for the Environmental Charter School, second grade persuaders.
18: This is Max Nowak, age 17, of Central Catholic High School. And the name of this poem today is My Jacket. My Jacket. I have a jacket that's very nice. It's a clean, semi-formal pullover with a zipper collar and a pocket. It has my name embroidered on the back. Fits me perfectly. It's very warm. I love this jacket, even though I only got it recently. That's another reason why I love my jacket, actually. I only received it recently because I had to earn it. This jacket belongs to a certain activity that I do, and this activity is demanding. My jacket is a testament to the hard work I did to earn it, and everyone at school knows this activity. Everyone knows how demanding this activity is. And because everyone knows about the activity, everyone knows what this jacket means, what my jacket means. Recently, I've noticed something while wearing my warm jacket. Whenever a friend looks at me as I'm wearing it in front of them for the first time, they look confused. They look back at me and say, "I didn't know you did that." Or, "Oh, you do that too?" I always reply, "Yes, it's one of my favorite pastimes." So then I explain how I earned the jacket that I wear, because of my work in this activity. Strangely, people don't seem to accept it. They say to themselves, "Does he really do so much?" And sometimes they tell me, "There's no way that you do that." What's strange is how my friends are the ones to question me. Most of my friends at school, the ones who don't know me as well, find it hard to believe I do anything other than what they see me do, and sometimes what I tell them I do. I mean, sure, we hang out, we have all the same classes, but I don't tell them everything, neither do they tell me everything about them. But what strikes me is how they respond to my jacket, because they're responding to me and what I do. Before this jacket, to them, I was just me. Now that I wear my jacket, I am someone else. In truth, I feel they underestimate me. They haven't considered me beyond what they can see for themselves. Not all of my friends are like this. It would sound like I have a poor choice of friends. No, there are only so many that their responses surprise me. What am I to do with this? Now, I know that I'm more on the quiet side, and no one can say for sure what a quiet person is thinking or what they do when the quiet person isn't around whoever's listening to them. But around my friends, I'm not that mysterious. In fact, as my friends can tell you, I go on about the most insignificant things. Am I so mysterious for them that they couldn't possibly consider me as someone who can do more? Maybe I'm overanalyzing simple facial expressions. Maybe I'm just a bit paranoid. But at the same time, I know there are people who underestimate me. There always are. So there's always going to be someone disappointed by the fact that I don't fit their understanding. And so for this reason, I ask, what should I do? I want to be as sociable as possible. I want to be open for other people. I want to be accepted. Perhaps it would be safer to act like other people expect me to act. Perhaps I should pretend that I am the person who people think I am. Perhaps I should continue being who I am expected to be. Perhaps I shouldn't wear my jacket to school. But no, that can't be right. Why would I throw away my jacket? After all, I love my jacket. My jacket is very nice. It's a clean, semi-formal pullover with a zipper collar and a pocket. My jacket has my name embroidered on the back, and it fits me perfectly. My jacket is very warm. Stay tuned to youthexpress.org for more original writing from Pittsburgh area youth. All youth, all the time. Youth Express. Catch the future.
19: Hi, my name is Ayla. I'm 12 years old, and I'm going to be recording Depths of My Mind. Dear Doctor, I would like to inform you that I'm stuck in a dark corridor, halls long and never-ending, smelling like gasoline. It's not all meaningless, though. It has a way that turns you on, makes you brighter, happier, almost, until you shut down and begin again. Things that you don't understand come back again, making you try like the algebra that never ends. You'll need this later, they say, and groans overcome the large, empty room filled with meaningless posters. My thoughts have built statues here, and the fictional characters are my own. The movies are memories without consciousness, wanting to go back, to fix it all, but it's not possible. It's mystical the way it twists and turns, like the unicorns I loved then. You're asking questions with no particular answer. You're still living your life, stuck in the place that makes it run, gears whirring, asking, wanting, needing, feeling. They're part of you, too. They feel what you feel. I'm not one to ask questions. That's what the brain does. But it's changed me. To ask what actually goes on there. You know, right? Because I need answers. I'm only asking why I'm here. Thank you.
20: 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I'm in 10th grade at Montour High School, and you're listening to Youth Express. 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
8: 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We have studied poetry stretching from 17th century Japan to the 19th century Romantics, and landing on modern poetry and songwriters. We have studied different techniques that make poetry come alive. Tonight, a select group of our most outstanding poets are ready to share their poems and inspire us all.
21: 48 scholars created original poems on the theme of love. 12 scholars won out in a competition to be selected to perform their winning poems this evening. Each poem you will hear tonight was judged on 3 criteria: creativity, use of littering devices, and performance by a panel of judges that included principals, teachers, local poets, and mentors.
22: And it's important to share that Highmark Blue Cross Blue Shield gets really excited about this event. We get really excited about this event for a few reasons. We're dedicated to meeting the health insurance needs of our customers throughout Western, North, Central, and Northeastern Pennsylvania, and we are committed to meeting the needs of the communities we operate in. We want to work together to help build stronger, healthier communities, and an important aspect of achieving that goal involves education. We want to make sure that our children have the resources they need to be healthy and succeed. That is why Highmark Blue Cross Blue Shield is pleased to support this outstanding event for the third consecutive year. It's about creating opportunities for students to learn, grow, and excel. I'd like to thank Higher Achievement for the work that it does and the services it provides for our youth. You are making a difference in the lives of our children, and we appreciate that. Thank you very much. I would like to just look at where we are today and look at the opportunities that we have in this world and as you move forward in your lives. And I think this is the journey that you need to really go forth and conquer. So I'm just really excited about hearing the poetry that you're going to share with us tonight. And with that, I'll turn it over to Michael.
8: Our first poet is an eighth grader from St. Benedict de Moore School. Miss Taylor Williams, please take the stage.
0: Hello, my name's Taylor, and my poem is called My True Friend. He helps me, he listens to my problems, he gives me advice. He makes me laugh when I cry, he's loyal to me. I listen to him, I try my best to help. I mess up sometimes, but I'm lucky he forgives me. He feels what I do, we've become close since the past year. He's cool as ice, he's sweet as honey, he's my true friend.
22: Your poem speaks of roles of true friendship, talking about what he does, how you respond to him, and concluding with the connection between the two of you. Can you tell us a little about why you came to craft your three different stanzas in this way?
0: I wrote my poem in this order because I wanted to show what he does and how I respond to it.
22: Okay. And at the end of the poem, you use simile to say, your friend is cool as ice and sweet as honey. Would you share some of the characteristics that led to these descriptive comparisons?
0: I said he's cool as ice because he forgives me quickly. And I said he's sweet as honey because he gives me compliments and boosts my confidence.
22: All right. Thank you very much.
21: Our next poet is expressing his love for his future. Find out what he's going to do for the world. Please welcome Anwar Rifsky, a fifth grader from Pittsburgh Faison.
2: When I grow up, I want to be an engineer. I'll make an invention that makes you float in the air. With my invention, I'll make this world better, and then I'll create one that controls the weather. So that means sunny weather forever. Sunny weather forever.
22: Wonderful. Now, you open your poem with telling us about wanting to be an engineer, a very admirable and well-thought-out goal. What is it about engineering that inspires you?
2: The reason why I said I wanted to be an engineer is because if I become an engineer, I'll be able to build stuff, fix stuff, and make stuff that's makes the world better, and I can create cool inventions that helps the world.
22: Wow, I think you'll do that too. Now, you state that you'll make inventions that will help you float in the air and control the weather. If you could choose only one of these, which one would it be and why?
2: It would be to control the weather because at the end, I say sunny weather forever, so that means if I actually made one, I'd make it so that way it controls the weather.
22: Wonderful. Thank you very much.
8: Our next scholar is Dennis Jeter, an eighth grader from Pittsburgh Langley. And what eighth grade boy has difficulty relating to something also loved by the Teenage Mutant Ninja Turtles, pizza?
5: My name is Dennis, and the poem is I Love Pizza. I love pizza. I like how the cheese melts on the dough and in my mouth like ice cream, and it makes me scream. When I eat pizza, I feel like a high flyer. Chicken taco pizza makes me a happy buyer. That's why I love pizza.
22: Thank you. That was very good. Your description of the texture of the cheese leads you to make a comparison between pizza and ice cream. What is it about pizza and ice cream that makes you scream?
5: It's because the cheese is smooth like ice cream, and the ice cream is cool and give me a brain freeze. That's why I scream.
22: Okay. What is it about the chicken taco pizza that makes you a happy buyer?
5: Because when I buy chicken taco pizza, I don't regret it.
22: All right. Simple and to the point. I like that. Thank you.
21: Anaya White, a fifth grader from St. Benedict, the Moore Scholar, will now brighten the room with these things that purr and bark.
3: My name is Anaya White. I am in the Hill District, and I am in fifth grade, and I go to St. Benedict the Moore. Do you like dogs and cats? Because if so, here is a poem about them. Dogs and cats are sometimes fat. They also like to chase rats. Dogs love to chase cats. Sometimes they may race, but sometimes at any pace. Take dogs to the park where they can bark or maybe even fart. Take a dog for a walk, but beware they may try to talk. Tickle them and they may try to wiggle away. They might get sticky burrs, but never sticky fur. Feed them, clean them, and love them, and they just might love you back. Sometimes they might try to catch a dove, but always with love. And don't forget, they will always have your back.
22: Very nice. Now, your poem uses mostly rhyming couplets until the last six lines. This change in style at the end accompanies a change in tone from how dogs and cats behave to how they interact with each other.
3: Well, I wrote this poem to talk about dogs and cats and how they act in the house and outside.
22: Okay. Now, you set the stage in your poem in the first line by asking the audience a question. The humor in your poem engages the audience and brings them along on your journey. Can you tell us about an instance in your life that inspired the tone of your poem?
3: I asked the audience because I like dogs and cats and I wanted to know if they did too. And when I was little, I had my first puppy.
22: Thank you very much. That was very nice.
21: Our next poet is a repeat performer, a seventh grader from Pittsburgh Kappa Scholar Talia Davis. She took us deep in an exploration of the color green last year. Now she's going even deeper into the ocean.
4: Hello, my name is Talia. I'm in the seventh grade. I'm in Homewood Achievement Center, and I go to Pittsburgh Kappa. And the name of my poem is A Dawn's Ocean Breeze. The ocean is what I see in me. Dark and mysterious, loud and dangerous, but peace I shall have there in the core of the ocean breeze. The ocean is what I see in me. No matter what, you will never see the whole of me. You will never reach my depths, for you will drown in my secrets. You will try to fight your way out, but I will suffocate you with my joy. The ocean is what I see in me. The dream of day to the peak of night. Those clear blue heavenly skies reflecting off of my mighty shield. The multiple creatures inside of me come together to make a whole. My anger creates tsunamis. My happiness creates the perfect wave. And even though I might come off as lethal, I will always give an air bubble to save you. The ocean is what I see in me. Out you will travel far and wide to see what I have to hide. And even when you can't see me anymore, just know I will always be there. The ocean is what I see in me.
22: Very nice. Your fourth stanza differs in style and substance from the pattern you established in the other four stanzas, adding emphasis to the emotions you evoke. Can you walk us through your thought process that caused you to step away from the primary style and into this refrain of passion and salvation?
4: In my first three stanzas, and then my very last stanza, I wanted to make it so that I was comparing me to the ocean, but then in my fourth stanza, I wanted to change it up and add emotion to it. So that's why I didn't add the ocean is what I see in me, because emotion isn't what I see, it's what I already know.
22: Wow, that's very good, very good. The next poet is proud. You'll hear why in just a moment.
9: Please welcome Kanaya Tucker, an eighth grader at Pittsburgh Langley.
23: Hi, I'm Kanaya Tucker. I go to Pittsburgh Langley, and my poem
6: is love being me. I love being me. I stand tall and proud. I speak out loud to the crowd. I am African American and will always be proud. I will never change no matter what comes around. I will never change because of the crowd. I was born this way, nice and proud. I love being me. Why? Because it allows me to be free.
22: Very nice. It appears this poem is very personal to you. Each line starts with I. You are very much in control and stated not changing for others. But how do you see yourself changing for your own personal growth?
6: My attitude, because people judge me by my attitude and by my color.
22: Okay. Now, your poem has an intriguing pattern and flow. What was your inspiration for the use of this rhythm and rhyme pattern in your poem?
6: Because I knew that I wanted my first word to be I, and I wanted my last word to have the same sound.
22: Okay. Thank you very much.
21: Next, we have a poem that uncovers the subconscious by Jaquasia Parks Thomas, an eighth grader from St. Benedict the Moore School.
7: Hello, my name is Jaquasia, and my poem is called My Mind. My mind, such an unusual place, infinite and unexplored like the stars in space. In my mind, there's so much to see, like flying penguins, talking dogs, the place I go to be free. But even my mind has a dark place, the darkness beyond stars and space, where creatures lurk trying to get a hold of me. Sometimes darkness fights light, but light always wins, because through it all, my day might have been bad, but it's not the end. So even though your worst stays, let the light shine bright, because it shows a path of everlasting happiness in your life.
22: That was very nice. You use imagery throughout your poem, which lets the audience know what it's like to be inside your mind. You start off exploring the freedom of imagination and then take us into an internal battle between struggle and strength. You end with a message of positivity and hope that can benefit everyone. What advice can you give to those who struggle to see the positives of life on their worst days?
7: I would tell them that not everything lasts and it'll be over before they know it. And I will also let them know that I'll be there every step of the way for them.
22: All right. Now, you reference the stars in space twice as you discuss the nature of the unexplored and the dark places that all of us are prone to go occasionally. Can you tell us a little bit about why you chose the imagery to describe your mind?
7: Well, I chose that because, as you can see, when you look up, sometimes you don't always see stars. You might just see like a blank space. And the blank space just shows like, I don't show my emotions that much. So I'm usually just kind of emotionless on my face, but that's pretty much it.
22: All right, thank you.
7: Thank you.
9: Our next poet is another repeat performer, seventh grader Harmony Murphy from Pittsburgh, Obama. Mirror, mirror on the wall, who's the fairest of them all?
10: Hello, everyone. My name is Harmony Murphy. I'm in the seventh grade, and I go to Pittsburgh Sterrett. And my poem is called Reflection. Reflection, oh, reflection, you are my best friend. I will look into your eyes until the end. When I cry, I look at our tears. But when I stare at you, you conquer my fears. I love you so much, and I'm not doing this for show. You are me, and I love you so. Reflection, reflection, I know you are trapped. I know you wait for me to come back. Reflection, reflection, I am happy. Happy because how you make my life complete. And reflection, you also complete me.
22: Good job. You use personification to turn your reflection into a living, breathing, crying friend. In the first half of the poem, you say how your reflection conquers your fear. Can you give an example to demonstrate what you mean?
10: What I mean by my reflection conquers my fears, when I'm scared, I just stare at myself, and I know everything's going to be all right.
22: Okay. Now, you also talk about how your reflection is trapped and is waiting for you to come back. If you could release your reflection from this prison, would you, and why or why not?
10: I would release my reflection because it's trapped and it needs a friend.
22: All right. Thank you very much.

0: skill that I have earned until my hands and feet burn. With a step to the left and a turn to the right, my concerns drift away into the cold, deep night.
1: Good job. Now, you make it clear that dance is one of your passions. Your use of rhyme and rhythm in your poem is like the dance in and of itself. The title references using dance to help conquer fear. Can you talk about how dancing helps you overcome fear?
0: Dance helps me overcome my fear. It makes me happy and makes me not feel scared.
1: Okay. Can you also talk about what your favorite kind of dance is?
0: I like hip-hop because I like the rhythm and the beat.
1: All right. Thank you.
2: A fifth grader from St. Benedict the Moor scholar, Alaya Hughes, wasn't content to complete one poem. She did two because she has much to love.
3: My name is Alaya Hughes. I go to St. Benedict the Moor School, and I am in the fifth grade. Our puppies, little ears as soft as silk, little teeth as white as milk, little noses cool and pink, little eyes that blink and blink, little bodies round and fat, little hearts that pit a pat. Surelier, prettier puppies never were before nor can be ever. Best friends. Best friends are the people in life that make you laugh a little louder, smile a little brighter, and live a little better.
1: Good job. In your first poem, you use a series of rhyming couplets with repetition to emphasize the smallest features of your puppies. You play with smile and poetic syntax, changing word order to fit a rhyme without changing meaning. You have a real gift for taking a subject and processing it into a well-thought-out, well-crafted poem. Can you walk us through your thought process as you created this poem?
0: At first, I was thinking of puppies, and then, like, some puppies are just, like, really soft and cute.
1: Okay, yes. In your second poem, you sweetly and briefly define what best friendship is. Can you tell us a little bit about someone in your life that fits your description?
0: I have a best friend named Brooke, and she always lifts me up when I'm sad.
1: Well, thank you. That was very nice.
4: Faith Murphy, a fifth grade language scholar, uses her poem to explore her, well, faith.
5: Hi, my name is Faith Murphy, and I go to Langley, and I am from West End Higher Achievement Center. And this poem is called My Love for God. I love the life that was given to me by my parents and God's great divinity. And every time I see a butterfly, I know I'm free because what he's already done for me. Because I know God's love cannot be shown through the TV and not on the couch. But I feel him all over me, taking over my body like a big cloud of art. Like a bright yellow sunbeam watching over me with his beautiful plan in sight for my life. Because I know that God can help me grow outside of the lines and out of the box. And I know he makes me glow from my head to my toes and from under my nose. And that's how I know he knows my heart really glows. Now I hope everyone else knows how much my love for God really flows.
1: Very nice. You make real clear connections between yourself, God's love, and nature. What drove you to speak about your love of God so explicitly?
5: I just felt like God needed to have, like, he needed to be highly and respectfully because he's done so much for us, and I feel like he needs to be talked about all the time and with praise and with love.
1: All right, yes. Now, with your name being Faith, what do you want the audience to know about your faith?
5: I just want the audience to know that when you make a strong connection like I did with Jesus Christ, that once you start to

0: And you'll start to realize that your life will get a little bit better, a little bit stronger, and a little bit happier.
1: All right. Thank you.
2: Last but not least, our final poet is a fifth grader from Faison, King Thompson, who caps off the night with a journey through the higher achievement experience.
3: Hello, everybody. My name is King. I'm from Pittsburgh, Faison, and I'm in the fifth grade. And my poem is about homework, because who don't like homework? Raise your hand. I know I don't, but you got to get it done, right? Got to have an education. So this is what it's about. I don't want homework because it's boring. When I start to do it, I start yawning. After that, I take a nap. Then I wake up and be like, you know me, Miss Gabby, you're flowing against me. But you know, horror takes time out my day. Then I can't go out and play. But then again, I need my education so I can make it to my high school graduation. Then I go to college to be a politician. In 30 years, I'll be running this nation.
1: Just a personal note, I don't know if you can run the nation without homework, but I think you could. You set the goal of running this nation at the end of your poem. What short-term goals do you have that will help prepare you for this lofty goal?
3: Well, it's not short. Just, like, get your education. Get it done.
1: All right. Your poem speaks to the feelings that a lot of young people who don't like doing something but know that there is value in doing it anyway.
3: So my advice for y'all, do y'all homework and educate your mind.
1: Good job.
4: Please join me in congratulating all of our opponents on their fantastic performances tonight. Will all of tonight's poets please return to the stage and take a bow? We would also like to give each of our poets a small gift. Scholar poets, after you receive your gift, please exit the auditorium so that you can be petitioned to sign autographs in the lobby. Let's give our scholar poets one final round of applause.
5: My name is Marcus. I live in Haslidge Avenue. Peace is like peaceful. It sounds good and it can be good. Peaceful is always around you. Martin Luther King Jr. cares about people. He helped black and white children get together so they could play together. He fought back so black and white people could be friends.
6: My name is Shania. I am in the fifth grade and I live in Spring Hill. Peace is like a beautiful thing. Peace looks like you're in your own world. It sounds nice and smooth. It can be quiet and feels like you're sleeping, but peace is always nice and smooth.
7: Hi, my name is Dylan, and I am in sixth grade and go to Propel Brad Kills Middle School. I think it's cool to care and show the people at Ceasefire PA. 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They provide everything a victim needs. They also make sure that you never become a victim. More information is available at 215-923-3151 or at ceasefirepa.org. Ceasefire PA is another example of people who know it's cool to care.
8: It's a pleasure for me to welcome two sixth grade students to our Youth Express microphones, and they participated in the Fairchild Challenge and won. They are part of the winning team from Woodland Hills Academy, and we're going to meet each of them first, and then we'll talk. And why don't we start with you, Madeline? Can you introduce yourself and just tell us a little bit about you?
9: Hello, my name is Madeline Douglas. I've been in the performing arts. That's like one thing I do outside of school and I participate in lots of plays, and I like acting and singing.
8: Well, that's great. And you're in sixth grade?
9: Yes.
8: And what plays have you been in that you've especially enjoyed? Anything recent?
9: I'm going to be in Leocole Christmas Carol this year.
8: With Pittsburgh Musical Theater?
9: Yeah.
8: That's a great show, and I really like Pittsburgh Musical Theater a lot. What part of the community do you live in? Woodland Hills Academy covers a lot of different municipalities. Where do you live?
9: I live in Swissvale, like the Swissvale region.
8: Well, it's nice to have you here. And do you have any shout-outs or hellos you'd like to say to anyone who might be listening?
9: I'd like to say hello to my mom and my family, like my sister Tessa and my brother Perry or Michael.
8: Excellent. Well, it's nice to meet you. And then sitting on your left is Ella. Let's meet her. Hi, Ella.
10: Hi. I'm Ella, and I'm in sixth grade with Maddie.
8: Well, can you tell me what you like to do? Clearly, you both like writing and have some environmental interests, but do you have other things you enjoy doing?
10: I really like to read books and play lots and lots of video games.
8: Have you read anything interesting lately that you would recommend?
10: I'm reading the second Hunger Games book, and I really like the series a lot, so if you haven't read it, go read it now.
8: I haven't read any of them yet, and I probably should because I know there's a new Hunger Games movie that just came out, right?
10: Yeah, that's the reason I was trying to read it, so.
8: I feel left out. Is the movie about the second, is it related to the second book?
10: The movies are based off the books.
8: Okay, so you're trying to get up to speed. Do you like to read the book before you see a movie based on it?
10: Yeah.
8: Yeah, I do too. I see you nodding your head. I don't know if you feel that way too, Maddie.
10: Yeah.
8: I feel kind of like I'd rather get the author's impression of it first before I see what the movie did to it. Do you want to say hello to anybody, Ella, who might be listening? Any shout outs?
10: Hi, Mom.
8: She's right in the studio here. Well, I have a few messages to you that I'll pass along that have already come in. And one is from a Ms. Gratton. Who's she?
10: Oh, she was our fourth grade teacher.
9: Yeah.
10: Best teacher in the world.
8: She writes, "Congratulations, Maddie and Ella from the Woodland Hills Academy. Very proud of both of you and of all of your hard work on the Fairchild Challenge." And then another note came in. Oh, it's from Mrs. Pearson. Who is that? Everybody's pointing. Do you want to tell us about Mrs. Pearson?
9: Miss Pearson is a gifted teacher, and she's been my gifted teacher since third grade. And she's been
10: mine since fourth.
8: Well, and she writes, congratulations to you and your classmates for winning first place in the Fairchild Challenge. Your haikus and artwork were stunning. I'm so proud of you and your classmates. I didn't realize you had artwork, too. Can you describe what this challenge was all about and what you did?
9: You were supposed to go outside without any electronics and just enjoy nature. And then you'd have to write about it, and
10: yeah,
9: and like in the regular haiku way, like 5, 7, 5.
10: Yeah, it was like 5 syllables in the first sentence, and then 7 in the second, and 5 in the last.
8: Now, was it a challenge to be without any electronic devices? How long did you have to do that for?
10: It was like we had to find something to write the haiku about, so we had to go outside for pretty much as long as it took us to do that.
9: And I wait for my friends at the bus stop, so I got to like spend it, so I only waited like 20 minutes and I figured out what I wanted to write about, but it may take longer or like shorter to do that.
8: I think it's kind of fun to write haiku, that constraint of 5, 7, 5, sometimes can be a challenge. And do either of you text or tweet?
9: I text a lot.
10: I text, but I don't have a Twitter, so. Yeah.
8: It's kind of like if you want to try to keep your text messages to one, 160,
9: yeah.
8: I think, characters. So that's kind of like a modern haiku. You have to limit the number of characters you use. And I sometimes enjoy trying to do that. And Twitter, you know, has a limitation like that, too. A little more artful to go with the 575, I guess. So in addition to writing haiku, you did art as well?
9: Yeah.
8: And tell me about that.
10: So we had to write a picture based on the haiku that we wrote.
9: And if you're, my haiku was about rainstorms, you would have to, like, draw a storm or, like, something that relates to it. But if it was, like, creeks, you'd have to draw a creek, or autumn, you'd have to draw, like, leaves and something that involves with the haiku.
8: I wonder if anybody drew their picture first and then made a haiku.
10: We have to do a rough draft.
8: So the haiku comes first, so it's probably better to get your draft,
10: yeah,
8: to draft it, redraft it, and finalize it, and then do the picture afterwards. Well, I'd love to hear some of the haiku you wrote. And I know you girls were kind enough to bring some from your classmates, too, with it being a holiday weekend. Not everybody could be here. I'll just let you share them maybe in whatever order you'd like. You two can take over the show here and make sure you mention the authors, and if they're titles, mention them. And please just share away.
9: Do you want to hear?
10: Okay. This one was mine. It's called Flowers in the Wind. The sun warms the earth on the windy day. On the windy autumn day, the petals will fly.
9: And then this one's by me also. It's called Rainstorm. Raindrops are falling. The warm air turns into ice. No sun can be seen.
8: Those are both great. And just so you know, since me might not be clear over the radio, Maddie is who you just heard. And Ella did the first haiku that you heard. And I like following along. Can you read yours again, Ella? I just want to sort of show the 5-7 pattern again.
10: Okay, so it's called Flowers in the Wind. The sun warms the earth on the windy autumn day, the petals will fly.
8: So the sun warms the earth, 5, on a windy autumn, 7, day, the first of the 5, and then the last 4 words?
10: The petals will fly.
8: The petals will fly. I think I got on a windy autumn day. Yes, I day was the 7th syllable, and then the last, the petals will fly. Really fun. And you could write these later today yourself. You could try to write some. Let's hear some more.
9: So this haiku is from Donnell Favors. It's called Nature's Melody. The wind is singing. The leaves wrestled in rhythm to nature's heartbeat.
10: This one is from Zoe Fredo. It's called Clouds in the Night. Clouds so big and white, hugging the moon in the night, dancing with the stars.
9: And then this one's by Caden Fruta. It's What She Sees. She needs not a plug, not technology nor app. Nature is the light.
10: This one was written by Katrina Scott. It's called Autumn Wind. The wind is howling. It is dancing around me like I'm in the clouds.
9: And then this one's called Creeks by Anaya Gardner. The creek is flowing, a calm, soothing melody surrounding autumn.
10: This one was written by Gianna Pasqualino. It's called Squirrel Dance.
11: Squirrels scurrying, stealing acorns from the lawn, ready for winter.
9: And then Ben Kefalis wrote, autumn, leaves, no two the same. The calm breeze blows through my hair, color all around.
11: This one was written by Zach Brunza. Is that okay? It's called Plugged Into Nature. I look at the sky, leaves are falling gracefully, a beautiful day. And that's all the haikus we have.
8: Those are all great. Do either of you think you'll continue to write haiku just for fun?
9: I think I will, and I think I'll explore more topics, like other than environmental. I think I'll go into like the fictional state, like writing more like mystery almost haikus. Yeah.
8: How about you, Ella?
10: I think I will, just for fun.
8: After doing this, did you find yourself trying to write haiku around everything you're doing? Like, I am home from school. I need something to eat now. Is there a cookie? I like doing that sort of things. Now, this whole program, the Fairchild Challenge, is sponsored locally by Phipps Conservatory and Botanical Gardens, and it's a national program designed to foster interest in the environment. Do you think this helped improve or at least gave you some new insights into the environment and the world around you?
9: I think, the Fairchild in general is really opening my eyes about how much we pollute the earth and how much we can help it, help it be better, like the global warming we can reduce, and not just like the haikus. The haikus like opened my eyes, and then the Fairchild really made me take action.
8: That's good, and your haikus will open eyes of other people too, I think, Maddie. How about for you, Ella?
10: Yeah, it was same. I didn't know how bad the polluting with the earth had gotten until we started these challenges, and it just like really opened my eyes to what we were actually doing and what we could do to stop it.
8: Do either of you think in this, I don't want to put you on the spot, but if you could think of one thing you could do differently or people could do differently to help the environment, does anything come to mind?
9: Switching out your light bulbs.
10: Yeah.
9: To more like health, like the, not healthy, more, I forget what that's called.
8: More efficient.
9: More efficient, yeah.
8: That don't use as much. I know we're in the process of doing that throughout the museum. I'm not sure if these lights above you are like that or not, but that's a simple action that can save a lot. Anything else come to mind at all?
10: Switching your lights off when you leave a room.
8: Another light-related one, just making sure that you turn out the lights when you leave the room. That makes total sense. Thank you both for being here. Is there anything else either of you would like to say?
9: I would thank you, Ms. Pearson, for giving us this opportunity to be here and make the haikus today for Fairchild, and just grateful that we can be here today.
8: You did a great job sharing them too, including those written by your classmates. It was really nice of you to do that. Anything else you wanted to close with, Ella?
10: This was a really fun experience, and I hope I get to do it next year as well.
8: Great. Well, I hope I'll see you maybe for another Fairchild Challenge coming up soon. And you've got a great school. We've been working at Woodland Hills Academy with 8th and 9th graders every Friday. We've been out doing some projects there, and it's been a lot of fun. Congratulations and thank you. Again, you just heard from Ella Conte and Madeline Douglas, Maddie, both representing the Fairchild Challenge champs for this month from Woodland Hills Academy.
12: My name is Eliza Savage, and I'm going to be reading my poem titled Identify As. This is a calculated delusion, rejection of your physical reality, the body, the self, the flesh. 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Watch the boys with their Adam's apples bobbing, girls with slim shoulders and soft shapes. 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And they are... Identify, brain unglued from skull, skin hanging from a clothesline, slippery tongue, watered down intention, identify. Spread your illness thick, wait with bated breath for the flowers on your cheeks to dry, the cherries on your lips to turn black with rot, pit fate against your sugary will, your hybrid heart pounding, hips swinging, hair thick, voice shrill. Identify as... This minotaur, mountain of sinewy bones, why would you demand arness when you have nothing to be? The flesh, the self, the body, as salt, as calcified, as straw, as man, as you are not a human, you are only a suggestion.
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14: From the Youth Media Center at SLB Radio, this is Lila, a senior at Taylor Alderdice. This is a paper flower poem that I wrote. On a communist mission, I travel far, stumble upon an enchanted forest. Mushrooms rest as deer scatter by. Whispers in the wind swirl, but most promisingly, I found a rose in the enchanted forest, whose voice was most eccentric of them all. And so, red rose, an umbrella for an honest ant. Red rose, a shield against magnifying glasses in a glaring sun. From an honest ant, I'm not sure how I found you, but I'm glad I did. Thanks for listening.
15: If you're just joining us, this is Zoe with Youth Express, live at the Kelly Treehorn Theater for Pittsburgh Youth Vision, a citywide town hall and showcase with youth perspectives about the future of our region with policymakers and organizers.
16: So without further ado, I want to bring somebody very special to the stage to say some words, actually some very special people. Let's bring to the stage Julie Malice from Bike Pittsburgh, Justin McCaskill from Assemble, and Jess Gold from Assemble.
17: Thank you, live from the city. Hello, everybody. We just want to say a few words today. Thank you so much for taking the time to show up, to say what you want to say, to express yourself creatively, and to hear from other youth. We think it's really important that youth have a platform to share their voices and to make sure that people in positions of authority can hear what they have to say. So this is what this event is about, and we can't thank you enough for being present today. I think Jess has a few words too.
18: Yeah, thank you all so much for being here today, especially the young people who are here to share the wonderful creative work you've been doing and your voices, and folks who are here who are in positions of power, who are adults doing organizing work, working in the arts. I hope that you take to heart some of the things that our young people here today are saying, and make sure that you're connecting with them so that their voices can be a part of everything that we're doing in the city.
19: And just to reiterate, I'm just glad everyone was here. It's a great turnout. I'm happy that everyone could make it and get their voices heard. This was a long trip and road, but I'm glad we're here, and I hope you guys enjoy the youth and what they can express. So. Thank you.
16: Here to present a City Council proclamation for PGH Youth Vision, make some noise for Councilman Dan Gilman and Councilwoman Deb Gross.
20: Thank you. It is great to be here with you guys today. I was just joking, they were talking about the adults who are in positions of power who can make decisions, and I said to Deb, they're talking about you. I don't think of myself as an adult yet, so I look to Deb for the adult leadership on council. You know, every time you get on Facebook or Twitter, anytime you turn on the news, there's another ranking. Pittsburgh's the number one foodie city. Pittsburgh's the number one most livable city. Pittsburgh has the worst drivers. That was the one yesterday. Can't argue with that one either. But every day there's something else about how what a great city it is. And people always ask us why. You know, what was your secret? What happened? And the answer, honestly, and I'm not just saying this, it's you. It's not about any one individual. It's not about any one movement. It was about partnerships. It was about hospitals and universities and nonprofits and chefs and neighborhood gardeners and entrepreneurs. And it's about you. It's about young people who are pushing ideas. And it was about the young people 10 years ago when the city was a much older city and a city that wasn't experiencing economic growth, pushing leadership to do things different, saying, listen to me, I've lived somewhere else. I have a friend who has an idea. Hear my voice speak up. That's what made Pittsburgh so great. And so the work that you guys have done, and I am excited to hear many of the ideas and see what we can implement in Pittsburgh, is going to be part of the transformation. When someone else is sitting here in 5 years, it's going to be ideas that you pushed through this program that changed Pittsburgh. And that's what's so great about this city. I've had chances to go work in other cities, and why I've always stayed in Pittsburgh, other than just pure love of this city, is because Pittsburgh is either America's biggest small town or smallest big city. You're in an urban core with great opportunities in arts and culture and sports teams and universities and all of those things. But at the same time, it's like you're in a small town in New Hampshire. You're in a small pond where you can actually get things done, where your voice can be heard, where you can be on a nonprofit board in your 20s when someone like Scott Bricker can start a nonprofit in their 20s and have such a profound impact in this city. And that's the partnerships we work on today, working with Assemble and Kelly Strayhorn and Bike Pittsburgh and Sprout and City Council and the mayor and county exec and on, that's where the success comes from. So before I read the proclamation, which I won't read all of, it's a lot of boring whereas clauses, but I want to hit some highlights. I want to introduce one of our great partners who we don't do any of the work without and is here to listen as well, and that's our great mayor, Bill Peduto.
0: Hey guys, first off, thank you for caring about your city. There's a lot of different things that you could be doing right now. Having your voice heard and being a part of the solutions is a big part. God, how many years ago? 20 years ago when we first met? We were younger. Yeah, we were younger. We did have some crazy projects. But this city was a lot different. And during the early 90s, it was people like Deb Gross, Pat Clark, Kahari Mosley, Justin Strong, Kathy Lewis, and we knew we wanted to stay here. There wasn't a much of an opportunity for us, so we created our own things. And we started to get to know each other and get to work together, and we found that you could do things. You could make a positive impact. You could get involved. And that was well before any of us ran for office. In the past 10 years, working with Councilman Gilman as chief of staff in my office, seeing the city change, and then starting to see his generation not leave, but stay, and other people move here, and understanding now they've got the foothold of being able to make that change. It's going to happen real quick. It's going to go from ideas to when you're actually implementing them. And being together and working with groups like Sprout, like Assemble, like Bike Pittsburgh, with artists who gather right here at the Kelly Strayhorn, will help you to get what your vision is, what your ideas are, and actually see them become part of it. It's an exciting time to be in this city. Cities are going through changes all over the world. But in Pittsburgh, we're small enough that when we implement change, it can make a difference. And we're big enough that the country and the world will take notice. So it's an honor to be here with you today, and I know Councilman has a proc, and I promised I wouldn't go too long, so I'll hand the mic back over. Thanks, guys.
20: Thank you, Mayor. And this was adopted by City Council this week, approved by all members. Whereas the PGH Youth Vision Campaign enables young Pittsburghers to share their vision for the future of our city, region, state, and country through the use of creative media. And whereas for several months during after school time, students and youth serving organizations completed written, visual, and performing arts projects addressing issues ranging from racial justice, immigration and refugee policy, to LGBTQIA+ justice and homelessness, policing and transportation, all to create a more welcoming, more equitable, and safer Pittsburgh. And whereas organized by Bike Pittsburgh, Assemble, and numerous youth serving organizations, the program was funded through Sprout Fund's 100 Days of Us, an initiative to empower people to act locally during the first 100 days of the new presidential administration. Now, therefore, be it resolved that the Council of the City of Pittsburgh does hereby recognize Bike Pittsburgh, Assemble, Sprout Fund, and all of the youth-serving organizations and students who participated in the PGH Youth Vision Campaign for their efforts to boost civic engagement among Pittsburgh's youth And be it further resolved that the Council of the City of Pittsburgh does hereby declare today, April 27th, 2017, to be PGH Youth Vision Day in the City of Pittsburgh. Congratulations and thank you, guys.
16: All right, make some noise for that. City Council Proclamation. Awesome. Thank you to the councilman, councilwoman. Thank you to the mayor as well for coming through to do that. So who's ready for YMCA Lighthouse? Make some noise. Some quick information about YMCA Lighthouse. They are based out of the YMCA in Homewood, Brushton. They're an arts and media program focused on art education for the ages of people 13 to 22. So with that being said, I want to bring to the stage now, Controlled Chaos. Make some noise.
2: Hey everybody.
21: What y'all doing quiet for? Make some noise.
2: Yeah, make some noise.
21: Yeah, come on. Yeah.
2: I know families out there. Come on. Make some noise for us.
21: Huh. Y'all ain't ready. Y'all ain't ready.
22: This is a message.
21: Who?
22: Any time wasters.
21: All of y'all.
22: Any procrastinators.
21: Every single
22: anybody
21: one.
22: Anybody not making moves.
21: Anyone.
22: Evacuate the premises.
21: Tell them.
22: I repeat. Evacuate the premises. This is your final warning. Run!

Yeah, make some noise, make some noise. Awesome, yeah. So the next person we want to bring to the stage, please welcome Jordan Dixon.

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3: All right, so are we everybody good to get started? We all good? All right, so I think the first thing we're going to do is just go down the line and have you all introduce yourselves. And I'm sorry, Rashad, you could go ahead with that. You had the first question, I'm sorry.
4: All right, you will start off with your name, your grade in school, the organization you're with, the topic you're interested in, and your pronouns.
5: Hello, my name is Alex Williams, and
4: your name, your grade in school.
5: Okay, I'm in college. I go to CCAC, Allegheny Campus, and I'm from Hazelwood Youth Justice Program. I'm the youth leader there.
4: The topic you're interested in.
5: And I am interested in justice in all forms with people and with animals and nature.
6: Yeah! Hello, I'm Maura Revlon. I graduated Woodland Hills High School like 3 years ago. I work for a few organizations here in Pittsburgh, Project Silk, Rise Up Pittsburgh, and also Unity Performance Company. A lot of the performers that perform tonight, I'm gonna be searching for y'all, because I want y'all on my team. And the topic that I'm most interested in today would be, I guess, STD HIV prevention in the LGBT Black community.
7: How y'all doing? My name is Ahmed Takumba Turner. I go by Takumba. I'm 22. I'm a recent graduate of Manchester Bitwell Training Center for Horticulture. I'm a project coordinator for GTEC and a program manager for Hazelwood Youth Justice Program. My main interest is community development and more specifically like youth entrepreneurship and how we could turn these young talented people into, you know, young moguls and business people. So
8: I'm Trayvon Swan. I'm 17. I go to Obama. I'm here from the Urban League, and my main topic will probably have to say just equal rights for everybody. Yeah.
9: Hello, I'm Veronica, and I'm in the 10th grade at the Barack Obama Academy, and I'm interested in getting more African-American youth into arts and creativity and technology.
10: My name is Alexis, I'm grade 11, Westinghouse Bulldogs. And what else? My pronoun is her or she. I'm from Let's Get Free. And I'm just for equal justice for all races.
11: Hi, my name is Oliver. I use they, them, and he, him pronouns. I'm a senior at Pittsburgh Kappa. I'm here with the Carnegie Library GSA. I'm the class president at Kappa, and I co-lead the Gender and Sexuality Student Union there. And I have to agree, I'm interested in a lot of topics, including transgender rights, women's rights, sex education, many, many topics.
12: Hi, I'm Maria Rosalie. Yep, I'm Maria Rosalie. I'm 18. I'm a senior at Hill House Passport Academy Charter School. I'm with Sister Speak Youth Project. And my main topics that I'm interested in is racial equity, but more so reproductive justice. Yes. So, yeah.
13: My name is Cornell Collins. I'm I'm 15 years old. I'm in the ninth grade. I go to Alder Dice High School. I am part of the Scholar Project, which is run by the Humboldt Children's Village. And the topic that I'm going to be talking about is how lead is in the soil of my neighborhood, well, basically Pittsburgh.
0: How y'all doing? My name is Taekwon Williams. I am a junior. I'm a junior at Obama, 17. I'm interested in topics about bringing the youth up, surpassing where we are today. I want our future generations to be more involved in more activities, getting engaged into things other than the streets and stuff like that.
3: Well, I'm one of the moderators of the panel. My name is Tressa Murphy Green. I currently am a public ally serving, yes, for public allies, serving, and I got public allies in the room. I see y'all, yes, holding it down. And I work for Youth Places, yes, up there, right? I'm a former organizer for SYP, which is also a part of New Voices, and it's funny that they're sitting together. And I'm also a co-founder of Black Film Excellence Co. We're a collective of black films. We organize and we consult. Rashad?
4: My name is Rashad. Y'all can hear me, right? We're good? All right. My name is Rashad. I graduated, 26 years old. Organizations that I'm with is New Voices Pittsburgh. There's a lot. But today I'm here with. Don't look at me like that. Today I'm here with Action Housing, My Place Program, and Make Shop. What topics I'm interested in today is trans rights, and my pronouns is he, him, his.
3: I definitely forgot those ones. So my pronouns are she, her, and hers. The topics I'm interested in, I'm here for the black films, you know, and I'm here for equitability. I can't even talk right now. All across the board, it needs to be equitable and intersectional. And yeah. Oh, I went to Obama, so shout out to Obama. shout out to y'all, Eagles. All right, so I,
14: dragons aren't real. Just saying.
3: No.
14: Dragons aren't real. I'm just saying. Mm-mm.
3: But okay, so we just gonna keep it moving. We gonna keep it cute. So earlier in the program, the beginning of the program, they were given a proclamation from the mayor, and one of the things that they commented on was, you know, Pittsburgh being the most livable city and how we have all these number one charts, you know, and how it's so great that there's all these people coming into our city and, you know, getting into our urban neighborhoods. I just wanted to open it up for the panel to kind of respond to what they feel like they've seen up here with Mayor Bill Beduto, and anything that they would like to respond to. So the floor is y'all's on that one.
15: Well, I disagree with our mayor because the people that come into Pittsburgh, they take our jobs, they take over with our schools, our learning, and to me, everything he was just saying was in his point of man, but he's not seeing it from a citizen that's from Pittsburgh, that's growing up, and that's coming from these different communities, and to me, that's not right because, okay, you've been creating something for over 10 to 20 years, but you're not really taking the time to look in all these different neighborhoods and why is everything so separated and why is this school so better from that school or why is that neighborhood more upcoming to the next neighborhood. But he's just looking at it from, I really don't have to explain, like, he's just looking at it as how he...
16: Wakey, wakey, you're listening to Youth Express in the Morning. Who needs eggs when you have quality content like this?
15: To see it, but he's not looking at it from a different race, like how it really is in these neighborhoods or what's really going on.
17: Right.
3: Ray's about to come through with the Draco, y'all.
12: One question. I would like to answer the question with a question, but then I'm gonna follow up with like a response. Most livable for whom? Us, we that have grown up in the projects and grown up in these schools, we know that Pittsburgh has not been the easiest place to live in. There's a black youth that dies every week in the city, probably two, maybe three. So I just want to ask Mayor Perduto, if he's still in the crowd, livable for whom? Who? Like, that's all.
17: Of course.
3: I would also like to put out there that I don't think a lot of people know that Pittsburgh has one of, if not the lowest life expectancy rates for black women in the country. Our life expectancy rate for women, black films in Pittsburgh is comparable to women who live in Honduras, quote unquote, developing countries. And that's something that Bill Perduto has never really addressed or, talked about. But yet and still, we are still the most livable city. Leave it. But as Aubrey said, livable for whom? Is there anybody else that wants to respond or?
7: I feel like it was very much well covered. I mean, it's election season though. So, that's the reality of the situation. So if y'all know politics, he was supposed to do that and say that. And it's on us to change that narrative.
4: All right, what do you think about the gentrification of quote-unquote black neighborhoods?
5: Oh, I got that one. Okay, it's Alex again, and I live in the Hill District, and right now there's a lot of renovation going on up there. I don't know if any of y'all know about the Hill District, but the areas that were taken down were G Block, West Side, all of those places that I grew up at are changing now. They are changed. They tore all the projects down in the livable public housing, and then they put up new houses that were supposed to be affordable housing, but again, affordable for whom? They're much larger, and they are like an upgrade, of course, but the rates that they are changing them to, the pricing is changing completely the faces that we have in our city. So when we get those magazines that say we have the best livable city, then they put on neighborhoods like my neighborhood and say, well, we just built these new houses, come to us. So that really took all the faces that I grew up with and all those black, brown, and colored faces that live there in the affordable housing, and they move them out. And now new people who see that we have the most affordable city are coming here, and now they want to make the changes that need to be made. When I grew up, there were two computers in my whole school, and books were being broken, they were all falling apart. But now they are putting all these funds into these schools because they're rebuilding and they're trying to bring other people in there. And I feel like it should be addressed because they want it to seem as if it's for us and it's for our people. But when you start to look around, when you start to look around, it's not us who it's really for.
4: Thank you.
17: No, I do not.
7: So you repeat the question real quick. What did I think about gentrification?
5: Your neighborhood.
7: Well, a lot of the work I do at GTEC actually addresses this issue in a sense of vacant land. And just to provide some context, a lot of this, in a sense, is due to deindustrialization. A lot of black folks that came up here from the South looking for industrial jobs, like in particular a city like this, once that stopped, you had people leave the area. And as a result of people leaving the area, you have more houses that are unattended and structures that go dilapidated. Now, what also happened was the sense of community began to kind of fall apart. So you may hear people that talk about Bedford Dwellings being a place where you can leave your door unlocked. You wouldn't really think of it being that type of place now. So I think there's always that pointing out to what's happening to us, but then what are we doing to contribute to it and help perpetuate it? So the other day, I live on the west side of Sheridan. So there's a lot of kids that live around there. 9 to 15 young brothers. So it's yo, it's all this garbage around. Why don't y'all just clean it up? And I mean, granted, you're like, oh, yeah, bet. But you break off that dollar, see how much they clean up. Like, literally, I paid 7 kids $20, and they cleaned up the whole block, filled a garbage bag up. So I'm saying, like, we kind of got this messiah complex. We waiting for somebody to come do it. Like, and it's just, you know what I mean? What can you do in your immediate reach and your realm of influence to kind of be that sport? You know what I'm saying? So, I mean, I kind of got off the topic of gentrification, but I feel like it's relevant in the sense that it's such a broad, ambiguous kind of term where there's not even one set definition for it. So it's just like, what can you do within your block, which your neighborhood, your friends? You know what I'm saying? So that's what I think.
9: So me and my friend were talking about this topic the other day, and I brought up the point of how, like, we are ripping down people's houses that they saw home and taking away culture, because people grew up, like, I live in Garfield, so when they tore down, like, the Garfield and then, like, build the Garfield Commons, like, that's not what I'm used to seeing. I don't live in the Garfield Commons, and then I go to school in East Liberty and all, like, the new housing and everything, that's just not what people are used to seeing, and that's just taking away people's culture pretty much.
15: In my neighborhood, I live in Hawkins Village, so I don't know if you've ever been there, but it's back Kennywood, that little bridge. And whenever you ride past it, you can look inside and it's a circle. And police, they ride all throughout the day, but I remember in the summer when that little boy got killed 2 rows back from my house in broad daylight, but these police, they want to ride around all day looking for the drug dealers, but I don't even think they look for the little boy. No, I don't think they look for the person who even killed for the little boy. So from my point is, all this police brutality and just police itself, like, how do you feel that night that you just ride around in this little circle, knowing that somebody lost their son, their nephew, their brother, and you didn't do nothing about it? You just let it happen.
12: Okay, gentrification. You know, I don't live, like, in Pittsburgh. If you're talking about jurisdiction,

0: houses that they're putting up and the places that they're putting up, they're pretty and all, but we can't live in them. And when people go and say we should be the change that we want to see, how can we change something and we're not given the correct tools to change it? Like, you're raising a generation who has no tools. The schools that you're giving us to go to, like you're presenting to us to go to, we can't go to because we can't afford them. And then all the good schools, they get all the tools to go and succeed, and then we're left in the dust. So how can you tell us that we need to be the change that we want to see if you don't give us the tools to change? And gentrification, it's pretty and all, you know, it's bringing life back to these communities, quote unquote, but yeah, the life was never gone. I don't like gentrification, and it's displacing a lot of people, and people are dying because of it. People are dying, people are getting sick, people are out on the streets, and then you guys want to talk about homeless people. Like, you're kicking people out of their homes to build up new ones to make the city look nice. And it all goes back to the statement that I made, livable for whom? You're trying to make the city look pretty to outsiders, but we know what's going on. We know the deal.
1: When we're thinking about things like gentrification and youth, right? And the fact that youth do have power. This is something that I truly, truly, truly believe, that youth have power. I want to know from y'all, how do youth hold power and where do you find power? You know, and like when it comes to things like gentrification, you know, or when it comes to things, DeVos who got in, Trump put in office, and Kappa students, like not just Kappa students, it was a bunch of students, but I know mostly it was two students that organized an entire march, you know, around what was happening. So can y'all speak more about that? Can y'all speak about youth power?
2: So I work with the program Hazelwood Youth Justice Program, and we really, there's a lot of development going through that community right now, and through that development, our program was really made, and it was really to show everyone in the community that the youth have power, so that our Hazelwood community didn't get left behind in all the construction, as in the same place what happened in the waterfront. So the community that was already there really got left behind in all the construction. If you go a little bit ways up the streets aren't done. There's potholes. But if you go down to the waterfront, it's really nice. There's lights everywhere. It's a really different situation. So what we did was we got all of our youth to go to these different, to the areas where the developers are going to have all of them sitting down panels just like us so that they could hear our voices. And we told everyone else in the community and that we hear the people. We interview everyone in Hazelwood, all the people who live there over 50 years, over 70 years, who really seen the changes. And then we went to these panels with these construction workers and these developers, and we really let them know what the Hazelwood people were saying. So that's how we let them, we show our power, is through our media and our justice with our videos, our pictures, because you can't dispute what you can see.
1: Just to interject really quickly for the rest of the responses, we're going to try and move our pace up a little bit, because we only have about 10 minutes left for our panel.
3: Probably. So can like two people answer?
1: Okay.
4: I'll be the second person, I guess. I work for Project Silk. When we first began Project Silk, it was a youth-based thing. We came up with the ideas. We came up with the fact that we wanted it to be downtown on Penn Avenue. We wanted to look like this. We wanted to look like that. After we got our space together, we then formed a youth advisory board, you know, and you go have meetings, and then we tell these adults what we want, what we need, and how we need to get it. From that point, we have the power. They have to supply it, and that's how I feel like youth have power.
3: All right. what problems

0: do the youth face in the LGBT community?
1: Pain.
2: I think, like, this kind of goes along with, like, youth power and things like that, but at my school, it was a very long struggle just to get bathrooms for people to pee in. I know, like, personally, I was, like, taken out of bathrooms and, like, security guards came after me and things like that just for wanting to go to the bathroom, things like that, and it's really goofy. I think it's goofy that a lot of times we have to get this, like, a lot of LGBT people, genderqueer people, trans people have to get bathrooms, like, separate bathrooms in different places and inconvenient places where it's like, if people are uncomfortable with trans people peeing, then can we have special bathrooms for them to go to? And, like, they have to make the weird trek, like, across the school or across the building, wherever they are, things like that. Thoughts.
3: All right, so what does youth-led programming mean to you? Does it exist? If so, where? And if not, how do we create space for it? And let me be clear, by youth-led, I mean, like, there's a lot of people, we're here with a lot of organizations. It's very easy to throw the label youth-led on what, on your grant, you know, or whatever. It's very, very easy to say, oh, this is youth-led. But it be something from the mind and conspiracy of an entire adult and not necessarily, you know, embody that. So I would love to hear y'all responses on that.
4: Can I go? Okay. First of all, shout out to Sister Speak Youth Project. Because when I hear the words like youth-led, that's what Sister Speak Youth Project really embodies to me. We take charge on what we want to do, and it's difficult. Like, from my perspective, from being a youth organizer for 5 months now, it's hard when people give you that platform to take charge because you're used to adults, you know, dragging you around and using you for publicity. But when you finally have that much power and say in what you want to do, it means a lot. So I would just like to say Sister Speak Youth Project is really youth-led. They mean what they say.
0: What's your experience commuting to school and work, and how can we improve that? What's your experience commuting to school or work, and how can we improve that?
5: All right.
2: The buses are slow. And they take forever to get anywhere. Don't understand. And they're expensive. We have one of the highest fares in the country. I don't know why it's so expensive.
4: And I just have problems with how they want to, you know, modernize, you know, and take the fare away. But what is that doing for people? Some people can't get to the Port Authority stations to get Connect cards. Like, why would you take the fare away? What you doing?
2: Yep. And the bus stops aren't convenient a lot of times, depending on the neighborhood you're in. Like you go to Oakland and there's a million buses, but you go to some, like, neighborhoods a little farther from downtown and there's, like, nothing.
4: McKees Rocks, for example. My buses run so stupid. Like, I'm done. I'm getting the car.
6: And another thing, them bus drivers, they don't get me started. They're mean. Like, I remember I was waiting for the 75 after school the other day. And the bus came, you know, you're supposed to wave your hand and stuff like that. So he came, I said, look me in my eyes, and just kept going. I'm like,
4: for real?
6: Like,
2: and adults are mean to students on buses.
6: That's why I was waiting for the next one, I guess. I mean, he got that one.
3: All right, so how can students across all identities create more solidarity, especially when we're in a time where so many things are happening? Specifically, I'm speaking of what's going on at Woodland Hills now, which is ridiculous, with the security guard basically attacking a student, and the fact that this is not new, you know. And I also want to bring up the fact that, you know, last year there was an entire situation downtown with Somali students who were being beaten by like the police. It was Port Authority police, and they literally chased these kids like all throughout downtown, and was mad because one pressed the stop button on like the escalator. Like that's what initiated the entire thing. So my question, and also too, because I think that Black and POC solidarity is real, and because there's a lot of people of color moving into this city, we need solidarity. So how does that happen across the board?
5: I think that I think that being in places like this and really collaborating together and coming with something solid and then bringing it to someone who has power of official, or, you know, Bill Peluto was just here telling him, well, this, you're here for us. This is what we want. This is what we feel like needs to be changed in these communities. And all of our organizations are behind it. And you won't have our vote if you don't really make these changes. If you don't address these problems, then you won't have our vote or the people who are behind us. And we all need to come together and say that if they don't do these changes, we really hold each other accountable on those things.
7: To your point, how can Black and POC achieve solidarity? Was that the question? I think first and foremost, you gotta take notice of how certain groups are scapegoated to kind of create these false dichotomies where people can't communicate or feel like they're the enemy. Then two, like, recognize that what the interests are, the common interests, I think those are two things that could help in that. But usually consensus building is very tough when you're dealing with people with various interests and language barriers and cultural norms. You know, it's like a lot of contextual understanding that needs to take place before you can have a real productive conversation and move beyond idealism, in my opinion. So,
4: make your work intersectional, period. Make it intersectional. And if you don't know what intersectional means, it means that every social, like, every social problem is connected in some way. You can't talk about race without talking about gender. You can't talk about gender without talking about class, and so on and so forth. And if you are in a social position where you get more benefits, listen to the people that are beneath you and join with them. Because if you're privileged, you do hold more power. And privilege is multifaceted. So, yeah, make your work intersectional.
3: All right, speaking of privilege, can we talk a little bit about school privilege and the different privileges that certain schools experience versus other schools? I'll use an example. I went to Obama. And I do believe that Obama, if you go to Obama, you hold privilege. I think that that's a real thing when it comes to, and before an event like this, when it came to certain things, certain field trips, certain opportunities, those things were specifically given to Obama students because you were from Obama. It's the same thing with Kappa. Certain things are given to Kappa students because you go to Kappa, and that's a privilege. So can we speak a little bit, and I would like to hear from a couple of different folks about what do you see school privilege as, and like, if you hold school privilege, how do you relinquish that when it comes to interacting with other students from other communities and other schools?
8: So I go to Obama, and I definitely say it's a privilege, but I don't know if I mentioned this earlier, but I'm with Assemble, and I learn a lot more with Assemble than I do like at school, because Assemble teaches you like coding and like all programs with like STEAM and all that, and Obama doesn't really promote you to like be an engineer when you grow up and things like that. So I think public schools could definitely throw technology and like science into things more.
9: I go to Westinghouse again. And the privileges, we don't have that many. Like, Westinghouse is a low-income school. We, 2017 just started, but this is a, like, you know, the school year's about to end, so we just got our second principal because they just always give up on us. And I think at other schools, like, the learning is different. Like, we don't learn at a different pace than other schools do. I really don't know why. I think they do get more advantages than Westinghouse because of where the school is at. And I think it's just West, other schools, they got, like, all different races, and it's just black. Maybe, like, two white people in Westinghouse out of the students. And it's like, okay, we got a little bit of Apple laptop computers, but it's like, we don't really learn nothing for real. I mean, I learn stuff, but it's like, oh, I feel like I need more. Like, it's just always you need something more in that school. And it's just like, huh, what am I going to school for? Another day, just sitting on my phone.
10: I think there's a cycle, too, with the magnet schools, because, like, Kappa will get a lot of recognition because it's an art school, and then they get more money, like, we will get more money because we're an art school, but in the first place, a lot of arts, you already have to be part of, like, you already have to have privilege to be able to express a lot of arts. So, like, instruments, a lot of times, instruments are expensive, and you have to, like, pay to take lessons, and so people to even get into the program in the first place already have to start off with, like, a certain level of privilege, and then it becomes, like, this cycle, because it's just rewarding people who already have started up off from, like, a higher level, and so it's not good.
9: I mean, I understand that, but still, even...
10: It shouldn't be, your zip code should not determine the level of education you have, and that shouldn't, like...
3: I wanted to give you some space to speak because it's very important that we talk about what's going on in our water. It's very important that we talk about what's going on with our soil. You know, environmental rights is real, and the fact that we had a water emergency, I don't find that... I personally don't think that that is something to take lightly. I don't think that Flint is something to take lightly. I don't think what's going on right now. A part of Public Allies is TSP. My TSP is in Sharpsburg. We went and we talked to some people in the Sharpsburg community, and one of the issues that they told us was you have pipes that is as big as a basketball room, but water can only get through something as small as this because it's so much buildup with the pipes out there. And that's from lead, and that's from corrosion, and these are things that need to be dealt with. So I definitely want to give you some space to speak about that. So yeah, go Cornell.
11: I personally think it's a big problem. First of all, because they don't really talk about this stuff. Like, it's ridiculous the way they, like, say, like, it's just lead, it's cool. But the fact of it is, we're living in some of these places that has lead in them, and it's a big problem. So what me and my program did, we dug up the soil, and we put it in this little bucket, then we put it in a plastic bag. Then we had like a little laser gun that determined how much lead was in that soil. So it was like, it wasn't low, it was low, but it wasn't like to a certain like extent. Like it wasn't like over, like, because the lead was like 150 milligrams of lead and kilograms of soil. So that was pretty low. So that was like, yeah, so, but it's still a big problem because, like, you don't, like, you could be, like, for example, like, your kids don't know what's in the water sometimes. So it's, like, I don't drink water. Especially Pittsburgh water, I don't drink it. like, it's just bad. Like, people just need to, like, do something about this before, and, like, we all... sick, and like, and I ain't trying to like be, you know, like deaf or something like that. So it's a big problem.
3: All right.
12: Like I said, I'm cutting this off stage.
3: Did y'all have something else y'all wanted to say, or?
7: I mean, I think there's a correlation between the lack of funding in public schools and issues like sewer shed runoff. Like, actually, in this area, the sewer line is called A42. And I mean, if you think about it like this, if we could get bike lanes put in all over the city, we should be able to get some of these issues mitigated when it relates to the water that's coming out of our faucets. So, and theoretically, if we could address that issue, then more money could go to Westinghouse and Brashear, you know what I mean? Like, so there's that correlation between activism and advocacy that I feel like young people need to start understanding.
13: We are about to get into our next round of performances. Are they ready? Okay, so with no further ado, I want to have up to the stage right now performing their single Home from their album of the same title, now available on Spotify. Please make some noise for Dreams of Hope.
14: Okay, thank you.
15: Okay.
14: Hello.
15: Hello. Yeah, we are
14: Red and Gray.
15: We're part of Dreams of Hope, and
14: yes,
15: this is a song from our album.
14: Yeah.
15: That.
14: Yeah. Okay. All good. Okay, ready? Okay.

Yeah, make some noise. Make some noise, Dreams of Hope. We have one final performance for the night. We have the Hatco Band from Hope Academy. So Hope Academy is an institution. It's an academy that helps the youth learn arts and theater. So if you want your youth to learn arts and theater, they are right across the street at the East Liberty Presbyterian Church. So with that being said, please give it up for the Hatco Band.

0: y'all for coming out tonight. Had a really fun time.
1: Hi, I'm Matthew Miramontes. I'm reporting live from East Liberty. I'm here with
2: Zoe.
3: And also
4: Julie Matlis of Lake Pittsburgh.
1: And we're going to ask you a few questions about basically how you conducted this whole event. So what was your inspiration to kind of start this whole thing?
4: Yeah, good question. Well, we run a program at Arsenal Middle School called Positive Spin. It's a youth cycling program after school. And we've been there for a number of years. And also Assemble has a youth program there, too, called Activation Club. And so after the most recent presidential election, we received a phone call from one of our partner organizations saying that a lot of the youth at the school had a lot of concerns and wanted to receive some more support. And so they reached out saying, hey, if you work with our youth, if you come to our school, please show up. Please just like let the youth know that there are people in the community who support them and that want to be there for them. And so we came with a creative activity about visioning your future city, how would your dream city be built and look like. And Activation Club had a similar activity about letters from their neighborhoods. And so we had this conversation about our neighborhoods and the way that we get around them and the way that we live in them. So we thought, let's do a project where we can put youth voices onto a campaign platform where youth across the city can connect about these ideas about how we connect across the city. Then the Sprout Fund had the 100 Days of Us grant come out about literally addressing the first 100 days of the new administration, making sure that people's voices are heard, making sure that community is building. And we applied for that funding and we received a lot of community support. And then we also we received the grant. And so we were able to share resources with all the other organizations so that they could come out and bring their youth, and youth across the city were able to contribute their ideas through the hashtag campaign, whether or not they were part of an organization. We were doing data collection through a survey, and then we hosted this town hall so that we could continue to really ask youth what it is that they really think about our city and what do they want for the future of our city. And really it comes back down to civic engagement. This is a way for young people to be able to participate in what's going on. You know, even though they may not be old enough to vote, this was a venue to which they could share their ideas and that people would really listen.
2: So Julie, you kind of touched up on this a little bit, but why do you think it's so important to directly involve and surround events about youth?
4: Often youth, unfortunately, are at the forefront of a lot of struggles that we face, that when there are different challenges in our communities, youth often bear the brunt or like the sharpest blade of some of these challenges, whether it's about transportation and being able to get to school, whether it's about having enough food to eat or school lunch, you know, whether it's about your quality of education. All of these topics greatly impact our youth, but they may not have a way to share information about that. So for us, it was really important that we provided a way for youth to have a platform and that we could also connect across different struggles that do exist. Obviously, there's a lot of intersections. And then when we talk about education, we need to talk about food. When we talk about food, you know, we need to talk about housing. When we talk about housing, we need to talk about transportation. And then, you know, when you talk about healthcare, it's like all of these different issues that different people are facing in different ways have a lot of intersections between them. And by promoting dialogue in this way, we're able to talk about these issues and how they actually connect to one another. And we can talk about ways forward and what our visions are for the future.
1: And do you think this is the future of Pittsburgh, having these different kind of things where the youth can't express their voice?
4: I definitely think so. Media is a really important tool in getting ideas out there and connecting with others. And when media is suppressed, that doesn't allow for the dialogue. It does not allow for varying perspectives and difference of opinions. And so I do think that finding new ways and additional ways to promote youth voices and different perspectives through media is very important, especially as we continue into a hostile media environment under the new administration. So I do think that these town halls and hashtag campaigns have a very democratic backing to it, where it can really provide a voice to all people and not just certain people who have power. This is a way to share that power among many people, which I believe is the goal of all of this.
2: So are you going to be involved with any other events like Pittsburgh Youth Vision Day, like coming up soon?
4: That's a great question. I'll just speak to Bike Pittsburgh. We have an event the last Sunday of May, June, and July called Open Streets, and it in some ways democratizes the streets. So we close down city streets for about 4 hours on a Sunday morning, three times. And in that time, anyone can use the streets to do anything that's not motorized. So they can play in the streets, hang out, walk, draw, ride bikes, roller skate, do yoga. And I think that's the end of May, the last Sunday of May. And I think that's one different type of way that we can occupy space and make it accessible to more people to express themselves and commune with other folks in their community and with folks outside their community. And I think that that type of thing is just as important. You know, we need to find ways that we can share space, promote dialogue, and really open up platforms to more people to get involved in and be able to express themselves and hear from each other.
1: And do you have anything that you want to do in the future that you just can't do now? Or do you have any plans for the future that you really would like to finish with the youth and the vision?
4: Thank you for asking that. I think that's a really great question. There's so many things I always want to do that I can't do. But that's why it's important that we have young leaders who, because they're the next people who are going to do those things. So yeah, I hope that this hashtag continues beyond today. I hope this was like a launching point for it in some ways and that people continue to converse using this hashtag. And I think that, you know, our young people who are here today on the panel and our moderators, you know, those are our future leaders. Those are our people who are going to host the next panel. Those are the people who are going to think of a new way of addressing these topics that doesn't even have to do with a panel. And I hope that I can continue to, you know, work in these areas and help to raise up new leaders and that they can be doing this work as well, because they are the future. The last thing I want to say is that even if you don't consider yourself an artist, you think you can't draw, that art is really all about communicating ideas and everybody has ideas to share. And so I really highly encourage anybody who has anything to say or any thoughts that you share them and that you feel confident in expressing yourself through any medium and that you practice your dialogue, you practice communicating, because it's really all about communication at the end of the day. And everybody has some way in which that they can communicate something to somebody else, and I encourage them to do so. So keep on making things.
1: Thank you very much. And once again, this is Matthew Ryan Miramontes and
2: Zoe Mongtao.
1: And we're reporting live from the Kelly Strayhorn Theater in East Liberty.
3: 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I am live from the city from One Hood Media. This has been PGH Youth Vision Day. Make sure that whenever you put this on social media, you hashtag PGH Youth Vision. Thank you and have a good evening.
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8: Sarah,
9: Charlotte,
10: Evelyn,
11: Christian,
12: and Shane.
7: We're students from Upper St. Clair High School, and we're here to talk about things that happen at the school that people might not know about. For one thing, I'll have to say the musicals and plays, everyone puts in a whole bunch of effort to make them. We just finished up doing Dracula for the fall play, and for the spring musical, we are going to be doing Mamma Mia, which is going to be so much fun to do. Is there any other like after-school clubs that you guys are into or anything?
12: I like Wing Club. Once a month, we'll go to a restaurant and you just eat wings.
7: The student council is running a blood drive, which is pretty cool. We had sign-ups last week, and this coming week is when they're actually going to start doing the blood drive. I'm part of the National Honor Society, and we did volunteer to help out sign-ups for the blood drive, and there's currently sign-ups to volunteer to help out with the actual blood drive.
13: I'd probably say somebody who does a lot for the school is Luca Corey. He is a student. He's in 10th grade. If anyone knows who that is, you know, every single day I look up to him because I see the great things he's doing at the school, and it makes me want to do better, like, as a person.
9: Okay, Natalie, she's just really underappreciated for, like, everything she does for the school. I think she needs more recognition.
7: I'm going to be straying from the student section for a moment, and one faculty member that I think is underappreciated is the librarian, Mrs. Finnis. In the past years, like, she does everything to help out. I was in Spanish class and they told us to get a Spanish book, and she didn't really have one in the library, so she went out of her way to get some from the public library to bring, which is actually pretty nice, and she's really helpful for different things as well. For Youth Express, this is Adriana,
8: Sarah,
10: Charlotte,
7: Evelyn,
13: Christian,
12: and Shane.
7: Thank you for listening.
11: My name is Gabrielle.
14: Gala Johnson.
15: Dodger McCoy.
16: John Wilson.
11: Let's talk about our favorite movies.
16: SpongeBob SquarePants, Wicked.
14: It was Wicked.
11: Share something from Wicked.
15: My favorite movie is Smurfs 2.
11: Vanity Smurf.
15: Vanity Smurf has a mirror.
11: Tell us your favorite song. Let's talk about Benson Boone.
15: My favorite song from Benson Boone is Mystical Magical.
11: Mystical Magical.
15: Yeah.
11: How does the song make you feel?
15: Happy.
11: Happy?
15: Yeah.
11: What's your favorite class?
14: Math.
15: Me and Mrs. Granger used the student council. I see a lot of young people there. I was playing bocce with the younger people.
11: Tell me what you're thankful for, John.
16: Singing, eating, and playing with toys. And see Skylar play with Maurice.
11: Tell them about Maurice.
14: Maurice's a boy in our class. He's not here.
15: I'm thankful for praying with my family. I went to go see my three cousins. We were playing outside for a little bit. I ate Thanksgiving and started cooking some food with my parents.
14: Thankful for my cousin. We turkey and
11: mashed potatoes.
14: Mashed potatoes and mac and cheese. And then we ate pumpkin pie.
17: What do you want for Christmas?
15: A black Xbox.
11: Oh.
15: My white one broke.
11: Is there any jerseys you want?
16: Yes, it's Giants and Patriots, Colts, Falcons, and basketball. I'm going to wear my shirts to school.
11: What's your favorite Christmas song?
16: On the first day of Christmas, how true a gift to me, a partridge in a pear tree. On the second day of Christmas, what you gave to me? Two turtle dogs and a partridge and a pear tree. On the third day of Christmas, what you gave to me? Three friends and two turtle dogs and a partridge and a pear tree.
11: We have a pro here, everyone. Thank you. Give a round of applause for all the students and everybody in this room.
18: Hello, I'm Eva, and you are listening to a podcast from the Youth Media Center. I'm joined by
19: Elina,
20: Clara,
21: Mills,
22: Rosa,
23: Johanna,
24: Annika,
25: Adriana,
26: and Helena.
18: We are students from Malvern High School, and today we will be discussing the similarities and differences between cultures and lifestyles. What is your guys' favorite color?
23: Johanna.
26: Mine is yellow because it's light and I don't know. And green I also like because it's also a happy color and I don't know.
18: Okay, perfect.
26: Yeah.
22: So I like rosa because it's like my name. Yeah. So yeah.
24: I like red. I like to wear red. So it's like...
18: Very nice.
27: I like navy blue.
18: Because yeah.
27: I think my closet is full of navy blue.
22: I like green or like... dark brown.
18: Okay.
22: Yeah.
26: It's good.
28: I think my favorite color is blue because it matches with my eyes.
22: My favorite color is definitely pink, but I look better in blue, so my closet's full of blue. Yeah, I also like navy blue and rosa.
28: Rosa. In both senses.
18: I love pink so much. Okay. Who is your guys' celebrity crush?
26: Toby. Honest, I don't have one.
18: Okay, that's not... Come on.
26: Yeah, I have one, but I don't know his name.
18: Oh, okay. Okay.
26: But, yeah, I also like Jude Bellingham.
18: Ah.
26: Yeah. But, yeah. The one who's really my crush, I don't know his name.
18: Oh, okay.
28: I think my celebrity crush right now is, like, Drew Starkey from Outer Banks.
18: Oh.
28: But he's not... I don't know. He's good looking.
22: Yeah.
0: I'm definitely not pronouncing this right, but my celebrity crush is Charles Leclerc.
2: Charles Leclerc.
4: Oh, yeah.
2: Leclerc. Okay. Yeah. Get it, girl.
8: Oh, yeah, nice. I don't know if you know him, guys, but I like Aaron Piper.
2: Yeah.
8: I don't
2: know him. Yeah, I know him.
8: Okay, cool.
10: I really like JJ from Outer Banks.
2: Yes!
8: I also think like Charles Leclerc. That's such a good one.
2: Yeah. Yes. Yes.
19: Do you guys know who Jacob Elordi is?
2: Yeah, of course.
19: I love him.
8: All my friends love him. I don't see it.
19: Really?
2: Mm-hmm. Why?
19: Well, he's English, and so that's like 10 times better.
8: I mean, he has a nice body.
20: He doesn't have a nice face.
19: Okay. Okay, what is the worst food that you've ever eaten? Like, ever? Oh. Like, that you, like, would just, like, spit out if you ate it right now?
2: Meat.
19: Okay.
2: Yeah.
19: Yeah?
2: Mm-hmm.
8: I think liver.
19: Ugh, liver.
2: What is this?
19: Liver?
2: Yeah.
19: Liver. It's, like, the liver of animals, like, intestines.
2: Ah, yeah.
0: It's like the worst thing I've ever had, which is, it's really typically German, but I don't like it. It's Spargel. I don't like it.
2: I love Spargel. Yeah,
19: I don't like it.
2: Mm-hmm.
8: Yeah.
2: But I also don't like coriander.
8: Yeah.
2: But
8: yeah.
20: I don't like fish.
19: I like lax. Really? Not even like salmon? Not fish. Even like a white fish?
8: I only like tuna fish.
19: Okay, tuna fish okay. Yeah. Do you eat sushi?
8: Yes.
19: Okay.
8: Only with tuna fish and chicken.
19: Oh, that's smart. Chicken?
8: Ew. Yes.
19: Okay. Okay, what about you?
8: I
19: hate mushrooms.
8: Oh, yeah.
2: No.
19: They're disgusting. No.
20: I like mushrooms.
2: I love mushrooms.
20: I like
2: mushrooms.
20: Pasta with mushrooms. So, oh, my God.
8: Yeah, that's
20: annoying. Nine.
19: It's off. Gross.
8: I don't like the white sausage that we have in Germany.
19: Wait, I don't like currywurst.
20: No, yeah, me neither.
8: Me neither.
20: Me neither,
8: yes.
10: I hate seafood.
8: I don't like crab.
19: Okay, okay. Do you guys like lobster legs? Like, you know, the kind that you crack and you dip in butter?
10: Sounds so disgusting.
19: Okay. Okay.
2: Guys, what's your favorite perfume?
19: Gute Frage.
0: You guys know Kaoli, the pink one?
19: Yes!
0: Bougie, vanilla,
19: yes!
0: Something?
19: I love that one. I have that, and it's the best.
0: I'm going to drop $100 on it. I don't feel good.
19: Am I wearing it?
8: Nine.
19: I can't remember.
8: I think my favorite one right now is like from Paco Rabanne or something. Mm-hmm. Olympia, it's called.
2: So my favorite is from Yves Saint Laurent, the light one, you know? And I love all the body sprays from Sol de Janeiro.
8: Oh, yes. Yes, I love that.
2: So my favorite right now is like one from Lancôme. I don't know which one, but yeah.
8: Mm-hmm. Yes.
19: Have you tried their lotion?
8: Yeah.
19: Oh, I love it. I have a big tube of it. I love Sol de Janeiro so much.
2: Yeah, me too.
10: I'm usually wearing Miss Dior. Classic, but I love Perfect by Marc Jacobs.
19: Wait, what?
10: Perfect by Marc Jacobs.
19: Jacobs. Oh, I thought she was...
10: Not Jacobs.
19: I love Marc Jacobs perfume.
10: Yeah.
19: That those are good perfumes. Okay.
2: What's your type?
19: Oh, my God.
0: Charles Leclerc.
19: German. Just kidding.
0: We'll find you someone.
8: I don't think I have one.
19: What? Okay.
2: I don't care, but he has to be tall.
19: Yeah, yes. Tall. I agree.
2: Taller than me.
19: I agree. Well, that's all we have for now. Thank you for listening to a broadcast from the Youth Media Center at SLB Radio.
2: Bye.
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31: This is Zoe.
20: We're 8th grade students from Environmental Charter School, and we're here to talk about music.
30: I listen to a variation of music. I listen to a lot of pop, and I would say alt music.
31: I don't have a specific genre. 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
20: 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It's like, I sometimes listen to Taylor Swift, but I mainly like
1: Chapel Roan and Girl in Red and Billie Eilish.
3: I listen to Mac Miller. Hey, I love him. I listen to Morgan Wallen, too. Have you guys ever heard about Tate McRae?
1: I know, like, one or two songs.
4: I've been listening to Rod Wave.
5: I've been broke so many times, I don't know what to feel.
4: So I have a YouTube Shorts account, right? And I make funk songs, right? And then I make troll face edits out of the funk songs, right? And I post them on YouTube Shorts, and I get a bunch of views. My last video, I got 20 views. 15 of them were from my cousins. 4 of them were from my mom's. And then 7 of them were from my dog.
1: Well, I'm not really making my own music, but I take singing lessons and I'm doing a little bit of piano in that. I mainly just do singing of songs that I like and I already know.
30: I am learning how to play the piano or the keyboard. I am interested in music in like a band way. I don't really have a plan for what I want to do with it.
3: I like to make music, but, like, I like to make Notre Dame music. Like, you know Notre Dame, the college, right? So, like, their theme songs, like, I try to make music for that, but it's like, do-do-do-do-do-do-do, and like that. Yeah, it's pretty cool.
6: I make beats for Osama-san. He makes a song out of the beats, and he sends it back to me, and I can listen to it, and then he releases it.
4: Go check out my La Boo Boo Funk remix. For Youth Express, this is Desmond.
3: Mason.
6: Finn.
30: Leah.
7: Daphne. Zoe.
4: And that's the ECS crew signing out.
9: 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I'm in 10th grade at Montour High School, and you're listening to Youth Express. 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
12: This is Moss reporting from the Youth Media Center. I'm here today with a few special guests, Anthony and Mickey, who I've invited to talk about their experiences as disabled people in the performing arts. Let's just go around and introduce ourselves and what we do. I'll start. I'm Moss, and I am a theater artist. I mostly sing, but I do also dance.
13: I'm Anthony. I also do theater, and I play the cello.
21: I'm Mickey, and I mostly do aerial arts.
12: So just a very general prompt to get us going. What aspect of your condition do you think impacts you the most in your art?
13: Definitely the social stuff around it, because I have a very visible facial difference. So I'm treated a bit less for that, along with just some basic mobility stuff, because I can't do some stuff.
21: For me, the biggest, I'd say, barrier with my disability, since I have hypermobile hands and chronic pain in them, is sort of a safety issue and like a physical issue, because my hands, circus has a lot of holding yourself up with your hands and just doing a lot of things with your hands, and when your hands are spasming and they hurt and you can't hold anything, that makes it a little bit difficult to safely do anything.
12: Yeah, for sure. I've definitely noticed both of those things for me as a dancer and a singer, sort of just the social stigma of people viewing me as fragile, as well as the very real pain of having hypermobile joints and the safety issue of having hypermobile joints and knowing, you know, if I mess up at this, I'm going to have some kind of permanent damage. What would you say, you know, just like anything else that impacts you?
13: Well, being half blind impacts me because it's just, when I played the cello, I had to play it on the other side. So I had to adapt and like basically learn a completely new playing style that most people don't do it, because I played cello left-handed.
12: Mm-hmm. And then sort of like, in addition to how your condition impacts you, for me, I'm also quite impacted by, you know, the chronic pain being worse when I do, for example, mess up, or I even just tax myself a lot doing whatever thing I happen to be doing. So how do you take care of yourself for the more like physically or even mentally taxing aspects of your practice?
21: For me, one of the biggest things is just making sure I consistently keep up with doing like all kinds of physical therapy exercises I do to keep my wrists strong, because I can't actually depend on my hands. So I have to make sure my wrists are strong enough to kind of make up for that, so there's not less work going into my hands. It's a little complicated if you don't actually do it yourself, but that's a big one. And then another one is taking rest and making sure I keep my hands warm and just rest them a lot.
12: Yeah, I've definitely found this to be true, but would you guys say that you have an off season for your performing arts stuff when it gets cold?
21: Yes, absolutely.
13: When it gets hot.
12: Oh, What's your experience with that?
13: I'm just very temperature sensitive, and I get dizzy extremely easily, especially in warm weather. It just makes it easier to get too hot too fast, and I get really dizzy. So I can't do much of anything. I'm basically out of commission sometimes in the summer.
12: For me, it can get really rough in the middle of the winter.
21: Yeah.
12: Honestly, theater isn't a super, like, hands-heavy art, but I feel like my joints get less stable in the winter. Like, obviously, yeah. They hurt a lot more because it's cold and that makes them stiff. But, literally maybe 2 days ago, I popped out both of my hips and my shoulder in the same day. And I was like, okay, this doesn't happen in the summer.
21: I feel that, too. Like, everything is so much stiffer, and for circus, flexibility and active flexibility and strength and flexibility is a really big part of that. And I just feel, like, weaker. Like, when I was in the studio, I think, last week, I, like, couldn't do my pull-ups at all. Like, normally I can do a few pull-ups. It's, like, a big part of art. But, yeah, I was really struggling. It's not like I have less strength. I think it's just it hurts more, so it's harder to do anything.
12: For sure. Anthony, you mentioned that you just get really dizzy in the summer. Would you say that you have any kind of experience with, like, pain inhibiting your art, or?
13: Yeah, pain is definitely a part of it. One time I got a three-tool that was very dance-heavy, and I can't do dance like you can, because it really stresses my joints just to do. But I was really struggling, and I had to, like, wear knee braces at the time, because it was so, like, draining on me trying to do all that movement.
12: Yeah, for sure. I definitely had to acclimate to dance. I think that especially if you're not very physically aware of exactly what your joints are doing, and I bet you can relate to this,
21: yeah.
12: Mickey, you have to be, like, extremely cautious of exactly what your body is doing, because especially for stuff where you have to have a lot of extension going on, which I don't know what style of dance you were doing, but I do a lot of ballet, and so you have to be very aware, you know, how far are my joints going? You can't take the advice to stretch, and I think that definitely, if you're not very determined to learn to do something, or if your body just cannot tolerate the amount of training that you need to do to acclimate to dance, you can't do it. It's really hard.
13: Yeah, and that time I wasn't diagnosed as hypermobile yet, so
12: oh
13: that was
12: goodness.
13: Before I knew what was happening.
12: Right, yeah, if you don't have that context, it must be really hard.
21: That sort of intentionality about, like, what you're doing with your joints when you're hypermobile is a massive part of circus when you are hypermobile, because a lot of what you're doing is, like, the silk's pulling you one way or another, and then, like, if you're hypermobile, like, normal, like, people

0: other people were doing it wasn't working for me because my hip just kind of like collapsed, and then it wasn't working for me. So I had to get the director of the studio, who is hypermobile, to figure it out with me. So yeah, it's a...
1: I think that definitely having disabled teachers can be a big help. Have you had any experiences with that, Anthony, like having a disabled teacher that you felt could understand you a little better?
2: No, not really.
1: I think that there's a very easy trap to fall into where a teacher sees a hypermobile person and thinks that because of the way they can extend, they should be doing that because they don't see it as a potential career-ending injury. They see it as a talent. And so that's been a problem for me before. Right now, I would say my teachers are very, like, they definitely don't want me to get hurt, but it can be a challenge learning how to accommodate yourself when you know that you can use your body in a way that would technically make you better. You both have had problems with your hands and stuff. Do you guys want to talk about that?
2: Yeah, I mean, well, a big thing with my hands in general is that my hands don't, like, fully fold. I'm missing half a finger and my thumbs don't light. So that just makes it really weird to do anything, and I'm having to constantly adjust to that. And, like, if I, like, hold a pencil for too long, I have a accommodation where I'm able to type everything on computer because my wrist holds extremely badly.
0: I have the same accommodation and the same issue where I can't write for long periods of time. And I was wondering if you experienced this too. I used to play the cello, and one of the biggest issues was just that, like, every time I would try to hold the bow properly or I would try to, you know, do the fingering, it would just hurt so bad and I just, like, couldn't do it. And it was just, like, I had a limit to how much I could do and how much of cello I could do. I don't know if I'm making sense, but I was wondering.
2: Yeah, I did cello for a few years, so it was a bit difficult at first, but I adapted. Like, I didn't hold the bow properly. Mm-hmm. I figured out a way to do it that still sounded good but didn't hurt me. And then with the fingering, I wasn't experiencing much problems with my wrist at that time.
1: Yeah, for me, I played violin for a few years, like 6-ish years. I got in a lot of trouble for gripping the bow too hard, but it was really just that my fingers would keep going back when I tried to grip it. So I'm like, trust me, if I let go of this at all, I'm going to drop it, which I imagine has probably been a problem for both of you.
2: Yeah, you asked a question earlier about how I like deal with my disability stuff, right?
1: Yeah.
2: Yeah, for me, I have amped so long. A large part of it is like regulating my emotions and trying to stay calm. Because if I'm stressed, my pain flares up like massively, like this past week, because it's finals week.
1: Yeah, for sure. I would say that one way that I take care of myself as well is that I sleep a lot more than the average person.
0: I have that too.
1: I think that definitely people with chronic illnesses, especially in the performing arts, you know, you get this term special needs. And I think that something that a lot of people miss is that for a lot of people, it's not any unique sort of need. It's just a heightened requirement of a basic need.
0: Yeah. Kind of along those lines, like something I personally struggle a lot with is for a circus, I have to do a lot of conditioning and continuous strength training. And the issue with that is usually I do it when I get home from school, but then especially in the winter months, I am just so exhausted and tired. And I don't know, I think I have chronic fatigue or something. But yeah, and then I just end up being physically unable to do anything for like weeks at a time, which is definitely a really big barrier to maintaining my strength and keeping up because I can't be at the circus studio all the time. Obviously, that's not physically possible for me. So that's also, I think, a really big thing for me at least.
1: Yeah, I think that definitely when you have some kind of chronic illness, it can be very hard to keep up not just physical strengths but artistic skills because, again, if you have trouble, you know, seeing your cello or holding a bow or, you know, just doing anything that you might be required to do, not only does your physical strength degrade from disuse because, you know, you weren't able to use it, but also your artistic skills backtrack because you weren't able to practice. Would you consider your art accessible?
0: Kind of. It's sort of a complicated question because circus itself has a long and complicated history with disability. But I would say it is very accessible and the community itself is very welcoming to people with disability, which, like, there are two parts of it. Culturally, circus has been a place that is accepting of people with disabilities and it was like sort of a place where people were sort of like outsiders or like didn't really fit in could go in. But then there's also the other side of it, the whole like freak show aspect of it, but I'm not going to get into that because that's a different conversation. But I'd say in the modern day, circuits becoming more and more accessible, and there you are seeing a lot more disabled.

0: disabled artists performing professionally, which is a really big shift because there are a lot of people who do circus, but not a lot of people who are disabled do so professionally. And I think the introduction of professional circus performance is a really big shift.
1: Yeah, yeah. I think that musical theater and film are definitely going in that direction too. In general, film has been a very good experience for me just in the capacities that I do it. And I think that film as an industry has definitely more disabled people than musical theater. I've definitely seen more disabled performers recently than I have observed in the past. I will say that physically, a lot of studio spaces are not accessible. And there's definitely this, I don't want to say stigma, because I think that stigma implies an air of seriousness when really a lot of disability modifications of stuff like tap dancing or ballet are more viewed as ridiculous. If you've ever seen people, you know, tapping with their hands, for example, I think that definitely there's still a lot of a ridicule attached to being someone in musical theater with especially a physical disability, because not a lot of theater people see it this way, I think, but a lot of people overall see it as ridiculous, the idea that someone who, for example, maybe has limited use of their legs could be a dancer. Mm-hmm. And then also, obviously, their theater has a long history of casting non-disabled people in disabled roles. Film does that too. So I'm just hoping to see more disabled characters and also more disabled actors to be those characters soon. I was going to ask about the freak show thing.
0: Oh, yeah.
1: I'm glad you brought it up.
0: I also think I personally don't know enough about that history to be able to, like, talk on it properly. So, yeah, that's also part of it.
2: Oh, boy, do I.
1: you seem like you have something to say.
2: Yeah, it's definitely as, like, a very visibly disabled person, kind of not that great. Like,
1: That definitely sounds like it would be hurtful. Mm-hmm. I think that there have definitely been a lot of things in film and theater, especially with stuff like freak shows and the minstrel tradition and just all of these things that have definitely been hurtful to a lot of people. And so it does make sense that it would be hard for someone with a visible disability to, you know, see circus stuff that maybe is not very flattering or does not represent the disabled experience in a good light. I think that also, again, you mentioned this in I did a portraiture on you recently. You definitely mentioned the idea that people with visible disabilities, especially craniofacial ones, are expected to be dumber, which I think is a big theme of the idea of a freak show, is that, you know, the performers are not very smart. But yeah, I'm definitely glad that we all seem to agree that we're sort of moving away from the more ableist traditions mm-hmm. in performing arts history. Yeah, actually, let's talk about that, like, the mental benefits of doing the performing arts and how, you know, obviously we all do them, how they maybe outweigh the physical demands. I think that definitely I get extremely depressed when I'm nowhere near a stage or a screen. I think that definitely happens to me. And, you know, of course it makes me physically worse. And obviously it's hard to distinguish between what's a physical block and what's a mental block. But I think absolutely I mostly stay doing this because it is so mentally beneficial for me. I mean, obviously every theater kid has a love-hate relationship with theater, but yeah, ultimately I love it. What do you think?
2: Yeah, for me, when I played cello, it was a huge confidence booster for me because I was first cello all but 2 years, my first and last year of playing cello. So that was a huge confidence boost to me and a bit of a boost to my ego, if I'll be honest. And also didn't have anything to do with how I looked. And, like, I had already adapted at that point to, like, how I managed my pain. Because when I was facing the audience, it wasn't the side of my face with the huge skull on it that was facing them. It was very much I just look like I'm a normal person playing cello at this moment, except I'm playing it backwards. And, like, nobody really would inherently know. It made me feel very normal.
0: I think the confidence boost is a big part of it because I feel like when you're disabled, you do kind of internalize the idea that, like, you can't do things just in general. And then, like, for me, I know that, like, building the strength and performing at a level of the same level as my peers in circus really gave me the confidence boost and made me feel like, yes, I am actually physically capable of doing these things, even if it feels like I'm not.
1: Yeah, absolutely. I've definitely experienced the feeling that I could not keep up with my peers physically, and I think that theater helps with that a lot. Do you guys ever find that you push yourselves too hard in an effort to keep up with your peers to maintain that sort of confidence?
0: I'd say, like, especially among my friends in circus who are my age, I feel like I definitely push myself a little bit because all of them are, like, they're so accomplished, they're so cool, they're so good at this, and they're so strong, and, like, I feel like I'm sort of lagging behind.
1: Yeah, for sure. I definitely feel like chronically ill artists especially have a tendency to hold ourselves to able-bodied standards when that just doesn't even remotely fit. It's like trying to fit a square peg into a circular hole. Mm-hmm. I think that there's always definitely that feeling of inadequacy, especially if your disability does actually end up holding you back in some way, which I think that mine does a lot of the time. Especially, like, I tap dance. There are a lot of moves that I simply cannot learn because you broke your ankle. You mentioned that. I would probably do the same thing if I tried to learn some of these steps. And so it definitely, I feel as though it can hold me back. I have one more question, and then we're on our own. Do you think that your art is physically sustainable for you?
2: I would say yes, as long as I'm, like, careful enough and don't make too much of a problem for myself by taking on a role that I know is going to be impossibly difficult for me. As long as I keep, like, up my standards of providing for myself and accommodating myself in, like, the theater world.
1: Yeah, for sure. Do you think that it would be the same way if you had not put a lot of thought into what would make it sustainable for you?
2: No, because when I don't put a lot of thought into that, I definitely overexert myself a lot. Like, I will definitely try and keep at more of a pace than just the average able-bodied portion because I want to be better.
1: Right. So you sort of take on this thing and sometimes you forget the context of your disability and you just want to be as good as possible.
2: Yeah, basically throughout anything, I feel the need to, like, prove myself as a disabled person by doing better than the able-bodied person at a lot of things.
0: I'd say where I am right now physically, yes, but I also don't technically have an actual diagnosis for anything, so I don't really know what's in my future. Like, a big thing is I have retinitis pigmentosa, which means I will almost certainly go blind somewhere within the next, like, 30 to 40 years. I just don't know when. It's, like, a fun little surprise for my future. So I'm not sure what will happen then, but I'm just going to trust that I'll figure it out then. But right now I think with, like, as long as I keep up with my exercising and take breaks and drink a lot of water and, like, I make sure I have, like, a good diet and all that, I think this is a pretty sustainable thing.
1: That's awesome. I really do hope to do what I'm doing right now as a career. I think that probably someday I'm going to have to give up dancing. I don't think that, frankly, that I'm entirely capable of completely preserving my joints in the way that they probably need to be. So at some point, I do believe I'm going to have to give it up, unfortunately. Hopefully not in the next 20 years. That's all I got to say. And, you know, maybe it'll work out better for me. I tend to try to prepare for the worst. Mm-hmm. Not in the anxiety way, but just in the realistic expectations way.
0: Yeah.
1: I mean, I think singing is ultimately sustainable. Filmmaking is ultimately sustainable. All of that stuff. But so we haven't spoken really about mobility aids. I think that this is a really interesting subject to bring up in reference to the performing arts because I think that especially if you do some kind of physical performing art, there can be a lot of imposter syndrome surrounding, you know, why am I using this? I literally spend my days, like, leaping around and dancing and jumping and doing silks. But I always find that, like, the philosophy that's worked for me is the idea that I use my mobility aid to save my energy for that. So how do you guys feel about that? I know that you've used mobility aids in the past, Anthony, but I don't know about you, Mickey.
2: Yeah, I have, but that wasn't at the same time that I was doing any performing arts. Because at that time, that's when you were still figuring out whether I was, like, being diagnosed with. That was sophomore year, so, like, 2 years ago. And it ended up being that I didn't need them, and it was actually making me worse.
1: How did you come to find that out?
2: Because I have AMPS, that's what I got officially diagnosed with along with my hypermobility. My AMPS makes any pain that I have, like, amplify a lot depending on my emotions. It's amplified musculoskeletal pain syndrome. So I get, like, very intense pain. So, like, in reality, I was at a very, like, low level of pain, but I was treating my body like I was at a really high level of pain.
1: And that was making you in more pain.
2: And that was making me in more pain.
1: So you would say that your mobility aid use actually prevented you from doing the performing arts that maybe you do?
2: Yeah, I would say it would have, because I used full-on crutches, so I wouldn't have been able to do much of anything. Like, mm-hmm. if I was doing the performing arts at the time, and I was in that school that I was, I wouldn't have been able to. I'd probably lived in Gethoff, honestly. But not a great teacher.
0: For me, sometimes I use a cane. It's not super often, just when I'm in, like, really bad periods of pain. Or if I don't know. Because I think I'm not using my cane all the time, it's not really, like, something I think about super often. But this is something really cool I saw recently is – at Omnium Circus and then also a bunch of other circus artists I found online. I don't remember their names right now, but there are a lot of wheelchair users who do circus, and they will use their wheelchairs in really cool and creative ways. And I think that's, like, really awesome to see people sort of innovating on circus as an art, which has existed for so long, and using their aids and incorporating them in, like, a cool and unique way to allow them to do different things.
1: Yeah, I've had my cane on stage before. Not you know, my actual cane, because it's blue and sparkly and covered in, like, bracelets and stuff. But I have had canes on stage. And I've always felt like, Anthony, you were sort of talking about this, the need to prove yourself as a disabled person. I've always sort of, as I've leveled up, so to speak, and gone to sort of present my art to wider and wider audiences, I've started seeing myself kind of as disability representation. In a way. And so it is always nice to be able to perform with some sort of, like, indication that I have a disability. Because I know that there are people in the, like, statistically, there are people in this 1,000 person audience that are disabled. But yeah, I've definitely had a lot of trouble, like, reconciling the idea that I do need the cane with the idea that I'm also perfectly capable of doing the very physically demanding arts of just involved with musical theater and stuff. The idea that, you know, when I walk into dance class, I walk in, like, leaning on my cane, and I lean it against the mirror, and I go and do a bunch of jumps.
0: Yeah, I think we've talked about this in the past before. Another thing, I wouldn't say they're mobility aids, but another big thing in circus is, like, a lot of people will have braces and will have sort of, like, any kind of support garments for their injuries, because a lot of people in circus get injured. So I think that's also part of it for at least, like, more minor, I guess, like, joint issues and so on, that's very supported in circus because no one would question it if you had, for example, an ankle brace, a knee brace, whatever, because, like I said, so many people in circus get injured so often that it's just, like, people are like, okay, whatever.
1: Yeah, it's normalized.
0: Yeah, which I don't know if it should be, but that's also something else.
1: Yeah. Should injury be normal? Anthony, would you say that, like, health aids are normalized in cello playing?
2: I didn't see any. Honestly, I was in, like, a pretty small suburban town, and even at that time when I was playing cello, because I haven't played cello, like, with a group since I moved to Pittsburgh, I wasn't, like, using any mobility aids. I didn't see other people in the orchestra in its entirety using any. Mm-hmm. Like, I'm sure there were some people that used wrist braces when they weren't playing, but I don't really know. But going back to kind of that imposter syndrome thing, that's definitely a thing that I experience. Because I see so many, like, other blind people, like, half-blind people, struggle so much more than me and feel bad that I'm not struggling as much as they are.
1: I think that can definitely be a thing. Like, there's, yeah, the idea that you have to be as capable as an able-bodied person, but that also you're somehow wrong for having different or even, like, less intense needs than some other disabled person that's similar to you.
2: Yeah, I mean, I've been half-blind my whole life, so of course I've adapted. I've been half-blind for 17 years. Like, it shouldn't be that expectation, but that's how, like, I feel, like, seeing other disabled people just, like, it's kind of a little bit, can sometimes be a bit weird for me, because I'm like, they're struggling more than I am. And it makes me feel bad that they're struggling more than I am, because I feel like as a disabled person, I should also be struggling more.
0: Because a lot of my pain just comes in waves where it's like, it's really bad for a few weeks and then it's not as bad for a few weeks. Whenever it's not bad, I'm like, oh, what? I'm being so dramatic. I've never experienced pain before in my life. And then it gets bad again. I'm like, oh, right. That's why I do this. It's like, right. Yeah. I just get humbled.
1: Yeah, yeah. I sometimes humble myself a little bit on purpose because I think that when you're on really effective pain meds, thank you, Dr. Abby Prince, by the way, I think that when you're on a sort of cycle of pain meds that is so effective that, you know, by the time it wears off, it's nighttime, you're in your pajamas and you just take more, I think that it can definitely be easy to forget why you take those things. Mm-hmm. But, and this has been immensely interesting, but it is 3:05.
0: It is.
1: So I would love to end this on a quick positive note. What is your favorite thing about the art that you do?
2: I would definitely say my favorite thing is like seeing people's reactions in the audience. Like just that, the like talent of the whole thing. Like when I'm doing shows, like hearing the applause and all of that makes me feel like very rewarded. And when I did cello concerts, it was just the like normalcy of it.
1: Yeah, for sure. For me in theater, it's definitely being able to, for theater and film, it's being able to bring stories to people, to be a storyteller. I think that in film, it's more the experience of storytelling, and in theater, it's more the witnessing, you know, the impact of the story being told.
0: In circus, I think it is absolutely the community. Like, I love the people I do circus with. Shout out to Shelby Shingle, my teacher. I love her. She's awesome. Also, Janet Peters. Like going to circus is the highlight of my day, not just because I really enjoy the performing art itself, but because the people who do it are so incredible and they're so kind and welcoming. And like not once have I ever felt like an outsider. And like it's not just me. Every person in circus I've ever spoken to is like the people in circus are the best part about it.
1: Yeah, that's great. Thank you both so much for coming. This is Moss from the Youth Media Center signing off. And I will talk to you all later.
3: Hello, I'm Zara, and you're listening to a podcast from the Youth Media Center at SLB Radio. Today I'm joined by Adrian and Nevaeh, and today we'll be talking about how we convey ourselves through our art and our LEAP final projects for this year. What difficulties does this project present? Give each other advice on how to overcome them or embrace them. I'd say one of the hardest things about creating a project like the ones we do for LEAP is how emotionally vulnerable they are. You really have to put yourself out there and touch on a subject that otherwise you might not be comfortable just talking about.
4: I kind of agree with Zara because it's definitely, it feels vulnerable because you're putting all this work and like how you feel about the topic out for all these people to come in and look and see at during the showcase. It's kind of like, oh, like all these people are looking at my, it's just awkward for me, I guess.
5: I feel like you just got to look at it like they came here to see your project. So obviously, not everybody's going to like it, but they're going to appreciate that you put in the time and effort to do a project.
3: I would like to discuss the narrative of my piece because although I don't have a tangible idea yet, I'm pretty confident about the concept. I think last year I created a piece that was kind of pushed upon me. Like whenever I create art, especially art that I'm presenting, my family kind of pressures me to make it about my Palestinian identity, to like put it out there and like talk about it. Like that's existing is resistance, so you have to keep existing. But I think this year I'm going to touch on more me as a person and make it like raw and messy and more my style.
4: For me, I'm not really set, like I'm not set on a project yet, but I definitely want to touch more on base of things like I'm in support of. Last year I did more about me with like mental health and like my personal story, but I really want to touch on something that's affecting everyone like globally. Not sure on what yet, but I'll get there.
3: Not to cut Adrian off, but I think that's all the time we have for today. So.
5: Oh man.
3: All right. Thank you.
6: Bye. You're listening to Bulldog Bandits. My name is Sahara and I'm here with
7: Ariana.
8: Sarah.
9: Kyrie.
10: Ray Mirror.
11: And the biggest bandit, the Bennett Bandit, Jeff.
6: Some of us are in 10th, 11th, and 12th. We are from Westinghouse High School Academy. Today we're going to be discussing a few things, different questions. Let's start with this one, our favorite fast food. Who would like to start?
11: The biggest bandit's going to go first. So me personally, I'm going to say my favorite fast food is Wendy's. That's because I was raised on that. So, yeah.
6: What do you like from Wendy's? Like, why is it, like, your favorite?
11: Wendy's, I like the fries. I don't care. Wendy's got better fries than McDonald's.
7: That's biased.
6: Right.
11: I would say, no, I would die on that.
7: McDonald's has the best fries of all time.
6: Wendy's fries be so, like, soggy and, like, so. Like,
4: they have the best fries?
7: Yes.
4: No.
7: Fries is better than McDonald's, not Wendy's.
11: Yes, Wendy's.
6: And, like, they, like, every time you get them, just soggy.
7: Exactly.
11: That's a lot of fries, especially
6: not McDonald's.
7: McDonald's, salty, hot and ready. Sometimes
8: soggy whenever it's old.
6: Yeah,
8: and then they get hard.
11: Would y'all rather have a hard fry or a soggy fry?
8: A hard
4: fry. A crunchy.
11: Yeah. Ew! Crispy. What is wrong with y'all? Just go buy a bag of chips.
6: You don't like crunchy fries? Like,
11: no, buy a just go.
4: You don't like fried potatoes, like French fries, like.
11: Fried potato.
8: It's supposed to be fried. That's what it's supposed to be.
4: It basically is. It's a potato that is fried and
11: soggy. See, here's the thing.
7: You don't eat soggy fried chicken.
11: Soggy fried chicken.
4: That's like yes, KFC. That's like KFC. KFC got some soggy fried
8: KFC's
4: chicken.
8: KFC's chicken can be crispy.
4: It can. Chicken be hidden. Depending on who make it, but like it be soggy sometimes. Like,
11: bro, I'm from the hood, bro. I grew up eating what's it called? Chicken that was on my cake on my Jacob plate from a birthday party.
6: What's your favorite food? What's your favorite fest?
4: I say really like Chipotle.
6: Chipotle?
11: Ooh.
6: Why you like Chipotle?
4: Because, like, I just like steak and I like mixed bowls, like, with protein, veggies, and, like, you know, carbs.
6: Okay. So, no, I don't have nothing to say?
7: I personally think McDonald's is the best fast food restaurant.
4: Thank you. Yeah, get them out of here, bro.
11: Heart disease by 50 years old, y'all.
7: That can happen at any fast food restaurant.
11: You got especially kids. McDonald's.
6: Okay. What's wrong with McDonald's?
11: There ain't nothing wrong with McDonald's, but it's just like, you it's can't not go the best. With it.
6: Literally.
7: They have the best industry.
6: They got good stuff. These what Wendy's got?
11: What's it called? Baconator fries.
6: Okay, he kind of had that one. We got a new sauce.
11: Y'all got, what's it called? What's that fish joint called?
7: Fish fillet.
11: Y'all got a fish fillet or whatever. Is it a fish fillet?
6: We got a snack funky. Wrap too.
8: Sorry.
11: It's a McFish. Like, Mc something.
6: But we got a snack wrap.
4: McRib?
11: No, not a McRib. But McRibs is nasty too.
4: Yeah.
8: They just be doing anything. They taste
4: like deer ankle.
7: Still.
6: Hold on. Y'all not about to diss McDonald's like that.
11: Man, no. We dissing
4: McDonald's. They taste like deer ankles.
11: Forget McDonald's.
6: Chipotle. It's good, but like. It's not better than McDonald's.
11: Chipotle's better than McDonald's.
6: It's not like
11: McDonald's is the only place where you can get a salad and it's still unhealthy.
7: What? What about Wendy's?
6: Yeah, Wendy's have salads too.
7: Exactly.
11: I bet they're healthier than McDonald's.
6: No, they have chicken salads.
11: It's still healthier than McDonald's.
6: No, it's not.
11: Yes, it is.
6: No, it's not.
7: Where's the proof?
6: Yeah. What's your favorite fast food? Raymare?
9: My favorite fast food is McDonald's.
6: Okay, see? So that's like,
8: what?
9: Their Sprite is good.
6: Their Sprite.
9: And their fries.
8: McDonald's Thank is fire. You can't go wrong with it. It's not overly expensive like Chipotle. Everybody can go there and get something that they like.
6: $5, $1 menu.
8: Right.
6: Okay, what about you, Ariana? What's your favorite fast food?
8: I don't have one. I just eat.
6: Like what's
8: that
6: the
8: sounds
6: most
8: big, but what's it's
11: Twin be eating. She don't got that's no okay. favorite food, big. Please.
8: Yeah. I mean, obviously, I eat McDonald's the most, but I love me some Taco Bell. I ain't gonna lie. I like Wendy's, too.
6: You like you some Taco Bell?
7: I feel like.
4: I think Taco Bell is nasty.
8: A lot of people think that, and I can't argue with that.
6: I only like Taco Bell, like, when I'm, like, doing, like, a little road trip with the family. Because that's, like, the number one
11: thing. Only thing I get from Taco Bell is something called a naked chicken chalupa. That sounds good.
8: Okay, what about Baja Blast? Don't nobody like Baja Blast?
4: I like Baja Blast.
8: Yeah, I was gonna say it's fire.
4: And their cinnamon twist.
11: I can't say that.
8: Yeah.
7: I feel like price wise, McDonald's takes it.
4: Yeah.
7: But like taste, Five Guys.
8: Five Guys is really good. I remember the first time I had one of their burgers. It was so good.
11: It is overly.
6: Have y'all ever had the Mr. Beast like meals and stuff?
8: No,
11: they told me I had to get the chocolate. It to go.
6: I remember I had some loaded fries, and like their fries was like mad greasy. Like even the burger was greasy.
11: That's Red Robin for you.
4: I low-key hate greasy food.
8: You're making me feel like heavy and like big.
6: Yes, like when I first
8: my chest be hurting, like ugh,
4: like all that oil.
8: Yeah. Which is ironic because all of us like chicken, but we just can't. That's overly
6: what?
4: Oily. Yeah.
11: Y'all talking about make y'all feel heavy. I guess I always feel heavy because I never feel that one before.
6: I don't know. It's just I can't eat greasy food.
4: I be like, patting down my pizza sometimes. Like, it was overly greasy. I just hate
8: have, like,
4: greasy
8: looked at
4: foods.
8: Me weird for it. It's like, I'm not doing nothing wrong.
7: Me, I think I go with Jeff here. I eat what I eat, you know what I'm saying?
11: Okay. Man, food is food.
8: So then the three of us agree. Okay, cool, yeah.
7: What about you, Raymer?
10: What?
7: How do you feel about overly greasy food?
9: I do not eat.
8: Thank you. Okay.
11: Topic switch. All right, yeah. Hold on, because my team was in here dissing my quarterback, and I ain't going for none of that. Because one,
10: Jalen Hurts is overrated.
11: Jalen Hurts is always being your team. Jalen Hurts has never lost.
8: Did he get hurt recently?
11: Jalen Hurts has never lost to the Texans, ever. Ever.
7: All right, guys, because this wasn't our topic.
8: Yes, this was not our topic. Jeff.
11: Have y'all been to a Super Bowl?
8: Jeff.
11: Yeah, exactly. Jalen Hurts has been to two.
8: Okay, the other topic was
7: Soko's business class.
8: What goes on in Soko's room? Let's talk about that. A lot.
7: Yeah, we learn accounting, Microsoft platforms like Word, Excel, PowerPoint,
1: Canva,
8: OSHA, how to run businesses.
11: I find it funny how the classes are business administration and sports entertainment, and yet there's no sports or no entertainment in
7: them. We watch football every day.
8: There is entertainment. No, but like, there's sports in it, and we've probably only had one person come up to the school and actually talk about when we were doing that.
7: Metacosh.
8: When we had to pick up. Yeah.
11: Yeah, that's Metacosh.
1: That was fun with the baseball.
11: I joined base because I saw the sports entertainment part, and my mom saw the sports entertainment part, and it's like, oh, sports. We're going to put them with the sports.
8: Which makes sense.
11: It's a business class. It's just a business
8: class. I only joined it because I thought it was going to be a good chill class. No.
12: I mean, it is.
8: But it's still chill.
11: It's a comfy room, like very comfy. Right.
8: It's That's just, why people be sleeping there. It's just, literally, because I know I'd be knocked out. What about you, Kyrie? How do you feel?
7: You know, Soko's class, my first year there, it was actually pretty chill. We're actually like.
8: Oh, yeah, he's like. All right. He's about to graduate. Oh,
7: chill. We're actually like learning stuff without like as much distractions. Yeah, we were learning. And it's definitely decreasing in efficiency over the years because the increase of football players and the distractions that they cause. But
8: I mean, like, aren't half of them graduating either this year or next year?
7: Yeah, this or next year, exactly. But I've been here for 3 years, so.
11: You got a point with that.
7: Chill.
8: About to be a singer.
7: About to be.
8: I feel like Westinghouse could be a good school.
1: Westinghouse? It needs better, like, students.
8: Yes, like.
11: I love Westinghouse.
7: Yeah, me personally, I don't think it's the students.
8: I mean.
11: I love Westinghouse. I mean.
8: No, it absolutely is the students. Sometimes it'll be some students who do dumb stuff, but yes. Westinghouse.
11: That's school. School's going to have them kids who, like,
8: but
11: don't
8: some
11: care.
8: Schools are worse than others. That's the point we're trying to. But Westinghouse, I wouldn't send my little brother there, but.
1: Right. Yeah, no.
8: It's cool for me and stuff, like.
1: Okay, how about we all talk about, like. Like what kind of sports we like? What sports do we like?
7: At Westinghouse?
1: No, like or y'all in general. Like what sports do you like guys like?
11: Well, obviously I'm a football player, but if I were other than football, I ain't gonna lie, wrestling. I mess with wrestling. Wrestling's tough.
8: Yeah, I can say wrestling definitely. Well, sometimes there's like a lot of clips that I've seen that are just like really like, crazy.
7: Me personally, I love basketball.
11: I'll dunk on you, y'all.
7: Stop it!
11: I'll
7: not even
11: dunk
7: close.
11: On you. I'm going to dunk on you like I'm Shaq.
7: You could barely touch the net. But other than basketball, I really like volleyball, too.
9: My favorite sports are football, basketball, and wrestling.
8: Why?
9: Because it's fun to watch.
8: True. But it's like you get entertained back.
1: It's like competitive entertainment.
8: So. I would say like if we had to put them in order, for me personally, football can be interesting to watch, but it has to be like something crazy happening for it to be interesting. Other than that, it's just people running around with a ball. Literally.
10: No, not back in the day, though.
8: That's what I'm saying. Like, back then, there was, like, right crazy now. Stuff going on.
10: Football, basketball,
11: and
10: wrestling.
11: All right, Ramirez, football, basketball, and wrestling. Kyrie, top three sports right now.
7: My top three sports? I'm going to be biased. I'm not going to lie. I'm going to go basketball at number one, football at number two, and this is a hot take, but women's volleyball at number three.
11: Yeah, Sahara, what's your top three sports right now?
1: Wrestling, football. I don't know. I'll just go with basketball.
11: Other Sahara, what's your top three sports right now?
1: Other Sahara.
8: I like cheer, competition dance, and I'm just going to have to go with track because, let me just say this. Like, because, like, when you just be watching the Olympics, and, like, you'll just, like, just see everybody running the track.
12: That's just is very interesting.
8: Yes,
12: to watch.
8: Like, cause then you like, oh my gosh, like she's gonna win.
12: Yes, like,
8: but this is my top three.
7: Is there any specific events in track, or just like them running the 400 really or 100? Cool. I'm saying, like, what's their favorite, like, event?
6: Is that in track? When you have to, like, throw the ball? Yeah, you have to do that and then jump.
8: Hurdles?
6: Mm-hmm. Yeah. Down to.
11: 20-man row, top three sprints right now.
8: Like she said, I would have to say dance. It doesn't matter what type of dance. I just love watching people dance. I also love dancing as well. Volleyball. I don't know what my third one would be, though. Because, like, throughout my life, I've played a lot of sports. Like, a lot of sports. So I'm going to just keep it with the top two.
6: Yeah, like, in my life, I only did, like, cheer and competition dance. All right. Would you rather know what you're going to do in 10 years or travel back? Like, in 10 years, travel back.
7: So it's either travel back 10 years or travel back.
6: Yeah, like, which one would you rather do?
7: Yeah, I'm traveling back 10 years. I don't know.
11: Going pre-COVID. Me now and pre-COVID, like, me right now in 2016, the world's blowing up.
7: Okay. Yeah,
8: Joe. I have another question.
6: Okay.
8: If you could transform into an animal, like any animal, and be that animal for a full day, what animal would it be and why?
7: Think about it. Think about it. A blobfish. Not like, pee-pee.
6: What?
7: Like,
8: you know what? Never mind.
6: Where did that come from?
11: Talk, Carrie. I want to listen. Yeah. I want to hear this.
7: Like, they're deep in the sea, and they get eaten a lot. So, like.
8: Why would you want to get eaten?
7: It's only for a day, though. It's only for a day.
8: But what if you get eaten in that day? I'm talking as soon as you transform, 5 minutes later, you're already gone.
7: But, like, I wouldn't come back the next day.
6: No. No.
7: All right, let me change my answer.
11: You say Roblox?
7: I'm thinking.
8: While you think, does someone else want to answer?
11: An eagle.
8: Of course. Go ahead and explain why.
11: Because the eagle is like, it's the top. It's on the top of the food chain for a reason.
7: No, it is.
8: It also represents America. Do you really want to represent America?
11: Yeah, y'all.
6: Sahara, which animal would you pick to be for one day?
13: I will pick to be a, maybe like some sea life creature.
7: How you could breathe underwater type situation.
13: Yeah, like I would want to like discover the sea more and see what's like actually there.
8: You would like become the animal in order to understand.
13: Yeah,
8: that's pretty cool. Every person that's into the aquarium would absolutely do that.
6: I'll be a tiger or a lion. One of them. I'll be one of them. Because, like, I just want to explore the wildness, you know. Right. See how it feels to hunt, catch.
8: Mm-hmm. We got to keep our eyes on her. She's talking about hunting and catching. You got to remember, if you're a tiger, you're like, you hunt, but you also get hunted.
6: Okay, what about a cheetah?
8: They cheetah? Still get hunted.
13: I was going to pick that.
8: You're faster, so.
11: Cheetahs are big house cats, for real, for real. Like, they're.
8: Really? Well, technically,
6: yeah.
11: No, like. No, like, every big cat other than cheetahs, like, cheetahs purr, they meow, they don't roar, none of that.
8: You're talking about, like.
11: Cheetahs, like, are, like, real life, just big house cats that run fast.
8: Yeah.
6: If I ever had a pet tiger or one of them, y'all know who I'll be just like? The Tiger King or Care Bear.
11: No. Is that something y'all do? Girl. Like, would y'all get an exotic pet?
6: Yes.
8: It depends on what pet.
7: Probably, like.
11: Because, like, I'll raise a lion.
7: An
11: like,
7: axolotl.
11: Like, a baby lion, I'll raise that to an adult.
8: I could also imagine you having, a monkey or a gorilla or something. And it would, like, sit on your shoulders and stuff.
6: Don't get what's the ones called? Chimchus?
8: Chimpanzees?
6: Yes, don't get one of them.
11: Man, what? If I get a chimp, man, me and the chimp spending the block every day. But you got a problem, come see the chimp about it. Because, chimps are, like, real life strong, like, overly a little too strong if you ask me.
14: Can I ask this question? Do you think 100 people could beat one gorilla?
11: If you had asked me that like 5 months ago, I would have told you the 100 people is. But
6: somebody, not.
11: Somebody told this to me and it made me look at the situation different. 100 toddlers, are they beating you in a fight?
8: They can overwhelm you, but I don't think they can beat you.
7: Are we talking about average humans or like?
8: What type of human toddler are you talking about?
11: If there's 100 Aaron Donalds, man. I'm taking Aaron Donald with that gorilla. Like, I ain't gonna lie.
7: He could bench like 500.
11: Yeah, 700. Like 500-600 pounds. He's just strong as death. A wise man once said, it's only going to take two of him to beat one gorilla.
7: And he only needs
11: he only needs one to record. Yeah. He got a bald head. He's known as James Harrison. And honestly, I believe him.
7: He sounded mighty confident.
11: Like, he might actually be able to beat a gorilla. And I wouldn't be surprised if he did.
13: What is the most important lesson you've learned so far in your life? Like, it really, really taught you something that you never do again.
6: Always be on game.
13: Oh, yeah.
15: Always be on game. That's what I was taught.
11: What that mean?
15: Like, always.
13: Being on P's and Q's. Like,
15: yes, mm-hmm. Like, always.
11: Oh, staying on point.
15: Like, always be on point. Like, you know, sometimes you always have to be on point by the people that you're around with. I'm not saying their names, but they know who they is.
13: So, what about y'all, like?
11: All right, hold on.
7: Don't take drugs.
11: I'm not
15: obviously. What about you, Raymare? What's the lesson that you learned? Like, the best lesson that you learned?
9: All of them.
8: That's what I was trying to say. Like, when you learn a lesson, as long as you've... Well, whenever you go through something, as long as you've learned the lesson from that, any of them could be the best lesson. You're learning from all of them.
13: Yeah, but, like, it would be better if you, like, describe what... lesson, because it can make the topic more interesting, and
8: other people
13: will like share their own experiences and stuff like that.
15: Well, it looks like we're running out of time, listeners. Thank you for tuning in.
7: This was the Bulldog Bandits checking out here.
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18: My name is Ryan Watterson. I am 8 years old and I live in Venetia, Pennsylvania. The name of my story is Too Late to Hibernate. One cold day in late fall, the forest animals were playing a game of kickball. Deer, fox, bear, and wood frog were in the field. Groundhog, rabbit, raccoon, and moose were up to bat. While they were playing, the temperature started to drop and the leaves were all falling off the trees. One by one, Wood Frog, Raccoon, and Groundhog all left the game to find a place to hibernate for the winter. Each one asked Bear if he was coming with them, but he kept saying no. He didn't want to leave the game because he was having too much fun. When the game finally ended, Bear felt snowflakes on his fur. That was when he looked down at the ground and realized it was covered with snow. Bear said, "Oh no! I have to find a place to go to sleep." Bear lifted up a pile of leaves and asked Wood Frog if he could hibernate with him. Wood Frog said, "You're too big, Bear!" Next, he peeked into Groundhog's burrow and asked if he could hibernate with him. Groundhog said, "You're too big, Bear!" Finally, he found Raccoon sleeping in a hollow log and asked if he could hibernate with him. Raccoon said, "You're too big, Bear!" Now Bear was very worried that he wouldn't find a place to hibernate. Then, Deer, Fox, Rabbit, and Moose helped him look for a cave. They searched for hours. When they were just about to give up, they found the perfect cave for Bear to sleep in. When Bear finally settled down in his dark and cozy cave, he said, "I have learned my lesson not to wait until the last minute to find a cave to hibernate." He thanked all of his friends and counted sheep and went to sleep.
19: Marvel Entertainment is said to be one of the best entertainment companies, with them recently throwing the movie Avatar off their throne of highest grossing movie of all time. Marvel is more popular than ever. However, Marvel Entertainment wouldn't be around without the success of its predecessor, Marvel Comics. Without Stan Lee, there wouldn't be Marvel Comics. Stanley Martin Lieber was born on December 28, 1922, in Manhattan, New York City, and died at 95 years of age in November 12, 2018. He lived a great life, one that went down in the history books. In the late 1950s, DC comic writer Julius Schwartz assigned Stan Lee to make a new superhero team, which resulted in the Fantastic Four. Stan Lee also co-created the famous heroes such as Hulk, Thor, Iron Man, the X-Men, and most famously, Spider-Man. Around 2008, the first Iron Man movie was released and the rest is history. Stan Lee also made cameos in his movies and made the shared Marvel Universe more immersive, you could say. Stan Lee challenged the status quo of comic book writing to give relatable backstories for his characters. Stan Lee will go down in history as one of, if not the best comic book creators. Although he has passed away, he will live forever in our hearts. With a spotlight from Youth Express, this is Zachary Huber.
20: My name is Nathan Scott. I'm 17 years old, in the 11th grade, and I go to Woodland Hills High School. I was actually not a student leader this year. I was a student participant. I went to the racial injustice, gun violence, and mental health sessions. I believe they were very engaging and inspiring, which is why I plan on being a student leader this upcoming year. Something I learned was that I have a lot of common interest and ideology with a lot of different people from different areas, different school districts, and different backgrounds. The most meaningful aspect of the event was being able to freely talk about social issues without any limitations. Also talking to people with different perspectives on those issues. Another thing was hearing Leon Ford talk about his story. It resonated with me because I'm the same color as him, and I also have a fear of being a victim of police brutality. The summit allows you to talk about issues you feel passionate about and provides a platform for voices to be heard regardless of race, background, or where you're from. So I think this is a beautiful thing. I think it should continue. And I also think the youth has a lot to talk about.
2: Hi, I'm Ayla, and this piece is called Your Roots. You were here when I was glum. I say you never laugh, but then chuckles fill the room. You are a tree, tall, unbreakable until you break. Because I broke you. I made your leaves fall down, you redwood. Crack in the center, you redwood. But I hate it. I really hate it. Thank you for listening, that's all.
21: Well, you're in for a treat this morning. We have students from Pittsburgh Music Academy here today. You are going to hear from two pianists and three violinists. And just to give you a little advance notice, they range in age from 5 to 14. And we're going to begin with somebody who's right in the middle. She goes to Streams Elementary School, is in third grade, and is 8. Her name is Leela Kulkarni.

0: That was beautifully done. Come on over so we can say hello. It's so wonderful that you were able to get us started, and we're going to get our next player up and ready to go. And Leela, can you tell me the name of what you just played?
1: Christmas Day Secrets.
0: Very nice. And is there anybody you would like to say hello to since you're on the radio? Anybody that might be listening? Who brought you here today?
1: My mom.
0: Well, I'm very happy about that. What do you like to do when you're not playing the piano? Do you have things you like to make or ways you like to spend your time?
1: I like to make slime a lot.
0: You do? How do you make slime?
1: You add some glue and then some borax. You mix it, and then you can add food coloring.
0: And what do you do with it once you make it?
1: Play with it.
0: Do you have anybody else in your family?
1: I have my dog, Andy, my sister, Veda, and my dad.
0: Well, it's very nice to meet you. Do you know who is going to be playing next? Who's right over there? Well, we're going to get a chance to meet her and listen to her. It should be fun. And I think you're Allie, right? I thought so. And Allie Miller is coming up. She is from Markham Elementary School. She's in third grade and 8 years old. And are you ready to play? Here is Allie.

0: That was beautifully done. And now Allie will come up to the yellow microphone and we'll get a chance to say hello to her and learn a bit more about her. Allie, what song did you just play?
1: Happy Farmer.
0: I liked that very much. And did I get the name of your school right? Were you good to school,
1: yes.
0: Markham? And you live in Mount Lebanon. How long have you played violin?
1: Around 2 years.
0: And what do you like about it?
1: Well, it's fun, and you can do something that your parents can't do.
0: I like that. So neither of your parents could play the violin. That's got to be one thing that makes it fun. What else makes it fun?
1: Well, you can do, like, recitals and stuff.
0: Well, that's got to be nice. Have you done recitals before?
1: Yes.
0: Would you like to say hello to anybody in your family?
1: Yeah. My grandparents and my friends.
0: Great. Any friend? Well, all your friends, or do you want to mention any of their names?
1: My friend Ellie.
0: Ellie?
1: My friend Claire. My friends Claire.
0: Claire and Ellie.
1: Claire and Ellie.
0: Oh, you have two Claires.
1: Yeah.
0: Two Claires, one Ellie. And do you have any brothers and sisters?
1: Yes.
0: What are their names?
1: My brother's name is Luke.
0: How old is he?
1: He's 6.
0: Can he play the violin?
1: No.
0: So you can do something that nobody else in the house can, just you. That's pretty cool. Well, thank you for being with us. Now, our next player is coming up here is Avery Mills. Avery is from Wyland Elementary in the Hampton School District, and she lives in Allison Park. And Avery is 9 years old. Here she is.

0: Whoa, I liked the way that ended. We're going to have you switch places with Ellis, who is going to be playing next. And Ellis has a school named after him, the Ellis School. It's a girl's school, though, so it can't be the same Ellis. That sounded great. What was the name of it?
1: Witch's Dance.
0: Witch's Dance. And what do you like about playing the violin?
1: I like that it's fun and it's like let me join the school orchestra a couple of years early.
0: That's exciting. So, early?
1: Yeah.
0: So you're playing with older kids?
1: Yeah.
0: That's got to be pretty cool. Have you had a concert with the orchestra yet?
1: Mm-hmm. Every year they go around to all the schools in Hampton Township, and then they play a bunch of songs.
0: Well, how nice. Now, what grade are you in?
1: I'm in fourth grade.
0: And you're playing with an orchestra already. That's pretty cool. Would you like to say hello to anybody or acknowledge mm-hmm. anybody?
1: I'd like to say hello to my dad and my grandma and my brothers, if they're even listening to me, with my dad. And I want to say hi to my best friend, Elise.
0: Elise. And what are your brothers' names?
1: Cameron and Julian.
0: I'm sure they're listening. Well, it's nice to meet you. Now we have Ellis, who's the youngest of our players today, and he is also going to be playing violin. He's five, and he goes to a Dot Shalom preschool and lives in Fox Chapel. Take it away, Ellis Clark.

0: That was very nicely done. Ellis took a little bow after playing two, which was nice. Come on over here, Ellis, so we can say hello and learn a little bit more about you. And you can just get a little bit closer to this blue microphone here, and that will help me hear you. Here we go, Ellis. So what did you play?
1: Lightly Roll.
0: You sounded very good. Who else is in your family besides you?
1: My dog and mommy and daddy.
0: And what's your dog's name?
1: Ava.
0: Does Ava ever listen to you while you play violin?
1: Yeah.
0: Does she like it?
1: Mm-hmm.
0: That's good. Does she ever sing along?
1: No.
0: So how long have you played violin now? When did you first learn to play?
1: When I was two.
0: You've been playing for 3 whole years.
1: Yeah.
0: You must really like it. What do you like about it?
1: They have to learn new songs.
0: Is it hard to learn new songs?
1: Yeah.
0: I'll bet. I would think it would be hard. Do you memorize them?
1: Hmm?
0: Do you memorize them after a while? Mm-hmm. Well, that's great. Have you thought about what you'd like to be when you grow up? Something you'd like to do when you get older? Like a job?
1: Police officer.
0: How come? Get bad guys?
1: Mm-hmm.
0: That's a nice career goal, I think. Well, it's nice to talk to you. And we're going to talk to our last person before she plays. She's the elder statesman of the group, so to speak. All of 14, making you the oldest in the studio except for me. But her name is Amanda McLean, and she goes to Carlinton High School in Carnegie. And Amanda, tell me a bit about yourself. You're in ninth grade?
2: Yes, I am.
0: And how long have you played piano?
2: I've been playing for about 7 years now.
0: Now, I always like to ask folks like you, you can remember when you started playing the piano.
2: Yes.
0: And now you know where you are. Was there a point, was it hard for you at the beginning?
2: It always is, because when you first start off, you just learn the basics. And if you then look at the older kids that you see in the school and you think, I always want to be like them. So I got to a point where I was trying to strive to be my very best, and now that I am older, I can look back and reflect on how much growth I've had.
0: That's a really great way of expressing that. And you can actually have more fun, right, playing.
2: Yes.
0: What kinds of music do you like to play? I know you'll be playing something specific this morning, but do you like classical or piano can go in so many different directions.
2: Yes, I generally like the classical pieces, but the pieces I like the most are the ones where you can express yourself, because then you can, you're playing the music, but you can play it the way you want it and express the way you want the feelings to come out.
0: Have you ever tried to write anything or create your own composition?
2: No, I like it better when I play other people's compositions.
0: Yeah, you can kind of, it gives you some constraints that you can work within when they do it. Do you know what you might like to be when you get older?
2: Right now, I'm thinking between either an engineer or an accountant.
0: Excellent. Those are both very exacting professions, so that makes sense. Anybody you'd like to say hello to?
2: I'd like to say hi to my dad and my sister.
0: What's your sister's name?
2: Her name's Abigail. She's also my twin sister.
0: Abigail and Amanda. Do you two still look alike? Is she here anywhere?
2: Yep, she is. We look somewhat alike, but
0: yeah,
2: we have very different
0: bit.
2: Personalities.
0: Isn't that probably a nice thing. I've always wondered what it would be like to be a twin. And I'll just, as you're listening, and if you're wondering, they're not dressed alike today. One is in blue. Abigail's in blue and Amanda's in red. What are you going to play?
2: Oh, it's called Gavotte by Bach. It's specifically BWV 822. You have to be specific because in music there's a lot of gavottes.
0: Okay, well, we'll let you step up to the piano and get ready while I thank Becky Keeley and also Mara McNonia for their help today from Pittsburgh Music Academy, which is where all of our students are from. thank you to all of you for playing this morning. Your performance will be up online at neighborhoodvoices.org and will also be featured on Youth Express. In addition to today's Saturday Light Brigade, here is Amanda McLean.

0: beautifully done. Thank you to Amanda McLean and Leela Kulkarni and Ali Miller and Ellis Clark and Avery Mills.
1: Getting to the point.
2: Getting to the
1: Getting
2: point.
1: To the point.
3: Voices for a just future.
4: This is what democracy looks like.
5: Show me what democracy looks like.
4: This is what democracy looks like.
6: America, we say this is what democracy looks like. But over 6 million people are denied the right to vote, with countless others in the school-to-prison pipeline who are set up to be disenfranchised.
2: The deterioration of democracy begins at an early age through school suspension policies. Students are tracked into the criminal justice system, which disengages millions of people from civic society and ultimately perpetuates the cycle all over again.
7: Dr. Christopher Eugen from the University of Minnesota argues that felon disenfranchisement goes far beyond the issue of criminal justice reform.
8: If there's 6 million people that you can just ignore, then that shifts the terms of the debate on things like minimum wage laws, anti-poverty policies, public safety policies. Those were people that neither Hillary Clinton nor Donald Trump had to think about or consider their preferences, which represents a dilution of democracy.
7: And that dilution of democracy starts with school disciplinary policies. According to Thomas J. Catlaw of Arizona State University and Aaron Kupchick at the University of Delaware, there are large discrepancies in punishment rates between white youth and youth of color.
6: Those discrepancies are manifested in school suspensions that exclude students from many opportunities, such as field trips, summer schools, and after-school activities. According to Pam Harbin, co-founder and lead organizer of Education Rights Network, suspensions have a chilling effect on child development and their social skills education.
9: Students were missing an exorbitant amount of days of school, and those critical years are years where you learn to read and where you learn to be able to socialize with your peers in a community.
2: Catlaw and Kupchick found that those who had been suspended from school are less likely to volunteer as adults and have an 18.6% lower voting frequency than those who were not suspended.
7: And all of this is detrimental because it leads to a lack of civic education and participation, which creates a cycle of inequity for those who are most vulnerable.
9: Black and brown students are disproportionately pushed out in this system and wind up off the educational track and onto juvenile justice, criminal justice, and poverty.
6: The overrepresentation of black and brown people who are suspended can be traced into the school-to-prison pipeline and eventually the criminal justice system. One example of this is the disproportionate number of black and Hispanic people who are incarcerated.
2: The NAACP reports that although African Americans and Hispanics make up approximately 32% of the U.S. population, they comprised 56% of all incarcerated people in 2015.
7: Overall, 6.1 million Americans are ineligible to vote due to a felony conviction, according to Dr. Eugen.
6: Because people with felony convictions lack the ability to participate in voting, one of the most basic forms of civic activity, this leads to the perpetuation of unjust policies that do not fairly represent all citizens.
2: And this is especially devastating to those who have been historically marginalized in America from its creation.
7: Richard Garland is an assistant professor of public health practice at the University of Pittsburgh and has spent his entire adult career dedicated to working with youth and preventing violence. He shared his experience in the criminal justice system.
10: So I got kicked out of school when I was 16 years old. But I'm looking at all of us that didn't go to school. We got involved in the drug game. That changed everything because then they locked us all up.

0: Many people who are tracked into the criminal justice system are pulled away from years of valuable and life-changing education. This negatively impacts civic engagement because it does little to provide citizens with the knowledge they need to make informed political decisions. Again, Dr. Yugen.
1: We learn how to vote from our parents, from others in our community, and when individuals are disenfranchised, that can really dilute the voting strength of families, of groups, for generations.
2: Without the proper guidance or family support to help create change starting at home, it can be extremely difficult to break this cycle of inequity.
3: There's a whole lot of different barriers that the system puts up, and it makes it so that they go back to jail. And I was caught in that revolving door.
4: As these barriers persist, thus the cycle continues. My name is May Knight.
2: I'm Nick Becker.
0: And I'm Maya Al-Musa.
4: And if we don't acknowledge the truth, then the cycle will continue.
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4: All statements and opinions are those of the speakers and do not necessarily represent those of the Heinz Endowments.
6: More information on the Youth Philanthropy Internship Program is available at heinz.org.
7: Here, back in our studios as part of Youth Express, is Rowan Belk.

0: That was Rowan Belt. Welcome back.
1: Thank you. It's an honor to be here.
0: Tell me what you just played.
1: So that's an etude by Chopin. It's in A-flat major. I know it's number 3. I'm sorry, number 13. I'm trying getting the... Okay, it's Opus 25, number 1.
0: Well, congratulations on the Pittsburgh Concert Society.
1: Thank you.
0: Honors. Thank you. What was that like? Is this your second time?
1: Here?
0: No, well, you've been here before.
1: Yes, and I have.
0: Was it with the Pittsburgh Concert Society before?
1: No, actually, it was through CMC because they kind of gave me this honor to come on here.
0: Yeah.
1: And it was, they just selected me as their composition student to come
0: okay.
1: on.
0: Okay.
1: So it was really nice, yeah.
0: Yeah, I didn't, I could have researched all this, but I figured I could
1: I
0: just
1: forgot
0: ask
1: it myself.
0: You. The Pittsburgh Concert Society honor had to be really amazing. Did you have to audition for them?
1: Yes. Well, the idea of the Pittsburgh Concert Society is it kind of prepares you for giving performances in the way that you audition, and then you are allowed to give this concert, this recital, and you get paid, and it's like a really nice experience.
0: I never knew. I never knew you got paid, which is actually that's something we like to do. When we have musicians performing concerts, including youth, I think it's good, you know, to get paid.
1: Yeah.
0: You should. You know, a lot of people say you'll hear this, that you should play for free for the exposure. But people, you die from exposure. You can die from exposure too much, so you don't want to be exposed too much.
1: Well, playing for free is a great kind of charitable thing to do. But yeah, it's a different, a nice experience.
0: Yeah.
1: And I tried for it 2 years ago, and I didn't get it this time. But I tried last year, and I got it this time. So yes.
0: How did they notify you?
1: I'm pretty sure by email.
0: But
1: they also gave me a certificate at the concert, and when I did my recital.
0: You must have felt incredible.
1: Well, I actually was sick at the time that I gave the recital, so I didn't feel incredible. But along those lines. But other than that, I did feel incredible. Yes.
0: Well, what would you like to play next?
1: Well, just before I do that, I wanted to say along the lines of the Pittsburgh Concert Society, I wanted to thank Antoinette Touma, who is quite possibly listening right now. So. She's given me a lot of great opportunities along these lines, and it's wonderful to be here, too. Okay, so the next piece I'm going to play, I think I'm going to go to my work. So if you mind, I just need to step away and set this over there.
0: Go right ahead. We're going to make a little change. Rowan also is a composer, and I'm glad you're going to do some of your own pieces. And does this have a name?
1: Yes, it's I called it. It's a sonatina, and I changed it to sonata, and then back to sonatina, and kind of back and forth. It does have a second movement, but that uses special techniques that aren't possible on a digital piano. But I will just play the first movement. So
0: here is Rowan Belt.

0: Rowan Belt. That was fun to listen to, and it was kind of adventurous.
1: Yes.
0: At least that's the feeling I got. And it seemed really contemporary, too. How do you compose, like what, I'm just curious, even about the sort of the root or hardware parts of it. Do you use software, or do you use a score that you're writing?
1: I've been doing this all by hand, actually, and it does have some advantages, because sometimes with some of the modern notations, it can be difficult to get that on a software, because sometimes it acts up and doesn't want to do what you what you want it to. But yes, and also just I wanted to say this piece, the first piece, the first movement, which I just played, is called Winds. So in the first movement, or well, first part, you have the...
0: You tell me the name again?
1: Winds. Winds.
0: Oh, Winds. Okay,
1: yes.
0: Got it.
1: And in the first part, you have the kind of sweeping part, which I composed this in autumn, last autumn. So the first part is like the kind of sounds I was hearing in the wind in October, where it gets very windy and there's still a lot of leaves. And then the kind of slower, darker part is based on the winds that I heard in November, where the trees do not have their leaves and you just hear the trunks, kind of, you know?
0: Uh-huh.
1: And it's very deep and you can kind of hear it coming from afar.
0: Yeah, I heard that.
1: Yeah.
0: That lower...
1: After that, of course, you have traditional development and recapitulation, where I kind of changed things a little bit.
0: I enjoyed listening to that. What do you want to do next?
1: I will probably do the Rachmaninoff that I have sitting over there.
0: Great.
1: So I'll just go grab that.
0: Well, you're listening to Rowan Belt. Rowan lives in Bethel Park. He's homeschooled and is 14, going into eighth grade next. And I think after Rachmaninoff, we should have time for another piece that he composed, at least I hope we will. Here, what piece by Rachmaninoff is this?
1: This is the Prelude in C minor. It's Opus 23, number 7.
0: If you want to see Rowan, head to our Facebook page. He's posted there, and you can get a sense of what he looks like as he plays. Here again, Rowan Belt.

0: That was amazing. You really, I don't want to say attack the piano because that's not the right way to put it, but you just seem to have control over what it is that you're playing. That was a wonderful piece. And Rowan Belt is who you're hearing. I think we can fit your composition in. We should.
1: Well, this actually isn't my composition.
0: Oh, it's okay.
1: Yeah, I already played my composition.
0: Okay, so, I wasn't sure if you had another
1: one. This is actually something a little bit, a little bit different because what I already played was classical music.
0: So I can tell. I can tell by the book here. Yeah.
1: Now, I really appreciate this music because it's kind of like the American equivalent of like a Polish mazurka or something. It's especially with Scott Joplin because I think he really took it very seriously when he was composing. So these are this piece is called Liola. It's a rag. So a rag is an American art form. So this is from 1905, and I'll just play it.
0: Yeah. Okay. And before you start, let me just this is our last chance to talk.
1: Yes,
0: thank you,
1: course.
0: Rowan, for being
1: thank
0: here.
1: Thank you so much. Yes.
0: And I hope you'll be back sometime soon.
1: That would be delightful. Thank you.
0: Here again, Rowan Belt.

0: Rowan Belt.
1: Wow, you're up early. Thanks for choosing to listen to Youth Express. This next segment is just for you.
2: This is Abby. I'm an 11th grade at Montour High School, and you're listening to Youth Express. Catch the future.
0: And I'm so happy we've got five members of the Youth Shakespeare Society of Pittsburgh with us today. You've almost sat in order by age, almost. But let's have you meet each of them. And I'll ask you if you could please just introduce yourself, perhaps your age, and you can let us also any shout-outs you might have. Tilly, you were here last week. I remember meeting you. You were here to check out the space.
3: Yeah, it was really fun. Thank you.
0: Yeah, it was great to have you here. I'll let you introduce yourself.
3: Oh, my name is Tilly, as Larry just said, and I'm 10 years old, and I don't really have any shout-outs thing.
0: Who brought you here today?
3: My dad.
0: He's out there somewhere.
3: Yeah,
0: I saw him.
3: He's in the Hawaiian shirt, yeah.
0: We'll give him a shout-out.
3: Yeah.
0: It's nice to have you here on the radio this time.
3: His name is Mike.
0: Hi, Mike. And do you have a role in the play?
3: Oh, I'm Margaret, and Messenger One.
0: Excellent.
4: Hi, I'm Sydney. I'm 14, and I'm playing Ursula and Verges. They're a lot of fun.
0: Oh, it's. I'm glad that they're fun characters. Who brought you here today?
4: My mom and my sister's out there as well.
0: And what's her name?
4: Sienna.
0: It's so nice to have you here, and I'm glad. Have you been in other productions?
4: Yes, I've been in Twelfth Night last year, which was also a lot of fun.
0: Oh, I'm happy to hear that. Now, we're going in order from 10 years of age to 14, and now we go to Ella, who is 17, I think.
5: Yeah, hi. My name is Ella Craig, and I'm 17 years old. I'm playing Claudio, and I'm also the assistant director of the show. I guess for shout-outs, it's my mom and dad and my lovely boyfriend, who's also listening in for a second time. So, hi, Malachi.
0: Malachi, hi. I remember saying hi to Malachi last time.
5: Yes,
0: because hello, Malachi. You're a keeper. It's been two times at least. We'll listen to this whole, we keep these for history, so hopefully. I shouldn't even joke like that. Next, this is where our age progression fails ever so slightly. Theo is here. Hi.
6: Hi. My name is Theo Fantozzi. I'm 21 years old. I am one of the founders of YSSP. And I'm also playing Don Pedro for this show and doing some set design for us.
0: Nice to meet you. And you're at the University of Rhode Island.
6: Yes.
0: And you are going into your junior year?
6: Yes.
0: Well, it's nice to have you with us. And then next to Theo, we have...
7: Hi. My name is Kinsley Beechler. I'm 20 years old. I am the director of... Much Ado About Nothing. If I'm throwing out thanks, I want to thank everybody in the cast because it's been a wonderful time and I'm excited to finish up the process with all of them.
0: Well, we're going to talk about your favorite lines in a little bit from the play, and there's lots of things we're going to want to talk about. But first, let's just talk about why Youth Shakespeare Society of Pittsburgh. There are certainly plenty of Shakespeare presenters of all types. This one's pretty unique, though, and I'd love to learn why it exists and a bit about the passion behind the organization. Any of you can just jump in as I listen.
6: We founded the organization as high school students, actually, because we were looking for opportunities to perform Shakespeare. It was a big passion of mine and my friends, and Kinsley's also been with us since our very first production. And there just wasn't a lot of, year-round opportunities for students who are interested in this sort of niche. And We also, all of us who are on the creative side of YSSP, just have such a passion for creating theater and bringing classic works to more people. And it's just a really beautiful thing that's sort of grown out of that and become its own community.
0: What is it about Shakespeare that captivates you?
6: Wow. I think that it is the chance to connect to a text that has existed in so many forms for so long and to bring it in new lights to a modern audience and especially to a young audience. I find that really exciting.
0: Anybody else have anything they'd like to add, Tilly?
3: Yeah, I was in Romeo and Juliet last year. I am a musical theater person, but I also like Shakespeare. And it's just really fun for me because I have never met these are the nicest teenagers I've ever met. And I would like to give a shout out to all of these cast members and all the people that have worked with me to like help me become a better Shakespeare.
0: Are you the youngest person company?
3: Yes, I'm the youngest. I'm 10.
0: And that's by far, what a nice compliment to say the nicest teenagers you've ever met. Tell me about your musical theater work.
3: Oh, yes. I worked in Hometown Arts Troupe, and I have done Mary Poppins, Annie, Frozen, and I have been Wacky in the Stardew Bee and Annie, and I have been Young Elsa in Frozen, and I have done Seussical, and this year we just put on Mary Poppins.
0: That's great. Now, aside from the material itself being Shakespeare instead of musical theater, how does a production with YSSP differ for you in terms of learning about it, being directed? I'm sure there's a different vibe to this organization since it was founded and run by teens.
3: Yes, it's a very different vibe, and I have been very blown away about how much these teenagers know about Shakespeare. I went in this blind. I had no idea what Shakespeare was. I only knew what Midsummer Night's Dream and Juliet and Romeo and Juliet were, and that's all it was. So I went here knowing nothing, and these teenagers just blew my mind about Shakespeare.
0: That's very good to hear. Does anybody else want to add anything about the purpose of Youth Shakespeare Society of Pittsburgh or what it means to you to have an organization that essentially is peer-based and gives you a chance to present Shakespeare as younger people to a wide audience?
5: Yeah, so Youth Shakespeare was what really opened my eyes to a spark that I had for directing for a whole new part of theater I never knew I had. Honestly, if it was not for Theo, I do not think I'd be here. Like, right after this, me and Theo are going to have a meeting with Michael Campano, who is the director of The Collective, to see if we can direct a show with him for their next couple of workshops coming up, I'm pretty sure. So, if it really was not for Theo and this company, I would definitely not have found this spark. But also, going back to Shakespeare, when I first came to this company, my first production was Twelfth Night last summer, and I got the role of Viola. She is the main character of Twelfth Night, and I was utterly shocked. I was just like Tilly. I knew quite literally nothing about Shakespeare, and I had never been introduced to it. I never really had a passion for it, and I remember going into the show, everyone in the show knew how to talk, what they were saying, and I was like, my God, I'm the lead, and I have no clue what I'm doing and saying. And one thing about Shakespeare is, it's interesting because you can do so much incredible character analysis and just analysis within the text and the characters, but the way that Shakespeare writes is everything, all the emotions, everything that these characters feel is right on the surface level. There is no boundaries with these characters. They just present everything they feel with every single word they say, and that is something in theater I feel like has been kind of lost. A little bit more with modern theater. Don't get me wrong. Modern theater is still incredible. It's still sparking
8: lots of light in kids every day, but I feel like with Shakespeare, it really brings out a different sort of emotional challenge within kids, and especially since we are all kids, that kind of opens up a new door for everyone to experience and explore and get a lot of new type of education.
0: Thanks, Ella.
7: Just one last thing about youth Shakespeare. At the end of the day, for me, it's like doing theater with your friends. That's it. It's just creating theater with a bunch of people you care about.
0: You think, and people think about getting together to play music or to go to a ball game or to go out for a meal or something. Here you get together to talk about theater, create theater, and bring it to life. So, Theo, what is your major at Rhode Island?
6: I'm studying theater and classics with concentrations on directing and stage management.
0: But I was wondering.
6: I kind of do it all.
0: I kind of figured that was probably the case. Now, you entered the school with a lot of knowledge already in these areas. How has the school – well, before I say how has it, I should ask, has it hopefully refined and informed you, you know, with new approaches and new ideas? Because a lot of times I think people might wonder, I've already starred or directed in a high school musical and plays, I've done this, what might college bring to me? And some people do end up going directly into theater, skipping college, and everybody has different needs and reasons, but I'm just curious what the experience has been like for you.
6: Absolutely, yeah, and I think that there is absolutely value to going straight into theater if that's what you know you want to do, but something that I've really appreciated about my college experience is I sort of went in really looking for that more general education and wider spread of knowledge, and as I've continued through the program, I've realized that focusing on theater is what's really right for me. And I've also, going to college for me has really been an education in learning everything, like learning how much I don't know and how much there is still to learn, which I personally find really exciting. And yeah, I'm very, very grateful to the people who I've met through my college theater program and what I've been able to do with them. I think I have a little bit of a habit of forming organizations, you might say, but I also started a student-led theater collective at my college because we didn't have a separate drama club from the theater department. I was able to co-direct Hamlet with them this past semester, which was a really phenomenal experience, and I feel very grateful to the way that working with other actors and theater makers who care so much about this craft and put so much time and work into it has pushed me to continually be better and care more about it.
0: You're listening to members of the Youth Shakespeare Society of Pittsburgh here at the Saturday Light Brigade. And coming up, they're going to do Much Ado About Nothing July 7th, 8th, and 9th at the Perman Funeral Home. That's the surprise location outside at the Perman Funeral Home in the North Hills. And what a great location. You had a park planned, right? And it wasn't available. The show must go on. So it's very kind of the funeral home to allow you to use some of their property. How did that come about?
6: We have an actor who has access through their family to the funeral home and was very lucky that she was willing to work with us on that.
0: I'll say 923 Saxonburg Boulevard is its location. And we've linked to how you can get tickets Friday, July 7th, Saturday the 8th, both at 5:30, and then Sunday, a matinee at 2 o'clock on July 9th. Now, you'll have brought some favorite lines from the play, and I'm curious. I can't wait to hear what they are. Tilly, do you want to start with do you each have one or two? Or
3: I just have one. Okay. Big line. This is Act 3, Scene 4, and this is my line. Moral? No, I meant plain holy thistle. You may think perchance that I think you are in love. Nay, I am not such a fool to think what I list, nor I list not to think what I can. Nor indeed I cannot think. If I would think my heart out of thinking that you are in love, or that you will be in love, or that you can be in love. Yet Benedick was such another that he is now a man. He has swore he would never marry, and yet now he eats his meat without grudging.
0: Wow. First of all, I can't imagine memorizing that line.
3: Yeah.
0: Are you off book yet?
3: Kind of. Not really.
0: I'm very proud of using the term off book as if I knew what I was talking about. What do you like about that line?
3: I like that I am talking to Beatrice, and I am telling her that, no, I don't think you are in love, but the way that I say it, that's what I like about it, the way that I say it.
0: You kind of break it.
3: Yeah.
0: Break it kind of gently.
3: Yeah.
0: Sydney, do you have a favorite line that you'd like to share?
4: Yes, I do. This one's from Ursula. Madam, you must come to your uncle, yonder's old coy at home. It's proven my Lady Hera hath been falsely accused, the Prince and Claudia mightily abused, and Don John is the author of it all, who's fled and gone. Will you come presently?
0: I love the way you emphasize the words and bring that to life as you share it. What do you like about that line?
4: I like how it sums up everything very neatly. Throughout the play, there's a lot of beating around the bush and talking about the events kind of as if they're not really happening, but this one really brings everything in a short burst. It really tells the entire story basically in one line.
0: Yeah, it's very blunt yet eloquent. Too, and
4: yes.
0: You delivered it beautifully. Who would like to go next? Okay, here comes Ella.
9: All right, so this is from Act 4, Scene 1, and it's Claudia. Oh, hero, what a hero hadst thou been if half thy outward graces had been placed about thy thoughts and counsels of thy heart. But fare thee well, most foul, most fair, farewell. Thou pure impity and impious purity, for thee I'll lock up all the gates of love, and on my eyelids shall conjecture hang, to turn all beauty into thoughts of harm, and never shall it more be gracious. Thank you.
0: What a line you chose. And what about that line stuck out to you?
9: So this is the scene where Claudio confronts Hero for, slight spoiler, but like not, quote-unquote cheating on him. And it is just – one thing about Claudio is he thinks with his heart and he gets very impulsive and he says very impulsive and does very impulsive things, especially in this whole scene, which you will see if you come to the show. But it's a very, very impulsive, mean line. I think it's very intense for his character.
0: Thank you. And now, Theo, are you next? So Theo's got a line to share.
6: Yes, this is from Act 2, Scene 1. I will, in the interim, undertake one of Hercules' labors, which is to bring the Signor Benedick and Lady Beatrice into a mountain of affection, the one with the other. I would fain have it a match, and I doubt not but to fashion it if you three will but minister such assistance as I shall give you direction.
0: Who is saying that?
6: This is Don Pedro. He is the brother of Don John, who also, slight spoilers, is sort of the antagonist of the whole show who's setting things up.
0: I love the way you delivered. Are these all the original lines, or have they been updated a bit? Or no, they're pretty much...
7: Yeah. They are the original lines. We kind of shortened some of them because otherwise the play would be like 3 hours long. But these are all the original lines unedited. So
0: they sound great. Now you're hearing Kinsley now, and I didn't get a chance to ask you. You're at Seton Hill. What are you studying there?
7: I'm studying musical theater.
0: Terrific. And what line did you bring?
7: I actually brought a series of two lines, also from 4-1. So it comes with a little bit of a story. Before we fully understood like the depth of the scene and how serious it was, some of the lines kind of seemed funny out of context. So the first few times how these two lines were delivered was very comedic, even though it is a serious moment. And I'm going to deliver them the way that they were delivered. So, "This looks not like a nuptial. True. Oh, God."
0: I love it.
7: It's just a little funny.
0: Yeah. And did you have one more? Or those two?
7: Those are two lines.
0: The two lines together. Okay.
7: Yes.
0: This does not look like a nuptial. It's amazing. These lines seem very contemporary, what they're about and also the way they're written. So Much Ado About Nothing, presented by Youth Shakespeare Society of Pittsburgh, only has three runs, July 7th and July 8th at 5:30, and then July 9th at 2 o'clock at Perman Funeral Home on Saxonburg Boulevard. It's an outdoor program. You might want to bring a lawn chair or two, I suspect, and enjoy things there. Is there anything else anyone would like to say about the play? We have a couple minutes. Anything maybe I neglected to ask?
7: So the story of Much Ado About Nothing in the original context is a story about boys coming back from war and kind of finding people to become their peace after the war. But in our version, because we are working with children, I thought it would be fun if it was boys coming back from a boarding school and going to a summer camp to find their, like, first loves.
0: I like it. I like it. That makes sense. A little bit more pleasant than coming back from war.
7: Yes.
0: Anybody else want to add anything that they might have missed?
3: Oh, yeah. So basically, I'm just going to tell the whole story out. So first of all, just like Kenji said, they're all coming home from boarding school as the play we're doing it. And so these two people, Claudio and Hiro, get married in it, which is like an elementary school marriage, like in our play that we're doing. And, well, so, like Ella said, Claudio, Don John makes up a hoax with Margaret and Friar Borachio. I have no idea, but
0: I see Theo's jumping in.
3: Yeah.
0: Probably, we don't want to give away any spoilers.
3: Yeah.
0: But it sounds like a good story.
3: Yeah, it is. It
0: sounds like a very good story.
6: Yeah, no, I think that that's a good sort of teaser into what we're looking at. I just wanted to mention a few more fun things you can look for if you come to the show. We're going to have, we'll give this without spoilers, we're going to have a water fight at some point. There'll be water guns used. There's going to be a kiddie pool on set. It's been really fun working with the set design and sort of finding this, being able to transport the audience into a summer camp in a really sort of micro way, the suggestion of it, without creating too much visual distraction from all of the great directing work that Kinsley's doing. Any other exciting little moments that I'm missing in the show? Yeah.
0: Sounds like everybody is on track. Well, we've linked to the ticket location from slbradio.org, or you can Google Youth Shakespeare Society of Pittsburgh. I want to thank all of you for being here today. You did a great job. Tilly, Sydney, Ella, Kinsley, and Theo, best wishes for a great performance. Broadcasting, or set of performances, broadcasting live from historic Allegheny Square, along with Ricky Berger. This is Larry Berger, Chad Green, Alexa Bosick, and Ty Chorosky here as well. You're listening to the show that gets your weekend off to a good start, the Saturday Light Brigade Saturday Mornings from SLB Radio Productions. Let me now have each of our guests introduce themselves to you, and maybe you can tell us your name, where you go to school, if you have any shout-outs or hellos, and maybe what else you like to do besides writing, and we'll get started with Chris.
10: All right, so hi, I'm Chris. I go to the Ella School. I'm a senior there, so whoa, big change. I guess in cases of shout-outs, my English teacher, Ms. Dotson, literally amazing, is saving me with my senior thesis right now. Give everything to her. And for hobbies outside of this, it is still in the writing category, but I run D&D campaigns. So I do a lot of writing for that because I do homebrew everything because I just don't know how to run modules.
0: Wait, now a D&D campaign is?
10: A Dungeons & Dragons campaign, I'm sorry.
0: No, I knew that, but I don't know what a campaign.
10: Okay, so a campaign is like, a one shot is like if you sit down for one day and then you just like, for like a couple hours, you run like a single story that's contained within those hours. A campaign is you come back every week, every other week, and then you just continue with a long running story for a long time.
0: You can tell I've not engaged in Dungeons and Dragons, but I get it. I liked how you said Ms. Dotson, was it?
10: Yes.
0: That she has literally saved your life. That's true.
10: It is very, very true.
0: In terms of literally, I like it. What's nice to meet you, Chris. And let's see who's on your left.
11: Hi, so my name's Aneri Shaitji. I'm a 10th grader at North Allegheny Intermediate High School. As for shout-outs, I'd like to give a shout-out to my amazing parents and my sister, and they are absolutely awesome and supporting in every way. Additionally, I'd like to give a shout-out to all my friends and my teacher who had me enter this contest. And yeah, I just have some really awesome people. In terms of hobbies and things I do outside of writing, in school, I am on my school's debate team and I'm heavily involved in that. I do a lot of outside clubs, definitely stuff more in the STEM area. I'm really STEM inclined. And in my free time, I like biking outside, listening to music, and, you know, just enjoying the outdoors.
0: What kind of music do you like?
11: I'll listen to anything. Like, a lot of my friends know that I'll take inspiration from what they listen to, and I'll start listening to that. So at the end of the day, we have, like, tons and tons of different genres of music, and I'll listen to anything.
0: It's good that you're that open-minded. may I ask your sister's first name?
11: Yeah, her name's Gia, and she's 9, and she goes, she's a 4th grader.
0: And she's not out there, is
11: no,
0: she?
11: No, she's not. Okay. She's not here today. She was here last time.
0: And also, your English teacher's name?
11: Yeah, so I have a couple of teachers I'd like to thank. So my gifted, the gifted program teacher, Mrs. Lombardi. She was the one who made this opportunity available to me, and so I'd love to thank her. Additionally, my English teacher from last year, Mr. Mooney, amazing teacher, and he got me into writing and a lot of other things too.
0: Chris, do you know Ms. Lombardi?
10: I'm pretty sure I actually do.
11: Oh my gosh.
10: I think that she taught me.
11: Oh, that's awesome.
10: Yeah.
0: How about that? And finally, we have Giovanna. Hi.
12: Hi. I'm Giovanna. I'm in 8th grade. I go to Holy Cross Academy. As for shout-outs, I would like to give a shout-out to my amazing literature teacher, Mrs. Little, who taught me how to write pretty much everything, even though it was very difficult. As for hobbies, along with writing, I like to paint and, you know, read books, and I'm just a very creative person overall. And I'd also like to give thanks to my family and all my friends who have been supporting me and my achievements, and my sister for, even though she's young, just, you know, have letting me take a break every once in a while. And yeah.
0: What's your sister's name?
12: Her name is Giselle. She's about to turn 5.
0: That's a great age. Mm-hmm. Does she like a lot of attention?
12: Yes, most definitely. She is crazy, and she definitely loves having the spotlight on her, but I can work with it.
0: Well, before you share some of what you've written, does anyone want to talk about why you're passionate about writing, or why, in general, you think writing matters?
10: I guess I can start. So I absolutely adore writing especially long things, because I'm someone who will sit down and watch like 5-hour video essays for fun. Like that's like what I do in my free time on YouTube. And I think the work that's put into those is really impressive and really awesome. And so when I start writing for myself, I think about, you know, like the time and effort that I put in for like those scripts and kind of translate that into like essays forms. But I just love just being able to sit down and just tell a story, both like about something or your own story, and share that with people. I think the connection that that brings is really important. And like, this is gonna sound cheesy, but like, I know with COVID, connection's really hard. But genuinely, I think that writing and stories can connect us into other areas. And as for why it's important, I think that in writing, we learn to read and write super young. And I think that if more people like actually like sit down and like tell their stories in whatever way is special and meaningful and important to them, we can create a wider range of things to see as children and just end up making a really great world. And even through our writing, as we get into like teen and adult years, I do a lot of critical things. So like I critique and strive for improvement from like groups that I really enjoy. So like last year I wrote something about Shrek the Musical, how it was absolutely terrible an adaptation, it was more harmful than good, and that like did a lot for a lot of people just throughout the process of being like, I met with a lot of people being like, hey, how did this affect you in your life? And like, and I think it's important to just be able to like talk with people and make those connections and explain to the greater world what we can do to make that world better. Does that make sense?
0: Would you two like to add anything about the importance of writing, either to you personally or generally?
11: Yeah, I'll go ahead. So as for me, writing is, it's a part of my life. I wouldn't say it's a main part of my life, since I enjoy like so many other things outside of writing. But at times I notice that my life gets like really busy with everything I have going on. And I feel like writing is an escape from that. So I definitely view writing as more of an escape, and that's why I like writing, because

0: Do you think sometimes writing helps you sort of separate the things you would like to say from those that you would rather keep to yourself?
1: I don't know about that. But yeah, I think writing's just, in general, it's a great way to express yourself. And all the things that you feel like you can't say are the things that you can say in your writing.
0: Yeah, I mean, I find sometimes I get clarity on things I might want to say if I write them first, and it'll help me hone what I might want to say instead. Giovanna, would you add anything, or is there anything you'd like to add?
2: I think writing is very important, especially in our modern age. You know, a lot of kids, when they grow up, they kind of look for somebody in books or whatever, somebody that's similar to them in their culture or maybe things they're going through. So I think it's important for people to express themselves and, you know, things about themselves in their writing, because people like them look at that and they really see and see themselves in their writing. And I think it's a really great comfort for a lot of people, and just to get out of like school or work or social life and just take a break and read or write something. And I think it's very relaxing and very therapeutic and just gives you something to reflect on. And that's pretty much it.
0: Yeah, that's a really good way of putting it. You know, it's interesting what you said, and I sometimes feel guilty for what I'm about to tell you, but before I read a book, I almost always research the author. I want to know who the author is, what their perspective is, what their history is. Sometimes that will impact whether I choose to read the book or not. I don't necessarily want the author to be somebody exactly like me, but I feel like I just need to understand a little bit about the author's lived experience. Do you find that to be the case too?
2: Yeah, I completely agree. Having an author that kind of reaches out to you makes reading something very more enjoyable, and you're able to understand where they're coming from and all that. And I even find that in some of my favorite books, that I relate to the things that the author is saying, and it's just nice to see yourself in something so public.
0: Well, anything else either of you wanted to say on that topic? And then we'll get to sharing some writing. Who would like to share something they wrote first?
3: Great. I think I'm going to go.
0: You want to start?
3: Kind of like by default.
0: We'll let Chris start. We could have rehearsed that, but it's always fun to just let it come out spontaneously. What are you going to share?
4: Okay, so I think I settled that I'm going to read what I submitted this year to Scholastics, which is titled Antagonist, Foil, and Chisel, The Character That Breaks Down the Inferno and Linden Hills. I wrote it for my English class. I wrote it in 24 hours, including editing. And yeah, I'm actually really proud of this.
0: Was that part of the assignment? Or?
4: No, the assignment was a 2-page essay that was a character analysis, and I wrote 9.
0: Wow.
4: Yeah, so thank you, Ms. Dotson, for letting me do that.
0: Whenever you're ready, anything you need to set up ahead of sharing?
4: No, but it is about The Divine Comedy and Linden Hills. So if you haven't read those books, go read them, especially Linden Hills. It's really good, really topical for the time. And it's really, it's not an easy read, but it's a necessary one, in my opinion. Okay, so. Antagonist, a person who is opposed to, struggles against, or competes with another. Opponent, adversary, the adversary of the hero or protagonist of a drama or other literary work. Protagonist, the leading character, hero, or heroine of a drama or other literary work. The leader or principal person in a movement, cause, etc. Often when examining texts, the line between antagonist and protagonist are obvious, drawn into the works with big, bold arrows pointing towards the good guys and the bad guys, as protagonist and antagonist respectively. Rarely you will find a text that dares to erase these lines, smudging and blurring out the previous established conventions. One such text blurs these lines so much that the same person is both the antagonist and protagonist of his novel. Dante from The Divine Comedy, more importantly to our conversation, The Inferno, plays both roles beautifully. On one hand, he's our main character, working toward the central story goal of getting up the Heaven Mountain by going through hell, purgatory, and later to heaven. That said, throughout The Divine Comedy, Dante's own fault and shortcomings are the reason he's even undergoing this journey. His

0: actions to an extent, his actions and to an extent, Dante, are actively opposing and impeding his own progress, making him a victim of his own doing. Even so, he doesn't have much agency in his own story, Virgil arguably doing more for the story than the writer's own self-insert. Dante neither, and yet both protagonist and antagonist, changes how we view his story. Now, why does this matter? This is all a breakdown of a character from a centuries-old story. While that certainly is true, The Inferno has been adapted into countless books, games, movies, and so much more. Linden Hills by Gloria Naylor is one of these adaptations, and while it is faithful to its source, the few creative liberty it takes both negate and highlight the nuances of The Inferno. This can be seen most clearly through the character of Luther Nadide and how he interacts with The Inferno's character rules and how he more directly foils Dante. Luther Nadide is a complex character that breaks the pre-established protagonist-antagonist roles from The Inferno. To put it plainly, he alone takes up the role of the antagonist, actively opposing Willy, the main character, and his goals, especially towards the end of the novel. He's actually the antagonist to two characters, Willy and his wife, spoiler alert, Willa. Willy and Willa are parallels going through similar journeys throughout the novel, each taking half of the role of protagonist. The central goals between them are split. Willy wishes to learn about Linden Hills and reveals Luther's corruption, and Willa wants to free herself. Interestingly enough, having these two protagonists face the same antagonist from different angles starts out working against the character roles from The Inferno, but cathartically embraces these roles on the final day. Naylor tells us an important detail after the fire on December 24th, noting that Lester had expected to see three bodies brought out, but one massive bulk was covered and carried to the ambulance. While Willa's son, spoiler alert again, Sinclair, never fit into any specific character role in this novel, being dead for most of it, his connection to his mother actively puts him against his father, becoming an extension of Willa, a victim of his abuse. In the end of the novel, these three, protagonist, antagonist, and victim, have become one massive bulk, similarly to how Dante takes up all these roles in his own story. By the end of Linden Hills, Luther and Willa have become antagonist, protagonist, and victim, just like Dante. So that's like the first two paragraphs of that.
1: That's Chris Kaminsky. I could tell you had a lot of fun writing that.
0: Oh, absolutely.
1: Yeah, and that you enjoyed delivering it too. Who would like to go next? Okay. So next we have a Neri, and what would you like to read?
2: Yeah, so here is what I submitted for this year's Scholastic Writers Contest, and it's definitely a lot shorter. It's a short poem. Yeah, so I'll just get right into it.
1: And
2: so
1: short's good. Short and long. It depends on what form.
2: Yeah. I think they're both equally hard, to be honest. Like, yeah. All right. So I'll begin. The title of my poem is called The Waves of Music. Music is a part of my life as well, so I thought I'd write about that. So here we go. The spiraling waves of music crash against the shore of my soul. The undulating tidal seized my judgment, the Pied Piper of my heart. The tides part to make a path. My feet pursue, blind. The instrumentals grow more distinct, with elements harmoniously woven. An eerie pause brings all to a halt. Shadowed objects lay nearby. A piano rests, untouched, its polished wood black as twilight. As my fingers lay on the ivory keys, an attraction full of intensity, a joyous tune rang from my fingertips. Melodies fall in place with ease. As the sky lightens, the leaky white moon falls, dripping below the horizon. Fingers have left the keys, but the music always plays on.
1: Beautiful.
2: Thank you.
1: Beautiful. Do you play piano?
2: I do, actually, yeah. So that would make a lot more sense. But
1: well,
2: yeah,
1: no.
2: I've been playing since fifth grade, and I enjoy it.
1: I figured you might. I like the way... I mean, it's written beautifully, but
2: thank
1: I really
2: you.
1: Like the way you read it, too. It was really passionate.
2: Thank you.
1: Well, now we have Giovanna, and what did you bring to share?
3: I brought my short story, which is called Blue. It's a short title, but I think it reflects the story very well. I had this project for my literature teacher, Mrs. Little, and we all had to write these short stories and submit it to the Scholastic Contest. And there was actually a lot of people in my grade who got rewards, which is really nice for us. And I'm proud of you all, if you guys somehow hear this. So how much do you think I should read of this?
1: I would read, I can't tell how long it is.
3: It's quite lengthy for a short story.
1: I would pick a segment that you think is good, of maybe a couple pages or so, that you're especially proud of. And it's called Blue, right?
3: Mm-hmm.
1: Okay.
3: This is towards the end of the story. I was washing the dishes as I waited for my wife to get home when I suddenly got a call. I picked it up, and as soon as the caller saw those words, I dropped the phone and immediately left with the water still running. Iris had been in a car accident. I moved as fast as my older body could move. I ran through traffic, and I didn't give a second thought about it. Iris, Iris, please be okay, I thought. When I finally made it to the hospital, I wasn't allowed to go see her right away. Fuming with anger and frustration, I decided to take a minute to calm down. She's all right. I don't need to get ahead of myself. Just one small little crash. I looked around the hospital and saw many people as worried as myself. Anxious mothers and families stood around the building, waiting for their loved ones to come out all right. We were all in the same boat, after what felt like centuries of waiting. I was finally ready to go see my wife. I bolted up the stairs and past many paintings, and rushed into her room. I saw there, and it was worse than I thought. Her face was all beat up, and she looked as weak as I've ever seen her. "Are you all right? Please look at me. You're going to be okay. I promise," I whimpered. With tears rolling down my face, she looked at me, somehow still beaming. "Let me go. It's all right." Her voice faded along with her smile. Her eyes closed. The same sound of the flat line from many years ago hit my ears once again, and this time 45 years later. "This can't be true," I shrieked. As tears blurred my vision, I noticed on the bedside table of her bed a photo of her in her younger days. As one droplet hit the paper under the other, I noticed the photo start to change. The color of her blouse, her necklace, and most importantly, her eyes became something new. They became blue. So the context of this is the main character, he grew up colorblind most of his life, but not really the type where, you know, people mix up their red and their greens and stuff like that. But he can't really see color at all, and this happened after an accident with his parents dying from a car crash, as you might have heard. So he meets this woman, and basically he starts seeing all his colors again, except for her favorite color, which happens to be blue. And then, you know, after all the years they get married, he finally sees it this time when she's gone.
1: Wow. That seems like it could be a play or a film. The detail that you put into it. Wow, what inspired you did you have inspiration?
3: Honestly, I can't really remember the moment when I thought of it. Well, my teacher, she gave us this assignment, and I was just thinking, and it just kind of came to me, I guess. I was listening to music, and it just came to my mind.
1: Well, it's beautifully written. What I love about all three of you is you showed very distinct styles and forms in what you chose. But I'm pretty sure if each of you wrote a poem or a critique or a narrative, that they would be different still, because you are respecting your own voices really extremely well. We just have another minute or two. First, did anybody mean to say something that they didn't get a chance to, or that I didn't give you space to?
0: Well, I have something that I think would be fun to share. First of all, both of you, that was amazing.
2: Thank you.
0: Like, that was, it is so, so fun to see and, like, hear the people's, because you always, like, see, like, titles on the Scholastic Awards thing, but you never get to hear them, and that was really, really, really good.
2: Thank you. Shocked.
0: I didn't say this earlier, but I am also an art student, so that definitely also influences a lot of my writing and stuff. And I also, this is, like, more of, like, self-promotion, but I'm currently writing a play for my senior project, and it's called Venus Flytrap, and I just, you know, I was listening to both of your things, and it just reminded me so much of, like, just the humanity and, like, the character. Like, I have a very specific character that I, like, see both of you and your writing sense, and it just reminded me of that. I don't know why. And if anyone wants to see my show, it's at the Ellis School on June 3rd and 4th.
1: You're allowed to do that.
0: Okay.
1: Let's do that a little more forcefully. June 3rd and 4th
0: at the Ellis School at 4 p.m. Tickets will eventually come out on my Ellis. And you should definitely contact people at Ellis if you want to see it, because I'm really proud of it. And also, you too, if you want to see it, hit me up. I'll get y'all tickets.
3: I will definitely try to see what I can do. When I was reading your stories, hearing your stories, I should say, I'm younger than both of you by a few years at least. And I can just see how much your work is, very, very well written. And I'm excited to improve in high school, wherever you guys are, and it's really giving me hope for my future writing, and that's all I really have to say.
1: What a wonderful thing to say, and I know you're younger, and I was thinking how well your writing holds up. You're very talented, too.
3: Oh, thank you. It's definitely thanks to my teacher, which I mentioned before. She's very hard on us, but it works.
2: So first of all, congrats to both of you. Like, your work is absolutely amazing, and congrats on your play. That's insane. Like, I can't imagine writing a whole play. One thing I wanted to mention was that I feel like a lot of my writing really corresponds with, like, music. As I said, I love listening to music. It's probably, like, my Spotify is insane, like, over, like, 6 to 7 hours a day, just on average. But I think that music really influences the way I write, because it's all different types of art in the end, and music has ways of conveying things that writing can't, and writing has ways of communicating things that music can't. So I think that those two really go hand in hand. So yep, that's all I wanted to add.
1: Well, I want to thank each of you for being here. I hope you'll come back sometime. You know, we have programs in the Youth Media Center behind you where you can read your writing or create audiobooks or take part in podcasts. We'll tell you all about that off the air. Thank you, all three of you, for being here. Chris Kaminsky and Giovanna Heron and Aneri Shaichi.
2: Yes.
1: Thank you very much.
2: Well, thank you for having us.
1: Such a pleasure. I hope you'll come back.
4: My name is Javon Hankins. I am 16 years old and I go to City Charter High School. I'm here to talk about making changes in the educational system. One of my biggest concerns is involvement of parents and teachers also with the students, and trying to, get them, on track to doing great jobs and succeeding during the high school period. A lot of situations stop parents from not being engaged or coming to the school meetings and things of that sort. So I was thinking, why can't the teachers come and be engaged with the students and take over, that responsibility because, a lot of parents worked like mine. But I did have my grandmother there to support me. She would tell my mom, this is what happened. My mom would communicate, through via email, but not necessarily face-to-face. So I think, having that teacher, or having all teachers, I know they're paid to come to school, teach, and that's fine. But I think when you be a teacher, it has to be something you almost desire to do, like something you love to do working with kids, because it can't be just I'm here to collect a paycheck, because that's not fair for the students, because they can't get the full out of you as they should. And teachers can be more engaged. They can be like, hey, the parents can't come, they can't be involved, I'm gonna take the initiative and talk to all the other teachers and be like, he's like my student, he's my son, in other words. Anything you have a problem with, come to me and me and him discuss, something, and we'll try to figure something out. Because, trying to get the parents engaged, they didn't try out a lot of things and it haven't worked. So why won't you just have the teacher, be like his mentor, his parent in school? So anything that happens throughout the school, they will be, responsible of talking to him about and trying to work with him. And, of course, informing the parents that this is what's going on, but just to have that, support for the student, and so the student can be on task. Because sometimes you need that push, that person there, telling you, hey, you can do it. Come on, we're going to make it through here. I'll stay after school to do this with you.
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0: listen to the sound of the steel mills. You may hear something familiar, but also something entirely new.
1: Nestled along the Connemaw River, wedged between the hills surrounding a once thriving community, lie the remnants of an age gone by. These mills, which formerly housed the bustling Bethlehem Steel Company, remain a reminder to those passing through of what Johnstown once was. But today, they have become a symbol of what Johnstown can be.
0: Last year, the Johnstown Symphony Orchestra held a concert in a mill. What started out as a rehearsal quickly became so much more. Maestro James Blatchley explains.
2: We didn't know how many people had come. I think we said we would put out 1,000 chairs, but ultimately they ended up putting out 1,500 chairs, and there were still at least 200 people standing who couldn't get a seat. By the time we started playing, there was just an air of electricity.
1: And concerts aren't the only thing these old bricks are providing a home for. Pipelines Incorporated, Intelvative, and Gautier Steel, an employee-owned company and leading producer of hot-rolled steel, have all chosen to reuse the mills.
0: Dan Neville and Patrick Quinn house their blacksmithing school, the Center for Metal Arts, in the old carpenter shop. They chose to relocate from New York to Johnstown for our steel history.
3: The history of this particular steel mill is something that we both find really inspiring and exciting. There's 5 power hammers in there. They're kind of like priceless tools that if you do ever see one, it's like in a junkyard. So the fact that the city's kind of preserved that space is really rare and really exciting.
0: Although it may not employ hundreds of people, it is destined to make an impact.
3: We're not going to have 100 blacksmiths working here, but we are going to be bringing hundreds of people to the city of Johnstown that will be staying in bed and breakfasts, eating at the restaurants, and bringing culture and stuff like that to the city.
1: Melissa Comar, Executive Director of the Redevelopment Authority, sees the center as a catalyst for the area.
4: It's all going to be a chain reaction. Mm-hmm. Because they have been successful and because they have held their end of all of this, we see the students there, we see the time that's spent in our town, the funds that are spent here based on the Center for Metal Arts, that it's contagious. Everyone here embraces what they're doing because not only is it what Johnstown was, but it's what Johnstown is and what Johnstown can be.
0: And the same goes for the city itself, even if some don't believe it. Maestro Blatchley, a New York City native, speaks from experience.
2: There are people who live in New York City who don't think there's anything to do. Obviously, that's not true, but it's the case of your attitude, also your, I guess, willingness to look for things. So if you don't look at Time Out, if you don't look at the newspaper, if you don't look at the Tribune Democrat, or if you don't know where to look, is hearing about the 15 events that are happening on a given weekend. And there are a lot of things to do.
1: Comar, who facilitates redevelopment by bringing companies to the area, encourages optimism among Johnstown natives.
4: We are, at times, our own worst enemies in this area. So far, in a year and a half, I now have a company from New Jersey, from Ohio, from Virginia, and from New York. So if they believe in Johnstown, why are we being the Debbie Downers whenever all of these companies from outside of the state are more than willing to invest here?
0: And not only are they investing their companies, but their entire lives here in our community.
3: Johnstown, I think, has a lot to offer for people that would maybe want to come here and have a house and open up their own shop. So far, like, every instructor that's come here is like looking at houses online and like wants to move here, you know, which is really, really exciting.
1: And Quinn and Neville have no intention of leaving.
3: I want to be here forever.
0: We aren't just a steel town anymore. We have to be open to a new definition of a booming Johnstown.
2: There are some people who really think that Johnstown's greatness lies only in the past. And then there are some people who really think the best parts of Johnstown are yet to come. And I definitely am more excited about the latter. I don't know how you get back to something that already happened, because things have changed since then. But I do know that there's a lot of exciting new possibilities.
1: The pounding of hammers has become an orchestra, a diversity of businesses creating a beautiful melody that Johnstown has never heard.
0: The music of our city is being played in a new way.
1: This is Maggie Blaisdell.
0: And this is Alex Keeper.
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9: I almost said Jimmy. Cunningham, James Cunningham, maybe still Jimmy. We were just talking about how many times he's been here. I know Devin Moore, I think, has been here one other time, maybe a couple. James Cunningham has been here probably six times, maybe more. I'll see if I can figure that out. Today they are here representing the Pittsburgh Concert Society. They also are both in the Pittsburgh Youth Symphony Orchestra, which is heading to Madrid a little bit later this summer. We'll talk to both of them about finishing up high school, which they just did, and about what's due in the fall as well. But first, let's take a listen to them. Each has a viola. They'll be playing two duets. And the first is called Lament for Two Violas. Please welcome Devin Moore and James Cunningham.

0: The Duet of Pittsburgh Concert Society Young Artist Award winners, Devin Moore and James Cunningham. I'm not sure I've heard two viola players in a duet before. It's that particular song, very eerie and haunting, and it really, you can feel it resonate as you listen. And we'll talk to James first. I see you nodding your head. Now, what is it? When you go to college in the fall, will it be James or Jimmy or
1: Jim? Well, my email that they gave me is James, but I'll stick with Jim or Jimmy, yeah. or anything. Yeah.
0: You've always struck me as one of those. Call me what you will.
1: Yeah, Jimbo, you know. Yeah.
0: Whatever. Jim Bob. What's your middle name?
1: Hardy.
0: Hardy.
1: I'm the fourth, actually. So.
0: Ah, we'll call you four.
1: Sure.
0: Well, congratulations. You just graduated from, well, actually, you didn't. When's graduation at Pittsburgh Kappa? That's coming up.
1: This Sunday, yeah. A lot of the Pittsburgh public schools are doing their graduations today and tomorrow.
0: Yeah.
1: So
0: it's tomorrow. And then where are you headed in the fall?
1: Well, this fall I'll be headed to the University of Michigan to study viola performance.
0: Congratulations.
1: Thank you.
0: Tell me about the song you just played.
1: We just played The Lament for Two Violas by Frank Bridge. Frank Bridge died in 1941, and this was written in the last 10 or so years of his life, we think. And it's a very mature piece. It's very dark, and as you heard, it, you know, explores a lot of the ranges of the viola. You get the lowest lows and the highest highs, and it's really reflective of a lot of the strife that's happening in the world today, and we wanted to dedicate it to anyone who's experiencing difficulties in their life, whether it be in the Middle East or at home or anywhere.
0: It's a classical blues song, really, as you listen to it. It really there's something about that composition that just grabs you as you hear it. I'm glad you selected it. We'll talk to Devin in a second. I know the Pittsburgh Concert Society has meant a lot to you as you've been nurtured as an artist, getting ready to go off and study music. And I don't know if you have any words you'd like to pass along to them or to the Pittsburgh Youth Symphony. You're both members of that organization as well.
1: Sure, yeah. I've had the privilege of working with the Pittsburgh Concert Society for 2 years in a row now, first with my quartet, the Penn Quartet, and now with Devin as a duo. And we've only had fantastic experiences with them. They have a lovely series of concerts, and we were both distinguished with awards from the Concert Society, which we'll keep on our resumes for forever, probably. And it's a really great way to encourage young musicians in the Pittsburgh area. So,
0: yeah, it's a great way to get started. And we'll talk with Devin, or to get started professionally. Devin, it's nice to see you again, Devin Moore.
2: Thank you. You're
0: at Chartiers Valley,
2: yes.
0: Right?
2: Mm-hmm.
0: And has your graduation happened yet?
2: Yes, I graduated on the 1st of June.
0: Congratulations.
2: Thank you.
0: To you. You got off easy.
2: Yes.
0: I seem to remember that that's often the case where seniors get to go, or your underclass people still attending school now.
2: Well, our school is currently under construction, so we started a little bit earlier this year and ended earlier. So I was done with classes, I'd say, May 12th.
0: Wow.
2: Yeah.
0: Look at you.
2: It was nice.
0: Where are you? Do you have plans for the fall?
2: Yes, I'm attending Manhattan School of Music for a viola performance, and I'm studying with Samuel Rhodes.
0: Congratulations.
2: Thank you.
0: I can't wait to follow both of you further as you go on. Any reflections about the Concert Society or Pittsburgh Youth Symphony Orchestra?
2: Well, with the Concert Society, it's very interesting that I had auditioned 3 times this year as a duet with Jimmy, as a solo, and as a quartet. And the judge this year was Dr. James Gondre, who is the president of Manhattan School of Music. And I was able to audition in front of him 3 times, and I won a spot with Jimmy on one of the concerts, and then I also won for solo. And then at I played at a dinner that the Concert Society was having, and he was the guest speaker. So I had been seeing him a lot, and it was interesting because Manhattan was one of the schools on my list, and that sort of solidified, you know, where I was going to school. He's helped me so much too with getting a scholarship from the school and helping me learn about the campus. So I think it's sort of like it all seemed to work out that way.
0: Yeah, it almost seemed like karma, or, mm-hmm. or just it was meant to be.
2: Yes.
0: Right, to see him so many times. Mm-hmm. Now the two of you and a whole bunch of, you know, dozens and dozens of others are going to be heading off to Spain.
2: Yes.
0: Later this summer. Do you want to talk a little bit about that trip?
2: Sure. We are going to three cities in Spain, and we're going to Madrid, Valencia, and Barcelona. And this is, the Pittsburgh Symphony goes on tour every 3 years, so this is a tour year, and we are doing an array of music. We're playing Don Juan, which a lot of youth orchestras, you know, don't attempt to tackle, but I think we've worked really hard on it this year, and it should be a great opener to our concerts. We're also premiering a piece by our good friend Hannah Ishizaki. It's titled City of Bridges, and she's a junior in Mount Lebanon, and she's a composer, but also one of the co-concertmasters of the Youth Symphony, and it's a piece commemorating all the wonderful aspects of Pittsburgh, and it has themes throughout the piece talking about the bridges and the water and the people in the city, but also, you know, the laid back versus the busy, and it's a phenomenal piece. And then we're also closing with Tchaikovsky 5, which is a phenomenal symphony as well. So it should be an interesting concert series throughout Spain, but I know we're excited. Last year we the two of us alongside two other Pittsburgh Youth Symphony musicians traveled to four European countries with the National Youth Orchestra, and also debuted at Carnegie Hall and had a residency at Purchase College. And so we've had our fair share of traveling in the recent year, but it'll be exciting to sort of close off our senior years with Spain.
0: This speaks so well for the arts overall, but also for Pittsburgh specifically, to be able to provide support through multiple organizations to both of you, so you can pursue what you're passionate about, which is really makes me feel good. You can learn more about the Pittsburgh Concert Society at pittsburghconcertsociety.org, and Pittsburgh Youth Symphony, it's PYSO. .org. I think I've got that in my head. And I want to turn it back to you, Jim, if you have anything else you want to pass along before your next song, just if we missed anything.
1: Well, we'd just also like to thank our viola teacher. Devin and I study in the same studio. Her name is Mahilan Jengrawa, and she has been a violist in the symphony for a number of years now, and is also a coach with Paiso and Tripo for the viola sections. So she knows all the violists in the city, and we're all big fans of her. She's really prepared us for every step we need to take for our futures in music. And she got us to NYO last year, and the Pittsburgh Symphony also recently. We were honored to play a duo concerto with the Pittsburgh Symphony on one of their concerts in May. And that was a spectacular experience. Completely unprecedented, yeah. and amazing for both of us.
0: I can only imagine. And you know, here I am. I'm saying, you're about to play your next song. I'm saying songs. I'm so used to playing songs, but your next composition. And this one is called Duet for Two Violas in C Major. Who composed it?
1: This is Karl Stamitz. It's a classical era. Very nice. He had his own share of strife, but this is a big contrast to the bridge.
0: Well, I want to thank you both for being here, and I truly hope you'll keep in touch when you're home for summers or over the holidays, so we can keep up with you, maybe have you play another time. I'm really excited to see you both heading off to school. So once again, our pleasure to bring you Devin Moore and Jim Cunningham.

0: So beautiful. Devin Moore and Jim Cunningham live in our studios, 18 and 17, respectively, both heading off to school this fall. Thanks to both of you.
1: Wow, you're up early. Thanks for choosing to listen to Youth Express. This next segment is just for you.
0: We've collaborated with Phipps Conservatory and Botanical Gardens for many years, and they have a program which is called the Eco Leader Academy. And today we have two students representing that program. We're going to learn more about what went on, and they I'm going to ask each of them to introduce themselves and tell me and our audience a little bit more about you, where you're from, and if you have any shout outs, this is a perfect time to do it. Yuki, why don't we start with you?
2: Yeah, my name is Yuki Ito. I am a rising 10th grader and I live in Squirrel Hill. Part of the reason, and much of the reason, I attended Eco Leader Academy this year is because of my work concerning deer overpopulation in the city. That's one of my biggest projects for high school. I'm working to mitigate that problem. It really concerns me because of its impact on my local parks, how the deer are decimating the ecosystem and really causing problems for lots of different animals, plants, and even humans. It impacts our air and drinking water. And I wanted to, part of the reason I attended Eco Leader Academy is because I wanted to talk with my peers and with people also concerned with the ecosystem about what they thought and gather new opinions and really learn what other people thought about the problem itself and also get new perspectives on the problem through learning about things like ecosystems and climate justice and climate change.
0: I'll be really curious to hear more about your project. To help folks understand you better, are there other things you'd like to do, hobbies or passions beyond the Eco Leader program?
2: Yeah, I like to go trail running in my local park, Frick Park. I run a native plant horticulture and sustainable landscaping business. I know that's quite a mouthful. Basically, it means encouraging folks around my neighborhood to plant native plants and follow sustainable gardening practices such as rainwater stewardship and not using pesticides and herbicides and fertilizers as much.
0: I may want to talk to you as somebody who, along with my wife, have removed all our grass and gone to natives. And so far, so good. But we're always looking for advice.
2: Too. Yeah, my sisters and I ran a Rip Up Your Lawn Today program last summer.
0: Would you go out and do it or just encourage?
2: Well, we ripped up our lawn. Actually, one of our biggest projects for that was to rip out our butterfly bush, which we had thought was a good source of nectar for pollinators, which it is. But what we didn't know is that butterfly bush is invasive and also not being native, which, okay, native plants are have existed in an area for a long time, generally before the age of exploration. So native plants have evolved with native animals and pollinators to, they work together in the ecosystem. So non-native plants aren't able to support our native animals as well. So what we didn't know about butterfly bush is that although it feeds one generation of butterflies nectar, it doesn't help them to reproduce. They can't lay their eggs on it. Their caterpillars can't eat it. It's very important to plant things that not only can the butterflies eat their nectar, their caterpillars can also find shelter on those plants.
0: Interesting. Thank you for sharing that. Let's meet the person who's on your left now. I'll let you introduce yourself and tell us a bit about yourself overall and your activities in the program. What drew you to it?
3: Yeah, my name is Archita Kamath. I like to go by Archie. I'm a rising junior at North Allegheny Senior High School, and I joined the Eco Leader program because I thought it would be a great opportunity to learn more about environmental science. I come from a public school that doesn't exactly do the best job at conveying environmental science, and I thought that this would be a way to kind of exit my comfort zone and understand environmental science in a way that hasn't been seen before. Outside of school, I'm really interested in public speaking and music. I'm also very curious about the gifted program at our schools and what it really means to be gifted. So that's something that I'm working on now. And I think it's really important that people are aware of what's going on, because when you talk about issues like climate change, most people are like, oh, I know what that is. But they don't exactly know to what depth you can go into that. And I feel like having that exposure as a teenager and as being part of like a youth background is really important. And like sharing that with your community is also really important.
0: So, and thank you. EcoLeader Academy, it's called an academy. Are you actually attending classroom sessions, or how does the program work?
3: So it's called an academy, but it works as an internship, as a summer internship. And you are in a classroom, but it's not exactly like there's a lesson. It's more of like a, like there's conferences and like meetings with different kinds of people, and you also work with your peers.
2: Yeah, it's very interactive. There is a decent amount of classroom time. So we got to learn from different people at FIPS and people from different programs across the city about their work and how that relates to climate issues. But we also got to interact with them on a personal level, as in addition to simply listening to them talk, they would lead activities for us to do, and we got to interact with our peers and with them on more of a flat table. It was really interesting, and we also spent a lot of time outside conducting experiments and learning about the gardens.
0: So it almost sounds very much like a professional environment where you would be in a conference room or hall where you could informally interact. But you could also have one-on-ones with subject matter experts. Was there a lot of teamwork? How many of there were you, roughly? Was there a large group?
2: There were 39 of us, and we were split into two groups.
0: That's way more than I ever – were you two in the same group?
2: Yeah.
0: That's a lot of people to meet and get to know. Were they mostly from different schools?
2: Yeah, pretty much.
0: So I would imagine in both of your cases, you're meeting people. Let me ask, did you have a chance to meet people that you think you wouldn't have otherwise met?
2: Yes, most definitely.
0: That's a great part of a program like this. So you focused, a big part of your program was on deer overpopulation?
2: Yeah. I really enjoyed the opportunity to expand my view, and I'm certainly interested in other topics as well, but that's kind of the topic that hits home.
0: Well, and it's amazing to me. I live in the Bellevue-Avalon area. It's not unlike Wilkinsburg, closer to you if you're not familiar with it. And we occasionally will see deer in our yard or on the sidewalk, and you would never, I mean, I know why they're there. There's overpopulation, and we have a lot of woods in our area. And I don't know what to do about it, really. I'm sure you've thought of some solutions to try to curb the population. I always think of how many people we have who are hungry, and there are people who hunt. What are your thoughts about it?
2: Yeah, there are a number of ways that we could go about it, but the most ecologically sound and least expensive option that I've come up with is, and this has been shown to be successful in numerous other areas in Pennsylvania and across the country, is an archery hunt that is managed by the city, but composed of civilian archers. So simply people from the community who own bows and arrows and do recreational hunting, who are paid a small stipend to go into the parks and safely remove deer. And once the deer are harvested, the meat from them will be, well, my idea is for civilian butchers. That I actually met someone in the park the other day who does his own butchering. He goes out and hunts deer and then butchers them himself, and he says it's a more economical way to do it than to go to a professional person. So I thought that having civilian butchers do the meat processing and the meat would then go to food pantries would be a way to really keep all of the funds for the program inside the community and to enrich the community as a whole through this program.
0: And is archery safer? It's less noisy, I guess, and it also doesn't promote increases in gun ownership.
2: Right. It's more controlled. It's arrows simply don't go as far, so they're less precise in some circumstances. However, guns would promote a more violent idea of what the program is doing. Archery would be could be viewed as more humane, and also I do think it's safer that it's simply more controlled.
0: This has been an issue that's been here for a long time, overpopulation of deer, and you pointed out some of the damages to ecosystems that take place. And Archie, we're going to talk about work you've done too, but please jump in on the deer project too. Did you have any work on this or any aspects of this you wanted to talk about too? Okay, we'll get to some of your work in a minute. Having too many deer, I would imagine,

0: See, the problem arises because deer are what we call generalists, meaning that they can eat many species of plants, and it doesn't matter. In fact, they eat many natives, but they may also eat some invasives, too. And they eat native plants and non-native plants, and they don't really care. Like, they'll eat oak seedlings, which are native, and they'll eat hostas. We all know that deer eat hostas, and hostas are not native. But the problem is that many of our native insects are specialists, meaning they can only eat one species of plant or a couple species of plants. So, for example, monarch caterpillars, that's a very common example. They can only eat milkweed, and many of our native insects can only eat goldenrods. I know it's funny to think about goldenrod being kind of a base of the food pyramid, but it really is. Goldenrod, even though it's seen as a weed, it's not. It supports hundreds of native species of caterpillars, according to Doug Tallamy, who is a Pennsylvania-based ecological author and ecological activist. So when the deer eat so many plants that the caterpillars and our native insects have nothing to eat, this causes problems for pollination in both home gardens and food crops. Also, the forests, I've noticed, aren't regrowing. They eat so many tree seedlings that when trees die, they're not being replaced. This causes a net gain in atmospheric carbon dioxide. So trees act as a carbon sink. They bring in carbon dioxide through their leaves and lock it into their plant matter. And when they die, that carbon dioxide is re-released. And unless new plants are growing up to continue sequestering that carbon dioxide, the carbon dioxide will be added into the air more. Also, tree roots hold the soil in place, so without as many trees in the area, polluted runoff from the streets will, in a healthy forest, enter the forest and be filtered through the soil into our groundwater, which is very important. But if there aren't enough trees, it will simply run off through the forest and continue to pollute our water sources, which we depend on for drinking water.
1: So there is a significant additive effect as this happens, all beginning with deer being sort of an omnivore when it comes to vegetation, eating a generalist. I liked the way you put that. That was Yuki Ito talking about her project. She's in 10th grade, you're 14. Mm-hmm. And part of her work in the Phipps Conservatory and Botanical Gardens EcoLeader program. I have one more question for you, and I want to turn to Archie. Is when I was growing up, it didn't seem like deer overpopulation was a major issue. Is it the amount of redevelopment we've done that has pushed deer into smaller and smaller areas? It might not be known, but what caused this crisis?
0: Basically, too much of a good thing. So I have to start early when settlers were first settling the area, that many settlers killed off deer's natural predators, and like mountain lions and wolves, because they were seen as a threat to agriculture, and also a threat to the hunting society, that they would hunt and they saw mountain lions as rivals. But when the mountain lions were gone, they began hunting too many deer. So deer were actually nearly hunted to extinction in the East. So many areas put down strict hunting regulations, and those regulations have been phased back over time in more rural areas that now allow hunting. But cities have never phased back those regulations because, well, I have to admit, open season would be not feasible. It would be very dangerous in a city. But phasing back those hunting regulations has allowed deer overpopulations to rise beyond what's healthy for the ecosystem. The problem has been slowly increasing. That I'd put it in the early 1900s, actually, for it to begin. That's when things began to be more developed. The deer in the city parks began to be more enclosed, that there began to be a difference between the natural ecosystems in the countryside and the artificial human-serving ecosystems in the city. And those two ecosystems began to be managed very differently. And I think that's really what caused the problem to arise, that humans have never realized that we need to manage our artificial ecosystems inside the cities as natural ecosystems would be managed.
1: You've broken that down very well. Thank you. Archie, let's turn to

0: Did you have a particular passion project that you'd like to talk about?
1: Yeah, so I was with a group of five people, and we did something called Trash Can, which the name sounds kind of funny, but our aspect was that, like, Trash Can, because that's why it's called the Trash Can and not Trash Cannot. And we thought that was, like, a clever way of incorporating trash to make art. So we wanted to think of how we can use trash to basically create something that's more beautiful, and our project was centered around pollution and water pollution, so specifically like ocean pollution, plastics that harm animals in the water. We were looking at endangered animals, so personally for me, I love whales, and I thought like a lot of whales are now endangered because of what we put in water, and not just obviously like the harmful toxins, but also everything that we're doing as humans. And so we went over and we found like different kinds of materials, like old CDs, we found plastics, even just like other forms of just like materials that most of the time we find in landfills or in people's garbage cans. And we decided to make these 3D imitations of these animals. So when people saw them, it wasn't necessarily to say, oh my God, look, we can make beautiful artwork, but it was to kind of get people thinking, by creating these animals, by the materials that constantly end up killing them, it just shows, like, as a thought process, like, we've used something that most of the time people can won't think twice to put it in their trash cans.
0: So that's a great awareness campaign. If they see, actually, when you enter the Children's Museum where our studios are located, if you didn't see it, you can see it on your way out. There's a huge work of art. It's a crane made out of recycled plastic by an artist named Tim Collin. And you'll see all those bits of, it's mostly signage that form the pieces of it with a welded superstructure, but it really makes you think. It catches you and you see it. So where did you install this art? Is it up anywhere?
1: No, we actually had a youth summit conference, and that's where we kind of showcased our art.
0: Oh, that's awesome. And that had to be a lot of fun to do it. I can think of other places you might want to put it too once it's put into place. How did you change as a result of doing this? You had mentioned earlier that this program really supplemented some of what you're learning at North Allegheny. Did your eyes get open to anything particularly surprising or even transformational once you found out about it?
1: Yeah, so I think that when you are accustomed to privilege, which we all are, just living in the United States, it can be very easy to overlook what's happening in the world. And being a part of this program really allowed me to understand what matters and what really didn't. So when we're in school settings, we learn math, we learn science, we learn a variety of subjects. And being at this Ecolator Academy just showcased, like, for example, pollution. We pollute so much just as a country. North America itself takes up around like 4 Earths by the way that we consume and that we produce. And so that's extremely harmful. And we dump all of our pollution, our trash, into other countries that are developing because that's easier for us. And so if you actually go around like underdeveloped countries, you'll notice the amount of like air quality there is far lower than here. And it's not because they're making more per se, but it's because we are consuming more. And so I think this kind of opened my eyes to an issue that like a lot of people don't learn about, and that like in schools we constantly have all of these subjects, but I feel like environmental science itself is something that people should be aware of, and we should know what it is instead of saying, oh yeah, climate change exists. That's it.
0: Yeah, and it sounds like your eyes were really open to environmental justice issues. How did this program change you? Any thoughts about that, Yuki?
2: You know, I think it really simply allowed me to see that other people care, because as a homeschooler, I've often felt that I look out at the world and I see people who don't care, and it's easy for me to get overwhelmed in that, but I feel like something that really opened my eyes was the fact that I was just able to see my peers and other people from professional backgrounds who were working to try to help the world be a better place and try to mitigate pollution and climate change.
0: That sounds like it had to be really gratifying for both of you. The voice you just heard was Yuki Ho, and also I'm looking at my notes and my I and T read together. Yuki Ito and Archie Kamath, 14 and 16, respectively. Two questions. Is there anything else either of you wanted to say that you didn't get a chance to say?
1: I think I'd like to add on with how this opportunity was really meaningful to, I think, myself and Yuki and everybody who was a part of it. And not just in the sense that we got to work with amazing people around us, but also that we got to observe and learn. And I think at the end of the day, despite being an internship, that's something that we should all consider and not take lightly. The fact that we had these amazing people visit us and also have like the ability to learn about these things, because I think in a lot of communities that would be extremely challenging. And I think it's really important now that we push for awareness and education on what Yuki talked about, like deer over population and just pollution in general. I feel like a lot of people in the country don't know, and a lot of people in the world don't know. And there was also discussions about, is climate change real? So, you know, regardless of what someone thinks, I feel like it's important to have discussions and to talk about something, whether you know it or not, just as like an idea in general.
2: Yeah, I just wanted to mention that I really appreciated learning about different climate justice problems and problems that we have in our city and in the country and in the world. But I feel like one place where the EcoLeader Academy could really improve is that they call it an EcoLeader Academy, but I think that it's more, what I experienced was more a learning about climate problems rather than really being prepared to go out and combat those problems. That there was a lot of learning about what the problems are, and we did to some extent learn about how, when you're presenting and when you're talking to people about climate issues, how you can go about that. But I really don't feel like we got much insight at all into how we could get those opportunities in the first place, how we could have our voices heard in our communities. That I feel like there was a step missing between learning about these problems and talking to people about them. I feel like in the middle, there's a step where we have to be able to get out into the community. And that's one place where they could have prepared us better.
0: Well, you know, maybe they did that because they knew our youth media center is available with mentors to help you create commentaries, documentaries, all sorts of other things to help you. And I'm quite serious with that. We'll make sure, if they haven't already, somebody makes you aware of our programs, because we would love to have you do more advocacy and education work if that's something that interests you. We do a lot of that. One other quick question for you. You get to change one thing in the world, and it can be anything. Infinite budget, and people will do whatever you say. Any idea what comes to mind first that you would change?
2: Education. People, the reason that many of these problems exist is simply because people don't know about them and don't know the urgency of the problems, and they don't know how it impacts them and how it impacts their neighbors.
0: That's a great answer. That one was from Yuki Ito. How about you, Archie?
1: I think overpopulation, honestly. I think that, like, looking at all of this, when I come to like a final answer, it's like humans are the problem. And I would say just limiting how large our population gets would probably be a great incentive.
0: Too many people. That's a song. I was just looking to see if I had a copy of it. I may or may not, but there are, you know, our population does keep growing. Thank you to both of you. It was really a pleasure having both of you here today, and I hope we will see you again. Maybe we can help you carry your message forward, and thanks to Phipps Conservatory and Botanical Gardens for their role in making today possible.
3: My name is Olivia.
4: And I'm Hannah.
3: We are ninth graders at the Ellis School. Water matters, and it matters that we all understand how our actions impact this precious resource. Let's talk about industrial runoff.
4: Industrial runoff occurs when human activity affects our water system, especially from factories and businesses.
3: There are certain restrictions that allow how much or how little industrial runoff industries are allowed to release.
4: This is extremely bad for our environment and can kill wildlife, destroy marine habitat, and make recreational areas unsafe and unpleasant.
3: A major problem right now is stormwater, or when the winter comes, melting snow.
4: Why is that a problem?
3: When you look at the ground when you're in downtown Pittsburgh, is it nice and clean?
4: No, not really.
3: Well, when it rains, the rain picks up whatever is on the ground and flows into the rivers.
4: So all the oils from cars and heavy pollutants are going into these bodies of water?
3: Yes, but we can fix it by something as simple as not washing your car at home. This puts all those soaps and chemicals into the water system. Going to a commercial car wash is actually a lot better for the environment.
4: Well, that takes away one of my chores.
3: Water matters, and so do our actions.
4: For infographics and more information on industrial runoff and other topics, visit the Ellis School 9th Grade Voice and Vision website at theellisschool.org.
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8: Where we are and where we are going.
9: Hi, my name is Tristan Freeman.
10: And I'm Tori Harada. We want to focus on one of the many unique aspects of living in Pittsburgh, the Port Authority transportation system.
9: Unfortunately, due to the economic downturn, massive service cuts were made, devastating neighborhoods citywide.
10: Heather Farrow, the media relations operative for the Port Authority, says that they are doing the best that they can with the resources available to them.
11: There were areas that unfortunately lost service entirely. We really had to cut into meat and bone. There was no fat to trim. Those cuts were made and they did have an impact.
9: Although they have been trying to solve the problem, much more work remains.
11: Earlier this year, Governor Corbett did put together the Transportation Funding Advisory Commission, who have been coming together this summer to discuss possible sources of funding for transportation in Pennsylvania. There hasn't been a solution for sustainably and reliably funding transit, but just because things are stable now doesn't mean that the issue is resolved.
9: However, Bob Firth, founder of Inform and Design, disagrees.
12: Do you realize for just the cost overruns on that North Shore Connector project, they could have built a great bus line above ground between downtown and Oakland and beyond? Look at the economics of it, and it makes absolutely no sense.
10: Devante Eberhardt, a high school graduate who created a documentary concerning public transportation, shared his frustrations with us.
13: The prices for the buses were getting ridiculous. Those buses, they used to come like maybe every 10 minutes. Now they come like every 15. I don't know why they want to change the prices for the buses and change the name of the buses.
9: Bob also has clear issues with the overall efficiency of the Port Authority.
12: The Port Authority doesn't really manage itself in a way that is urgently concerned with the needs of riders. And as a rider, it's extremely frustrating to have buses not show when they're supposed to. In transit planning, you go where the people want to go. If the service were clear and obvious, it also will be efficient.
10: So what does bother Mr. Firth the most?
12: The most frustrating thing is the unaccountability of buses. It's not just that they run late, but when buses are missing and you try and find out what happened, there's never any follow-up. The Port Authority has just never mustered the energy to do it right.
10: Significant strides must be made towards a sustainable future and establishing a cooperative relationship between the Port Authority and its riders. The present situation is simply not good enough for one of the most livable cities in the country.
14: This series was produced at the studios of the Saturday Light Brigade
10: and was created and made possible by the Heinz Endowments Youth Philanthropy Interns Program.
15: More information on the Heinz Endowments is available at heinz.org.
0: I've been a fan of Girls of Steel for a long time. This is a group of young women who band together to take part in what is called the first robotics competition. And I understand they had a win regionally. The first robotics competition, if I remember, provides a problem to be solved, and it's up to the participants to figure out their way of solving the problem. So first, let's meet the girls we have here today from the Girls of Steel program, and then we'll talk a little bit about the problem and what they did to solve it, how they did, and then what's next. So first, I'd like to just ask you to introduce yourself. If you have any shout-outs or people you would like to thank who may be listening now or later, this is a perfect time, and I'll turn it right over to you.
7: Okay. Hi. My name is Anuva Gosalkar. I'm a senior at Satvia High School, and I've been with the Girls of Steel for 5 years now. Shout out to my parents, my mom and dad, who drove me here and are here to support me today.
16: Hi, I'm Ashi. I'm a 10th grader at Franklin Regional Senior High School, and I've been with Girls of Steel for 2 years now. And just a shout out to my parents, who also drove me here, and my sister back at home.
17: Yeah, my name's Mia. I'm a senior at Oakland Catholic High School, and I've been on Girls of Steel for 5 years now. My parents are here with me today, so is my brother Roman, and I think my grandparents are listening at home, so thank you all.
0: How nice to have all three of you here. Let's talk a little bit about Girls of Steel as an organization, why it matters. How would you describe that?
16: Yeah, so we are an all-girls organization, and personally, I really think that being in an all-girls organization gives girls the chance to speak out and be more confident in STEM fields, wherever. If they were in a male-dominated field, they wouldn't really get the opportunity to vocalize their opinions and their leadership skills. Additionally, it really teaches like girls to be more interested in STEM. We actually have like a whole outreach program wherever even kids at young ages can be involved in our program. So the main problem we're trying to target is to try and encourage girls to be in STEM. And we do that pretty effectively. We have like 41 people on our team.
0: Wow.
16: So yeah.
7: Yeah.
16: So it's a lot of people, and it's really awesome to see so much interest in STEM. But we do also provide a business side for people who like doing both. All of our team members are like expected to do both business and technical. So it's like they're getting the best of both worlds to work on their hard skills and soft skills.
0: And what are the business skills?
17: Yeah, so our business teams, we have four different business teams. We have the outreach subteam, we have finance, we have awards, and we have media. And these four business subteams are so important because they are all led by students, which gives students leadership skills. We all have all hands meetings every week where these business subteams present what they've done every week, and these give really good presentation skills. I can thank Girls of Steel for a lot of my confidence in presenting in front of big groups of people with both students and adults most of the time. And we also, in all of these business subteams, we have to reach out to our community members. Like finance people reach out to, we have Panera fundraisers often, so they have to reach out to Panera. In outreach, we have to reach out to different organizations that are asking us to host events. And it just gives a new sense of confidence because we're high school girls, but we're able to still reach out to these big members of our community who lead awesome organizations and get to connect with them, and that's really cool.
7: So. Yeah, I feel like on the same note, it's really interesting to see how soft skills develop on this team because we're known for as a robotics team, and we do a lot of robotics and technical work. But like in my experience, I got to dabble a lot in photography and videography, which is something I never would have thought to look at otherwise. And now I've learned, you know, so much more than I would have ever tried to guess about. And even I'm a person who likes to switch around a lot. So just in the few years I've been here, I've gotten so much better at writing essays in a whole bunch of different tones, video editing, all these different, just using all these different softwares and getting really comfortable in not just using them, but asking for help so I can learn more both independently and for the team.
0: That's great. So it's an environment that is bringing you together and allowing women to thrive in ways you might not otherwise, and also to explore new ideas and fields. I think people might be surprised, it's my opinion, and I suspect you will agree, that there still are a lot of societal pressures, stigmas, and bias that result in women about your age and a little younger, say 12, 13, 14, who love science or technology, suddenly feeling like it's not for them. Do you think that happens?
16: Oh, 100%. Yeah.
7: Definitely.
16: Yeah. Even in my own school, I actually, since I've been on the Girls of Steel Robotics team, like, I have people in my school asking, oh, that's, like, so dumb. Why are you doing that? Just because we're an all-girls team saying, like, oh, why aren't there more opportunities for guys on your team? Like, if you're with CMU, that's not fair. So we try to really tackle this issue by making our programs, like, at the younger ages, like, co-ed, to make sure that the guys who are also involved with STEM learn that girls, as like your student mentors, can also be like, they're equally as capable in doing STEM activities. So slowly by slowly, we're trying to shift the ideology to making it more inclusive to women in STEM. Mm-hmm.
17: We call it on our team the leaky pipeline, because what happens is a lot of girls when they're little are so interested in STEM, because that's just a natural thing for girls and boys alike to be interested in STEM. But as you grow older, girls can feel excluded because of an overwhelmingly male environment or a lack of female role models. So how we tackle that on our team is our youngest divisions, which are kids from kindergarten through seventh grade, are on co-ed teams. Mm-hmm. And then once they get to our first technical challenge program, which is another program we have, is all girls. So that just gives such a supporting community and an environment that girls don't have to be nervous about being the only girl there, or they don't have to be nervous about not making friends in their group. Mm-hmm. And we see that all the time at when we go to our regional competitions. Even though we're an all-girls team, once we go there, we're a minority for sure. We recently reached out to FIRST and got a statistic that there were only, I think, a third, 30% of all FIRST Robotics competition team members are girls. So even though there are awesome all-girls teams like us that are combating this issue actively, there's still a lot of work to go because, go ahead.
7: I kind of also want to emphasize that, like, some of the issue definitely comes from the idea that people see STEM as something selective. And it does happen, like, I've seen it happen in schools where STEM is kind of like, oh, all these children are interested, we can't provide for all of them, let's just pick the ones who we think will succeed. And that's a really difficult, like, reality to wrap your head around, when especially at, like, younger ages that we're trying to reach out to. And that's why, you know, so much of our influence has been on really getting people, especially girls, involved with STEM, because we've seen girls get passed over and just think, you know, oh, this is something that's not meant for me because I wasn't chosen to do this. But the truth is, like, there's no being chosen to do anything. If you want to do it, you have to go for it. And it's really empowering to, you know, find a group of people with you, who alongside you, who also are here because they went for it and are now helping other girls find the same opportunities in their own lives.
0: This is the Girls of Steel Robotics team, members of the team. They're not all here this morning. You can learn more at girlsofsteelrobotics.com. Carnegie Mellon serves as the sponsor of the team. You heard them mention that earlier. Now, let's talk about the challenge that's been posed to you. And my understanding is you met this challenge. I think you won in the regionals. Is that correct?
16: Yep.
0: And so what's next after regionals?
16: Yeah. So next week, actually. Oh, I'll come closer. So next week, actually, we're going to Buckeye, which is another regional where we're going to try to have another shot at winning the competition.
17: It's
16: so,
17: in Cleveland, Ohio.
16: So it was really, like, we were so excited. Like, I've never cheered as much as I did at Greater Pittsburgh Regional.
0: So it's the same project. And
16: Yes.
0: So tell me about the project. What problem were you given to solve?
17: All right. So every year the FIRST Robotics competition comes out with a game. And this year the game's name is Crescendo. kind of a play on music. So
0: Exactly.
7: That's the one.
17: What happens is there are these foam donut-looking things, and they are bright orange, and we call them notes. And the goal of the game is to shoot these notes either into a high score that we call the speaker, or it's kind of a hole in the wall that you have to. Like,
7: it's a box on the side of the field. We call it the amp. Mm-hmm. And the game, it seems pretty straightforward because it's just you take a note, you intake a note somehow into your robot, and then you put it in a different place. But along with all the technical challenges, one of the biggest parts of this game is that every time you score two notes in this lower box we call the amp, you have the opportunity to do something that's called amplifying, where you can wait in time, you can hit a button. And when you do that, all of the notes scored for the next 10 seconds in the high speaker, those will be amplified, so they'll be worth more points. So there's a lot of strategy that goes into this game as well in terms of how to maximize your points, because you really need to know when you have to amplify. And especially because every single alliance, so we call them, every single team, it's comprised of three robots or three teams that have probably never talked to each other, seen each other before. So you have to really communicate with each other, not just before the match starts and you learn you're going to be together in, like, maybe sometimes the hour that you have, but also on the field you have to know how to talk to each other in a way that makes sure that every single person gets to drive their robot and, you know, score in a way that maximizes not just your points but the whole alliance's points.
17: Yeah.
0: Let me see if I can break it down. I think I understand.
7: It's a lot.
0: So there's a field of certain dimensions.
17: Yes.
0: Maybe do you know the dimensions?
17: It's
0: I'm guessing
17: 28 feet by
0: That's kind of what I figured, but roughly that. Yeah. But they're all identical for all the competitors. Yes. And at the far end of the field, you have this scoring area with a lower chamber and an upper chamber.
16: Well, it's more like there's, like, one chamber. So it's, like, at the very top. You have to, like, shoot, like, diagonally.
17: So just the lower chamber is on one wall, and then the upper chamber is on a different wall.
0: I see.
17: But, yeah.
0: Yes. And then you create a robot that is designed to project these notes, which are – how big are these donuts? Like the size of your fist?
7: Oh, about a foot-ish.
0: Okay, so like a volleyball.
17: 14 inches diameter. 14,
7: okay, yeah. That, yeah.
0: And they're like that. They're made out of foam.
16: Yes. Yep.
0: Okay, so there's wind resistance and other things. And then the idea is once you get two in the lower chamber, you have 10 seconds to get as many in the upper chamber as you wish, because they're worth double.
7: So you can choose when you want the 10 seconds to start. So it's not like the second you place the second one, it like the 10 seconds starts. You can choose. But you can score into the upper speaker at any point in time. It's just that when it is amplified, those notes are now worth more points.
0: And it's only amplified with two in the lower.
16: Yes.
0: Okay. And then the added wrinkle is the game is played. It's sort of three teams, but it's really the three players are all working together to try to maximize maximize the score. And are those all Girls of Steel people, or are there other people that play? You were mentioning it's likely to be people that haven't collaborated before.
17: So there's we have the Red Alliance and the Blue Alliance, and these are randomly assigned at the beginning of the qualification matches. Both the Red Alliance and the Blue Alliance have three teams. So, for example, Girls of Steel could be with two other teams on the Blue Alliance for qual match number two. And we're versing the Red Alliance. So we're working with these two other teams to get more points collectively than the other three teams on the Red Alliance. But then maybe later in the day, we're in qualification match eight, for example, and the two teams that we were with before we're not with anymore. Maybe one might even be on our opposing alliance. So we get to work with two new teams every time against three new teams every time in the qualification matches.
16: Yeah.
17: And that is just so fun, because if you're on Drive Team, you get to strategize with so many other people all around Pittsburgh and even the world. Like, we've met teams from Poland and Turkey and just that come to the Pittsburgh regionals, and it's just such a great experience.
0: Now, there's a sense of ethics here and honor, because some people might immediately be thinking, why should I help you succeed, right?
17: Yeah.
0: But Is it just a natural thing that you know? I know there's a word that sometimes people use, collaboration, where you cooperation. That's it. How do you bake that into this, do you think?
16: Yeah, so basically the whole point of FIRST is to try and create this culture of cooperation. So basically, you want to beat someone at your best. You don't want to, like, beat them whenever they're at their lowest, or you just want to try and make it a fair game as much as possible. So a lot that goes into this is making sure that you're unbiased to every team, and to make sure that you're open to new ideas. A lot of the time whenever you're doing like alliance and whenever you have random teams competing with you, a lot of the times you have to be open to new strategy ideas and find what works best for you. So in order for your team to succeed, you have to try and be the most open you could be. And like Mia said before, like, you could also, like, in the next round, you could be with someone that you just versed on the other team. So it FIRST really creates this culture of making sure that every single person is displaying the feature of cooperation.
0: So the thing here, too, is every team is going to have a very different device or robot. Mm-hmm. Everyone's going to approach it differently.
16: Yeah.
0: Gosh, this has gone so quickly. We have only about 4 minutes or so left. What was difficult as you were designing your robot? What were some of the challenges that were hard to overcome?
7: I think the idea is that every single person on our team has a different level of experience, and we want to make sure that everyone gets to talk. So one of the hardest things to do is to make sure that every idea is heard and understood the way it should be. Because there are some people, and it's like, you could listen to someone who's brand new team and just has an idea that you know is not the easiest idea. But you still have to consider it, because you might be on the track to something much better with just a simple idea. In terms of design, it's really, really important that every single person gets to be heard. And if you have a system, because you have to make these systems ahead of time, you need a system that allows every single person to really speak out and, you know, display what it is that they know.
0: That's very wise, and it's hard. It's hard for adults and lots of people to do that. What about from a technical or design standpoint? Was there some aspect of the device that was especially challenging?
16: Mm-hmm. Yeah. So one thing that we had to iterate a lot was our intake, because I'm on the programming sub team. So I didn't do much with building the intake, more as coding the actual robot. But I know that the intake design was very particular, and it had to be very meticulously made to make sure that it fit the parameters as well. So designing an intake that would efficiently take in notes and shoot them out was super challenging, and it took a lot of iteration to do so. Mm-hmm.
17: But we spent the first 2 weeks, I think, just prototyping all these different types of intakes and shooters, because we figured out that shooting these notes, you can do so with different types of wheels, like different types of shooting wheels, but just figuring out which ones are the best, and that's still something that we're still iterating to this day, is which wheels are going to work the best for intaking the note and shooting them out, because we can change that up until the competition, and just trying to perfect that as much as possible so that we can pick up the notes as quickly as possible to shoot them.
0: Yeah. Wow. And you're going to get a chance between now and the Cleveland competition to revise what you've made and, make changes, sort of Rev 2.0. And then hopefully after Cleveland, you'll go on to
16: Houston.
0: Well, and Girls of Steel has a reputation for doing quite well. We only have another minute or two. I'd love for you to come back regardless of how it goes in Cleveland, because I'd like to hear what that experience is like. So let's make sure. When is that?
16: Cleveland is next week on Thursday.
0: Okay.
16: So
0: we'll find time. Saturday. We'll find time to do that. one question I had you're all from different schools.
16: Yes.
0: In fact, remarkably different. I mean, geographically, Lafayette, Franklin Regional, Oakland. You probably wouldn't have met each other were it not for Girls of Steel. Mm-hmm. What does that mean to you? I think it's mm-hmm. pretty significant.
17: Yeah, that's honestly one of my favorite parts about this team is being able to meet people from all over Pittsburgh, from all different schools. I have friends that live all the way in the South Hills and all the way in the North Hills when I live out east. And, like, I would never have met these people if not for this community event. And it just really expands your horizons that you get to be with all different people from all different areas.
16: I 100% agree. I've met my closest friends through Girls of Steel, people that I would never have met if it weren't for Girls of Steel because they come from so far from where I live. So I'm really grateful to have that opportunity to interact with new people who have new ideas.
0: That was Mia, and before her, you heard Ashi and Anuva. Anything mm-hmm. to add?
7: I think just it's an amazing community to be a part of. It's truly still empowering.
0: I want to thank all three of you for being here today. You can follow them at girlsofsteelrobotics.com.
16: That's the best way.
7: Yep.
0: And good luck.
16: Thank you so much. Thank you.
0: Thanks for being here. And I can't wait to see where you go next, not just with the robotics program, but in life.
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20: Do you have a song stuck in your head? No? Let's see if we can fix that. You're listening to an hour of music on Youth Express.

0: 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I'm in 11th grade at Montour High School, and you're listening to Youth Express. Catch the future.
1: Do you know a song that goes... 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Keep listening to hear it on our Music Hour on Youth Express.

0: It's Matthew Ryan Miramontes, and I'm here with
1: Serena Zetz.
0: And we are at
1: the Andy Warhol's Youth Invasion.
0: And what are some of the things that you've seen so far?
1: I've seen a lot of kids making balloon animals and taking them around the museum, which is pretty cool. I like how it interacts with the art. And we also have a pretty talented magician floating around.
0: A magician?
1: Yeah.
0: And what floor is he on?
1: He is on this floor, actually. He's in the suit.
0: Is he the man with the clown costume on?
1: No. He is right there.
0: Is there anything else that you're looking forward to tonight?
1: I'm looking forward to seeing a lot of the bands. There's one that I'm especially looking forward to called Wolfblood. They're an all-girl punk group, and they're really good.
0: All right. I'm here again at the Youth Invasion at the Andy Warhol Museum, and I'm here again with
1: Serena Zetz.
2: All right. Hello, everybody. We're at Wolfblood. Thank you. We're almost an all-girl cover band, although we do some originals tonight. And we'll be doing one tonight. And we just want to take a second to thank Luke for filling in for us, for not only this show, but many shows. Thank you so much, Luke. This next one's an original. It's called Think Again. We hope you enjoy it.

0: again. And I've already introduced Olivia and Luke, and we on drums we have Eva. And I'm Allison. Also, if you want to follow us, we're Wolfblood on Instagram, Facebook, Twitter. We don't have a Twitter. Okay, Facebook and Instagram, but it's BLUD, so hit us up.
1: So this is Matthew Maramontes, and I'm reporting live from the Youth Invasion at Pittsburgh, or with Youth Express at the Andy Warhol Museum, and I'm here with...
0: Oh, I'm Allison.
2: I'm Eva.
3: I'm Olivia.
1: And what instruments do you guys play?
0: I play mainly guitar in this band, and then
2: I play drums.
3: I play guitar.
1: And I saw you guys had some covers of Rage Against the Machine and the Black Keys. How did you guys go about picking those different songs to play?
0: Well, we kind of picked songs that like people knew, but also like artists that we really liked both together, really. So.
1: And I saw a move for original songs. Is there more original songs being written in the future, or are you just kind of sticking with the couple that you have right now?
0: We're definitely working on more originals, and we're hoping to record an EP very soon with our originals.
1: Do you guys have a website where people could check out your music or any shows coming up that people could see you at?
0: We have our Instagram with Wolfblood with BLUD, and then our Facebook is the same thing. And we don't have any shows in May, but we have a lot coming up in June and over the summer, and we're really excited.
1: And any words on the future of Wolfblood?
0: I don't know. I think look out for us. We're all girl band. We're ready to rock. Anything you want to add?
1: Hey, well, check out Wolfblood. They're sick. And this is Matthew Maramontes, and I'm reporting live at the Youth Invasion at the Andy Warhol Museum.

This is Akilian Bray, age 14, of the Winchester Thurston School. The name of my song is Where I Go, and we are currently situated on the steps of the New Hazlett Theater on the north side of Pittsburgh. It's really peaceful. There's a lot of birds, a lot of trees, kind of where I want to be.

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0: Congratulations! 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
2: Let's now welcome some students who are here with us who can tell us all about the upcoming play. TJ, I'm going to start with you. We'll just have you move that mic over in front of you. Good morning. I'll let you introduce yourself.
3: I'm TJ Pfeiffer. I'm the director of this production.
2: And the production is?
3: Annie.
2: And tell me a bit about the show and how it's come together and why summer musical.
3: Kind of 3 years in the making. This is our third summer show for Make-A-Wish. And it started out 3 years ago with Mrs. Solba and I, who's a teacher at the high school. And we decided that there was such a strong interest in the musicals from the March actual musical that we kind of wanted to get together over the summer and just do something creative. And that was only high schoolers back then. And we did Batman the Musical. We wrote it because back then that was where that Spider-Man musical was kind of the joke of the headlines. So that we wrote that, and that was very fun. And then the following year, 2014, we did Seussical the Musical. And back from college now to do another one with Annie. And this one is particularly exciting because we have not just high schoolers. We have alumni coming back for the show. We have middle and elementary schoolers in it. So yeah, it's a very district-wide event. A lot of kids,
2: and they're all Mars Area School District
3: all Mars,
2: students.
3: Yeah. Mm-hmm.
2: That's great. Where are you in college now?
3: I'm in Chicago at Columbia. So
2: congratulations! Right, thank you. Are you studying film? Or?
3: I'm doing a TV major, and then I have a theater minor. So
2: fantastic!
3: A bit of both worlds there. Yeah.
2: My sister-in-law taught at Columbia for a long, long time. A lot of people don't know the school because it's smaller.
3: Yeah,
2: but it's a great a great school. Are you living in Evanston or Chicago?
3: I'm living in Chicago, downtown in the South Loop.
2: So. How's that been so far?
3: It was scary at first, but I'm definitely getting used to it now.
2: Great.
3: So very
2: Did
3: cool.
2: You just finished your freshman year?
3: Yes, yeah. I'll be a sophomore next year.
2: Congratulations.
3: Thank you.
2: Let's meet everybody else who is here. I'll start by adjusting your microphone since that didn't seem to happen. What's your name?
4: I'm Marnie Butler.
2: Hi, Marnie. You're the second Marnie I know. Do you know any other Marnies?
4: I do not.
2: See, I know one other Marnie who's a good friend, and not to make your name less unique or anything. Tell me about yourself.
4: I'm 14 years old. I'm going into ninth grade at Mars High School, and I'm so excited for the show to happen.
2: Have you been in other musicals?
4: Yes.
2: Which were you in the past summer musicals or...
4: No, this is the first one I've been in.
2: Well, that's exciting. What have you thought about what you would like to do? We know what TJ's up to. Have you thought about what you might like to do after high school yet? I know it's early.
4: I definitely want to do musical theater.
2: You know, exactly. how long have you known that?
4: Well, I started in fourth grade. And then ever since then, I've just loved it.
2: That's great. Did you start at a school production or?
4: No, at Act One Theater School.
2: Oh, they do a great job. Mars Area High School has so many talented folks. I have actually spent a lot of time in Mars, enough so that I know where Susie Q's is. Susie Q's still there?
3: Yep.
2: Good, good. And I think good old Uncle Bob's is gone.
3: It did. It just closed, yeah.
2: Oh,
3: yeah.
2: What other landmarks do I know? I know this where the Flying Saucer is,
3: of course,
2: if it's still there.
3: Mm-hmm.
2: Let's pivot on the microphone over. Thank you for doing that. And meet you. What's your name?
5: I'm Hannah Reggio.
2: Hi. And tell me about yourself.
5: I'm 14, and I'm going into Lincoln Park Performing Arts School.
2: Congratulations.
5: Thank you.
2: Once a Mars Area High student, always a Mars Area School District student, though, right?
5: Yeah.
2: Because you'll still live in Mars Area. So this will be a first for you to join Lincoln's?
5: Yeah.
2: You've been there, I'm sure, right?
5: I went just to tour the school, but so not really.
2: You tell your principal, whose name, don't know if it's Dr. or Ms. Abadia. Have you met her yet?
5: I don't think so. I think just at the tour.
2: Tell her I said hello. She's okay. A good friend and a great principal, and I think you'll really like being there. Are you also Broadway bound, do you think?
5: I want to be.
2: Yeah. Well, great. This is a great way to get that experience. Now, we have some kids, younger kids, everybody here, and let's meet each of you. We'll just sort of go from right to left, and let's start with you. What's your name?
6: Hi, I'm Megan McKenzie.
2: Hi, Megan. And how old are you?
6: I'm 11.
2: And where do you go to school?
6: Mars.
2: And would you, first of all, do you have any shout-outs you'd like to give to anybody who might be listening? Friends, family members, agents?
6: My friend Sydney and Sarah. Sarah, she's in the play too. Sydney, they're probably not listening though.
2: Of course they are.
6: Or something.
2: What do you think they're doing?
6: Probably at the pool.
2: You can listen in the pool if you're careful. So, tell me what part you play in the play.
6: I'm Kate. I'm the second youngest orphan.
2: Excellent. And have you been in many plays before?
6: Not really. Well, this is my first, like, big play, kind of.
2: That's exciting. Are you nervous?
6: Not really.
2: Yeah, it seems like you're surrounded by a lot of people with a great deal of experience, so you should not have any trouble whatsoever. Tell me, what grade are you going into?
6: I'm going into sixth grade.
2: Okay, that's a great year. Let's meet who's sitting next to you, and what's your name?
7: Hi, I'm Emily Beaver.
2: Hi, Emily. And how old are you?
7: I'm 12 years old, and I'm going into 7th grade.
2: So you're changing schools this year? Is it a new school?
7: Yeah, I'm going to Lincoln Park.
2: You're also going there. Look at you. And have you spent much time there?
7: No, not really.
2: Well, congratulations. What part do you play? Are you also an orphan girl?
7: I'm July, the one of the oldest. I'm kind of like the motherly.
2: The motherly. One. So do you have a costume or a wardrobe that makes you look older?
7: I don't know.
2: Maybe. TJ, what do you think? Are we going to make her look older?
3: Sure, yeah, probably.
2: There's a long way to go from 12 to older. But what do you like about acting?
7: It's just fun because you can be whoever you want and...
2: Yeah, it gives you a chance to be creative. Do you want to say hello to anybody in the pool or listening?
7: I want to say hi to my dad and my mom.
2: Great. Let's meet the person next to you. What's your name?
8: Madeline.
2: Hi, Madeline. And what role do you have?
8: I'm Duffy.
2: And who's Duffy?
8: She is the oldest, and she's confident. And Pepper and her are always getting fights.
2: Who's Pepper?
9: I am.
2: Oh, you're Pepper. I missed that. I'm sorry. You always fight with Duffy?
5: I fight with everybody.
2: And how old are you?
8: I'm 12 going into 7th grade.
2: And where will you be going next year?
8: Mars.
2: Mars. Do you switch schools or is it the same?
8: No, it's just the same.
2: Mars goes up to, does it go up to 8 now? 8th grade? Yes, let's say yes. I'm trying to. Is your school right on Mars 7th City Road? I'm thinking.
8: Yeah.
9: No.
2: Okay. Would you like to say hello to anybody?
8: Yeah, I want to say hi to my dad and my sister and my brother.
2: Excellent. I'm glad you did. And finally, we're going to meet you. What's your name?
10: My name is Paige.
2: And what's your role in this production?
10: I'm Molly, the youngest orphan.
2: And would you like to say anything to anybody, any shout-outs or hellos?
10: Thanks for my friends and family listening.
2: Well, how nice. Well, I'm glad. So we're going to get you guys all set. Now, let's talk about when the play is running before we have you do your preview, too. And why don't we do that? Shall we do that together? We'll talk, just get you a little bit closer to that microphone. And I'll let you introduce yourself, and we can talk about the play.
9: I'm Darcy Silba. I am a teacher at Mars High School and the producer of this
2: production. How long have you been at Mars?
9: I just finished my 9th year at Mars.
2: It's a great school district.
9: Absolutely.
2: A lot of people may not know about the Mars Area School District. Now this musical, notes are right, is the proceeds are going to benefit the Make-A-Wish Foundation of Greater Pittsburgh and West Virginia, which is really a wonderful thing. Have the summer musicals always been done to benefit charity, or is this a new endeavor?
9: I think this is our new endeavor since 3 years ago when we did Batman. That was our first charity musical, and it was TJ's idea. I just kind of got on board. So this is our 3rd year benefiting, but they've all benefited the Make-A-Wish Foundation.
2: Well, that's great. And the musical is going to run July 10th and 11th, which is not the weekend coming up, but right after that, Friday night and Saturday night. And it's at Mars Area High School?
9: Right, at the auditorium.
2: It's great that the school district is supporting that, too, because a lot of schools go to sleep in the summer.
9: Mm-hmm.
2: So the school will open up Friday and Saturday night, just those 2 nights for the musical. We're going to have you all get ready to perform, and you're going to do a song. I think so. I'm glad you picked... Tomorrow would have been nice, but you've picked a different song that some may know and some may not. But we're going to get you ready to perform it, but not before I say thank you for being here. And I'll let you get up and get ready. Don't forget to take your headphones off, because as you stand up, you might forget they were on, and Will direct you right to where you're going to be, and we'll get a chance to take a listen to members of the cast of the upcoming production of Annie, benefiting Make-A-Wish Foundation of Greater Pittsburgh and West Virginia, and performed by Mars Area High School students and alumni. And we're just about ready to go. We're like creating a soundstage here just for you all. And we also need to be sure you're able to hear your orchestra here. And it looks to me like we're all ready to go. So in just a second, we're going to pause for a second after I announce you. Here are members of the cast of Annie with It's a Hard Knock Life.

0: That was beautifully done. Congratulations to all of you. It's terrific to hear you with a preview. And don't forget, just what we're 13 days away from opening night on July 10th and July 11th.
1: Hi, my name is Vaughn.
2: Hi, my name is William.
3: My name is Emmanuel.
4: Hi, my name is Cameron. I'm in the ninth grade and I go to Fixburg Westhouse.
1: And these are my reflections on interviewing Richard Morris. I was a little nervous because I thought this guy has been alive for a while. He's going to be like one of those tough old people. But it was pretty relaxing to talk to him about stuff that we all had in common and stuff like that. What was important to him.
2: He was one of the people who initially started trying to bring Black history into the teachings of Westhouse.
1: All he did was ask a teacher and he agreed. And because of that teacher, they are now teaching Black history in Westhouse. And that really stuck with me.
5: He said, don't be afraid to ask any questions.
6: He was a good person. He gave us a lot of details and stuff about history. I asked, what do you think about police brutality? He said it shouldn't exist, which I agree on.
2: The most memorable thing that he talked about was his upbringing and his experience in the Westhouse school.
6: He did a lot, and he's a caretaker.
1: He wanted change. He asked for change and he got change.
2: I do admire his dedication and his hard work. It does make me want to strive to do better in my school.
7: Welcome to a Youth Express exclusive interview with John Fetterman, Mayor of Braddock, recorded live here at SLB Studios. This is Mara Sheedy of Oakland Catholic.
8: This is Nathan Benzile of Central Catholic.
9: This is Midian Hutnick of Peters Township High School.
10: And this is Serena Zetz of Pittsburgh Kappa. Thanks so much for joining us, Mr. Fetterman.
11: Mr. Fetterman's my dad. You can call me Mayor John or something like that. I'm not that formal of a guy. I'm in shorts after all. You know, you can't call anyone in shorts Mr.
10: For those of our listeners who don't know, Fetterman's been the mayor of Braddock since 2005, and he's currently making a bid for the Pennsylvania Senate seat.
9: So, Mayor John, you only moved to Braddock in 2001, and you ran for mayor in 2005. What made you decide to run for mayor of a town that you'd only lived in for such a short period of time?
11: I think the main reason was, and I don't want to get too heavy duty on in this type of show, but it was two really harsh acts of violence that happened to two young people, roughly, some of your ages. And they were students of mine. And I decided that I really wanted to get out and I wanted to change that. And I couldn't do that in the current role as a program director, helping young kids get their GEDs. So I decided to run for mayor. And it is unusual for somebody to run for mayor being such a short-term resident. But what really happened was that these young people that I helped and worked with registered to vote for the first time, and they actually went and knocked on doors and got me elected. But it was the thinnest of possible margins. I won that first election by the one vote. So.
8: Okay, so coming out of Harvard with your master's degree, what attracted you to Braddock and to go there and teach GED programs?
11: The allure for Braddock for me was there's a couple reasons. One, I really wanted to go to a community where I felt like I could make the most contribution, and Braddock certainly fit that bill. Another reason why I took it was because I really wanted to do something I think authentic and meaningful. When I left Harvard, it was at the kind of the height of the dot-com boom, and a lot of you guys. We're very young at the time and weren't realize it was like a very synthetic time where, you know, if you put anything literally, I mean, looking back, it's even more absurd than it seemed at the time, but pets.com, okay, here's $10 million, or grocerystore.com, here's $10 million. It just was this money grab, and it just felt really synthetic, and I really wanted to do something meaningful, and I saw some of my classmates kind of just looking for the quick buck or just trying to get into something that really didn't have any societal value or greater good, and I just wanted to kind of just go and disappear and teach GED classes in Braddock.
8: Do you think that's maybe the reason you didn't go for the synthetic route was because of your upbringing? You sort of weren't from that, upper class.
11: Yeah, well, I grew up in a very comfortable household, and I took for granted a lot of the things that I shouldn't have in retrospect. I always had a roof over my head. We always had food in the refrigerator. I grew up knowing what love was. Both of my parents were in the house. I was read to as a child. I knew I was going to go to college and graduate school, and a lot of things that families in a lot of communities, say in the Pittsburgh region, can't count on, let alone it's aspirational, not just expected. I didn't appreciate it the way I should have in retrospect.
7: So some people might say what you're doing in Braddock because of all your major contributions has been considered gentrification. Would you use this term to describe what you're doing, or was that the goal?
11: Oh, no. I mean, gentrification is such a loaded term. And in 10 years, we've never displaced anybody. You can buy a house in our community for under $10,000, and anybody can afford a house that's under $10,000 mm-hmm. that's in a position to buy a home. And a lot of people take us up on that and do buy that home. So there's really – I can't think of a single reason why anyone would consider it gentrification. It's really just pushing back and building back from the brink of near extinction. And, there's the communities out in the Mon Valley, like of which Braddock's a part of, the biggest challenge there is abandonment. Mm-hmm. When 9 out of 10 people leave the room, or leave the town, like if there's about 10 people in this room now, if 9 out of us left and you left one there, it's like, there's plenty of space. It's like this, no one's being pushed out. Mm-hmm. But that's exactly what happened in our town. We lost 90% of our population. So gentrification, existing people are pushed out and displaced because they can no longer afford to live there, whereas we actually have repurposed a lot of abandoned buildings and homes that would otherwise have fallen into disrepair or abandonment are now being bought by young families and kept on the tax rolls.
7: Would you say that you're trying to attract more people to Braddock then, or just make sure. It I mean, continue?
11: You have to. Yeah, you have to attract more people. You have to bring out side ideas and residents and investment. Every community wants that. I knew immediately upon taking office that the formula or the solution for a better Braddock lays within our borders, but also lays outside our borders, and our ability to bring that within into our borders. And that's what's helped us grow, and that's what's going to continue to help us grow.
7: Thank you.
10: You've done a lot of work for social justice issues in southwestern Pennsylvania, and as Mara mentioned, housing and also education with your GED program. Mm-hmm. So what would you consider the platform that you care most about?
11: I care most about, if I had to distill it down, is that it'll never be a completely level playing field, but we as a society need to make it as level as possible, and it's nowhere near level now. And that's why I'm for universal pre-K. We have an amazing example of pre-K in our community for kids. I would hold that up as a national model and have actually made an issue-oriented commercial about it for the campaign. I'm also deeply concerned about handgun violence, and we've taken a lot of steps to all but eliminate that in our community. I care deeply about immigration and how we treat people that are here in this country or immigrating into our country. I care deeply about climate change. I care deeply about living wages. I don't know why we in this country pretend that if I pay you $7.45 an hour, you can keep a roof over your head, food in your refrigerator, and a car in your garage and pay for your child's education. It's like we all know that's not true. And we as a society pay for it one way or the other. Why not do it in a way where we build the dignity into it up front? And if you work 40 hours a week, you should be able to take care of yourself and your family.
7: Sorry. Going off costs, though, I've heard that you only live off $150 a month for your position. So if you think that we should be making more competitive wages, if you're settling for so low, how do you expect that to work?
11: Well, I don't set my own pay. If I did, I'd pay myself $200,000 a month. But joking. No, but the salary of my office and a lot of other smaller towns is low because that's really all they can afford. Mm-hmm. But I don't actually live off $150 a month. I actually donate that money to, you know, at least, you know, every month somebody else, you know, gets it who needs it, you know, whether it's a car repair bill or the furnace needs fixed or what have you. So I just come from a family where I'm able to dedicate myself full time to the pursuit of helping the people of Braddock, and that's part of the good fortune that I've been born into that really had no role that I played no role in that, and that's why I want to use my professional career and focus in order to help others, you know, get to a place where, you know, they too can, you know, be able to take care of themselves and their families and finish high school or to get their GED or to get a job where they, you know, they can have a career and take care of themselves and build their own community back up.
9: So you're very, when you took office in Braddock, the economy was not doing very well. So how did you go about trying to better the economy?
11: Well, I mean, when you think of, you know, a small town mayor, you know, the economy is mostly relegated to, you know, the kind of businesses that you have in town and the direction and the perception of where people see your community as. And we have attracted, you know, a lot of small businesses. We've brought in things like a brewery. We've brought in an urgent care center. We've attracted the first private developer to build market rate housing into the community for the first time probably in 30 or 40 years. A software company from the Strip District relocated, fixed up an old church in town. So in terms of the economics of town, things are much better, but we've also had setbacks where UPMC closed our hospital and we had to partner up with Highmark and Allegheny Health to bring in an urgent care center. So our biggest challenge when I took office was creating a safe environment where people would want to invest, where people would want to move into. And I kind of see the high watermark realization of that is, speaking of businesses, is this past Saturday, the Brew Gentleman, which is the new brewery that opened in town 18 months ago, had 1,500 people come out for their food truck roundup on a Saturday night. I mean, that's an extraordinary number of people coming out to a community our size on a Saturday night. And quite frankly, if you would have asked me 5 years ago if that was possible, I probably would have never imagined that. So
8: I'm going to talk ask you a question about your Senate campaign.
11: Mm-hmm.
8: So if you are elected to the Senate, you're going to be going from being a mayor of a town of about 2,000 people to representing the state of Pennsylvania, which has, you know, millions of residents.
11: Sure.
8: So what do you think the biggest, you know, difficulty or obstacle is going to be, you know, making that transition?
11: Well, I don't really see it as a transition. I just see it as a bigger stage. If you have a routine as a musician and you play a coffee shop and you get to play Madison Square Garden, you're still playing the same, you know, you're still doing the same thing. You're just doing it on a bigger stage. And that's really what, you know, being a small town mayor, you confront the same issues that we are confronting across the state. Handgun violence is a problem in communities, you know, in Braddock as it is in Philadelphia, as is, you know, the biggest city in the world in New York. Inequality, you know, the climate change, immigration, all these issues are essentially the same. So a lot can be said that in a small town, you know, Braddock's bigger than 2,000 people, but it's still a small town. But I don't have a giant staff. I don't have bureaucracies to help me along where it's like you're much more accountable and you're much more hands-on. And if anything, the mayor of a large city, he or she can let the machine run itself. Whereas, you know, if you're not out there doing it yourself, in many cases, it's not going to get done.
3: So I'm curious about how much you are affiliated, as Braddock is very close to Pittsburgh, with the Pittsburgh City Council, considering if you were elected senator of Pennsylvania, then Pittsburgh is the second largest city in Pennsylvania, and clearly mm-hmm. that accounts for a lot of the population of Pennsylvania.
11: Sure. What do I think of Pittsburgh Council?
3: Or, I mean, have you ever worked with them before? Like, do you
11: I'm friends with many of them, but we don't like collaborate per se. There's not any like formal collaboration, but I see them out all the time. We're friends, you know, we would get a beer, we're not collaborating on a professional level. We're separate municipalities and jurisdictions.
3: Do you think being so close to Pittsburgh could help you in the election?
11: It has. Being close, you know, southwestern Pennsylvania, I'm the only candidate in the race from western Pennsylvania, and that's certainly a competitive advantage. Mm-hmm. I think the biggest reason that it is because people can understand that I understand what it's like in these legacy cities. You know, like, you know, as a young person, let me ask you, you know, when you graduate college, are you going to move to McKeesport and look for a job?
3: I guess speaking for the general consensus, probably no.
11: Yeah. So my question is like, well, what can we do to help towns like McKeesport attract young people, dynamic young people like the ones sitting around me? And like, what's the solution for

0: in the state is the Pittsburgh Public School Promise Scholarship mm-hmm. Program, and I read that you're developing your own version in yep. Braddock. Can mm-hmm. you tell me more about that?
1: Well, Saleem and the Pittsburgh Promise, I think, is one of the great civic achievements that I can recall living in the area. I think it's an amazing thing that Saleem and his investors have done, and I would love to see the business community and the philanthropic community all rally together and push it over the top where it can operate exactly the same way that the Kalamazoo Promise that it's modeled on does. Saleem is, again, one of the most decent and generous people that I know, and the Promise is amazing. And I've always wanted that for Braddock, quite frankly. It's this incredible option that helps people pay for school. And we got a very generous donor that used to work for the Heinz company, and they had this large policy, and they donated that to my 501c3, and that was the basis of starting the Braddock Promise. And the Grable Foundation, we just found out 2 weeks ago, stepped up, and they're going to help endow that, and we're actually going to be sending kids paying for their college for the class of 2015. So getting that off the ground has been a challenge, and it has only made me appreciate the Pittsburgh Promise for what it is and all the hard work that Saleem and his staff has put into it.
2: So what's your ultimate goal for this youth that you've been working so closely with?
1: My ultimate goal for the youth is for them to have the ability to do whatever they want, to realize whatever they want to do with their own lives. And if that is to go to college and move away to a big city, then, I wish them well. If they want to stay and take my job as mayor, I wish them well. I mean, it's like I want them to have options to let them define how they want to live their lives and how they define their own pursuit of happiness. And because far too many of them don't have enough choices and options.
3: So during this campaign, people were bound to ask, how are you qualified to be elected to the Senate, given, you have the mayor experience, but it is on a much smaller level. How would you answer that question?
1: I have two graduate degrees. I've been a public official of one of the most challenged communities in the entire state, and have done a really I think comprehensive job of taking on these issues. And if you look at the other candidates in the race, it's really a personal decision based on the voters, how they see who they're and what they're looking for in a candidate. At the end of the day, it's not my job to say I'm the best candidate. My job as a candidate is to come out and show you what we've done and share what my story is and let you as the voter decide who is the best candidate to be elected.
0: If or when you win the Senate seat, how are you going to remain tied to Braddock and the people? Or will you pull a Rick Santorum and use the Pittsburgh region as a plug, or will you remain a vital part of it?
1: No, I'm not going to pull a Rick Santorum, and I promise here to never wear a sweater vest. I am going to live in Braddock probably for the rest of my life. I live across the street from the steel mill with my family. I'm not phoning any of this in from Aspen, Colorado. I don't fly in for interviews or anything like that. I live in Braddock. My family lives in Braddock. Will always live in Braddock probably. And if I do win the election, I'm going to be able to do even more for my community than I'm able to now as a United States Senator. So I would say that's probably one of the biggest motivations, is the ability to use that office to help my current constituents in Braddock, but also communities all over the region and across the state, quite frankly. So, I have no desire to live in Washington, D.C., and certainly couldn't afford a house in Washington, D.C., but let alone want to live down there. So nothing really would change in that regard.
4: So you've been notably recognized for having such a personal relationship with your citizens in Braddock, and probably I would assume is one of the reasons why you feel so passionate about all you do for them. If you were elected senator, there's no way you could know every person in the state of Pennsylvania. Do you think mm-hmm. – how do you plan on dealing with that?
1: Well, yeah, of course. I mean, it's impossible to know 12 million people by name and everything. So, and that's when my appearance kind of helps. I don't look like a typical candidate, and I get noticed. We had an interview, not as thorough as the one I'm getting from you guys, actually, but had an interview at a place last night in Harrisburg, and I

0: walk in the door, and the musician playing to the, you know, to the bar was like, "Oh, hey, Mayor," and walked in. So I kind of felt like I was in my town for a second there, and you know, people recognized me in the establishment. So so if I ultimately do win the election, I think that a lot of people will be able to recognize me and will feel comfortable coming up and saying hello, as they currently now do. Mm-hmm. So of course, I'm not going to be able to know everybody, but I would like to think that I would remain. I give my phone number out to anybody. So I'm accessible and I'm easy to reach, and that's certainly not going to change. But of course, it would be it'll be a big step to have 12 million constituents instead of under 3,000. Exactly. So
1: do you think being such an unconventional candidate will be to a disadvantage? Be used to a disadvantage?
0: I don't think so. I mean, because in this race you have several very conventional candidates. It's like, do you want, when you go to the ice cream store, do you want vanilla because that's a fine flavor, or do you want, greatest flavor ever? I'm a little biased here, but seriously, it really comes down to the ability to say this is our story, this is what I believe. And that's not going to change. And if that resonates with you, then I'd be honored for your support. But I also understand that, I have very capable opponents and they will draw their own constituencies. And, our race is my race is my race, and they're going to run their race. And it's really about, these things that I believe and I believe that, will ultimately be the ones that will prevail.
2: So what led you to start the race in general? Because you seemed, you were pretty, you've been mayor for about 10 years.
0: Yeah, sure. I'm on record as saying that I never anticipated running for higher office, and that's the truth. But 2015 provided a really unique opportunity, both in terms of the quality and the strength of the candidates that are in the race, but also an environment where, there's so many things that I want to change. That the opportunity presented itself. I emailed a good friend who's been in political campaigns his entire professional career, and I said, "Hey, this is what I'm thinking. Am I crazy?" And I expected him to email back and say, "Yes, you are." But he actually said, "No, hey, this is great." And I actually have, I think, easily would be considered the best team in the country working on our Senate campaign, and many of them doing so on a volunteer basis, so which is pretty extraordinary. And that's one of the reasons why I was in Chicago. We have a lot of veterans from the Obama camp. So we have a lot of really great people, a lot smarter than I am. Some, one of them's in the room with me today on this campaign. And don't let the unconventional rapper fool what's also behind it, too.
3: This year in the Post Gazette, you were quoted with saying, "No one wants to listen to politicians, but everyone wants to eat tacos."
0: Yes, so, and I stand by that. That's one of my main planks in my platform.
3: Why do you think Southwestern Pennsylvania youth should listen to you as a politician?
0: I don't think that they should. I think that's their own decision as to whether they want to listen to me or not. Would I have listened to me when I was 16 or 17 years old? I don't know. But what I do know is that a lot of the young people that I have met, the toughest line of questioning I've gotten so far, honestly, has been from a 15-year-old at a house party their parents were throwing for me. And I think that's awesome when you have, kids in their teens that are so engaged and care about the process, because that helps. That energizes me, and that gives me hope for the future, because all you hear is in a survey, 64% of people can't identify Florida on a map or know who their congressman is or whatever. And that's depressing because, their civic engagement underpins, civil society, and you want everybody to be engaged. So I like to think, though, that the kind of race that we're running, the style that we have, and the different message and approach that we have would appeal to that group. And, I and I don't know what else is out there too. So I think we would compare pretty favorably. But it's also been 30 years since I've been, you know, in your age group. And I tell people, like, this is a cassette tape. You know, I used to listen to music, and I used to have to use a typewriter when I did papers, and I had to use a card catalog to look up. But, you know, I mean, it's like a lot's changed, you know, and I don't know if I'm relevant to a 16, 17 or 18 year old by right now. But we are running a fun campaign, and I always remind myself that is that no matter which way the election goes, I can't really lose, because I have a job in a community that I love, and that to me is priceless.
1: So if you were to win a Senate seat, what would be one of your top priorities?
0: One of my top priorities, I think, would be going after whatever low-hanging fruit is available in terms of collaboration. And but there's also – I don't think there's a lot of room for compromise in today's hyper-polarized environments. It's like if you believe that guns are great the way they are, you know, I have a problem with that. If you believe that there, you know, that there's no such thing as climate change, I have a problem with that. If you think that it's great that people make $7.50 an hour and they can live off that, I have a problem with that. So, and of course, compromise underpins and was designed into our system of government, but. When one choice is unreasonable or ungovernable and the other side is reasonable, oftentimes you can't necessarily compromise. So there are things that I would want to compromise, and then there's things that, you know, we have to take the message out to the people and eventually win the war of public opinion.
4: So as teenagers, a lot of these issues that you have been talking about affect us, especially like wages, as we'll be soon graduating mm-hmm. college. Are there any other kinds of issues that you think especially affect youth that you think sure. the Senate needs to address, or that you personally would address?
0: Absolutely. I mean, for starters, you should be able to refinance your student loans the way you can refinance your mortgage. You know, the amount of student loan debt that your average student is coming out in is unacceptable, and it's deplorable. Like, why can't you refinance your student loan debt? It's absurd. Why have we lost our way in this state with public education? I think every public university in Pennsylvania should be no cost or very low cost. And we have to step up in this state and realize that the investment we make in our public education system is going to pay dividends to society, dividends to our community, and dividends to, you know, our citizens. And I think where this state has drifted in that regard is unacceptable.
4: Since you are so passionate about education, do you have any thoughts on the fact that Pennsylvania has the second highest in-state college tuition fees?
0: Yeah, as I just said, it's appalling and it's embarrassing. You know, we should have the lowest. You know, and the fact that here's what I don't understand in our state: we will not charge natural gas companies an extraction tax, but we have no problem being the second most expensive state school system in the country. I don't get it. You have to explain that to me like I'm a 6-year-old, because and then the answer is, well, when you have a completely unreasonable and counterintuitive situation, it's like, well, follow the money. And it's like, well, you know, that's oh, now I get it. You know, they give a lot of money to candidates on the other side, and that's why it is the way it is.
2: So in the current race right now, as you mentioned, is pretty wide open, as the Public Policy Institute lists undecided as like the leading response by mm-hmm. voters at this point. So how do you think you can separate yourself from the pack, besides, you know, literally look, you know, being bigger and taller than the rest of the candidates?
0: Sure. Separating myself from the pack is that I actually am a public servant, and I do have a day job. The other two candidates don't. In fact, one of my candidates has never held elective office, period. I think I can separate myself from the pack as somebody that has actually spent 14 years working and serving the working poor and the middle class, as opposed to saying, well, this focus group didn't test well. I'm for the middle class this year. You know, my positions don't change, and our story doesn't change, and our narrative doesn't change. No matter how much money you have, you can't buy a narrative, and you can't buy a resume. And I would put up what we've done in Braddock against certainly anyone that's in this race currently.
3: Through this interview, it's become apparent that economics and being an outsider is a huge part of your platform, and it recently just came out that you still haven't filed the required financial disclosure.
0: I love it. I love it.
3: Do you think the adjustment from being a small town mayor to running for a state position, do you think that's been
0: No, it really isn't. It's simply just a matter of filing a piece of paperwork, and it's going to happen before the end of the year. And I love that even at this in this age, I'm being being held to that. So there's nothing sinister behind it. It's just simply it's going to get taken care of. So.
4: That concludes the Youth Express interview with John Fetterman at SLB, a.k.a. Mayor John. Thank you to Mr. Fetterman for coming in today, and also John Binley and Jess Moldovan for organizing this opportunity. We welcome your feedback and input. Please address comments to info@youthexpress.org. 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
5: This is Erin Sheedy, age 16, from Oakland Catholic High School for Pittsburgh Youth Media. For some, the words foreign policy bring flashes of horrific images of AP Gov or boring lectures on the Cuban Missile Crisis. But honestly, being fluent in foreign policy doesn't have to be difficult or boring, especially in an age where information is at our fingertips. Learning about your countries and even your own view on what's happening in the world is of the utmost importance, for teenagers in particular, because we are the future voters and leaders of our country. I had the amazing opportunity to interview the foreign policy advisor for the Hillary Clinton campaign, Laura Rosenberger, via telephone on Sunday, July 31st. She's a native Pittsburgher and had a lot of interesting things to say about her experience with the State Department and the Hillary Clinton campaign.
6: I worked at the State Department for about 9 years, and I worked at the National Security Council at the White House for a few years. And part of the time I was at the State Department, Hillary was the Secretary of State, and I had the privilege of working with her when she was there. Working with her team. And so when she launched her presidential campaign last year, her team reached out to me and asked if I would be interested in coming on board as a foreign policy advisor. And knowing how wonderful she is on these issues and how inspiring she is and how seriously she takes our national security, I knew there would be a great opportunity not only to work for a candidate that I really believed in security would be very, very strong. When I was in high school, even in middle school, I took a couple of trips overseas and really enjoyed studying and being interested in these issues. I was at Penn State, and I was a senior on 9/11, 2001, and had been trying to decide what to do once I graduated. And once that attack occurred, I really felt like I needed to make it my mission to do everything possible to see that something like that never happened again. I think people are really successful when you do things that you're really interested in, and when you're doing something that you really care about. And so there's many different paths that people can go in this field. But I think, you know, whether it's policy or politics, you know, whatever kind of policy issues people are interested in, I think the best way to be successful is to really do something that you care about.
5: That was Laura Rosenberger, foreign policy advisor to Hillary Clinton. Laura told me about how she had decided to go into foreign policy. And I thought that was really interesting. Like, she picked foreign policy because it was something that had happened to her. But any job you pick, she told me, it has to be something you love. And she loves national security, and she's passionate about keeping our country safe. And anything you do, you have to love it. Thanks so much to Laura Rosenberger for giving me her time for the interview. And for more Pittsburgh Youth Media stories, visit pittsburghyouthmedia.org, find Pittsburgh Youth Media on Facebook and Twitter, or stay tuned to youthexpress.org.
7: This is my first year of America. I'm in Bashir High School. I'm 10th grade. My name's Yumbo. I'm from China.
8: My name is Nasir. I'm originally from Brooklyn. Things are really different there from here, but what's school like in China? Like, earlier I was speaking about the kind of things that go on in school here that I really dislike. I didn't have to deal with that when I was living in New York, so do you have to deal with that kind of stuff in China?
7: In China, the bathroom is similar. Just like the bathroom for boys, they broke the door. The last day you have a new door, and the next day the door is disappear.
8: I think it's like the most obnoxious thing ever, because you got those stinky kids and they go and use the stalls, and then there's no door shielding you from the odor. It's the worst. So what are snow days like in China? Do they like call them early, or do you get to school and then they're like, just know you could go home? Or how does that work?
7: No, in snow day, we don't have anything late or no school. We just like no more. the teacher, when you go outside, the teacher will tell you to be careful, and that's it.
8: That's actually really kind of sucky that you guys don't get like days off because of snow and things of that nature. But I read a lot about China, and I'm not sure if all of it's true, so I wanted to ask somebody actually from there. Like, I read that some of the air in like areas of China is so bad that people have to actually wear masks to be safe breathing in that area. Like, there was something called smog, and I don't know if it's truly floating around China like that or if it's as bad as it allegedly used to be, but I wanted to ask you about that.
7: I don't know, because my homeless air is very clean, but in some important city, they have many cars, so their air is really bad, actually. I don't know how to change it. I just know maybe the air make people's bodies very not good. My sister's children, he's very smart, but he always have the mask and he always go to the hospital. So his grade is very bad now. He lives the city is the worst city in China. The air worst city in China.
8: So where did you live at in China that the air is so much cleaner than it is there?
7: I live here is very clean, and maybe some little city and some not very important and middle city, they will have the clean air because they don't have so many cars, so they don't have bad air, pollution.
8: In New York, the air is pretty bad itself, but you can't really tell. Like, it's not to a point where you have to wear masks like certain parts of China. There's a lot of cars there too, but for whatever reason, the air doesn't become polluted as easily as it does in China, allegedly. Like, in New York, you don't even notice that the air is polluted, but it's obviously very polluted from the amount of cars. Like, they come by the masses and people are honking at each other, everybody gets road rage, it's really obnoxious.
7: I think the weather is the same. When we cold, my homeless is cold. When we snow, my homeless snow. When we rain, maybe next day my homeless is raining.
8: Well, actually, I don't really speak to anybody from New York anymore. Occasionally, I go back and visit family, but any friends that I had back then, I don't remember any of them now. I remember this one girl that I had a huge crush on when I was younger. I was there just for kindergarten, but I really don't speak to anyone up there anymore, not even family at this point. What about you, Yumbo? Do you still keep in contact with your people in China?
7: Yeah, sometimes I talk to them on the phone. I miss them. I won't go back. Maybe, I don't know what time I can go back, but I actually miss them.
8: Do you want to, like, go back, or do you want to stay? Like, do you want to stay here and just visit, or do you want to go back and stay there?
7: I want to stay here and go back to visit, because I think America is better than the China. Yeah, the life is better than here. I'm from the Yanji and the city from Jilin. That place is the and northern. Our known for the different language because we have the Korean people and the rice. My homeless rice is famous all the country, all the China. It just tastes good and smells good and take together.
8: So are you like capable of cooking the rice and stuff from your country the way that it's like supposed to be made? Like, I know that America makes Chinese food, but they add their own little variant things to it to try and make it taste better. Are you able to make it taste like just like from your home country?
7: This Chinese food is bad, worse than my country's Chinese food. Even I can cook better than, yeah, I can cook.
8: I learned a lot about the Chinese culture today. There was a lot of questions that I had that I didn't think I would ever have answered because it's kind of rare for me to meet people from other countries, or at least it was before I came to Brashear. Because after I moved around for a bit, I was living in Bentleyville where everything was rural. There was only one kind of people and they just so happened to be white. I was the only kid of any mixed origin in my entire school. So it's really cool that now I have a diverse school. And I didn't think that I'd get some of these questions about, like, other people's countries answered. And I got a lot of those answered today, so thank you for that.
9: This is Ian from Braddock Hills Middle School. You're listening to Youth Express. Catch the future. 'Cause I gotta have faith. I gotta have faith. Because I got to go for faith.
10: 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Show on Youth Express, recording live from the SLB studios. This is Faith, and I am a sixth grader going to the seventh here at Summer Dreamers Academy. Joining me are
11: Ryan, and I'm 11 years old.
12: Jay Mayer, and I'm 12 years old.
13: Meyer, and I'm 12 years old.
14: Maya, and I'm 12 years old.
15: Royale, and I'm 11 years old.
10: And today we have a special guest.
16: My name is Mr. Tad, and I play for the Pittsburgh Thunderbirds, and I work here at the Saturday Light Brigade.
10: What is it like playing Frisbee?
16: Frisbee's a lot of fun. I don't know how much you guys know about Frisbee, but there's a lot of running. So it's like the running of soccer, kind of. You have to be constantly cutting and clearing space. And there's like the big plays of football and basketball. People jump over people. People dive for the Frisbee. And you can make big plays and exciting things happen all the time.
15: How did you get into it? Like, did you go to college for it?
16: I went to Edinburgh University of Pennsylvania, and that's where I started to play Ultimate Frisbee. They had a team up there and a lot of field space. So we used to play up there constantly, pick up games. We had tournaments, and there's a lot of time to work on getting better at the game.
15: Are you good?
16: I mean... Boy, I feel like I used to be good. I'm an old man now. I'm 31. How old are you guys? How old are you, Royale?
15: I'm 11. You're 20 years older than me.
16: 20 years older. Two decades. You know, I can still play. It's fun. When you get older, and you guys will realize this, because you guys look like you're into sports. You know, training is important. It's important to train. And when you get older, you have to train even more.
10: How long have you been playing?
16: I've been playing since I was about 17. So I played a little bit before college. With some of my friends that went to Taylor Alderdice, but it wasn't like very serious. So I guess about 13, 14 years.
10: Did people support you playing Frisbee?
16: Yeah, I mean, for sure. My parents were pretty supportive and a lot of my friends, but you know, Frisbee isn't like football or basketball or baseball or soccer or swimming or any of that stuff where it's a recognized high school sport and your parents are like, I got to drop my kid off at Frisbee practice. You know, people don't say that, like, I got to take my kid to soccer practice. So, you know, it's, I think, ultimate, I've watched it grow, and I've watched people become more supportive of it and more into it, which has been great, and I think it's becoming more and more common. I think one day people will be, like, taking their kid to a Frisbee practice or going to their kid's Frisbee game the same way they would in another sport. And it won't be, like, a weird thing.
17: Do you have any siblings?
16: I don't. I'm the only one. I'm the only one, believe it or not. You know, I guess my parents, when they had me, they were like, can it get any better than this? You know, could we possibly top this child that we've created, this awesome child? And the answer was no. No, seriously, I have no idea why I don't have more siblings. It probably was a that's enough thing, like Faith said.
15: What do you do working here at SLB?
16: I work here as a staff educator, which is like what Mr. Ben does. So I get to hang out with and record young people like yourselves. I'm trying to think if I don't think I've seen any of you guys before, but I go into schools. Like, I've been in King, recorded kids at ATA. Okay, yeah, so you got a lot of Northside kids here. I've done stuff in Perry, Brashear, all over the place, and I get to go places and record kids and hang out with them, and I think that's, like, the best part of my job.
12: Like you said, you went to college. Would you go to another team to play, like, Ultimate Frisbee, or would you, like, what's it called, transfer, or did you get drafted?
16: No, man. I'm ride or die Burrow. Yeah. I'm Edinburgh Ultimate all day. I loved Edinburgh. I love the team. I love the atmosphere. I wouldn't have gone anywhere else. And there's a lot of good schools around here, but when Mr. Ben and I were at Edinburgh, we had a really good team, so we were dropping the hammer on teams like Princeton, beat a team like Penn State, beat a team like Notre Dame, CMU, Carnegie Mellon. Yeah, there were a lot of bigger schools and a lot of schools that were quote-unquote smarter that we played and beat.
12: And what position are you in?
16: I'm a handler. So a handler is like a point guard or a quarterback, and it's for people that are maybe like better at throwing, and in my case, not good at cutting downfield. So it's like a distributing position. So you deal the disc out.
12: Like, what type of team in a different state?
16: Ooh, you know what? If I could have played for any club team ever, I'd want to play for... There's a team from Raleigh called Ring of Fire, and they were sweet because they were really intense. And when I was playing, they were like really mean, which I always, it fascinated me. They were like, they were fierce. They were fierce.
12: I like to see you play one day, but that's it.
16: Yeah, yeah, you can come to a Thunderbirds game.
11: If you had kids, would you like want to get them interested in playing Frisbee?
16: For sure. Yeah, absolutely. I played football when I was a kid, and you know, football is so different and so much more violent. Like, I played football and then I started running track, but like ultimate is a great sport in terms of cardio. So it keeps your weight down, keeps you healthy, keeps you active and running. And it's also good for your speed because you got to be sprinting a lot. So there's a lot of benefits for it. And just being on a team, it's a team sport, you know, swimming, track, those are like individual sports, golf, individual sports. So I think there's something to being on a team sport where you get that team atmosphere and you learn how to work together.
11: Are you married or are you in a relationship or anything?
16: Boy, I am not married, but I am in a relationship. I have a girlfriend. We've been together for several years, and we just bought a house. We're homeowners, so we're kind of taking the steps. Faith, I guess you could say.
12: Are you planning to have kids?
16: Man, whoa.
11: You're taking steps.
16: Didn't you hear, Faith? We're taking steps, man. We're taking steps. I don't know, man. Not soon.
17: What if you get really old and then you decide to have kids, but then you're too old?
16: You know, I guess if that were the case, where we were too old to conceive kids, we would consider...
12: adopting.
16: We could adopt, yeah, you know, because that's a cool thing, because there's kids out there that need parents and there's parents out there that need kids.
10: So that concludes this episode of The Faith Show on Youth Express, recording live from the SLB studios. 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
22: And I'm Amelia.
21: We are 9th graders at the Ellis School.
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23: I'm surrounded by intelligence and youth and interesting ideas. The Fairchild Challenge is an activity that occurs nationally. A challenge is issued every month for teens to respond to, and locally it's coordinated by Phipps Conservatory and Botanical Gardens. We'll talk about the challenge this month and the response to that challenge, but first let's have you meet the folks that are here in the studio with me, and we'll just sort of go around the table, starting with you, Rowan, and I'll ask you to, somebody has to be first, right, to introduce yourself and maybe tell us, you're all in sixth grade, right? Yeah. And you're all 12.
0: Yes.
23: So if you have any shout outs you would like to make, feel free to do that, and I'll just have you each introduce yourself. So we'll start with you.
0: Hi, I'm Rowan. I don't really have any shout outs. I'm sorry.
23: Who's here with you today? Who brought you here?
0: My mom and her boyfriend, and my dad's also here.
23: Terrific. Well, I'm glad. And how about you?
1: I'm Emma. My sister's here today, and so is my grandma and my aunt.
23: Excellent. What's your sister's name?
1: Ella. We're twins.
23: Emma and Ella. Makes sense. Did you hear us talking about twins in the last segment?
1: Yes.
23: Are you two identical twins?
1: No. We're fraternal.
23: Okay. So people don't mix you up too much.
1: No.
23: But do your parents ever say Emma when they mean Ella or Ella when they mean Emma?
1: Only some of the time. Not very often. But
23: That always happened with my brothers and me, even though we're not the same age and we're nothing alike. My mom mixed our names up all the time. And?
2: I'm Tiana. I came here with my grandpa.
23: Nice to have you here. And, you know, I have to backtrack just for a moment because I'm forgetting, since you go to the Ellis School, it's likely that you live in different neighborhoods. And, Rowan, what neighborhood do you live in?
1: I live in Morningside.
23: And let's ask Emma that same question.
1: I live in Shaler in Glenshaw.
23: And Tiana?
2: I live in Harrison City.
23: And now we get to meet Parisha. And any shout-outs? And tell us where you're from.
3: Well, my older sister is here today. And I live in Fox Chapel.
23: Well, nice to meet you. And your older sister's name?
3: Quinn.
23: So, did you all work on this project as a team?
1: Yes. Yeah.
23: So I'd really like to let you take over. Can one of you tell me about what the challenge was and then how you worked on trying to solve the particular problem? Any of you can do that.
1: So the challenge was to write an opinion piece about an environmental issue. So you had to choose an article about the environmental issue that you're focusing on and say whether you agreed or disagreed, and then reasons why you agreed or disagreed.
23: And how did you go about choosing the issue?
2: Well, Rowan kind of gave us an idea of about bees, and we thought it was a good idea.
23: So you chose bees, and why was it a good idea to study bees?
1: They're going extinct, and we thought it was a prominent environmental issue, so that's why we chose that.
23: And how did you learn about it? So did you write one piece together, or did you each write an editorial?
2: We did it together, but it was like a paragraph each.
1: Mm-hmm. Yeah.
23: Okay. So how did you set about that? Working as a team is not easy. And I don't know if you've ever done that. It's not easy. Can you talk a little bit about that process and just walk us through what you did?
1: So we each chose a topic like reasons why they're going extinct and like what led to that. And so we each chose a topic and we had to write a paragraph about that topic.
2: Yeah.
3: And in this case, I think we worked really well together. There were like no arguments, anything. It was pretty good.
1: Yeah. It's nice.
23: And how did you figure out who got what paragraph? And did you break it up into sections and you knew what people were going to write about? But how did you do that?
1: Well, we kind of just chose our topic. and then we all basically wrote the paragraph, and then we put them all together and then edited them so they would actually sound good together instead of...
23: That makes sense. You guys didn't bring it, did you?
1: No.
23: Oh, I wish we had thought to ask you to bring it. But tell us, what did you learn about bees as you did this. I'm curious. And remember, there are people listening that might not know anything that you learned or might not know as much as you did. So, you know, explain everything as much as you can. Everybody looked at Tiana. You're going to have one proud grandfather here. Everybody looked at you at the same time.
2: Well, we learned that they're really important to, like, what we eat. And, like, without them, there'd be a lot of things that we couldn't have.
23: Like what?
0: They pollinate a lot of the food supply for apples, oranges, onions. So they pollinate 79% of our food supply. So if they were gone, then we would have to make do with a lot of less foods.
1: More meat. Yeah. Definitely. And a lot less vegetarians.
23: Are any of you vegetarians?
2: I am.
23: And is it hard to be a vegetarian?
2: Yeah, because, like, I used to not be a vegetarian, but I've switched, like, on and off, and it's just easier being vegetarian because of my religion.
23: I see. I'm sure you're able to find what things you can eat at Alice. There's usually, yeah. I've been to your cafeteria. It's awesome. There's usually good options there, and you need to make sure that folks can do it. I think it's hard sometimes, the fun stuff you can eat on the go when you're vegetarian, but if you pack, do you pack stuff?
2: Yeah, I usually pack lunch because there's like vegetarian versions of of the foods that people who eat meat eat.
23: Yeah, like stuff with like tofu crumbles and
1: she'll bring in
23: things like
1: fake
23: that.
1: Fake bacon.
2: Yeah.
23: Yeah. We have all that too, although we don't follow a strict vegetarian diet. We have a lot of those things. So how come bees are dying off? What's happening? Did you learn anything about that?
1: So one reason is because of habitat loss. So their habitats are being destroyed by us, so they have nowhere to live, and then they die. Then also, sometimes they, like, just desert their hives, and we don't know why. Might be because of lack of food sources or pesticides. So,
23: that's really sad. Did you get a chance, or have any of you had a chance to see a working beehive?
2: Yeah, mm-hmm. We've been to Triple Bee Farms mm-hmm. before. Mm-hmm.
23: Tell me more about that.
2: I'm not really sure about it because, like, we were really young.
1: We went there in, like, first grade.
2: Yeah.
23: Were you scared when you found out you were going to a bee farm?
2: Kind of.
1: Yeah. Well,
0: yeah, because we were afraid, oh, no, they're going to sting us, but yeah. We were fine.
1: Yeah.
23: So how do you feel about the environment today and what's going on just generally? We could talk about bees still, too, but just about how the environment is and sort of what its future might hold. I mean, let me ask you, that's kind of a general question. No. If you were granted a wish or two about change or something you wish would happen with respect to the environment, does anything come to mind? Something that you'd like to see happen or that you wish people would do?
1: Like less pollution, because that's mm-hmm. a very big problem. Mm-hmm.
23: Any specific types of pollution that it especially sort of gnaw at you?
1: Definitely from cars. They produce a lot of pollution.
23: Yeah. They sure do. There's a lot of waste, too. Yeah. Any other thoughts about something you would wish people would change, a behavior, or that you wish our country would do differently?
0: Well, we lose a lot of energy. Like in 2013, the U.S. had the most wasted energy than any other country, so I think that we should do something about that, but I'm not exactly sure what, but...
23: No, but it's good, and a lot of these problems were created by people who came before you, and I think it's important that folks know the problems they've left you with and that we could work together to try to solve them. Well, any other thoughts about that at all?
2: I kind of wish people would like focus on what they're doing and notice what it'll affect, how it'll affect people coming after them.
23: That's a really good insight, I think, Tiana, really for everything, not just pollution, but anything you do to try to think about how it impacts another person that you're interacting with. Anything on, from your perspective, Parisha?
3: I agree with everyone here. I think that people should notice like what the world's doing to nature, and then they should try to help in any way they can.
23: Do you guys do any special recycling programs at the Ellis School or ways to try to help the environment? I don't want to put you on the spot. I know you recycle there. No, I just don't know if there's any programs.
2: I think in the lower school, I don't know if it's still in the lower school now, but they used to have like a compost bucket where during snack we'd put all of the extra food we had in a bucket, and it was like in each classroom, and then they'd take it somewhere.
23: I think I remember seeing that too when I've been out there.
1: Yeah, like so we have a garden at Ellis, and we can use the compost for dirt in the garden.
0: Yeah.
23: Nice. What's in the garden?
1: All kinds of plants. There's a lot of flowers, and
2: mm-hmm. and there's we have a butterfly garden, and like I think the pre-cares, I'm not sure still, but they used to like grow the butterflies and then release them into the garden, and some of them would stay and some of them would leave. So
23: that sounds terrific. Well, I have two more things I wanted to talk to you about. One is what it's like going to a girls' school, because Ellis is kind of neat. It's been around for 100 years as a girls' school. My mom went to a girls' school her entire, for grade school, high school, and college. It was a college that was women only. What do you think? How is your experience different maybe than some of your friends who go to schools that have boys and girls?
1: Well, I think we have like, we're all a lot closer because there's no boys, so it's just better that way.
23: Any other thoughts about that?
0: Well, I think it promotes a lot of feminist movements and stuff like that, so that's good.
2: It like helps us stand up for ourselves, like mm-hmm. against unfeminist things.
3: Yeah. It shows like the power of girls, and we can all work together and things like that.
23: Yeah. Sure, good answers. And I know that's not an easy question, but especially it's Women's History Month, so it's kind of cool that you happen to be here now. But I think you get to emphasize some of those issues there more than others. The other question I was just curious about is if any of you have thought about what you might like to be when you get older, not committing you to your answer, but any thoughts about potential careers?
1: I want to be...
23: Everybody pointed at Emma.
1: I want to be a writer just because I really enjoy writing, and English is my favorite subject. Mm-hmm. So.
0: She does it every chance she gets.
1: Yeah.
23: Do you keep a journal with you?
1: Mm-hmm.
23: And what about you, Rowan? Have you thought about that?
0: I want to do something with physics, probably focusing on quantum mechanics.
23: Now you're 12, and are you studying these things in school?
0: No.
23: So how are you getting your knowledge of such things?
0: I have a lot of physics books at home.
1: Yes, she brings them in like every day.
0: Not every day.
1: Well, a lot of the time.
23: Well, that's great that you like that. And physics is really cool. It's hard at first, I think. At least it was for me. But I liked it. What about you, Tiana?
2: I want to be a computer engineer.
23: And what would you do you think?
2: Well, I like making, like, I kind of like making games right now, like programming things and making robots a lot.
23: Wow. You guys all have, so far, very different aspirations. Let's find out from Parisha.
3: Yeah, mine's very different. Well, I really like to dance, so I guess I could be a dancer, maybe.
23: These are all very important things. That's terrific. What kind of dance do you like to do?
3: Oh, right now I'm taking classes in ballet and contemporary, and then last year I did tap. So.
23: Where do you take classes?
3: Starlight Dance Academy.
23: Well, that's absolutely terrific to know that. And that's a good example of how you're all thriving and getting a chance, you know, to think about what you want to do. We're just about out of time now. Do any of you want to say something that you didn't get a chance to say?
3: No, I don't think so.
23: That's a good last question. I always like to make sure. I want to tell all of you that I hope you'll know that you're always welcome here. If you write something, Emma, that you would like to share and record to air on the radio, we would love to do that. We can talk about quantum physics on the air sometimes. I'm serious, Rowan. We can do that. Tiana, we have some projects we can put you on. If you code, do you code?
2: Not really yet.
23: Well, then we'll put you on the conceptual level of things. Now, dance on the radio is a little complicated, but we'll figure it out.
4: It's difficult.
23: congratulations on your project. Oh, who was your teacher for this?
3: Miss Mind.
23: Great. Well, thank you for being here today. Thanks to your family members for bringing you here. And I hope we'll see you again. Thanks.
3: Thanks.
23: Congratulations. To a great quartet of sixth graders from the Ellis School. You can learn more about the Fairchild Challenge if you visit the website of Phipps Conservatory and Botanical Gardens. We also have a direct link to the Fairchild Challenge from our website at slbradio.org.
5: My name is Gabe. I'm in second grade at the Environmental Charter School in Pittsburgh, Pennsylvania. Global warming makes me concerned about the future of the world, and here's why. Did you know global warming melts the polar ice caps? Instead of polluting, which affects global warming, I wish people would use eco-friendly things. People leave the lights on in their houses because they forget to turn off their lights. Global warming also affects us because people use cars too much. For example, people use cars to get places they could walk or bike. So now you know how global warming affects us and how we live. This is Gabe from the Environmental Charter School, second grade persuaders.
23: Well, it's a snowy morning, and we have two guests that are going to talk about their accomplishments in the Fairchild Challenge program. They'll be joining us. One is here in our studios, and the other will join us by telephone, given the weather. We'll first introduce you to Rose Lee from Dorseyville Middle School in Fox Chapel. And then Jillian Sullivan by phone will be here from Shaler Area Middle School. The Fairchild Challenge is a national competition that encourages middle school and high school students to learn more about the environment around them and to do so in a creative way. It's organized locally here by Phipps Conservatory and Botanical Gardens. And we are fortunate to have Rose Lee with us today. How are you, Rose?
6: I'm doing fine.
23: And you, the roads weren't too bad coming
6: in? Yeah.
23: I'm glad you made it. What grade are you in and how old are you?
6: I'm in eighth grade and I'm 13 years old.
23: And tell me a little bit about yourself, what you like to do. What some of your interests are?
6: I like drawing and science and math.
23: And I'm curious about drawing first. Pencils or what do you draw with?
6: Color pencils and pencils.
23: And what kinds of things do you like to draw?
6: I like drawing realistic artworks like animals and plants.
23: So do you carry a sketchbook sometimes? Or
6: Sometimes.
23: I'm not very good at art, so I'm always really curious. And then you mentioned science and math. So what, eighth grade, is it earth science, or what are you doing now?
6: It's like almost everything together. It's astronomy, chemistry, and...
23: Cool. What are you learning in chemistry now? I'm just curious.
6: We're working on basic parts like the atoms and molecules and compounds.
23: Okay, like Avogadro's number, is that in there yet?
6: Oh, we're not there.
23: Not there with moles and things like that?
6: Not.
23: I studied a lot of chemistry. So do you like chemistry so far?
6: Yeah.
23: Chemistry was my favorite in high school because it was just very, to me, it all made sense. Have you had to do biology yet?
6: That's next year.
23: That was one I had a lot of trouble with. So before I forget, any shout-outs or hellos to anybody who might be listening now or later when you can hear this in podcast form?
6: My teacher, Mrs. Loeffler, and my friends and family.
23: Great. And it's neat that you were able to do this as part of the Fairchild Challenge. Can you tell me about your project? What was the challenge itself? What were you asked to do?
6: I was asked to draw a realistic plant or flower that lived in around this area.
23: Oh, neat. So not one, you actually had to find something indigenous or that would work well in southwestern Pennsylvania. What did you pick?
6: The Ranunculus bulbosus. It's also called the buttercup flower.
23: And did you find some that you could actually draw? I don't know. Are there any out this time of year?
6: Oh, I just looked it up in the internet.
23: Okay. So. I was going to say that might be hard. So did you draw it based on what you saw online?
6: There were... I picked out three different types of pictures and then just blended them together.
23: Nice. Was there any reason that you picked that one? Did you have other candidates you thought of?
6: I just liked the color and how it really popped up. So, yeah.
23: Nice. So you did this in pencil, probably, I would imagine, with a lot of color. What kind of colors? I mean, I know what the basic colors you'd use with, but I think yellow is one, and green. But what other colors did you use? I'm trying to picture it in my head.
6: Almost every color, but mostly yellow for the flower, and the background was mostly green, blue, and purple.
23: That sounds very just really nice. How do you feel about the environment? It's nice that you're able to participate in the challenge. Have you thought much about the current state of things? Or I'd just be curious for your perspective.
6: I'm not sure. I never really thought about it.
23: Well, it's nice that this gives you a chance to think about it in terms of the flowers. I guess I was curious, whether, and I'm not sure in school if you're thinking about things like recycling or ways to make less waste. And are there any tips you would have based on what you've learned?
6: Well, my school also does recycling, and they are trying to also make the environment, make it friendly for the environment.
23: Yeah, it's Dorseyville Middle School's in a nice area. So not every area should be good to the environment, but I mean, it's really pretty out where you are. Are students encouraged to do certain things to try to make less waste at school?
6: Yeah.
23: What are some of the things you do?
6: There's like this mini garden. And we also recycle and...
23: Do you use compost in the garden, maybe? That's where you take, like, garbage and food waste and you add it to the soil. They may be doing that, they may not.
6: I'm not sure.
23: You probably know. Have you thought about what you want to be when you get older?
6: Somewhere around the art area, art field, or math and science.
23: That's great. Do you know any artists that are making a living as an artist?

0: and congratulations. Were there other students from your school that also did the same challenge?
1: They did a different challenge, but like a writing challenge.
0: Well, it's great that you were able to do this. You'd probably be a good book illustrator. People could write and you could do that. Well, thank you. And again, congratulations. Rosalie is 13, eighth grade at Dorseyville Middle School in Fox Chapel. And Jillian is here. Jillian is from Shaler Area Middle School. And because of the weather, it was hard for her to get in to our studio for our Fairchild Challenge segment, but we have her here thanks to the telephone. Hi, Jillian.
2: Hi.
0: Hi. How old are you?
2: I'm 13.
0: And what are you in eighth grade?
2: I'm in seventh grade.
0: Seventh. And tell me about the project you did for the Fairchild Challenge. What was your what was the challenge given to you?
2: Well, I had to draw a flower that was a spring bloom in western Pennsylvania, and just had to make it, like, realistic and, like, botanically correct and all that kind of stuff.
0: Wow. And now a couple things that strike me is, one, you're drawing a spring flower during the winter time, and secondly, flowers are pretty complicated to draw. You must like art a lot, do you?
2: Yeah, I love art.
0: I had a feeling. What flower did you pick?
2: I picked the Johnny Jump Up. They call them Johnny Jump Up. Mm-hmm. I think they also call them a tricolor viola, but I'm not 100% sure.
0: And so, what do they look like?
2: They kind of almost look like faces. They have like three petals with like purple stripes, and a lot of them can actually look like faces, kind of, if you look at them.
0: Oh, neat. And how did you, without having one, I'm assuming you didn't have one to look at, how did you draw it?
2: I pulled a few pictures off the internet and just kind of combined them together to kind of like see what they would look like in the leaves and all that.
0: Did you use special materials to draw it?
2: I just used colored pencils.
0: Well, that sounds great. What other kinds of art do you like to make?
2: I usually just like to draw animals. I do realistic, but mostly I just do like mixture between like cartoon and realistic, like somewhere in the middle there. I like to draw animals.
0: That sounds cool. Have you ever thought of like making your animals part of a book or like a graphic novel?
2: Actually, me and my neighbor are in the middle of actually writing a novel, and I'm gonna draw some pictures for that. So hopefully that'll work.
0: Very cool. Can you tell me a little bit about what it's about without spoiling it? Is there any kind of plot line yet?
2: It's just basically about these snow leopards who are sisters, and their mom gets captured, and they have to go and figure out like the whole mystery about it and save her and stuff. So,
0: that sounds like it's a lot of fun. As you develop that, and I mean this, feel free to get in touch with us, because we could have you and your neighbor on the radio with us talking about that, not only here, but on our Youth Express station, which is all youth writing and creative efforts, and we would love to do that. I meant to ask you if there's anybody you wanted to acknowledge or say hello to while you're on the radio that will hear you now or when this is podcast later.
2: Just my gate teacher, Dr. Gerlach, because she's kind of the one who helped me and just kind of told me that I might be good for drawing this. And I was kind of nervous because I was like, well, I never drew flowers before, but she kind of just gave me some confidence in myself, so I thank her.
0: She's good at that. I was just going to say, it's not, confidence is exactly the word I would use. Are there aspects of the environment? I mean, did drawing the flowers help you feel any closer to the environment or help you learn more about the role?

0: that flowers play.
1: Yeah, I mean, flowers are just so pretty, and I just love how nature is just so gorgeous on its own. Like, I hate to how, if there's, like, pollution and all that stuff, people ruining the earth, but it doesn't make any sense because it's just so gorgeous. I don't know how you could ruin it.
0: Mm-hmm. That's a really great way of putting it. Have you thought about what you'd like to do when you get older?
1: I want to be a companion animal veterinarian.
0: Interesting. And how does a companion animal veterinarian differ? Do you have to make house calls as one? Or I'm curious about that.
1: A companion animal vet mainly works with just cats and dogs. And then there's different types of vets that, like, special ones that can work with either reptiles or small pets like rabbits.
0: I see. So as opposed to an avian vet or somebody that would work with horses, the kind of animal you'd go to with a typical household pet. Do you have pets?
1: I have a pet rabbit named Jinx.
0: Jinx. Good name mm-hmm. for a rabbit. What's really great to talk with you, and is there anything else you wanted to say?
1: Not really. I mean, I'm just really nervous because I've never actually been on the radio and stuff, and I'm just shocked altogether that I did so well.
0: You did really well this morning. You didn't sound nervous at all. You sounded awesome. Thank you, Jillian. And you can learn more about the Fairchild Challenge by going to the website fairchild@phipps.org or simply go to phipps.conservatory.org for additional information.
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5: Where we are and where we are going.
6: Hello, my name is Travis Malloy.
7: And I'm Doretha Murray. Our topic was the oil spill that occurred in the Gulf of Mexico. This spill has strongly affected the Gulf's water systems and wildlife. Many animals have been reported dead as a result of the spill. We talked to a bird specialist, Eric Lithman, about the effects the oil spill had on the birds.
8: Most birds that you've seen on the news have fared fairly well. I think the brown pelicans received a lot of coverage, and you see lots of laughing gulls. A lot of the birds, like I said, that we won't find will probably be hurt the worst. I know they've taken many birds off to other states, some to Texas and some to the East Coast. I know some went to Georgia. They soaked the birds in some type of oil, actually, to loosen the oil up. I think mineral oil or canola oil. And then I know they use hot water. It's under pressure, but not too much pressure. I know it's important to keep the right temperature.
6: Many birds have been affected.
8: At least over 1,000 birds have been collected dead. The strongest effect would be that the oil has killed many birds.
7: However, it's not because of a lack of effort why the birds aren't being cleaned. Environmentalists intentionally don't clean the birds for fear of endangering their habitat.
6: The oil spill has not only affected the animals of the Gulf, but the fishermen as well. We've gotten a response from Damon McKnight, owner of Super Charter Fishermen, on how the oil spill has affected him.
9: The biggest problem we see right now, I mean, there's process and there's effort going forth to cleaning it up and all that good stuff, but there's the unknown that everybody's having to go through with. Like, nobody can tell us if we're going to be doing this cleanup and everything, if we're going to be doing it 30 days, 2 years, 60 days. I mean, the local people that make their living off the water, the unknown is the biggest problem right now.
6: The oil spill has resulted in many fishermen having to change their occupation, therefore affecting their way of life.
9: We're unable to fish right now. All of our charters have been canceled. No one's wanting to make charters, but of course all the federal waters are closed. There's nowhere for us to run charters and fish. What we do is we run medical assistance in and out. We have Acadian ambulance on the boat with us. If anyone's injured during the spill cleanup, we go out and do the actual retrieving of the patient and bring them back to a command post here at the main center.
7: Even with all the devastation, we were surprised to learn that people still have hope.
9: The media is making more out of it than what it is. Yes, we have a tragedy going on here. There's devastation going on. You have people show up down here every day in rubber boots and everything else to see the oil spill, thinking they're going to have oil up to their knees. It's not like that. BP's doing a better job than what they're giving credit for, but we still have a problem here.
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0: My name is Sam. I am in second grade at the Environmental Charter School in Pittsburgh, Pennsylvania. Cutting down trees makes me concerned about the future of the world, and here's why. Did you know 3 to 6 billion trees have been cut down every year? Instead of cutting down trees, I wish people would save the trees. If we cut down all of the trees, there would be no air to breathe in. Consequently, trees produce oxygen. If we cut down trees, there would be no oxygen. The worst part about cutting down trees is that animals' habitats would disappear, and so will the animals. Trees are animals' habitats, and if we cut down trees, animals won't have a home. Cutting down trees impacts all of us, and I think we can work together to make the world a better place. Please remember that if you cut down trees, animals and their habitats will die. This is Sam for the Environmental Charter School, second grade persuaders.
1: 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I'm in 11th grade at Montour High School, and you're listening to Youth Express. Catch the future.
2: My name is Taylor. I'm 16 years old and I live in McKees Rocks. I go to City High, and one of my favorite memories is the time that I came to Shenley Park with the Urban Eco Stewards for our first gathering. That day was so fun. Though it was really cold, I really enjoyed myself. I slid up and down the steps and hills. I had a good time with my friends and peers. And I also climbed under and over some trees. It was pretty fun. We were girdling Norway maple trees because they're invasive. We were like carving them in the way. Like some trees were marked and we would use these tools to like carve them, but it's called girdling.
3: My name is Raleigh.
4: And I'm Rebecca.
3: We are ninth graders at the Ellis School.
4: Water matters, and it matters that we all understand how our actions impact this precious resource.
3: Let's talk about fracking.
4: Fracking is the process of using high-pressure chemical water to break through shale rock and extract natural gas.
3: Although it can provide money to our economy, there are downsides to this method.
4: Fracking can take 1 to 8 million gallons of water to complete each job.
3: The water is combined with about 40,000 gallons of chemicals.
4: Chemicals from the fracturing solution can also leak into groundwater.
3: Not only does the contaminated water affect well water, but it also affects cities.
4: Over 1,000 reports have been filed about contaminated water in cities near fracturing sites.
3: Water matters, and so do our actions.
4: For infographics and more information on fracking and other topics, visit the Ellis School 9th Grade Voice and Vision website at theellisschool.org.
5: The Fairchild Challenge is a national competition. It's sponsored locally by Phipps Conservatory and Botanical Gardens. And the idea is on a regular basis throughout the school year, a challenge is issued and students in middle schools and high schools respond to the challenge. And then those whose responses were particularly articulate or beautiful or that showed up great depth are honored. And today we have seventh graders Drew Lopusinski, Nolan Collery, and Eric Bloomquist here with us from Carson Middle School. I'll have to ask right away how I did with how'd I do with Drew's name? Was
6: pretty well. Yeah.
5: Can you say it for me?
6: Lopusinski.
5: So I got the Pazinski part right,
6: yes,
5: but not the first syllable. The first syllable should have been relatively easy. Drew, tell me a bit about yourself. What do you like to do?
6: Well, I'm in seventh grade and at Carson Middle School, and I play the trombone in the band, and I'm in jazz band, wind ensemble, the seventh grade band, and I love to play baseball. I'm on the middle school baseball team, and I also love to play basketball, and I'm always doing something. I feel like I'm always involved in something.
5: I should have just asked you if there's stuff you don't like to do.
6: Yeah, I love to read.
5: I pointed to Chad. He plays trombone also. And, oh, there he is. He plays trombone. And that's an instrument I've always been curious about. Was it hard to learn?
6: Well, I think that any instrument is a little bit hard to learn, but I've been playing it since fifth grade, and it's come along well, so I like it.
5: Is there anybody you'd like to give a shout-out to who may be listening now or maybe later when this is on demand?
6: Well, Mrs. Boyd, our goal teacher, she's a great teacher. She's always giving us opportunities to do interesting things, and she just is such a great teacher.
5: Excellent. She sounds like she must be great. And did you say, what's the name of the program she teaches?
6: Goal. It's the Gifted Opportunities for Advanced Learning.
5: G-O-A-L.
6: Yes.
5: Do you think they came up with the acronym first and then tried to find words that fit it?
6: Yes, or, maybe. Yeah.
5: I wonder about that with acronyms, but that's great. It's nice to meet you, Drew. And let's meet Nolan Collery, who's here too. Hi, Nolan.
7: Hi.
5: Did I do okay with your name?
7: Yeah.
5: I should learn after all these years to check that before I say them. Tell me a bit about yourself.
7: Well, I'm Nolan Collery, as you said earlier. I'm 13, go to Carson Middle School. I have one sister. Her name's Brenna. Hoping she's listening right now. I play percussion, especially drum set. I'm in the jazz band. I help out in the wind ensemble. I play in the sixth grade band, too. And then on the sports page, I play water polo for the North Allegheny team.
5: Wow. You guys all have a lot going on. Now, you mentioned the sixth grade band.
7: Yeah.
5: Is that to round out the number of players they have?
7: It's just because when all the sixth grade bands come in, they're not as great as the older bands. But they have some people with the percussion come help out. Cause some of the parts they play get pretty hard. So we come down, just help them out when they can so they can be better.
5: That's great. Have you thought about marching band?
7: I have, actually.
5: Do you think you'll do it?
7: Yeah.
5: When are you eligible?
7: That's in ninth grade.
5: Okay, so you have some time. I played drums, and I did not play snare. I was not good enough to play snare in marching band. You probably will be if
7: you
5: like playing a set. And do you know your rudiments, your paradiddles,
7: yeah,
5: and all that stuff? Do you think these guys know what a paradiddle is?
7: Probably
5: not.
7: Oh,
5: wait. I saw Eric's hand go up. That means he studied drums at one time.
7: He has.
5: Maybe. Is there... we said hello to your sister. Anybody
7: yeah.
5: else?
7: No, just no. Mrs. Boyd, if she's listening. Hi, and big thanks for helping us through this process.
5: Great. And let's meet Eric Bloomquist, who is here too. Hey, Eric.
8: Hello.
5: So, do you play drums now?
8: Well, I'm sort of into a lot of instruments. So, in fifth grade, I got a drum set for Christmas. I've been playing the alto saxophone since fourth grade.
5: Wow.
8: So, I've been playing in, all of us are in band. So, we all play a seventh grade band and our wind ensemble and jazz band. And then I did a little bit of work with our eighth grade band for the, we had a Veterans Day assembly. And my teacher actually asked me to learn a completely new instrument for that concert.
5: You're kidding.
8: And I did it anyway.
5: What instrument?
8: A tenor sax. So it's similar fingerings, but it's just lower and has different note names.
5: Wow. You guys all have strong musical interests. In fact, if you could duplicate yourselves, or I guess we could overdub you in a recording session, there are probably like at least 10 instruments among all three of you, if not, we had trombone, a couple saxes, two sets of drums. I'm missing some things.
6: And sing.
5: Yeah,
6: I
5: singing.
6: Like to sing.
5: Yeah, we could put together a band with you guys. Eric, anybody you'd like to say hello to who might be tuned in?
8: My parents, my sister Maddie, my goal teacher, Mrs. Boyd, as Drew and Nolan both said. That's pretty much it. Anyone who'd be listening?
5: Great. Well, I'd like to sort of turn it over to you guys. First, maybe talk a little bit about climate change itself and what it is. Some people could really use a good lay explanation of that. And then how you approach the video. And I'll interject every now and then, but let's just turn it over to you. And Nolan, you want to start?
7: Sure. So the climate change is... mainly about what the video is about is on the greenhouse effect, which is the release of carbon emissions into the atmosphere, which just it's slowly heating the world up, melting the ice caps, all that. So,
6: And we approached this video. We wanted to make a video that was funny, and it's actually a musical video. And so I wrote all the music and the lyrics, and we taught it to the people in the video, and we sang it. And so we wanted to make a video that would maybe make a small difference and people would learn so that a big difference could be made. So that's why we wanted to make the video.
5: What do you think people don't understand about climate change?
8: I think they don't really understand how dangerous it is. Like all the cars that are going around the earth and all the factories every day are just releasing like millions of pounds of carbon dioxide a second, and that's really putting stress on the Earth.
5: And do you think it's a solvable problem?
7: I don't think, at least not for a long time, we're going to be too able to completely solve it, but just little changes, like instead of driving your car, if you're only going little ways, ride a bike, take a walk, you know, just the small things help.
8: Yeah, and something a lot of people don't understand is they think like, oh, I'll just use an electric car, like that's fine. But what they don't understand is that when you use a gas car, you're releasing the gas while you're driving. But when you use an electric car, they still have to burn to make fuel for the electricity. So no matter what you're using, you're still putting out those gases into the atmosphere.
5: Yeah, that's a good point. If you're driving your electricity from a coal-fired power plant, you're still emitting. You're just not emitting directly from your car. So how, in writing your musical, did you like choose existing songs and write new words to them, or
6: no,
5: how did you go about it?
6: It was an entirely original score, and so I wrote the melodies and the lyrics, and it's called The Steel Wheel, and it's about a biker who makes a difference by trying to convince people not to ride in their cars anymore, to take a bike and take a ride to reduce the emissions. And so I wrote all the music, and it was really fun.
5: Is it online?
6: I think so. I don't know the link, but
5: okay.
6: It is.
5: Did Phipps put it online, or
6: I'm not sure yet.
5: Okay, because we would play it. I would love to play it sometime. How's the reaction been to it among your classmates? And obviously the Fairchild people liked it.
6: Oh, they all loved it. Our classmates really, really liked it. And we all liked it too.
5: That's great. We definitely would play that sometime if we could find it online. We'll even take a look this morning to see if we could play it. I think it would be fun to listen to. You know, one thing that concerns me a bit is I don't know if people are taking global warming or climate change as seriously as they should be. I saw you nodded your head right away.
7: You know, it feels like there are two sides to the argument. A lot of people are feeling like climate change is like the end all. It's just the worst thing ever. And then there are people who just don't even like bother to figure out what it is. I feel like if we could just get to a happy middle ground, get to a place where people understand how they can fix it, but not need to, like, you know, try to alter the course of everyone's lives just to try and slow it down.
5: I just found a link to your video.
7: Oh, that's nice.
5: Is it okay if we play it?
6: Yeah.
5: Well, it makes sense
6: if
5: we play the audio without...
6: Probably.
5: Okay. Here I am saying that I don't know where it is, and it's linked from our website.
6: Oh, really?
5: So if you're listening and if you want to see the video, go to slbradio.org. We may have just added that link. So let's take a listen to it. Do you need to set it up at all?
6: No.
5: Okay. So let's see. It's the Eco Challenge 2017. This has only been here for a couple of days. So here we have Drew Lopezinski and Nolan Collery and Eric with a K, Bloomquist. And let's take a listen. Just give me a moment to figure out why we're not hearing this. We should be hearing it. We'll get it going in just a minute. I promise, but I do want us to play it. I just want to be sure everybody can actually hear it. So we were talking about whether people are taking global warming seriously or not, and you were saying it seems to be like two extremes, one or the other.
7: People feel like global warming is not a problem. They feel like they're invincible. Nothing will be happening if we keep up what we're doing. And then there are other people who are on the extreme end who feel that, global warming has to be stopped. You can't take a car anywhere. The factories should just be shut down forever. But, I mean, it's like we just need to find a middle ground where we can still like drive cars, but we just limit our use of them. That's what I feel is the biggest cause.
9: Yeah, so when it requires a small action by individual people, that makes it really hard because you feel like, well, I don't have to do this. Other people are going to do it instead of me, and you get that feeling, I think. I think your video is going to be fine. Chad just took a listen. Ah, yes. Apparently, does it start really quietly?
10: A little.
7: Yeah.
9: I think it does. I think that's what's happening. So let's take a listen, and I'm eager to hear it, and I'll read it. Oh, wow, there's credits. Starring Eric Bloomquist as Gassy Gus. Drew is David Hoffman, the Steel Wheel. And then Nolan is the Weatherman. And the biker girls, Anna Lou, Emmeler Park, Nina,
11: so,
9: and Samantha.
11: So, later this evening, there we'll have some rain and flash flooding due to the weather heating up. And that's right, folks. It's only going to be getting warmer. That's due to climate change and the emission of carbon, which causes the greenhouse effect, which makes Earth like, well, a giant greenhouse. Not good in any ways if you...
12: Greenhouse effect my foot. If it stops me from selling my diesel-sucking, carbon dioxide-releasing cars, I won't have none of it.
13: Every day it gets worse, these cars, taking over the road, these cars. I learned from the time I was hit, something needed to be done. I can change it car by car, tire by tire, till it spreads like wildfire. So I became the Steel Wheel.
14: Have you ever thought to ride a bike? It helps the environment.

0: The effects on this are great. Everything.
1: The sales of my cars are going down. This is making me angry.
0: Uh-oh. Now we see a parking lot, which is getting a little emptier.
1: Who are you and what do you mean? You're ruining my car sales, you biking old bean.

0: Because the carbon dioxide will make the world hot, and everything else will be for naught.
1: But you mean if I don't stop selling cars, there will be no more ice cream bars?
2: Gassy Gus, you're absolutely correct.
0: Let's make a deal to make this right. Instead of selling cars, you might try to sell bikes.
3: Gassy Gus, changing his business plan.
0: The mission of biking will just keep going. Effect on the world will just keep showing.

0: That's really well done. And that may be the first time we've ever played a video on the radio. I'm telling you that. And it works that way. So who did you did you all score this together? Or?
1: I wrote it all, yes. And my brother helped me a little too, so I'd like to thank him for that because he helped me to write the music. He's also very gifted in music, so.
0: Wow, that was really fun to listen to. Just amazing to take on. We have a little bit of time. I'm still I'm changing. We've never played a video before. This was really quite a thing that we just did there. But now we're all just taking care of. There's what I was looking for. I was looking for a particular song that I wanted to play. So I will put that video up on our Facebook page so other people can see it. And do you guys know Bike Pittsburgh at all?
1: Yes, yeah. That's the whole video we made it about. So
0: okay,
1: yeah.
0: Have you sent it to Bike Pittsburgh?
1: No,
0: you should. I'll try to put it on their Facebook page on your behalf because I think they would like it a lot. Now I'm curious if any of you thought much about what you might. You're also well-rounded, but what you might like to do after you graduate from high school? I know you get asked that all the time. I'm getting shaking heads. Every head is shaking right now. Any thoughts or ideas? Eric didn't shake nearly as hard.
2: Well, I know the field I want to work in, so I mean, I'm going to get a college, and after that, probably something in the math or science field. I'm not really too linguistic, so I mean, I'll probably work as, I'd like to be something like geology field.
0: Ooh, that's, my wife has a degree in geology and hydrogeology and nursing, go figure, but she's got, she collects all of them. What do you like about geology?
2: Well, we do different science units in our school, and in third grade we did an earth science unit, so I just found it really fascinating how, you know, different rocks have like different hardnesses and how they all form, and they have different properties, and like some rocks can be used for other things while others don't really have as many uses.
0: So would Mohs scale resonate with you? Mohs scale of hardness?
2: Yeah, like diamonds, the 10. And
0: talcum powder to diamonds, if I remember that correctly. Wow, you learned that early. I don't think I learned that until I was in eighth grade. Or possibly college. What have you thought about anything?
1: I'd maybe like to go into the medical field to become a doctor, maybe. I'm still thinking. I just like to continue what I'm doing until I know.
0: And that's Drew who's speaking. You know, I was talking to somebody who is close to graduating from college with an engineering degree, and he's not exactly sure what he wants to do when he graduates. There's so many different options. And Nolan, how about you?
3: Well, I guess... I've always been interested in robotics, and I've had a few friends who, like, parents at Uber, CMU, so I guess robotics engineer would be up there.
0: You know what I read about this morning that I found amazing is Pitt just developed a wheelchair that runs on compressed air instead of a battery.
3: It did?
0: Wow. Yeah. Wow. I don't know if it's been in the paper, but I got a little note from Pitt about this. So not only do you not have to generate you might have to generate electricity to compress the air that goes in the air tanks, but it doesn't weigh a whole lot because, you know, the batteries are really heavy in a wheelchair. So it only weighs about 80 pounds, which is low for a motorized wheelchair. And it's also, you don't have to worry about water. It's waterproof. In fact, they're going to be using it in an amusement park that has water rides to test it. It's in Texas, not in Pittsburgh, unfortunately. Oh, okay. But they're going to use it to do that. But isn't that a neat a neat application? Nobody ever thought of that before. Mm. So, thanks, all of you, for being here.
3: Thanks for having us.
0: Anything any of you meant to say that you didn't get a chance to?
2: I mean, I think we're all just, like, really close friends because we have a lot in common. Like,
0: yeah, you guys do seem like good friends. Yeah, you all seem like individuals, too. We'll post your video up along with a picture of you guys on our Facebook page, and I hope we'll see you again sometime. Thanks.
2: Thank
1: you.
0: From Carson Middle School, there you've got Drew Lepusinski, Nolan Collery, and Eric Bloomquist, and you can see them in their video. It really is... you guys really did a great job with that. I think sometimes what I like about your video is you considered your audience and the people that actually would be watching it. Sometimes people do videos, I think, that are almost more for themselves than their audience. So I'm not surprised that the Fairchild Challenge honors came to you guys. Thanks for being with us.
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7: This is Heather, reporting from the Youth Media Center at SLB Radio. I'm 17 years old and in 12th grade at Oakland Catholic High School. Everyone has mental health, but have you ever stopped to think about how every generation experiences their struggles differently? Certain generations may have kept all of their struggles to themselves, while others are transparent and seek help. As a Gen Z student, I would like to share a perspective on how different events and resources affect mental health in my generation. A moment in my life where my mental health differed from another generation was when I was in 4th grade. At that point in my life, my parents were fighting and going through a divorce while I was getting bullied and struggling in school. My mother decided to put me in therapy so that I would have support to get through my struggles. My other family members were concerned about why a 4th grader would be in therapy. They thought I was too young to have experienced any hardship in my life. Realistically, middle school was a difficult time for me, but because of my age, people tended to diminish my struggles. Some of my family members were used to keeping their emotional struggles to themselves instead of seeking help when things got hard. I then realized that every generation deals with their mental health differently. As time goes on, new opportunities and programs present themselves. It is common for students to feel pressured by their parents, teachers, college applications, and resumes to get involved with everything they possibly can. Many parents or guardians want what is best for their child, especially since they may not have had the same resources. However, many students feel run down, anxious, or pressured to keep up with the overwhelming amount of options that could benefit their future. While many others and I are grateful for jobs, joining a new club, or going to a study skills lecture, these opportunities can make the future even scarier and more overwhelming. I think that students should continue to utilize their opportunities, but only at a set pace that is good for them with the help of their parents. Being one of the first generations to be fully immersed in technology and new opportunities is a wonderful privilege, but it's important to bring awareness to the fact that it can be a lot to handle from such a young age. Something apparent in Gen Z is the rise of social media, especially mental health awareness on those platforms. Awareness and advocacy are important, but with the new boom in mental health, lots of misinformation can be spread. One time, in a class discussion, myself and my peers were talking about how it is common for people to diagnose themselves with mental struggles instead of getting professional help. I remember one of my classmates shared that since mental health is everywhere on social media, it sometimes feels like a trend that all people want to be included in. On the other hand, some people who struggle with mental health issues may lean away from getting professional help just because the internet shares misinformation about symptoms and lifestyles that makes people second-guess and invalidate their emotions. Awareness is the first step to helping, but in Gen Z, properly applying that information to your own life can yield mixed results. A big thing that people are addressing is the awareness of traumatic events and how they can affect a person's functionality. Trauma events include, but are not limited to, the death of a loved one, witnessing acts of violence, or experiencing a type of mental or physical abuse. Gen Z is prone to experiencing something called secondhand trauma since we are the first generation to be fully immersed in social media and technology. Secondhand trauma is when one hears about a traumatic event that happened to another person, which can cause negative effects just hearing about it. Students of any age can easily access stories about violence, abuse, injustice, and any other negative events in the world. Many workplaces and schools are getting better at accepting mental health struggles as a real issue and understanding that traumatic events can impact a person's efficiency in the day. While Gen Z is not afraid to address the world's issues, some topics can be heavy to carry alone and seriously impact mental health. Gen Z is a resilient and courageous generation that is not afraid to talk about real issues and destigmatize mental health. With all of the advocacy that Gen Z does for others, I hope that we can take the time to understand how our mental health is impacted and continue to make the world a better place for our peers and future generations to come. For Youth Express, this is Heather, signing off.
8: Welcome to the Herbarium, your one-stop shop for information on all kinds of useful plants. Today, we're discussing the uses of Angelica dehurica, a species of angelica native to many parts of Asia. Commonly known as Chinese angelica, Angelica dehurica's roots are used in Chinese and Korean folk medicine for their anti-inflammatory, antioxidant, and antimicrobial properties, as well as an ingredient in some dishes. With its bunched white flowers and thin stem, Angelica dehurica bears a striking resemblance to hemlock. For this reason, it's important to be cautious when foraging for it. Their main distinction is the shape of the flowers. While angelica flowers sprout from round bulbs, hemlock blooms are flat. If you're certain of its identity, steep 2 teaspoons of the dried root in 2 cups of boiling water for a delightful angelica root tea. This has been another edition of the Herbarium. Remember, forage safely, respect your environment, and have fun.
9: This is Charlie reporting from the Youth Media Center at SLB Radio. I'm 17 years old and in the 12th grade at City Charter High School. Everyone at some point has experienced being stereotyped. People naturally make assumptions about others based on whatever basic information they can gather from someone. Things like speech habits, attire, physical features, and beliefs, for example. After talking with some students in my class, the most common theme I heard was being categorized by presentation. The way we express ourselves is a vital part of our identity, but people's perceptions of us can impact that. Having expectations placed on us can be really stressful, and some people will find it easier to refrain from expressing their identity so other people can be comfortable, even if that means sacrificing their own comfort. What many people need to learn is that how a person chooses to present themselves does not equate with their own preconceived beliefs. Physical appearance does not equal identity. My own experience with this, as a queer person, has been impacting me since childhood. Growing up, my parents reflected their opinions of appearance on me, telling me I couldn't wear certain outfits because I'll look poor or overweight or various other, according to them, negative things. Hearing their opinions on people at stores or at their work formed the way I perceived others and also myself. Comments like, "They're too fat to be wearing that, they look gay in that outfit," or "She needs to shave, that's disgusting," made me overanalyze how I looked to other people. I would spend so much time adjusting how I walked and how I spoke, trying to ensure other people wouldn't think less of me for how I looked to them. There were so many expectations placed on me that I felt like I had to live up to. I couldn't express myself in the way I was comfortable with. And then the pandemic happened. There's a wonderful opinion piece from the New York Times called "Coming Out in a Pandemic" that showcases queer people's experience in the pandemic and how it gave them the opportunity to embrace their identity in ways they couldn't before. There's one quote specifically that really resonated with me, and that's, "I had to work at girlhood. Boyhood came more naturally." The pandemic gave me and many others time to think deeply about identity and engage with other queer voices that I hadn't had a chance to hear before. Being isolated from outside opinions, except those of my parents, I was able to figure out what I was comfortable with in regards to labels and style and similar things. They weren't particularly thrilled by these new developments, especially with how much more masculine I was beginning to present, but I was able to value my own sense of comfort as opposed to theirs. I'm much more secure in my identity now that I was given that period of reflection, and to quote from the article again, I think I would have gotten to those questions about myself at some point, but not for a while. It feels like the pandemic did that across many sectors, accelerated the growth or decay of different organizations already trending in that direction. In my discussions with my peers, there was a common theme of gender roles, specifically being pressured to partake in certain activities and dress a certain way. Something I related to was the experience of being labeled as male or female based on how you're presenting. People tend to assume that anyone who is presenting in a way that seems feminine, meaning anyone that is wearing feminine clothes, makeup, or jewelry, are automatically female. Obviously, we know that this is not true, but many people still struggle with this. Making assumptions is just basic human nature, and many people might not even realize that they're doing it. However, there certainly are people that still do.
6: They say these things to hurt us and force their opinions on us because they see their beliefs as more important than ours. But there are more important issues than feminine men, masculine women, and androgyny. We have progressed as a society past the point of seeing pink and blue as gendered colors. I'm hopeful that in the future, these things will improve. Until then, it's important to remember that despite whatever you've been conditioned to believe, appearance does not equal identity.
10: This is Charlie reporting from the Youth Media Center at SLB Radio. I'm 17 years old and a senior at City Charter High School. On November 15th, 2023, the USDA officially released an updated version of its Plant Hardiness Zone map. This is the first update in almost a decade, with the last updated zone map being released in 2012. The Plant Hardiness Zone map is a tool used by gardeners and researchers to determine what plants are the best fit for specific microclimates. The updated map shows that the continental United States is roughly 2.5 degrees Celsius warmer than its predecessor showed, and has pushed almost half the country into a warmer half zone. Pittsburgh, which used to be in Zone 6A according to the 1999 map, then Zone B in the 2012 map, is now largely 6B with portions of 7A running through it. Gardeners in some locations have now found themselves able to grow new types of flowers, vegetables, fruits, and other plants that would not have survived the colder climates. Many gardeners are not surprised by these changes, having known for years that it was no longer accurate. While they are excited by the prospect of growing new plants, many gardeners are also concerned by the implications of the updated map. Megan London, a gardening consultant in Hot Springs, Arkansas, said, "We're excited, but in the back of our minds, we're also a little wary. In the back of our mind, we're like, that means things are warming up. So what does that mean in the long run?" Whether you dabble in the dirt or consider yourself a professional gardener, everyone is aware of the temperature changes. The sweet little grannies here are just heartbroken. They can't grow their tomatoes. It's so much hotter, the tomatoes burn, says a gardener in Florida. Climate change has been a known issue since the 1970s, and winter weather averages have changed by 20 degrees since then. While new plants are able to be grown in these changing climates, that also means existing plants are struggling to survive there. We're seeing firs as an example that really like those cooler zones really struggle with the winter warmth and desiccation, the winds, the dryness, said Kim Todd, a professor and extension landscape specialist. Global warming plays a significant role in deciding what can be planted where. The updated Plant Hardiness Zone map is a reminder of the need for climate action. If you want to learn more about this, you can go to usda.gov. While writing this, I used WESA, Pittsburgh's NPR station, and Business Insider to gather information. This has been Charlie. Thank you for listening.
11: 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I am in ninth grade at Montour High School, and you're listening to Youth Express. 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
13: Hi, I'm Alex. I'm 17, and right now I'm an intern at SLB Radio and the drummer of the Pittsburgh metal band Underneath. I've been into metal throughout my entire life, and now it's become a part of me. And in this series, you're going to hear the details about how the band I'm in now became the band it is today. You'll also hear about the process we went through to develop our newest album. But first, I'm going to tell you about how I even managed to enter the metal scene and how I managed to do it all starting at the age of 16 years old. For background, music has been a part of my life since the very beginning. I started playing guitar back in 2013, and I began drumming in 2020. I grew up on metal, with bands like Metallica, Slayer, and Avenged Sevenfold. Little me had great music taste and I didn't even know it, and I have my dad to thank for that. Throughout the years, I got better and better at playing and I started learning more advanced material. More opportunities opened up to me, even ones from across the world. In my freshman year of high school, I actually got to compose music for a video game for a little while. This was fully remote, over Discord, and it wasn't just a little song making for a level or two. I was getting paid for making albums worth of music for this game. It was my first time actually working with someone on music and creating songs based on a feeling or setting. I still practiced my instruments throughout this, and as time went on, I eventually worked my way up to creating covers and posting them online. I had a lot of fun doing this. And after every song I'd post, I'd make sure to challenge myself further with the next one. I feel like this period really helped give me the set of skills that I use today in my playing, and this method of gaining experience really sped things up for me. After a while, it just became a habit, and now my page is filled with covers. So, it was April 2023, and at this time, I was discovering more and more artists in the metal scene at the time. This was also a little after I started going to Preserving in New Kensington, which I can confidently say is my favorite music venue in Pittsburgh. Just to give you an idea, imagine three music venues, all different sizes, plus a record shop with anything a metal or hardcore fan could want, all in one building. For the venues, there's a big room for big bands, the underground for slightly smaller and local bands, and the DIY room where anyone's welcome to book a show. Anyways, Preserving was having the Chaos and Carnage Tour, which is basically a mini metal festival on wheels, at the main stage. Me and a few of my friends decided to go. We wanted to get there at the very beginning so we could see all nine bands play. Now, the two bands that played at the beginning of the show were local openers, and they weren't a part of the tour. And one of those openers just so happened to be the local band Fall of Babylon, which I'll explain the significance of later. After they and a few other bands played, the band Sangosugabog pulled up on stage, and their set was awesome, terrifying almost. But then, during one of the breaks in between songs, their vocalist Devin pulls out a football.
14: You got a football. I'm gonna throw this in the middle of the pit. Whoever has it, that's cool. Whoever gives it to me at the end of our set gets a free shirt. You got that? You got that, Pittsburgh?
13: Now, I've never heard anything like this at a show, like ever. I knew I was in for a treat when I came to this show, but this is something I could have never expected. So you can imagine how chaotic it was not even a few seconds into the song. Remember those giant leaf piles you jumped into as a kid during the fall? Imagine that, but the leaves are people, and the people jumping in are even angrier people. Of course, I recorded the whole thing and posted it for everyone to see, but what I didn't expect was for that video to become my most popular post, gaining like 12,000 likes. I'd never experienced attention at this level before, and I can't lie, it was pretty cool. Through this video, I got a comment from Tad, the guitarist of Fall of Babylon, mentioning that they played that show. I told him that their set was sick and I liked them a lot, and he eventually saw the covers I had posted. He ended up actually reaching out to me to see if I was interested in joining the band, and of course, I really wanted to. The only thing was that I had never been a part of something like that before. I mean, I just turned 16 at the time. I knew for sure I could play this stuff, but I didn't know anything about playing live music with other people. Up until that point, I just played over songs in my room and jammed with my dad. But what other opportunity would I have? This is always something that I wanted to do. I just never knew how to get in. But the opportunity was right there. So I took it. If you want to hear how my journey with Fall of Babylon went, you'll have to listen to the next part of this series. Until then, this is Alex, signing off.
15: My name is Travis Pritchard, and I'm reviewing the Anderson Manor, made into a haunted house on October 24th to October 27th. Built circa 1830, now a frat house owned by Omega Sci-Fi, I volunteered there since my cousin is a Q, and in my opinion, it is very interesting. I helped my cousin take pictures and interviewed him after getting out the house. I think the best and favorite part is running after them after the interview. They don't expect me to be right there or ahead of them when I run. In fun fact, I was faster than everybody that ran. Some tried to race me, then gave up when they see me pass by them. I think the main part was a lot of people crying after, even grown men and women getting scared. There was even kids that cried and quit before they even got into the house. So in all, everything was fun. The only things I didn't like were some kids saying that they wasn't scared or saying that we could have did better. Even the target audience, which was the younger kids, tried to say that they wasn't scary, or they tried to deny how scary the house actually was. I even went in the house, but since I'm older, it wasn't really scary for me. And also considering I watch a lot of horror movies back at home, and I've watched a lot of horror movies as a kid, but it was a nice little setup. They had big animatronics that were clowns, scarecrows, and skeletons. At least three animatronics were clowns. Also met a former Bengals NFL player who was also a Q, and he was chasing with me too. So I think in all, it was very fun. The Anderson Manor / Haunted House is open from October 24th to October 27th and is a fundraiser for 11th graders going on an HBCU tour. For more information about it, go to www.ghostsinat.com. That's www.ghostsinat.com. It'll tell you the history of it all. With that being said, this is Travis Pritch, signing off from the Youth Media Center at SLB Radio. Peace.
8: Hi, this is Moss reporting for Youth Express. I have with me Jaden.
16: I'm Jaden Greening, and I'm an 18-year-old senior at Pittsburgh Kappa 6 through 12, and I make movies.
8: Today we're going to be talking about your first film experience and just film in general. So let's start with, how long have you been doing film?
16: I think I've been doing film since 2023 or two or three, yeah.
8: So what would you say you do the most of, like your role and your style?
16: Well, I think just by default, I write the most, because you write a lot that doesn't get made. So I spend a lot of time writing. And then next, probably really producing other people's and my own work.
8: Is that your favorite role on set?
16: No, I do like directing the most. It's just the way the cookie crumbles.
8: What genre would you say that you make the most?
16: Definitely drama. Trying to extend into some psychological thriller stuff right now, but currently drama, yeah.
8: So would you say there was an inciting incident that got you into film, or would you just say it was gradual?
16: It was pretty inciting. I had a friend who had consistently done the 48-hour film festival with her ex-boyfriend until they broke up, and she knew I had a camera, and I did photography, and she was just like, hey, like, I know you have a camera, do you want to do this project with me? And I was like, I guess. I had no idea what I was getting into, honestly. We shot the movie on my Canon Rebel T7 with stock lenses, so it was pretty bad, but...
8: Would you consider that to be your first film?
16: Yeah, I would say that was the first real thing that I did, outside of, like, stupid little projects for class, yeah.
8: Yeah, can you tell me some more about it?
16: Okay, so the title was Do You Ever Just Think? And it was a teen dark comedy, was the theme that we were given. It was a dark comedy. I put that in air quotes because, it was dark for my, like, 14-year-old mind, so it really wasn't quite so dark. And it was more just like offensive a little bit. but it was about this group of, I think it was five teenagers, or maybe four, who get lost in the woods while tripping. And that was the movie. And one of the friends goes missing and they think a bear ate him, but it turns out that the bear sounds that they were hearing was just that friend throwing up in a different area of the woods.
8: Huh. What did you do for that film? You said you brought the camera.
16: I did, like, me and my friend did basically everything. We wrote it together. We directed it together. She was in it, and I was operating the camera, obviously. I edited it, unfortunately. And, yeah, that's about it. But so I was very involved for that one.
8: How did that project go for you?
16: Well, the camera died in the middle of shooting in the woods, and we had to film the rest on my phone, which was obviously not ideal. The audio was much better after we switched to my phone, though, I will say. And then, afterwards, the reason that I guess I stuck with it was, every movie gets screened for better or for worse for the 48. So I got to see my movie on the screen, and I saw all these people watching it, and I realized that that was something that I wanted to do again.
8: What do you think came naturally to you on set?
16: Okay, yeah, for sure. Something that was really natural for me due to my background in theater was working with the actors, which is why I love directing so much. It's so, not exhilarating, I guess. No, exhilarating. To pull a good performance out of an actor who either doesn't think they can do it or wasn't doing it before. And, seeing them finally, like, get into the character and give, like, a great performance is just really incredible. Hard part would definitely be planning. Is difficult, and staying organized on set as well. When you don't have a big team of people behind you, as a director, it's super easy to get kind of lost in the sauce and either lose track of time or lose track of what you need to be doing at a given moment. So that's definitely the hardest thing for me. I mean, it's what happens when you're kind of doing it by yourself as a director without a team behind you.
8: What other jobs have you done on set?
16: Okay, so I have acted in a couple short films, one that I produced and that was written by my girlfriend, and another one who a kind of acquaintance of mine, now friend, but acquaintance at the time, reached out to me and knew that I did movies and had been on my sets before and asked me to act in his mob movie. And it was, it turned out interestingly. Of course, it was a bunch of teenagers acting like mobsters, so there's that to consider. But all in all, it was a good experience. So acting is definitely, like, the most different thing than I usually do that I have done.
8: So do you think that being a youth filmmaker and casting mostly teenagers makes it any harder to find people that are right for the roles that you write?
16: Yes and no. A lot of teenagers are more willing to work for free, which is obviously a perk, because people just want to, you know, they want to do things. And luckily, I'm pretty connected through my school, which is performing arts, and through theater programs I do, I meet a lot of people who are interested in acting. It is harder to find people for crew positions than you would expect. Not a lot of young people are as into film as you would expect either. So that's definitely more difficult. But actor-wise, sometimes it's hard to find people who, if you have a really specific type of role that's kind of different from the people that you know, it can be hard, yeah.

0: to promote a project that you're on?
1: Yeah, so I guess just a little bit more about some of the stuff I've done. I recently premiered my first feature film, How to Be Brave is the title. It's a teen drama about five friends who coincidentally meet in their high school parking lot and become really close after that. And when one of them dies, they all have to learn how to cope with that. And it kind of fractures the group until they eventually find each other again. I like to think it's pretty beautiful. It made some people cry at the premiere. I learned a lot from that project, though, just generally about film and what I want to do in the future. And then upcoming for me, I'm working on a feature film script. Working title is The Prophet, A Modern Tragedy. And it is a surrealist adaptation of Oedipus Rex, the Greek tragedy. Heavy on the adaptation. It's very loose, but it carries over a lot of themes. The main character is like really into Greek myths and storybooks, so that's why we wanted to lean into that. But yeah, that's my next project, and I'm writing it with my good friend Rocco Comaromeo.
0: Where can people find more about those?
1: You can find more on the Greening Productions Instagram page. That's the name of the sort of pseudo-production company I run. Yeah, there's a lot of information about How to Be Brave there. We're working on a release now. Not a lot of information about this upcoming project, so you're probably the first to hear.
0: Awesome. And then I just wanted to ask one more question. Are there any organizations, institutions, groups that have really helped you as a filmmaker?
1: Honestly, no. I've kind of been slumming it out here by myself. Not by myself, with people, but not with any really organizations or anything like that. I would say I have been aided by my school in certain ways. You know, I mean, you make a lot of connections, and there are a lot of faculty members who are willing to help you. But yeah, I would say I've gained a lot from my school, but other than that, not much.
0: Would you say that flying mostly solo has had an effect on your journey as a filmmaker?
1: For sure. It's not a good thing. It is good to like kind of learn how to get your footing by yourself, because you kind of learn more of your own opinions about things and how you like to work. But at a point, it's probably important to kind of open up and branch out. I'm not really very well connected with any groups or anything, which is why I don't use the resources. But yeah, no, I definitely don't think it's a good idea to stay by yourself for as long as I have.
0: Thank you so much for coming on.
1: Yes, thank you for having me.
0: This has been an interview with Jaden for Youth Express. This is Moss, signing off.
2: Hello, hello, hello. And welcome to the Deep Dive Pod. It's your host, Lena. And unfortunately today, I'm not joined with a guest, but that's not going to stop our interesting conversation. If you enjoy psychological shows, movies, and even books, this is definitely the podcast for you. Before we get started, I'm just going to let you guys know right now, I will be giving spoilers to the new season and episode of Black Mirror, Season 6, Episode 1, Jen is Awful. So if you haven't watched it, I suggest you turn this off now, give it a tune in, and come back. So, Black Mirror is an interesting show, to say the least. It's one of those shows where each episode is something different. So each season, it doesn't necessarily have a theme, but each episode is something different. You can expect things under the realm of conspiracy theories, whether it's nonfiction, fiction. They've done tons of things talking about the metaverse, things that strike people's interests, they definitely cover. So one thing I realized while watching Black Mirror is that they're really known for doing predictive programming. And if anyone's unfamiliar with what predictive programming is, it's basically a theory that ideas, situations, and new technologies are carefully written into movies, TV shows, and books to groom the general population into accepting societal changes. This is according to conspiracy theorist Alan Watts. And some examples of these can be seen in shows like The Simpsons, where in Season 9, Episode 3, 1997, Marge reads a book to Bart titled Curious George and the Ebola Virus, which we now know that the Ebola virus outbreak wasn't well known to the public until 2014. Well, another example of this can be seen in a 1949 episode of The Merry Melodies, a cartoon, where a dog is freaking out over the idea of living in quote-unquote the city and began screaming out his hallucinations. He stated that

0: He saw the towers falling, and many perceived this to be alluded to 9/11. Another example is seen in the 2011 film Contagion, where doctors raced against time to develop a vaccine to halt the spread of a deadly virus that affected the respiratory system. The outbreak was first identified in China and originated from a bat. So, does it sound familiar? If not, it's COVID-19. Those are just a few examples, but that's pretty much the premise of what predictive programming does. And Black Mirror has done this a ton in their other seasons. Like I said, they talked about the metaverse before the metaverse was even a thing. They loosely alluded to implants like chips and things of that nature. Just tons of futuristic stuff that at the time we thought was so far-fetched and that it could never happen, but later we see it did come to pass. So let's get into Season 6, Episode 1. The show starts out with the main character, Joan, who was played by Annie Murphy. She's just going through her day-to-day life. She's a CEO at this corporation. She has a fiancé. And she wakes up, gets dressed, goes to work. You know, the normal. While at work, she keeps getting texts from her ex. And she keeps ignoring them, trying to suppress them, trying to hide them. Later on, we find out that she actually meets up with this ex and they actually share a kiss. Another scene shows her at work where she had to fire somebody and she kind of got into an altercation with them, just a back and forth. And she also went to her therapist that day and talked about her new lifestyle with her fiancé, Krish. She talks about how she misses the sporadic lifestyle of her ex. Later on that day, after she leaves her therapist's office, like I had mentioned previously, she links up with her ex and they actually share a kiss. After talking about, you know, Joan's new lifestyle and how her and her fiancé are doing, and Joan feeling obviously convicted, she decides that she's going to leave and go back home to her fiancé, Krish, where dinner is made and they decide to sit on the couch and watch a show. They open up the network Streamberry, which in the Black Mirror universe is basically the equivalent to what we have here, Netflix. I'm talking about from the logo to the overall setup of Netflix to how you have to pick who's watching. Black Mirror does a very good job of letting us know who they are trying to, I guess you could say, symbolize, or many people might think they're mocking Netflix. Whatever the case may be, we get the point as the viewer. So they sit down after dinner, open up Streamberry, and they're going through the list of shows where us as the viewers, if you're paying attention, you can actually pause and see that Black Mirror references old seasons and even upcoming episodes in Season 6. So an example is Loch Henry, Truth Will Out, which is actually the next episode, which they have a, I guess you could say, thumbnail of as an option to watch. And I'm not going to spoil that. You guys should just watch that. I'm not going to spoil it. Anyways, they also have Maisie Day and other references from previous seasons of Black Mirror. And eventually, through scrolling, they find Joan is Awful. So they sit down, and at first, you know, like any of us would be, they're astonished. They're like, okay, what's going on here? What is this? They click on the episode. Joan is obviously very alarmed and kind of nervous in a way because she knows what she did that Monday. She knows that she talked about her fiance in her therapist's office and that she, you know, cheated on him. So she's kind of hesitant to the overall idea of watching this. But per her fiance's request, they give it a try. And it's also important to note that not just Joan watches this, not just Joan and her fiance, but her coworkers, her ex, and even her mother go and watch this new episode of Joan is Awful. So Joan is Awful, the TV series, is basically about Joan's life. So they over-exaggerate Joan's life that day. They show her going to work, firing her employee, going to the therapist's office, and even sharing a kiss with her ex. All of this her fiancé sees, and in a fit of rage, she decides to leave Joan. Joan being visibly upset, she has to gather herself, and the next day she goes into work to find out that not only she's seen this, but everybody else did. And Everybody else that was in her life that day was also in the TV show. So later that day, she decides to go to her lawyer's office where they sit down and discuss this debacle about Joan is Awful. Her lawyer basically explains to her that because she did not read the terms and conditions of Streamberry, that everything that they're showing is completely legal and that they can't sue anybody because she consented to them using her information. So Joan, obviously confused, is wondering, how did they know her phrases? How did they know what her hair looked like? How did they know what her coworkers were saying to her? All these very intimate details. And the way that her lawyer put it was basically, she used the example of, I'm sure you guys are familiar with this, like, have you ever been talking to a friend with, like, your iPhone in the room? And let's say you guys are talking about dog food. And then later that day, you scroll on Facebook or Instagram or wherever, and you see an ad about dog food. That's basically the example that her lawyer gives. And she explains that because people are listening through her phone, whether that be Apple or Streamberry, that's how these people are getting this information to put into a TV show. She also explains the idea of deepfake technology that's being used by a quantum computer. Now, for those who don't know what deepfake technology is, I'm not a tech nerd, so I'm going to do my best to explain this in a way that makes sense. Deepfake is basically kind of like a branch of AI where an actor who may have passed or may not be able to film a show or a movie can just simply have their face copy and pasted onto somebody's random body, basically. I think the most popular and, like, recent example of this is Kobe Bryant showing up in a Kendrick Lamar music video. I personally didn't watch the video, nor did I listen to the song, but I did see clips of it, and he had other celebrities. I believe Kanye West may have been in it, but it was all deepfake. Basically, it was all pictures of maybe Kendrick, I'm not sure, but different celebrities and athletes, musicians' faces copy and pasted onto his face to then show the audience and make them think, you know, Kobe Bryant was in the music video. And to some, you know, deepfake is, it's very interesting, I guess you can say, depending on your stance. To me, it's very scary because there's its downsides and its upsides, of course. When you're dealing with an actor that passed away, you know, that can be very sad. But it could also be used to sabotage people, and that's how Black Mirror used it in Joan is Awful. So for those who have seen Black Mirror, you know that they are notorious for dropping Easter eggs. And they kind of do this. When Joan and her lawyer are sitting down, her lawyer in the adapted show, basically the show that Joan is seeing on Streamberry, that show, her lawyer is played by Wumi Masuko. And I'm pretty sure Black Mirror is notorious for this. It's kind of, if you haven't watched Black Mirror, for some reason, if you're still listening to this and haven't watched it, Black Mirror, it can kind of be compared to American Horror Story in the sense that they kind of reuse different actors and actresses. So while each episode may be different, you may see another actor or actress in another episode, but they won't be playing the same person that they played previously. So basically, they use the actor Masuku, who had made an appearance in a previous episode called Playtest, and some speculate that this implies that Masuku signed her life away to be used as a deepfake actor. I don't know if I believe that. Maybe a coincidence. After sitting down and discussing all this with her lawyer, she, of course, goes home and opens up Streamberry to find that there's yet another episode of Joan is Awful. And at this point, Joan is fed up. She's ready to make a spectacle out of this whole Joan is Awful extravaganza, if you will. So it's important to go over some of the actors and actresses that are in this film. And Salma Hayek is one of them. Salma Hayek actually plays herself, and she also plays the Joan that we see on TV. So not the quote-unquote real Joan, but she plays the Joan that Joan watches on Streamberry, if that makes sense. So the real Joan has this cheeky idea, I guess you can put it, of loading up on cheeseburgers and taking a laxative. And she literally goes to some random person's wedding and poops on the aisle in a church. It's crazy. But she does this as a way of giving the viewer something to really look at. And also trying to trigger Selma Hayek, because at this point, Selma Hayek has not done anything in retaliation to the show Joan is Awful. So, of course, Selma Hayek sees this and she freaks out. She goes to her lawyer. Obviously, this is all in the show, of course. And they discuss the same thing that Joan and her lawyer discussed about the whole reading through your terms and agreements and your contracts. And basically, Selma finds out that there is nothing that she can do to stop this whole deep fake debacle, I guess you could put it. So she decides to find where Joan lives, and she knocks on her door. So we're talking about Selma Hayek. She knocks on her door, and she confronts Joan, and they basically team up to have the brilliant idea of going to the Strainberry office and basically demanding some type of justice, destroying this quantum computer, whatever is being used to create this show. They're going to try to find a way to destroy it. So they get to the Strainberry office and they're sneaking around. They go to the basement. They're trying to find this quantum computer. And while doing this, the CEO of Strainberry is being interviewed by an interviewer. And this is where Joan and Selma Hayek find out that Joan is Awful is just a test run. So this isn't even really like the full extent of what the Blank is Awful series could be about. The reason why I say Blank is Awful is because every user that is subscribed to Strainberry that agreed to the terms and conditions has their own version of a show. So it's not just Joan is Awful. There could be a Lena is Awful. There could be a Michaela is Awful. So on and so forth. So it's not just Joan is Awful. Joan is Awful is just kind of a pilot series to see if the public will like it. So the CEO of Strainberry goes on to explain why she's doing this. She goes on to explain why it has to be a Blank is Awful series. Why can't it be Blank is Awesome? And she explained that the public likes seeing almost the misery of someone's situation. They like to see the negatives. They don't really care to see why somebody's being a good person. They want to see the drama, basically. And she does a really good job of explaining, you know, how things like this work. And she actually tells the interviewer that she has a season coming out as well. And the CEO of Strainberry explains that she plans to push this forward and give everybody their own series. So now we fast forward. We're in the basement. Selma and Joan are trying to find this quantum computer. And they talked to the security guard. Obviously, the conversation was not this civil. They kind of snuck up on him. He got scared. It kind of gets confusing here, so pay attention. They bust into the basement where they find a security guard. The security guard is obviously startled, ready to call security. Selma actually threatens to break his arm if he does call security. And the security guard basically explains that the Joan that we all think is the real Joan isn't even the real Joan. So remember how I mentioned that Joan in this series or this episode is being played by Annie Murphy? Annie Murphy is actually just Annie Murphy. So when they get down to this basement, the security guard explains that Joan is just Annie Murphy unknowingly playing Joan. It's crazy. So the security guard basically alludes to this idea that we are all in assimilation, and basically if you don't know that you're in assimilation, you're never going to be able to break out of this said simulation. So Annie Murphy, realizing that she's not even Joan, kind of contemplates that she's even going to destroy this quantum computer. But then the real Joan, the real Joan, I guess you could say, kind of speaks through Annie Murphy in a way, and they decide that they need to break this quantum computer in order to stop this whole madness. So quantum computer gets broken, and it then cuts to a scene where we see Annie Murphy just playing as herself, and we see the real live action Joan, which is just a random woman who obviously did all the things that the show portrayed, but just a random woman, literally. And the real Joan goes back to her regular life. She ends up getting put on house arrest for, you know, sneaking into Strainberry and breaking the computer. And so does Annie Murphy. And that's pretty much how the episode ends. It just kind of ends the viewer questioning whether or not this is all plausible. So this is kind of where I get into my feedback and, I guess, overall critique of the show itself. So I explained to you guys that the ending is quite confusing. I'm still kind of trying to grapple with how Joan isn't the real Joan and how Annie Murphy is Joan. It's just so confusing. But one thing I can say is that while watching this, it didn't necessarily make me think that Netflix or Hulu or any other streaming service would be ballsy enough to pull something like this off. What do you guys think? I honestly think that this could be some form of predictive programming, but I'm not, like, I just can't see Netflix making a show about me. There's just kind of gaps in the episode that maybe after I watch it again, I'll be able to come back and give you guys updates. But an example could be the fact that the actress, Salma Hayek, that was playing Joan on Streamberry, she had Joan's exact hairstyle. She had her exact outfit. Every character that was in the Streamberry film of Joan and Awful, they had the exact outfits, cars, houses, whatever. And it's kind of confusing because we don't ever find out how they knew, you know, what Joan was wearing. At least from what the viewer standpoint, I didn't see Joan take a selfie of her outfit and post it like on a social media page or even mention what she had on. So that's kind of an unanswered question for me, I would say. But going back to, you know, the whole idea of predictive programming, I definitely do believe in it, but I don't know if it would happen to this extent. I will say that while watching this, I was actually getting my hair done, and I pulled out my phone and had to go to Netflix to read the terms and conditions, because I think that although Black Mirror, this episode was kind of far-fetched, it definitely did spark a conversation of the importance of reading contracts, reading terms and conditions, because it's not a taboo, you know, subject for us, especially my generation being so young, to kind of just skip down to the end of the terms and conditions document and just click accept, not reading. You know, I could be selling my left liver to watch Netflix and I would never know until the time happens for them to come and collect it. And the fact that I couldn't say, oh no, you can't do this to me, well, yes they can, because I signed the terms and conditions. So it's very interesting. Like I said, it's very interesting to say the least. But I do want to know everybody's thoughts. What do you guys think? Do you think this is too far-fetched? Do you think that this could happen in the future? Maybe I'll update you guys in 3 years and maybe I'll have an episode about me. Lena is awful, which I don't think I am, but you never know. Anyways, thank you for tuning in to the first episode of the Deep Dive Pod. Thank you.
1: 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I'm in 11th grade at Montour High School and you're listening to Youth Express. 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
2: This is Prashna reporting from the Youth Media Center at SLB Radio. I'm 17 years old and in the 12th grade at Brashear High School. How would you feel if you were treated like a disease based on something you couldn't control? Hindu girls experience it once every month. In Hinduism, girls who are on their period are given many restrictions, such as they are not allowed to enter temples, participate in any religious activities, or religious settings, cannot touch the food or water that someone else is going to intake, cannot cook or even touch the stove anyone else is going to use, and cannot touch anyone in general. Back in the day, people used to put girls on their period in small straw houses with not very good living circumstances, and some people would come and take advantage of those girls, making it overall very unsafe. I find this practice to be very outdated and unnecessary, and I do not believe that it is something I would pass on to the next generation. Some people argue that this practice is so that women could rest, but women are allowed and expected to do other chores such as broom, clean, mop, laundry, etc. So is it really for rest? The disease that we can't control is a natural part of our system, and growing up in that environment makes young girls such as myself feel as though we're disgusting when we're on our periods, when it's just our bodies being normal and functioning properly. For 1 week every month, you're placed under many restrictions due to a bodily function out of your control. Would you have anything to say against it? For Youth Express, this is Prashna signing off.
3: 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I am in ninth grade at Montour High School, and you're listening to Youth Express. 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
4: 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No? Let's see if we can fix that. 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

the tea. I'm the boss. I'm the queen, you see? I can't help that people don't like me. I'm trying to live. I push these people to the edge. Always judging the book by its cover and the sickening. Why you always hating on my rhymes? Why you hating on the things that I do all the time? I make rhymes. I do it cause I want to, and then you say that's a stupid thing to do. I tell you shut your mouth, I'm not listening to wannabes. You tell me that my raps are bad, I turn around and come for you. Don't judge a book by its cover. The cover could be you. Don't judge a book by its cover. And you can be amazing too. Don't judge a book by its cover. The cover could be you. Don't judge a book by its cover. Cause you can be amazing too. I hope you learned the lesson that I told you. Cause anyone can be amazing. Judging books by its cover, don't know what's inside. Well, open up your eyes. Stop being mean and start learning. I'm pouring all my heart to all these people struggling. You can make a difference if you just believe it. Don't let nobody judge you. You just gotta be above them. Yeah, be above them, I ain't dreaming for no poverty. I'm dreaming for a mansion. I'm hunting bills, they stacking. My haters getting angrier. I tell them kick rocks, bro. They can't mess up my flow. These people wanna see me. These people wanna be me. 10 points for trying though. It's nice to know you like me though. Trying to put me on the spot to make me mad. Yet I'm still glad. I like to treat my people to a free verse. Give it everything I got. I am the new earth. Breathe the fumes of the rap queen. I am a goddess, the one and only. Please don't judge me. No, I'm not perfect. Neither is you though. You like taquitos? I like burritos. I'm saying fresh, cool kids in the building. I felt the pain inside. I turned it into pride. I like the ride. Step foot in my Bugatti. I'm not trying to make you mad, so be glad. Yeah, don't judge a book by its cover. The cover could be you. Don't judge a book by its cover. Cause you can be amazing too. Don't judge a book by its cover. The cover could be you. Don't judge a book by its cover. And you can be amazing too.

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1: What's up, man? It's Carolina and Tati. About to shock y'all. Something y'all never heard before. Let's go, tell them something.

0: 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I'm an 11th grade at Montour High School, and you're listening to Youth Express. Catch the future.
1: 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Keep listening to hear it on our Music Hour on Youth Express.

0: 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I am in ninth grade at Montour High School, and you're listening to Youth Express. 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
2: My name is Serenity, and I am 12 years old.
3: My name is Ariana, and I am also 12 years old.
4: I'm Jude, 11.
5: My name is Caleb, 11.
2: The best restaurant that I like, in my opinion, is McDonald's because, like, it's very good. The favorite thing on the menu for me is the French fries and the caramel frappe. And for my other one, I would pick Chick-fil-A because of their waffle fries and their spicy deluxe sandwich.
3: All right, so I like Pot Pies because I like getting their garlic sauce chicken. I think it's pretty good, and I also like their Louisiana hot chicken, but I think that could be a little too spicy at times, and with that, I would get their fries. I really enjoy their fries because it's, like, not too salty but not too bland at the same time, and I also like the pink frozen lemonade.
4: I like McDonald's because their McFlurries are amazing, and they used to have so many flavors, but now they only got, like, Oreo and sometimes s'more. I also like their chicken nuggets because they're really crispy and they have really good ranch.
5: I was also going to say McDonald's and Chick-fil-A.
2: If I'm being honest, Panera Bread is my third favorite fast food place because of its bread. And I think, like, it's very known, but, like, they have this little bowl bread, like, where you pour the soup in. That's very good also.
4: I love their mac and cheese. Just, like, really good, and it's not, like, the cheese isn't thick. It's, like, really gooey. Really good with bread.
3: I like Itchy Bun. I like their onion soup, and I also like their chicken fried rice and chicken fried rice with noodles.
4: I have a question we could do next. What is your favorite kind of chip? Like, bag chips like Doritos, Fritos, Takis. And it can be specific, like, dragon chili Takis, something like that.
2: What I think is I would prefer hot fries or hot Cheetos because they're really good, although they're, like, really crunchy and too hard to bite in sometimes.
3: My favorite type of chips are Chester's hot fries because I just enjoy the crunch on them.
4: Hot Cheetos, hot fries because they're not, like, spicy but also kind of sour. Like, they're spicy and I can enjoy them a lot better than normal Cheetos.
5: I would say Takis or Cheetos since I kind of like spicy food.
4: Kayla, do you have a specific kind of Takis?
5: I either like the blue Takis or the normal Takis.
4: What is your favorite place to shop, and if this place is closed now, still say it.
5: Don't have a favorite store.
3: My favorite place to shop is the mall because it has a lot of different varieties of stores. But if I had to pick, like, a couple stores, I would pick Journeys for the shoes because I feel like Journey has a lot of nice shoes. They have Timberlands. I like Timberlands. I'm going to get some. And they also have Uggs, and I really enjoy wearing Uggs. And they also have Asics or Famous Footwear. For clothes, I would pick Rue 21. And for, like, jewelry, I would pick also Rue 21 and Claire's. I feel like Claire's has pretty good options, but I feel like they need to get some more nose rings because some people have nose rings and they don't really have a lot of options for nose rings. They pierce people's nose there, so I feel like they should have different varieties of nose rings.
2: I would rather go to, like, Lululemon, Famous Footwear. If it's in food places, I would go to, like, the Food Courtroom or to Auntie Anne's. That's my favorite thing in the world.
4: If I could go anywhere in the food court, I'd go to, like, China Me, which is this place that has really good orange chicken. I also like the Lego store. In Macy's, they have a small Toys R Us, which is closed, but I like to go there because I never got to go to a real one, and it sounded cool.
3: My name is Ariana.
2: My name is Serenity.
5: Kayla.
4: My name is Jude.
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8: Lina, Paulina,
9: Emily,
6: Courtney.
8: Onyx.
9: Lily.
10: Joseph.
11: Elliot.
0: And Spencer.
7: We are students from the Mount Lebanon High School and also Stiftisches Gymnasium. Yeah. And today we will be discussing the similarities and differences between cultures and lifestyles. So just as a start-off question to our conversation, are there any other cultures or countries that you guys are interested in experiencing during your lifetime?
11: Switzerland.
7: Yeah, that's awesome. Is there anything in particular about Swiss culture or food or lifestyle that you're interested in?
11: I mean, I'm a big skier. Like, my dad was born in Vermont, and he grew up skiing, which he kind of passed down to me and my brother. And so I really am just interested in, like, Swiss ski culture because, like, the top 10 largest ski resorts in the world are all in, like, the French, Italian, Swiss, and Austrian Alps. And Switzerland, especially, famous for being neutral and also being one of the most prosperous countries on Earth, is really enticing to me, especially when you factor in the Swiss Alps and how killer skiing must be over there. So that's really what I find most enticing about Switzerland. In fact, I'd actually like to live in Switzerland someday.
7: Oh, yeah, that's awesome.
12: I love Switzerland.
7: Has anyone been to Switzerland before?
12: Yes, I've been there.
10: Yeah, I've been there as well.
7: That's awesome.
11: Lucky.
12: I've been there skiing a lot.
7: Cool.
12: Yeah.
7: It's nice. How did you like it?
12: It was fun. It's always fun to
7: Ski.
8: Yeah, what was your experience like with skiing? Like, how is it different from how it normally is, I guess?
12: I don't think it's different to ski like in Austria or something, but I just like it. I don't know. Yeah.
7: So, what does everyone think about, like, the American students? What do you guys think about German food and the German students? What do you guys think about American food?
10: I loved schnitzel. I tried it. It was amazing. Like, I think I haven't eaten much pork before, but, like, after eating schnitzel, like, I really like it now. It's, like,
7: yeah.
10: It was amazing.
7: Oh, yeah, definitely.
13: I love the American food, but it's so unhealthy.
7: Yeah.
13: It's very tasty, like, all the junk food, Raising Cane's, yes. Chipotle, all that. Crumble cookies, but it's not really good, though.
12: I also like the American food, but I think, like, after these 2 weeks, I'm really looking forward to German food.
14: Yeah. And I miss bread so much. Like,
12: yes.
14: Good German bread.
15: I really like schnitzel also. My Oma makes very good schnitzel and spätzle.
12: Yeah.
15: And it's so good.
12: Yes.
15: Love it.
12: I love schnitzel.
6: I don't really like German food that much. It's okay. I just like, it's like not my thing. You know what I mean?
7: Yeah, definitely. Yeah.
11: I'm curious. Do you guys have like AmeriFair restaurants in Germany? Like restaurants that are specifically branded as like American restaurants with like stereotypical like American things decorating the place in the same way that we have like Chinese restaurants that often have very stereotypical Chinese things just as decor.
14: We have like American diners.
12: Yeah.
14: So like the waitresses are like dressed up like in the 90s, like, and I don't know, it looks like
12: in the
14: films.
11: I mean, I feel like diner culture is more of like a 70s thing, but get what you're talking about.
12: Yeah, but I think we only have this in like big cities like Cologne and Berlin probably, but not like in our town.
13: I have a Chinese restaurant in my town, and it also looks like a Chinese restaurant. Like the lambs are there, and yeah, it's only Chinese food there, so, yeah.
12: What's your guys' favorite food?
6: Chipotle.
8: Like, in general or, like, specifically German food?
12: No, in general.
6: Mexican.
11: Sushi.
13: Yeah,
14: me too.
8: I think gyros.
10: I like trail mix.
12: Oh, trail mix is so good.
10: It's just really, it's like a great snack food, and it's very portable, and it's just good.
7: Yeah. I like tortellini. But I also really like ice cream. Like, I'm a huge ice cream person. I could eat all the ice cream ever. It's so good.
8: Do you prefer ice cream cake or ice cream sandwiches?
7: I don't like ice cream cake.
8: Okay.
7: Yeah. Ice cream sandwiches
15: I'd say they're pretty good. It depends, though. Oreo has very good ice cream sandwiches, and it's like a huge Oreo cookie, but the cookie part is like an ice cream sandwich, mm-hmm. and then the filling is cookies and cream ice cream.
8: Oh,
15: that's Oreo.
8: That sounds good.
15: Yeah, it's
12: what are ice cream sandwiches?
15: It's like a sandwich with ice creams. Like some will be like a chocolate. Like I'll have to show you.
8: It's like two cookies with ice cream in the middle, and then it's kind of like frozen together, so it's solid.
12: Okay. I understand.
15: What are some differences, like, for the German students and also the American students that went to Germany? Like, what are some differences in culture, but also similarities that you can see from, I guess, Europe and North America?
11: I don't know if this could really be a cultural thing, but one thing that I took note of is how a lot of things in Germany are very similar, but ever so slightly different to how we do it in the U.S. Like, I noticed that when you guys raise your hand in school, you typically do, like, the one finger up, whereas in the U.S. it's the full palm of your hand. And also, this isn't, like, a behavioral thing, but also outlets are different in Germany for plugging things in, and all of these, like, little things just really stuck out to me and how, like, Western culture as a whole has really bled into each other, but every single Western country does things just a little bit differently to the point where it almost feels like looking at an AI-generated image where you are seeing something that looks human, but there are a bunch of very subtle differences that just feel a little off-putting. And I'm not saying that there is anything wrong with German culture, it's just saying that as someone who is always done all these things one way, it feels a little bit odd when someone else does them a different way, because that's the norms of their culture.
9: I'd say, like, one difference I, like, noticed was how open people are with smoking in, like, not just Germany, but Europe in general. Like, I went to Croatia, like, on the beach, everyone was smoking. Like, it's just more common to do it out in the open, more people do it. Like, while in, like, some places in the U.S., like, people do it, but it's more taboo to smoke. Like, yeah. I see more vapes than I do, like, people smoking actual cigarettes.
15: Oh, definitely.
8: Yeah, and I think another part that was, like, big for me was, like, all the walking.
15: Mm-hmm.
8: Because in America, we generally drive everywhere. And in Germany, it was, like, a lot more public transport and a lot more walking. And so it was actually very nice to, like, walk and, like, see, like, be in the moment and not just, like, drive right past it in, like, a car, right?
15: Definitely. I think, if I'm not mistaken, the windows are a little bit different. Yeah. What do you guys think about the windows?
12: It's weird. Like, I still try to figure out how to open the window in my bathroom because I don't know.
15: Oh, my gosh.
12: Like, when you're locking the door, you do it in the other...
15: The other direction.
12: Yeah, the other direction.
15: Is the entertainment pretty similar, like sports, music, TV? Do you guys think that that's pretty similar or, like, a little bit different?
12: I think, like, the sports thing here is completely different.
15: Yeah.
12: Because we don't have any school sport teams.
15: Mm-hmm.
12: Just a few, but not that much. And it's not common to be in there. So mm-hmm. we're just doing sports outside of school.
15: Yeah, definitely.
11: But I will say, from what I have seen, like, the general attitudes towards sports with, like, rooting for the home team and getting very riled up about when your town's sports team is doing well is constant across national lines.
15: Yeah, definitely.
12: What do you think is the biggest difference between Germany and America?
6: This isn't, like, a big difference, but, like, is it true that, like, there's no artificial dyes in Germany in anything?
15: In the food? Like, chemicals or dyes?
12: Yeah, I'm not sure.
15: I feel like if you go to the grocery store in America, I feel like the person checking you out, if you go to a cashier, they'll, like, talk to you and, like, ask you how your day is, but I feel like in Germany it's not like that.
12: No,
15: yeah.
12: It's not.
15: They'll just, like, scan
12: Americans
15: your stuff and go.
12: Like, Americans are so friendly.
15: Yes.
12: Yeah, that's true. I think German are not that open.
15: Like, yes.
12: They not come to you and say, like, how are you?
15: Yeah.
8: Definitely. Yeah. I think one of the big things, too, is that I think in Germany, like, it's a foreign concept of, like, waving hi to strangers on the street. like in America, that's kind of like a very like big thing. If like you see somebody wearing like a shirt that you like, then you're kind of like, hey, nice shirt. But I've from my experiences in Germany, that was not very common.
15: It's not.
8: Yeah.
13: Also, like if you greet someone in Germany, some stranger, it might be that they don't even say hello back. So,
15: yes. Yeah.
8: Yeah.
11: I will say though, I do feel like a lot of like closer friendships in the U.S. kind of felt more like superficial, if that makes any sense. Like I feel like in Germany, I saw people like close friends doing stuff together a lot more than I typically see like friends, like high schoolers hanging out in this country. And maybe part of that is just that you guys have better infrastructure to get around without a car, and a lot of young people don't have their driver's licenses yet. But I just feel like close friends in Germany tend to do more stuff together than close friends in the United States.
12: Yeah, definitely. And I think, I'm not sure if it's true, but I think, like, in America, you only or almost only have friends from your high school.
15: Yeah, that's definitely a big
12: thing. And that's
15: thing.
12: Not so big in Germany.
15: Yeah.
14: Like, you just have school, and we have school and so much more.
12: Your hobbies.
14: So, hobbies and other things. So, like, we have a lot outside of school.
15: Yeah, definitely. What are some things that you guys have learned from being a part of either English classes or German classes throughout the years? Anything, like, with languages, learning how to communicate with other people? Or if you guys grew up in, like, a multicultural household, like, how does that impact you now?
11: I mean, you kind of have a multicultural household, right, Elliot?
16: I mean, yeah, I am from a foreign country.
11: So how has that, like, impacted you?
16: I don't know.
11: And hey, that's fine.
17: Wait, what country are you from?
16: I'm from the UK originally.
17: Oh. Awesome.
15: Yeah.
11: You can tell because of the accent.
15: Elliot, are there any differences culturally?
16: I mean, it's the Anglosphere, so it's still somewhat common, but there's a lot of differences.
15: Yeah, definitely.
16: I hate how everyone's really social in the US. If you couldn't tell, I'm not really into that. And I really don't like talking to people. Also, everything in America is huge. Like, everything has to be, like, the best, the showiest, the flashiest.
15: Mm-hmm.
16: And that's really annoying.
15: Yeah, I get that.
13: When did you move to the US?
16: A while ago.
13: Okay.
12: So do you like the UK better than the US?
16: I'd say both countries probably are bad.
11: Are there any good countries in your opinion?
16: Don't know.
15: Yeah, I get that. Okay, so I think that's kind of it. That's all we have for now. Thank you for listening to a broadcast from the Youth Media Center at SLB Radio. Bye.
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18: Hi, my name is Adrian, and I'm a 12th grade student at City High. 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The piece I will be discussing is for the Leadership, Excellence, Access, and Persistence Programs End of the Year Showcase. I am a poet and music artist, and I like to write about my feelings and personal experience, and I joined this program to express how I feel to others and hopefully help others too. Someone that inspires me is XXXTentacion because he spoke about mental health, bettering yourself, and stopping violence and having peace, and he also created a community where everyone are friends. I create music to help spread awareness about mental health, drug abuse, and gun violence, all these things that has affected me personally, and I also want to create a community where everyone are friends and don't feel left out. I hope my final product spreads awareness about mental health and to show people to take it seriously and don't ignore it. Get help before it's too late. Thank you for listening. This is Adrian, signing out.
19: Hi, my name is Julia. I am in second grade at the Environmental Charter School in Pittsburgh, Pennsylvania. War makes me concerned about the future of the world, and here's why. About 500 people die every day, and 182,500 people die per year. Instead of war, I wish people would vote. War kills many moms and dads. Then children may not have any parents. Therefore, if children don't have any parents, they may go homeless or starve. War costs a lot of money that could go to things like planting new trees. Instead of fighting, I think we should vote because it is more safe, easier, and fair. It is safe because you just push buttons. It is easier in the same way. Last, it is fair because it is what you think should be right. War impacts all of us, and I think we can work together and vote to make the world a better place. This is Julia for the Environmental Charter School, second grade persuaders.
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20: Jelani,
21: Avi,
22: and Drake.
2: We're 8th grade students from Environmental Charter School, and we're here to talk about music.
21: Really, to get me to where I am musically, I think it would be my uncle. Really, before he came along, I was mostly listening to, like, whatever was in the charts in 2018. I used to be, like, a big Justin Bieber fan. Everybody in my family has the most differing music taste, but all stays in the rock genre. Like, for instance, my dad listens to, like, indie and mostly the underground stuff. It was a weird childhood, with that.
2: When I was younger, my mom used to play Paramore in the car in the mornings before I went to school. My aunt is the one that introduced me to Linkin Park before I really knew about them. And I liked them so much, I just recently went to one of their concerts. They were really, really nice. I saw one of my friends there. My aunt was there too. She also got me into other bands. We've seen multiple concerts together, multiple nu metal band concerts. There's actually this cover band that comes around to Pittsburgh every so often and plays a lot of nu metal that I'm going to in January.
23: I'm going to say my sister's old boyfriend and my mom. They mainly just played the music around me a lot when I was younger, so that's it.
2: Do you have a favorite artist?
23: It's J.I.D.
2: Nice.
21: Soundgarden for me.
2: That's the one thing. I don't have an overall favorite artist. I have favorite artists within genres.
24: Favorite artist right now is probably Pierce the Veil. If I had to pick a favorite song by them, it's probably Bulls in the Bronx from the Collide with the Sky album or Emergency Contact. Those two are really good.
21: I've been in a couple bands. I've been on small tours in the East. I haven't gone anywhere near West. I'd like to do something with it. I don't think I have a chance to. I don't think I get taken very seriously for my age.
23: One of our friends, David, he got me listening to one song. He said Headstrong. I'm not going to say I'm a huge fan, but it does sound nice.
24: Headstrong is one of the first songs I started listening to when I first got into, like, rock and metal. I listened to it on repeat, nonstop. I recently died down listening to it because once you listen to a song so many times, it gets kind of repetitive. Me, Charlie, David, and someone who doesn't go to our school, Riley, are in a band that we created around last year. Named it Obscure. Did like two performances for the school, which really have to redo them. We've improved as musicians since then. We plan on like going farther more into stuff with the band.
2: So far, we've only done covers of Green Day, and right now we're working on a song by 3 Days Grace. And I'm hoping to take a more nu metal leaning sort of direction. Since like very early sixth grade, I've been into stuff around the nu metal genre. Now, I really like sludge metal and thrash. One of my favorite bands is Crowbar. One of my favorite albums is Sonic Exis in its purest form. It was released around early 2003, and ever since I discovered it a bit ago, I've been listening to it nonstop. Same thing with Acid Bath. I used to be really into Acid Bath and their debut album called When the Kite String Pops. My favorite song by them is Jezebel. It's not exactly like something I'd recommend to one of my friends, but I really like them.
24: When I first met Charlie, she made me a playlist, and I started listening to it, and I picked out songs that I liked, songs that I didn't like. And eventually, I started getting into nu metal. More recently, I got more into the emo genre, with artists like Pierce the Veil, My Chemical Romance, Panic the Disco. I still don't know much about it, so I'm not very knowledgeable, so I probably would get genres and genre names wrong. Recently, Charlie has recommended me some artists that get into slam metal. Artists like, I don't think I can say these names.
2: Acrania.
24: There's, like, stuff I gotta get used to, like the gutturals and whatever, which is kind of, like, off-putting to me because I can't really understand what they're
2: gutturals,
24: saying.
2: Gutturals, pig squeals.
24: Yeah, sounds like garbage disposal noises.
2: For Youth Express, this is Charlie,
24: Jelani,
21: Avi,
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25: Hello, I'm Zara, and you're listening to a podcast from the Youth Media Center at SLB Radio. Today, I'm joined by Adrian and Nevaeh. And today we'll be talking about how we convey ourselves through our art and our LEAP final projects for this year. What difficulties does this project present? Give each other advice on how to overcome them or embrace them. I'd say one of the hardest things about creating a project like the ones we do for LEAP is how emotionally vulnerable they are. You really have to put yourself out there and touch on a subject that otherwise you might not be comfortable just talking about.
1: I kind of agree with Zara because it's definitely, it feels vulnerable because you're putting all this work and like how you feel about the topic out for all these people to come in and look and see at during the showcase. It's kind of like, oh, like all these people are looking at my, it's just awkward for me, I guess.
18: I feel like you just gotta look at it like they came here to see your project. So obviously, not everybody's gonna like it, but they're gonna appreciate that you put in the time and effort to do a project.
25: I would like to discuss the narrative of my piece because although I don't have a tangible idea yet, I'm pretty confident about the concept. I think last year I created a piece that was kind of pushed upon me. Like whenever I create art, especially art that I'm presenting, my family kind of pressures me to make it about my Palestinian identity, to like put it out there and like talk about it. Like that's existing is resistance, so you have to keep existing. But I think this year I'm going to touch on more me as a person and make it like raw and messy and more my style.
1: For me, I'm not really set, like I'm not set on a project yet, but I definitely want to touch more on base of things like I'm in support of. Last year I did more about me with like mental health and like my personal story, but I really want to touch on something that's affecting everyone like globally. Not sure on what yet, but I'll get there.
25: Not to cut Adrian off, but I think that's all the time we have for today. So,
18: oh man.
25: All right. Thank you.
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4: Hello. My name is Shailese, and I'm a 12th grade student at City Charter High School. You are listening to an artist statement recorded in the Youth Media Center at SLB Radio. This piece I will be discussing is for the Leadership Excellence Access and Persistence Program's End of Year Showcase. So I am someone that likes to work with a plethora of different mediums that I really like. Like, I love music, I like to make music and listen to music. I write, I draw, I paint, I sculpt, and I sing sometimes, but I also love to dance. And I still struggle with like what I favor the most. But overall, I aim to bring out like a silenced perspective and to show more awareness to the internal factors to someone's life and how what's going on the inside can affect someone, and how sometimes you can't focus on the outside world because of how much is going on inside, you know? The main mediums that I use that inspire me are music, written work, and dance. Music because people are drawn to what they like to hear, because listening is like really easy for most rather than like reading. It's more efficient. You can do it pretty much anywhere. And if people like what they're hearing, they're going to be more inclined to hear it. Written work is something that's very, it's very underrated in my opinion. And when something is written or stored, I feel like that's eternal. Like those words become eternal. Be it like a script, a memoir, a book, something of that nature. It doesn't go anywhere. Even if it gets written down repeatedly, it doesn't go anywhere. And dance, I feel, is a very underrated art form. Like, a lot of people do it, but I don't really see people considering it as art, you know? It explores self-expression and storytelling through a more physical way that a lot of people may not understand. And like I said, I'm a dancer. I've been a dancer since I was, what, 3, 4? And I've explored all different kinds, be it hip-hop, contemporary, lyrical, jazz, acro. A lot of different kinds of dance can bring about a different feeling, a different mood, a different vibe. You can do so much with dancing, even if it's just like a little TikTok dance that you see that you want to that you want to recreate. It still brings about an energy depending on how you do it and how well you do it. Yes, confidence does matter, may not even be like the knowledge of knowing how to dance, but I love to dance because it just helps me bring my attention away from the world. It helps me de-stress just a little bit. And music kind of ties into that because music is something that I've loved my entire life. I've been raised around it. I love it. I play a lot of instruments like drums, guitar, electric and acoustic. I play violin, viola, clarinet, saxophone. I know all of these instruments. And even just listening to it, like, I can barely explain how much I love it. It's just so astonishing to me. Making it and listening to it are both really great. It's a different kind of passion. It just sticks. Like, it sounds great. There's many different ways you can make music, be it through instrument or even with household items or just yourself. It's just so broad and it's so beautiful. Like, I love music a lot. I feel like it's just who I am. And before this gets a little bit long, I'm Shailese, and this is me signing off. Thank you.
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7: This is Blake.
10: This is Dom.
20: This is Jonathan.
22: And this is Jacob.
0: We're students from Upper St. Clair High School, and we're here to talk about school and just ourselves.
10: Junko's social studies class. People don't appreciate how great of a teacher he truly is.
0: Yeah, he's great.
20: I agree.
10: I can't think of a better class to have first period. It's the goated class, honestly. It's the best class.
0: Yeah, he uses, like, funny stories, and it makes you learn better.
5: I think the best class is science.
7: I think the best is math, because of Mr. Funfor.
20: I think social studies is the best, because Mr. Junko.
10: Yeah, I agree. I mean, you can't beat Junko.
22: I agree with social studies. I never had any of those teachers, so.
0: I like math class. I have 8 kids in my math class.
5: 8?
0: Yeah.
5: I like social studies. I can't learn social studies. I don't know.
0: For Youth Express, this is Emmy.
5: This is Lexi.
7: This is Blake.
10: This is Dom.
20: This is Jonathan.
22: And this is Jacob.
0: Thanks for listening.
26: My name is Jacquees, and I am a 12th grade student at City High. 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The piece I will be discussing is for Leadership, Excellence, Access, and Persistence Program End of the Year Showcase. To be honest, I've never been the artist type. I went into this program to challenge myself and to prove to myself that I can accomplish things even when I'm not comfortable in the situation. It's really hard to be able to look at the bigger picture when you think everything is wrong and that you can't do it. I think it wasn't art, like an artist that inspired me or any type of art. It was more of myself or my inner self. I think I want to be artistic and I want to be able to do things in the arts, but I've blocked myself off so many times from doing it because I didn't think it would fit the standard for artistry in this day and age, which is not true. I know that's not true, but it was kind of hard to like see it. For my project, it will mostly be about self-healing because I think self-healing is such a interesting concept, and I think it's really not talked about as it should be. I think people look at it as a way of like, if you do this, then you'll be okay, and that you'll be the better version of yourself after through and through. But self-healing it feels really hard sometimes, and it generally is not that easy as people make it out to be, especially when you are confronting something that really is personal and that you haven't confronted in a long time. I wouldn't say that I do struggle with self-healing, and it does kind of get in the way of personal life choices and stuff like that, but I think one day I'll get there, and this is one of the steps I can take to get to that point where I can look back and know that I was able to do it. And I might not be fully recovered after it, but at least I'll feel a little more better after completing it. I really don't know what my project is going to be yet. I've been like thinking of ideas. One of my ideas was to have a plant and cut

0: And it's kind of like a way of like showing that the process, that's a process that won't stop. I mean, you can self-heal from things from like past and stuff, but you're always going to have to self-heal from something for the rest of your life. New things, future things, past, present tense, it doesn't matter. You're always going to have to heal over something, because the world is a really, not a really good place sometimes. And it's really hard to be in a world like that. But I think after this project, I think I'll feel more better about everything. And I think I'll be way more confident in myself to be able to say what I want to say to the world without being afraid of being judged or afraid that I'm in the wrong for believing and thinking what I believe in. Thank you.
1: My name is Aries, and I'm in second grade at Environmental Charter School in Pittsburgh, Pennsylvania. People not following the rules make me concerned about the future of the world, and here's why. Do you know that over 355 people have gotten write-ups from the principal? Instead of not following directions, I wish people would listen to the teachers. When you do not follow the rules, you get in trouble. You can move to yellow and red, which is not good. When you change your color, you may have to miss out on learning because you will have to go to the office. You could miss literacy or math. Listening to directions and following the rules impacts all of us, and I think we can work together to make the world a better place. This is Aries for the Environmental Charter School, second grade persuaders.
2: Hello, my name is Nevaeh. I'm a 12th grade student at City Charter High School. You are listening to an artist statement recorded in the Youth Media Center at SLV Radio. The piece I will be discussing is for the Leadership, Excellence, Access, and Persistence Program End of the Year Showcase. For me, I think as an artist, I'm very open. I'm always changing how I like to express myself and my art. I always end up switching. Like at first, I really loved to express myself through painting and drawing, all that type of stuff. But I think over the years, I've definitely changed the way I like to express myself. Like right now, I'm more into expressing myself through photography, and I've been really into more fashion media, if you can consider that as an art. I feel like it is, but I definitely like that more. I'm going more in that direction. I feel like what made me want to do this program is the idea of being around other people my age who just want to make a change or a difference in their community or around the world, no matter how big or small it is. I feel like everyone here wants to change something for the better. Yeah. Honestly, I also just love the idea of like being around other creative people and us bonding with that, different experiences and showing each other's art. I just like connecting with that. I feel like I don't have a set type of art or artist that inspires me at the moment. I take inspiration from everyone and everything around me. Everything inspires me in different ways. I like to pick up different things from, like I said, everywhere around me and include that in my art, whether it's the people, the things I see, just all that type of stuff. Okay, so I know we're supposed to know not exactly what we want to do yet for our creative piece. If I'm being honest, I don't have like a set idea on what I want to do for the project piece, but I definitely want to make sure that I'm confident with it this time. I feel like last year, while it was like good, I got the project done on time and everything, I wasn't as confident as I should have been in what I did. I feel like there was a lot of things at the end that I wanted to change. And this year, especially since it's our last year, I want to make sure I'm fully confident in what I'm gonna do. So yeah, while I'm not sure exactly what I want to do, and like I said, I want to make sure I'm confident with what I want this year. I definitely want to go more the photography route. Last year, like I said, I did painting, But like I said, over the years, like that.

0: idea of the way I like to express myself has changed, definitely to photography, so probably going to go that route this year. Yeah, once again, I'm not exactly sure yet, but I'll figure that out sooner or later. So, yeah, I guess this is the end of my artist statement. Thank you.
1: Hello, my name is Bray, and I'm a 12th grade student at City Charter High School. You are listening to an artist statement recorded in the Youth Media Center at SLB Radio. This piece I will be discussing is for the Leadership Excellence Access and Persistence Program's End of Year Showcase, aka LEAP. Who am I as an artist? I would call myself a free-going artist. I create when I per se want to, without having to have a meaning behind it. Why I want to be a part of this program, what makes me want to be a part of this program, is being able to express my feelings through art and storytelling, especially the topics that I'm scared to talk about. Next, what art or artist excites me? Basically anything. A lot of what inspires me to create my art is my own being and my family around me. Why create this piece? We haven't started on our piece making just yet, but when we do, I would like to talk about the homophobia in the world, as it's something that I face daily and I kind of just came to terms with it, and I want to express how that can make someone feel about themselves. And lastly, for my final project, I want to step out of my comfort zone, making it way larger than any other piece I have worked on before. And I hope that I will be able to express and show these feelings through it. But the only fear that I would have is not finishing it on time, but that's also a fear for time to come. All right, thank you guys for listening.
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3: Hello, my name is Tatiana, and I'm a 12th grade student at City Charter High School. 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The piece I will be discussing is for the Leadership, Excellence, Access, and Persistence Program End of the Year Showcase. Who am I as an artist? I wouldn't even call myself an artist or put myself in that category. I would rather be like a scholar. I have an interest in something, and it is my main focus for everything that I talk about. In general, though, I talk about Islam. I talk about my religion. I'm a Muslim woman, and I'm African American, and I see a pattern with every piece of work that I do. No matter if I have to put it in a way in which I'm showing my words or a way in which I am writing on a paper and like drawing, it has something to do with my religion. I specifically really want to be a voice that, although I shared my name, it is not the most important thing about what I'm saying. I want to be a scholar that is not like a celebrity scholar, like not like a historian that everyone knows about, but like a voice that everyone has heard before. I want to be faceless, just someone who, it's not important. You could walk past me on the street and have listened to every single thing that I have put out into the world, but you wouldn't even know that it was me. I want to be a voice for any Muslima out there or anyone who is interested in Islam, because there are so many stereotypes that I wasn't aware of before I became Muslim. And now that I am Muslim, it baffles me that these stereotypes are a thing, because the things that I have learned are so different from the things that people say are the truth. People who have inspired me, though, have been other Muslim women who have shared their voice. Now, of course, there are Muslim men who have so much knowledge, and they're the imam at your masjid. They are your celebrity scholar that you listen to. They are the people in the Quran that we talk about. They are the prophets. But there are also women, though. And the experience is completely different from a man to a woman. Although we have many similarities, we have differences as well, and they really do matter. And that is what I'd like to speak about. And not only that, but I'd like to speak from a Muslim teenager's point of view. I'm 17 years old, and I go to City Charter High School, and I have so many experiences that an adult would not have. Like, I feel as though when I hear podcasts of adults who are Muslim, I can relate to a certain extent, but when they start talking about their careers and college and money and, like, all of these things that are just such adult topics, like interest and all of these things, although I listen and although I take note, they're not completely relatable for me at the moment. Although I may be approaching that time, it doesn't exactly speak to me. But right now, I'd like to speak about something that I feel is the most important, and it is trust in Allah. And I feel like this is something that is completely a normal topic to talk about in Islam, but I'd like to deep dive into it on a more personal level. For me, I used to be very ambitious. When I was around 13 years old, I said that if I could talk about anything for a whole day, it would literally be about myself, and not in a narcissistic way, but the way in which I had so much ambition that I wanted to tell everyone about every single possible scenario that I had for myself. If one went wrong, I had another. And if that one went wrong, I had a whole other life that I could live. And I just wanted to tell the whole world about it. But as I grew up, I met these amazing girls inside of school, and they were both Muslim, and alhamdulillah, I actually reverted to Islam, and they were with me when I took my Shahada. But once I became Muslim, my ambitions, they kind of went away, and it had nothing to do really with Islam. It was kind of with how entering into Islam, I wanted to know who I was truly, like, who am I without trying to be like everyone else. Like, I have these restrictions, but these restrictions actually weren't really restrictions when you really think about them. They were allowing me to learn who I really was. And so I realized that although I wanted to be a lawyer, a real estate agent, a model, all of these things, I was only wanting to be something that someone else had already dreamed of. I heard about a story and saw their ambition, and suddenly I wanted to be it too. But I truly did not want to. And so I came into this slump, especially in my 12th grade year and 11th grade year, where I had no idea what I wanted to be. And that is a scary thing because I'm about to graduate. But I got to a point, maybe this week, where I realized that the stress that I'm carrying, it's like a hope that somebody will save you. It's like a hope that when everything is going wrong and I feel like I have no place in this world, like, I feel like, why am I here? Like, I'm not contributing in, like, this crazy way. I don't have these amazing grades. I don't have bad grades. But I'm just so incredibly in the middle that it feels like, could I really just be replaced, like, any day? It makes you think, are you waiting for someone to save you who is not the one that made you? Are you waiting for someone to create some extreme affair that could, like, change your life, like, instantly, that is not the best disposer of affairs? And although this may not be a podcast that continues on in episodes, I would like you to just ponder, who are you hoping will save you? Who are you hoping to listen to you? And who would you choose if not the one who chose you? Thank you. This is Tatiana Hauser signing out.
4: Hello, my name is Hasnia, and I'm a 12th grade student at City High. 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The piece I will be discussing is for the Leadership, Excellence, Access, and Persistent Programs End of Year Showcase. Who are you as an artist, and what makes you want to be part of this program or creative in general? I want to be the type of creative that inspires and does things out of the ordinary and does things that are new for other people, whether that helps them into those spaces or not. The types of art that excites me and inspires me are pieces like the piece that an artist made in awareness of AIDS using candy, starting at his partner's weight and demonstrating what the illness did to him. For the pieces that I want to make, I want to be able to bring attention to something that people don't know about, or bring attention to things that people might not be comfortable speaking about. For my final project, I want to create something about my culture or about a social issue that is important to me, and I'm hoping that I can really put in the work for it and make something that I really like.
5: You're listening to Bulldog Bandits. My name is Sahara, and I'm here with
6: Ariana,
7: Sahara,
8: Kyrie,
9: Ray Mirror,
10: and the biggest bandit, the Bennett Bandit, Jeff.
5: Some of us are in 10th, 11th, and 12th. We are from Westinghouse High School Academy. Today, we're going to be discussing a few things, different questions. Let's start with this one, our favorite fast food. Who would like to start?
6: The biggest band is going to go first. So, me personally, I'm going to say my favorite fast food is Wendy's. That's because I was raised on that. So, yeah.
5: What do you like from Wendy's? Like, why is it, like, your favorite?
6: Wendy's, I like their fries. I don't care. Wendy's got better fries than McDonald's.
7: That's biased.
5: Right.
6: I would die on that.
7: McDonald's has the best fries of all time.
5: Wendy's fries be so, like, soggy McDonald's and, like, so... like
8: they have the best fries?
6: Yes.
8: No.
7: Fries is better than McDonald's, not Wendy's.
6: Yes, Wendy's.
5: And, like, they, like, every time you get them, just... soggy.
7: Exactly.
6: That's a lot of fries, especially
5: not McDonald's.
7: McDonald's salty, hot and ready. Sometimes
9: soggy whenever it's old.
5: Yeah,
9: and then they get hard.
6: Would y'all rather have a hard fry or a soggy fry?
9: A crunchy fry.
6: Yeah. Ew! Crispy. What is wrong with y'all? Just go buy a bag of chips.
5: You don't like crunchy fries?
6: No, buy it.
8: You don't like fried potatoes, like French fries, like.
6: Fried potato.
9: It's supposed to be fried. It's supposed to be crunchy.
8: It basically is. It's a potato that is fried and
9: soggy.
6: See, here's the thing.
7: You don't eat soggy fried chicken.
6: Soggy fried chicken.
8: That's like
6: yes,
8: KFC. KFC got some soggy fried chicken.
9: KFC's chicken can be crispy.
8: Depending on who make it, but like it be soggy sometimes. Like
6: bro, I'm from the hood, bro. I grew up eating what's it called chicken that was on my cake on my to-go plate from a birthday party.
5: What's your favorite food? What's your favorite fest?
8: I would say really like Chipotle.
5: Chipotle?
6: Ooh.
5: Why you like Chipotle?
8: Because, like, I just like steak and I like mixed bowls, like, with protein, veggies, and, like, you know, carbs.
5: Okay. So, no, I don't have nothing to say?
7: I personally think McDonald's is the best fast food restaurant.
5: Thank you.
8: Yeah, get them out of here, bro.
6: Heart disease by 50 years old, y'all.
7: That can happen at any fast food restaurant.
6: Especially McDonald's.
5: Okay. What's wrong with McDonald's?
6: There ain't nothing wrong with McDonald's, but it's just like, it's not the best.
5: You can't go wrong with it, literally.
7: They have the best industry.
5: They got good stuff. What Wendy's got?
6: What's it called? Baconator fries.
5: Okay, he kind of had that one. We got a new sauce.
6: Y'all got, what's it called? What's that fish joint called?
7: Fish filet.
6: Y'all got a fish filet or whatever. Is it a fish filet?
5: We got a snack wrap too.
9: Sorry.
6: No, it's a McFish. Like, McSomething.
5: But we got a snack wrap.
8: McRib?
6: Not a McRib. But McRibs is nasty too.
8: Yeah.
9: They just be doing
8: They taste like
9: over
8: your ankle.
5: Hold on.
7: Fast food restaurant.
5: Hold on. Y'all not about to diss McDonald's like that.
6: Man, no. We dissing
8: they
6: Donald's.
8: Taste like deer ankles.
6: Forget
8: like,
6: McDonald's.
5: Chipotle. It's good, but like. It's not better than McDonald's.
6: Chipotle's better than McDonald's.
5: It's not like
6: McDonald's is the only place where you can get a salad and it's still unhealthy.
7: What? What about Wendy's?
5: Yeah, Wendy's have salads too.
7: Exactly.
6: I bet they're healthier than McDonald's.
5: No, they have chicken salads.
6: It's still healthier than McDonald's.
5: No, it's not.
6: Yes, it is.
5: No, it's not.
7: Where's the proof?
5: Yeah. What's your favorite fast food? Ray Mayer?
10: My favorite fast food is McDonald's.
5: Okay, so
8: like, what?
10: Their Sprite is good.
5: Their Sprite.
10: Their fries.
9: Because McDonald's is fire. You can't go wrong with it. It's not overly expensive like Chipotle. Everybody can go there and get something that they like.
5: $5, $1 menu.
9: Right.
5: Okay, what about you, Ariana? What's your favorite fast food?
9: I don't have one. I just eat.
5: Like what's
9: that
5: the most?
9: That sounds big, but it's
6: Twinbee
9: the
6: eating. She don't got that's no okay. favorite food, please.
9: Yeah. I mean, obviously, I eat McDonald's the most, but I love me some Taco Bell. I ain't gonna lie. I like Wendy's too.
5: You like you some Taco Bell?
7: I feel like.
8: Taco Bell is nasty.
9: A lot of people think that, and I can't argue with that.
5: I only like Taco Bell like when I'm like doing like a little road trip with the family, because that's like. The number one
6: thing. Only thing I get from Taco Bell is something called a naked chicken chalupa.
5: That sounds good.
9: Okay, what about Baja Blast? Don't nobody like Baja Blast?
8: I like Baja Blast.
9: Yeah, I was going to say it's fire.
8: And their cinnamon twist.
6: I can't say that.
9: Yeah.
7: I feel like price-wise, McDonald's takes it.
8: Yeah.
7: But like taste, Five Guys.
5: Five Guys is really good.
9: Yeah. I remember the first time I had one of their burgers. It was so good.
6: It is overly
5: Have y'all ever had the Mr. Beast like meals and stuff?
9: No.
6: No, they told me I had to get the chocolate. It to go.
5: I remember yeah, I had chocolate. Some loaded fries and like their fries was like mad greasy. Like even a burger was greasy.
6: That's Red Robin like for you.
11: Literally. I low-key hate greasy foods.
9: You be
11: foods.
9: Making me feel like heavy and like big.
5: Yes, like when I first
9: my chest be hurting, like ugh.
11: Like all that oil.
9: Yeah. Which is ironic because all of us like chicken, but we just can't. That's overly
5: what?
9: Oil.
5: Yeah.
6: Y'all talking about make y'all feel heavy. I guess I always feel heavy because I never feel that one before.
5: I don't know. It's just I can't eat greasy food.
11: I be like, patting down my pizza sometimes. Like, it was overly yes. greasy. I and just hate have, like, greasy
9: looked at
11: foods.
9: Me weird for it. It's like, I'm what not doing you? Nothing wrong.
7: Me, I think I go with Jeff here. I eat what I eat, you know what I'm saying?
6: Okay. Man, food is food.
9: So then the three of us agree. Okay, cool, yeah.
7: What about you, Raymer?
6: What?
7: How do you feel about overly greasy food? Overly greasy food, I do not eat.
5: Thank you. Okay.
6: Topic switch. All right, yeah. Hold on, because my team was in here dissing my quarterback. And what? I ain't going for none of that. Because one.
12: Jalen Hurts is overrated.
6: Jalen Hurts has always been in your team. Jalen Hurts has never
9: he
6: lost.
9: Get hurt recently?
6: Mm-mm. Jalen Hurts has never lost to the Texans. Ever. Ever.
7: All right, guys, because this wasn't our topic.
5: Yes, have this was not to our topic. Jeff.
6: Have y'all been to a Super Bowl?
5: Jeff.
6: Yeah, exactly. Oh, Jalen Hurts has been to two.
5: Okay, the other topic was.
7: Soko's business class?
5: What goes on in Soko's room? Let's talk
9: too
5: about
9: much.
5: That. A lot.
7: Yeah, we learn accounting, Microsoft platforms like Word, Excel, PowerPoint.
11: Canva.
9: OSHA. How to run businesses.
6: I find it funny
9: business,
6: how the classes call money, business right. administration and sports entertainment, and yet there's no sports or no entertainment in that.
7: We watch football every day.
5: There
7: Jeff.
5: Is entertainment.
9: No, but like... There's sports in it, and we've probably only had one person come up to the
5: so that man
9: actually like talk about when we were doing that
7: Metacosh
5: when we had to pick up yeah
6: that's Metacosh.
11: That was fun with the baseball.
6: I joined base because I saw the sports entertainment part, and my mom saw the sports entertainment part, and it's like, oh, sports, we're going to put them with the sports.
9: Which makes sense.
6: It's a business class. It's just the business class.
5: I only joined it because I thought it was going to be a good chill class. No.
9: I mean, it is.
5: But nice. It's still chill.
6: It's a comfy room, like very comfy.
5: Right.
6: It's
9: that's
6: just,
9: why people be sleeping there.
6: It's just,
5: literally, because I know I'd be knocked out.
9: What about you, Kyrie?
5: How do you feel?
7: You know, Soko's class, my first year there, it was actually pretty chill. We're actually like.
9: Oh, yeah, he's like. All right. He's about to graduate. Oh,
7: chill. We're actually like learning stuff without like as much distractions. Yeah, we were learning. And it's definitely. Decreasing in efficiency over the years because the increase of football players and the distractions that they cause. But
9: I mean, like, aren't half of them graduating either this year or next year?
7: Yeah, this or next year, exactly. But I've been here for 3 years, so.
6: Now you do got a point with
7: old.
6: That.
7: Chill.
5: About to be a singer.
7: About to be.
5: I feel like Westinghouse could be a good school.
6: Westinghouse?
11: It needs better, like, students.
5: Yes, like.
6: I love Westinghouse.
7: Yeah, me personally, I don't think it's the students.
5: I mean.
6: I love Westinghouse.
5: I mean.
9: No, it absolutely is the students.
5: Sometimes it'll be some students who do dumb stuff, but Westinghouse.
6: That's school. School's going to have them kids who, like,
9: but
6: don't
9: some
6: care.
9: Schools are worse than others. That's the
5: yeah,
9: point we're trying
5: but
9: to
5: but Westinghouse, I wouldn't send my little brother there, but.
9: Right.
11: Yeah, no.
5: It's cool for me and stuff, like.
11: Okay, how about we all talk about, like.
9: Like
11: what kind
9: school.
11: Of sports we like?
5: Yeah,
11: what sports do we like?
7: At Westinghouse?
11: No, like or y'all in general. Like what sports do you like? Guys like?
6: Well, obviously I'm a football player, but if I were other than football, I ain't gonna lie. Wrestling, I mess with wrestling. Wrestling's tough.
9: Yeah, I can say wrestling definitely. Well, sometimes there's like a lot of clips that I've seen that are just like really like, crazy.
7: Me personally, I love basketball.
6: I'll dunk on you, y'all. You,
9: what?
7: Stop it!
6: I'll
7: not even
6: dunk
7: close.
6: On you. I'm gonna dunk on you like I'm Shaq.
7: You could barely touch the net. But other than basketball, I really like volleyball too.
10: My favorite sports are football, basketball, and wrestling.
5: Why?
10: Because it's fun to watch.
5: True. So say, like you get entertained back.
11: It's like competitive
5: right.
11: entertainment. So.
9: I would say like if we had to put them in order, for me personally, football can be interesting to watch, but it has to be like something crazy happening for it to be interesting. Other than that, it's just people running around with a ball.
5: Literally.
12: No, not back in the day, though.
9: That's what I'm saying. Like, back
6: top
9: then, there was, like,
6: right
9: crazy
6: now.
9: Stuff going on.
12: Football, basketball, wrestling.
6: All right, Ramirez, football, basketball, and wrestling. Kyrie, top three sports right now.
7: My top three sports? I'm going to be biased. I'm not going to lie. I'm going to go basketball at number one, football at number two, and this is a hot take, but women's volleyball at number three.
6: Yeah, Sahara, what's your top three sports right now?
11: Wrestling, football. I don't know. I'll just go with basketball.
6: Other Sahara, what's your top three sports right now?
11: Other Sahara.
13: I like cheer, competition dance, and I'm just going to have to go with track because, let me just say this. Like, because, like, when you just be watching the Olympics, and, like, you'll just, like, just see everybody running track.
9: That's just is very interesting.
13: Yes,
9: to watch.
13: Like, because then you're like, oh my gosh, like, she's going to win. Yes, like, but this is my top three.
7: Is there any specific events in track or just, like, them running a 400 really or 100? Cool. I'm saying, like, what's their favorite, like, event?
13: Is that in track? When you have to, like, throw the ball? Yeah, you have to do that. And then jump.
9: Hurdles?
13: Mm-hmm. Yeah. Down to.
6: Tournament row, top three sports right now.
9: Like she said, I would have to say dance. It doesn't matter what type of dance. I just love watching people dance. I also love dancing as well. Volleyball. I don't know what my third one would be, though. Because, like, throughout my life, I've played a lot of sports. Like, a lot of sports. So I'm going to just keep it with the top two.
13: Yeah, like, in my life, I only did, like, cheer and competition dance. All right. Would you rather know what you're going to do in 10 years? Or travel back, like in 10 years, travel back.
7: So it's either travel back 10 years or travel back.
13: Yeah, like which one would you rather do?
7: Yeah, I'm traveling back 10 years.
6: I'm
7: don't know.
6: Going pre-COVID. Me now and pre-COVID, like me right now in 2016, the world's blowing up.
9: What? Okay.
7: Yeah, Jeff.
9: I have another question.
13: Okay.
9: If you could transform into an animal, like any animal, and be that animal for a full day, what animal would it be and why?
7: Think about it. Think about it. A blobfish. Not
9: like,
7: pee-pee.
9: What? Like, you know what? Never mind.
13: Where did that come from?
6: No, talk, Kyrie. I want to listen. Yeah. I want to hear this.
7: Like, they're deep in the sea, and they get eaten a lot. So, like.
9: Why would you want to get eaten?
7: It's only for a day, though. It's only for a day.
9: But what if you get eaten in that day? I'm talking as soon as you transform, 5 minutes later, you're already gone.
7: But, like, I wouldn't come back the next day.
9: No.
7: All right, let me change my answer.
6: Did you say Roblox?
7: I'm thinking.
9: While you think, does someone else want to answer?
6: An eagle.
9: Of course. Go ahead and explain why.
6: Because the eagle is like, it's the top. It's on the top of the food chain for a reason.
7: No, it is.
9: It also represents America. Do you really want to represent America?
6: Yeah, y'all.
13: Sahara, which animal would you pick to be for one day?
11: I will pick to be a. Maybe, like, some sea life creature.
7: How you could breathe underwater type situation.
11: Yeah, like, I would want to, like, discover the sea more and see what's, like, actually
9: so
11: down
9: you would,
11: there.
9: You would, like, become the animal in order to understand
11: Yeah.
9: That's pretty cool. Every person that's into the aquarium would absolutely do that.
13: I'll be a tiger or a lion. That. One of them. I'll be one of them. Because, like, I just want to explore the wildness, you know. Right. See how it feels to hunt, catch.
9: We gotta keep our eyes on her. She's talking about hunting and catching. You gotta remember, if you're a tiger, you're like, you hunt, but you also get hunted.
13: Okay, what about a cheetah?
9: They cheetah, still get hunted.
11: I was gonna pick that.
9: You're faster, so.
6: Cheetahs are big house cats, for real, for real. Like, they're.
9: Really? Well, technically,
13: yeah.
6: No, like, every big cat other than cheetahs, like, cheetahs purr, they meow, they don't roar, none of that.
9: You're talking about, like.
6: Cheetahs, like, are, like, real life, just big house cats that run fast.
9: Yeah.
13: If I ever had a pet tiger or one of them, y'all know who I'll be just like? The Tiger King or Care Bear.
6: No. Is that something y'all do? Girl. Like, would y'all get an exotic pet?
13: Yes.
9: It depends on what pet.
7: Probably like.
6: Because, like, I'll raise a lion.
7: An axolotl.
6: Like a baby lion, I'll raise that to an adult.
9: I could also imagine you having a monkey or a gorilla or something. And it would, like, sit on your shoulders and stuff.
13: Don't get no. What's the ones called? Chimchus?
9: Chimpanzees?
13: Yes, don't get one of them.
6: Man, what? If I get a chimp, man, me and the chimp spend in the block every day. But you got a problem. Come see the chimp about it. Because, no, chimps are, like, real life strong. Like, overly, a little too strong if you ask me.
14: Can I ask this question? Do you think 100 people could beat one gorilla?
6: If you had asked me that like 5 months ago, I would have told you the 100 people is. But somebody,
9: not.
6: Somebody told this to me and it made me look at the situation different. 100 toddlers, are they beating you in a fight?
9: They can overwhelm you, but I don't think they can beat you.
7: Are we talking about average humans or like
9: what type of human toddler are we talking about?
6: If there's 100 Aaron Donalds, I'm taking Aaron Donald.
7: Yeah, like he could bench like 500.
6: Yeah, 700. Like 500-600 pounds. He's just strong as death. A wise man once said, "It's only going to take two of him to beat one gorilla."
7: And he one to only record. Need.
6: Yep, he only needs one to record. Yeah, you got a bald head. He's known as James Harrison. And honestly, I believe him. I believe him.
7: He sounded mighty confident.
6: Like, he might actually be able to beat a gorilla. And I wouldn't be surprised if he did.
11: What is the most important lesson you've learned so far in your life? Like, it really, really taught you something that you never do again.
13: Always be on game.
11: Oh, yeah.
13: Always be on game. That's what I was taught.
6: What that mean?
13: Like, always
11: be on your P's and Q's. Like,
13: yes, like, always.
6: Oh, staying on point.
13: Like, always be on points. Like, you know, sometimes you always have to be on point by the people that you're around with. I'm not saying their names, but they know who they is.
11: So, what about y'all? Like,
6: all right, hold on.
7: Don't take drugs.
6: I'm not
9: obviously.
13: What about you, Raymer? What's the lesson that you learned? Like, the best lesson that you learned?
10: All of them.
9: That's what I was trying to say. Like, when you learn a lesson, as long as you've... Well, whenever you go through something, as long as you've learned the lesson from that, it could any of them could be the best lesson. You're learning from all of them.
11: Yeah, but, like, it'd be better if you, like, describe what lesson, because it can make the topic more interesting.
9: I mean, true, yeah.
11: Will, like, share their own experiences and stuff like that.
13: Well, it looks like we're running out of time, listeners. Thank you for tuning in.
7: This was the Bulldog Bandits checking out here.
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17: Hi, my name is Tom. I'm 18 years old, and I go to Shale Area High School. My high school experience was a little different than most because I came into ninth grade, and I was still technically at an old school. So I sort of started there, and then I came here. So it was almost like I spent 1 year almost in middle school part two before jumping into high school. And I think that sort of changed a little bit for me because it sort of felt, especially ninth grade, it was almost the same thing as eighth grade, except for that it wasn't. The classes were harder. The teachers were willing to take it at a different level, but the environment was the same. So I didn't really change anything, and that really hurt me. So going into ninth grade, I basically messed up everything. It just basically sort of spiraled down into nothing going on. So going into 10th grade, which was my first real year of high school, real in quotation marks, you know, it was sort of like, okay, I have to get this right because if I screw it up one more year, I'm probably not going to get another shot at this. So at this point, I'm probably barely 5 foot tall, skinny kid, you know, who doesn't like to talk in class, doesn't really like to do work, pretty smart, or at least arrogant enough to think I am, but not really, you know, committed into doing anything. So going into 10th grade, I had a few basic core classes, and I picked a couple electives that I was pretty confident that I couldn't mess up too badly. Went in on my first day and sat down and started going. And I think going into that first year of high school, I had no idea what I was supposed to do. And by the end, I came out, and I still didn't know exactly what I was supposed to be doing, but at least I knew what I was doing right then. And that was kind of my first step. I learned how to actually talk, both in class and just in public, to people. I figured out, you know, what system I needed to do to get my work done. I started getting things together. And I basically, you know, took a system that, you know, I had failed at before and I sort of made that work. And for me, that was, you know, really important. Figuring out how I could take something that I had basically completely failed at before and working it into this sort of new, not exactly model, but sort of a new direction so that I could, you know, basically make something of the rest of my life now that I'm leaving high school. I guess growing for me wasn't so much a, you know, 1 second I have no idea what is going on and what is going on, I don't even know what's going to, I have everything under control. If you need me, I'll be outside in my race car saving the world from a James Bond villain. It was more a case of, okay, this is what I need to do right now because if I don't, this will happen at some point in the future. This step one, step two, step three, laying everything out for myself, sort of dealing with everything as it comes along And as I went on, I basically figured it out. And, you know, we've gotten to this point now, and I think I've, you know, grown up a lot. I'm a lot less petty. I'm definitely better at, you know, figuring out things. And I'm not completely sure what I'm going to do with the rest of my life, but I'm pretty confident that since I've come into high school, I've got the skills now that I didn't have then that allow me to figure out and do whatever I want to do for the rest of my life, which going into 10th grade, I definitely didn't have.
18: This is Carrie Menino, age 17, of Winchester Thurston High School. The name of this poem is Coffee Shop on Walnut. I'm actually not on Walnut Street right now. I'm standing at the intersection of East Ohio Street and West Commons with some busy traffic noise and downtown Pittsburgh in the background. And I picked this spot because this poem is really about the lack of communication and the loneliness that can still exist in our hyper-connected world. Coffee Shop on Walnut. The boy with false eyelash spiders crying dewdrops on the counter orders a pink frothed cream as if it will make up for the father who won't call him son anymore. The girl with big breasts and thick legs compliments him because she needs a word to hold on to, looks at the skinny girl beside whose back is bowed as an apology for all the empty mouthfuls. She twists her butterfly ring, confectionery laced into her tattoos, thicker than the flesh beneath them. And the fat girl calls her hot because she knows she needs it. They both need it. And it means nothing but I understand you. I understand where you are, and it doesn't make sense, but that's okay. The breakable girl blushes crimson. The painted boy stares at her, wishing he'd said it himself. And she argues the compliment instead of accepting. The big girl, with a voice so loud it whispers fear, smiles and tells her, "Don't worry, I don't feel beautiful either."
19: Hi, I'm Mesa Mishler, and I'm a Remake Learning Days Youth Ambassador. We recently went to the Cambria County Library, and we went to the Mini Maker Fair. 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I got to make a really cool pillow that was hand-sewn, and the amazing host of the fair, Joyce, taught me how to hand sew and how to use a sewing machine, which was really, really cool. And I developed a new interest and passion for sewing that I've taken up after the Mini Maker Fair. And it was so cool to see all the amazing, talented, and intelligent people there that taught me so many new skills. And it was so, so fun.
20: 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I'm 18 years old and I'm in 11th grade at City Charter High School. Work, work, and more work. All we do is work at school, then get sent home with more work. I don't think that's fair, which is why I think we should abolish homework. The reason why I say that is because I used to have a hard time with my homework. It can also cause you to cut back on your schoolwork, which you gotta do to pass the class. The reason why I support this argument is because the students that have bad grades, they are most likely not turning in homework. So if homework was banned, people could get better grades and more work done, which is why I think that homework should be abolished. Listeners, thanks for tuning in. This is Ty Warren signing off from the Youth Media Center at SOB Radio in Pittsburgh, PA.
21: This is Ava reporting from the Youth Media Center at SOB Radio. I'm 15 years old in the 10th grade at CCA. Have you ever felt like you aren't represented well in books or movies or TV? Because that's how I feel every time I enter the YA section of a bookstore. Every other book has a female protagonist who meets a mysterious or broody guy, and I'm sick of it. I want to read, or watch, about genuinely strong and interesting female characters whose lives don't revolve around some random dude. A character who's way too into her love interest is Triss from the Divergent series. She's compelling in the first book as she struggles with the concept of family versus self, but in the sequel she loses her personality to become the emotional support of her boyfriend Tobias, also known as Four. Because of this, spoiler alert, when she dies it isn't as impactful as it should be. It's more irritating to see the main character killed off and to know that Triss will never really reach her true potential than it is devastating to see a beloved character die off. Triss's story, development, and personality all revolve around Tobias. On a more positive note, a female protagonist whose development isn't defined by her love interest is Elizabeth Bennet from Pride and Prejudice, specifically the 2005 movie with Keira Knightley. Pride and Prejudice might be a love story, but Elizabeth's story isn't about her falling in love with Darcy, It's about admitting that she isn't perfect and that she has prejudices of her own to work past. When people analyze Elizabeth, they often describe her as a romantic, someone who is waiting to marry for love. I disagree. I think that Elizabeth is unwilling to give up her independence to a man. She's not waiting to find love, she's waiting to find someone who will treat her well. She advocates for herself and grows as a person, which is what makes her such an amazing, strong character. Speaking of strong female characters, there's a very problematic trend around what makes a female character strong. I found that many supposedly strong female characters are just angry and violent. An example is Annabeth from the Heroes of Olympus book series. In book 3, there's a scene where she judo flips her boyfriend for disappearing on her. But he disappeared because he was kidnapped and had amnesia. The scene is treated like an example of how awesome and fierce she is, but it's actually abuse. A much better example of this angry character type is Katniss Everdeen from The Hunger Games. Her anger is incredibly reasonable considering her circumstances and the dystopian society she lives in. She is violent and a fighter because she has to be. These traits contribute to the depth of her character and fit her story. These attributes are utilized in a way that makes her a strong character, rather than considering her a strong character because she has these attributes. In conclusion, there are plenty of examples of both good and bad female characters out there. What's important is for readers to analyze what makes a female character good or bad, so we can demand better than the bad ones. For Youth Express, this is Ava, signing off.
0: Hello, my name is Aaron. I am 12 years old and I go to Steel Valley Middle School. Today I'd like to talk to you about going to the 6th grade. Middle school is really cool. I thought I would get lost all the time. I was very wrong. You'll practically memorize all the hallways. Also, the teachers are really nice. You also hardly ever get homework. The only thing you might get is a worksheet and a writing assignment every once in a while. You will really like it. The difference between the homework in 6th grade and 5th grade is the teachers let you do the homework in the class, if there is any homework, but in 5th grade, it's like, at the end of the day, they'll say, okay, here's your homework, turn it in tomorrow, or maybe the next day if it's a longer assignment. But in 6th grade, they just let you do it in class, and most of the time, you have nothing to do when you get home, or very little.
1: One of the most popular topics that teens love to talk about is video games. These virtual entertainment sources are very popular among children and teenagers. However, not all people are fond of video games. There are many outraged parents saying that video games are rotting their brains or influencing violence. While these parents are outraged at the video game craze, they don't realize that there are both pros and cons for video games. Most video games are made for entertaining their audiences, while others are made for the sole purpose of telling compelling stories. Games that are aimed for younger audiences do not contain any trace of gore or other elements you see in adult games. Games like this can also teach lessons that many kids learn through kids' TV shows. Lastly, video games can have very compelling stories that captivate their audiences. Video games also teach your kids both hand-eye coordination and how to be strategic. However, there are some video games that have these adult elements that are not meant for kids. Grand Theft Auto V, for example. The best way to make sure your kid isn't playing something he or she isn't ready to play yet is by checking the summary of the game they're playing, and also to remember to check the ESRB rating system. If the game is rated E for everyone, it means anyone can play it. Whenever the game is rated T for teen or M for mature, and your child is around 10 years old, you should probably hold off a game on the game they're interested in. That being said, if you decide to go through with it and buy them the game, make sure they aren't playing the game in question 24/7. With a commentary from Youth Express, this is Zachary Huber.
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23: Hi, my name is Henry, and the next piece you're about to listen to was written by me, no one else. 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
24: Hello, my name is Duray. I am 12 years old, and I go to Still Valley Middle School. Today, I would like to talk to you about going to 6th grade. I thought that 6th grade was going to be scary. The privileges are very good. I get more freedom in school. Activities are fun like gym, and art is also very fun. The work is easy, but then hard. As long as you try, it will be okay. Classes have a lot of energy in them. 6th grade turned out to be one of my favorite school years.
25: Energy in the classroom is exciting. It's faster. You have more work, and I mean, but it's really not hard work at all. Some work can be easy, and then it depends, like, how you comprehend with everything. Work was different in fifth grade from sixth grade by doing science notes. The number one thing that I was afraid of coming to sixth grade is the teachers, because I thought they was going to be mean.
2: We're excited to have four folks from Urban Pathways Charter Schools here with us. You'll get to meet all four of them. We have three talented men here, Ivan, Todd, and Darnell. We also have Jamila Rice. I'm going to start with you, Jamila, just so you can sort of set the stage here. What brings these fellows here?
3: Well, each of these young men share a passion and interest in poetry, and they are here because two of them participated in our school's Poetry Out Loud competition yesterday, and one is here because he has such a passion for poetry that he started a poetry club at our school, which we call the Poetry Instigators.
2: I love it. Well, let's meet each of you, and we'll start over on this side. I'll let you introduce yourself. This would be a good time for any shout-outs you might wish to provide. I'll leave that up to you, but I'd also love to get to know you a little more.
4: My name's Ivan Gunn. I'm in 10th grade. I go to NUP downtown. I just want to thank God for just putting me here and just let me do everything that I could possibly do. I would love to thank my teachers for just giving me the motivation to just stay with it and stick with poetry. I would like to thank all of my competitors. They helped me be better than what I thought I can be. And I just really enjoy this, and I just want to go full-heartedly at it just to get my school that win.
2: Now, I don't normally do this. It is radio, but how tall are you, Ivan?
4: I'm about 6 foot.
2: Yeah, you're. When you said you're a sophomore, I'm thinking, oh my gosh, 10th grade? When did you discover poetry?
4: Actually, this year. Last year, we actually had gotten the opportunity to we've gotten an opportunity to do it, but last year it wasn't really a requirement. So this year it was actually required of us to do it. And my mom and I talked about it, and I was like, well, Mom, I think I'm going to really go for it just to try something new. So she was like, all right, well, I think you should do it. You just never know where this can get you. So
2: yeah.
4: So I just practiced with my mom, and we just did the same poem over and over and over again until it just became like, just came second nature. And I just imagine myself in the poem. I think that's what helped me the most. And I really enjoy poetry. It's just...
2: That's really terrific to hear. We'll talk a little bit more, but let's meet everybody who's here. So we'll turn over to you next. Hi.
5: How you doing? My name is Darnell Stevens, also from Urban Pathways Charter High School, and I'm in the 12th grade. I just want to give a big shout-out to my mother and God himself, and, of course, our famous teacher, Miss Jamila Rice, for always pushing us through poetry. This is not my first time doing a poetry thing. Last year, I actually won and got to present at the August Wilson Center, hosted by Miss Jamila Rice again. And I don't know when I found poetry. I would say as a young age, I just always admired words. So being a part of this just made that better and a better experience for me. And I want to give a shout out to Ivan for always doing his thing.
2: Yeah, he's going to keep the torch going. What happens after high school for you?
5: I just got accepted to Robert Morris, Clarion, Washington and Jefferson, Indiana University of Pennsylvania, and California University of Pennsylvania. But I'm seeking to go to Robert Morris for business.
2: They're a great school, and there's some great programs there, too. But five schools, hooray for Urban Pathways Charter Schools. That's fantastic to get that kind of education. Now, tell me about the Instigators Club.
5: As a matter of fact, I'll hand this over to Todd.
2: Oh, Todd, great.
5: Because he is the master of that.
2: Oh, you're the founder. Okay. And let's meet Todd. Tell me about yourself.
8: I'm Todd Speller. I am also a 12th grade at Urban Pathways Charter School. I'm the leader of the Poetry Instigators. And this actually all started, I guess I could say, like, officially 2 years ago when we first started doing little poetry events, we do a gallery crawl at our school, like when we do have the gallery crawl. I play in the band in our school's still pan band, Sounds of Steel.
6: Oh, were you here when they were here?
8: I was not, actually. I did not have the privilege of doing that. But we...
6: You guys sounded great when you were down here. And it's funny because I didn't think you were here, but it gets hard for me to remember everybody.
8: Yeah, I had actually missed that one. I was like, man, I can't believe I missed it. So you probably would have already known me, so...
6: Yeah. Well, anyway, you were saying...
8: But yeah, it started about 2 years ago. We had done an event at the gallery crawl, and it was me and my two other friends, and we decided we were going to do poetry. And it started off as that. And we would just, like, every gallery crawl that would come up, we would go out, and there would be an intermission. We would go do poetry and stuff. And... Yeah, and then we started doing, like, Barnes & Noble's events because we had our book fairs there. And we started going there and doing poetry also. So it just became a thing of, like, every school event we could kind of get our hands on, we went out and we did poetry at these things. So eventually, like, you know, we went to Miss Rice and we said, Miss Rice, we need to actually make this something official. We need to, like, make it, like, solid. Like, we need to really have this. So that's when we decided that we were going to have the Poetry Club, the Poetry Instigators, and... After that, we pretty much go to whatever school events we can find, whatever events that we can kind of see or look at, and we go there and we're like, yeah, let's do this. So,
6: do you call yourselves PIs? why not? You know, like,
8: yeah, I never actually thought about it like that.
6: There's probably hats that already say it for private investigator. I'm a PI.
8: Yeah, we're gonna write that down. We're gonna remember that one.
9: I already thought of that.
6: That'll be my contribution. You picked a good woman to go to in Jamila
8: Rice. Oh, yeah.
6: Rice,
8: yeah.
6: To be a strong advocate for you. So do you guys meet regularly and exchange writing? Or is the instigators I guess you help make sure the competition goes off, right? Or
8: Yeah. In a way, yeah. We kind of like see – we look at a lot of people who are doing it. We hound Miss Rice all the time. Miss Rice, when are we going to do this? When are we going to do that? Like, who won? Who lost? Who's in it in the first place? We are always, like, hanging out in Miss Rice's office. Just like, Miss Rice, so what are we going to do? What's the next thing we're going to do? Actually, I remember because I had gone to Miss Rice's office at the beginning of this week. And I said, Miss Rice, so what are we going to do next? And she goes, oh, well, did you forget? I was like, forget what? The Saturday Night Lights. I was like, what?
6: Oh, here, yeah.
8: Right. I was like, yeah. I was like, I almost did forget about that. She was like, yeah. I was like, okay, yeah, I can do this. We can work this out. We can do something. We can do something here.
6: Well, you guys really, you guys just shine. I can tell. I can't wait to hear what you've written. Are there lots of other folks involved in poetry as well in the club? Is it mostly you three, and are there any women involved too? Any girls?
8: We really try to do that, but I think the main problem in our school is that not a lot of people are up to the task of standing in front of people.
6: Yeah, it's
8: and
6: hard.
8: Poetry is such an emotional thing for people. When they write it, a lot of it is themselves. Like, that's how you get the best poetry, is by putting yourself on the paper. Like, it's like There was a quote, I don't completely remember it, but it basically said, writing is like sitting down and bleeding on the paper.
6: Yeah.
8: You just bleed on the paper. You put everything you have onto that piece of paper. And I think it's not easy for a lot of people to get up and stand in front of other people and almost in a way put themselves out there like that. So it's kind of hard, because we have people in the group who we say, yeah, come on, let's do this. And some of them will be like, yeah, let's go do it. But in some cases, it's hard to get people to come out and do stuff in front of people, especially people that they don't know. Sometimes people are more comfortable with people that they know, people around the school. But during a gallery crawl or something of that nature, it's harder to get them to come out and really just say, look, just go out there and do it. It's fun, you know?
6: Yeah, you really raise a good point. I mean, some people are going to have trouble, like, playing a cover song or just even playing an instrumental piece of music. Just the nature of actually being in front of the audience. But then take it up a notch where you're sharing your own deepest personal feelings. That could be even more intimidating to folks. So it's good that you guys are leading the way. So there's a number of things. I mean, folks are getting insight into your souls as you share and are being challenged to think a little bit differently. But you also hopefully are inspiring other students to, if they can do it, maybe I can do it, which will get them involved too. I'd love to hear some poetry. Is there anything, Jamila, you look like you were maybe going to add something. Feel free.
3: Well, what I was going to say is that we are very lucky that even though we are a small school, the administration at our school really supports the arts at our school and really wants to make sure that our students are more well-rounded individuals because that leads to their full development. And we're also lucky in that in our English department at our school, we have two teachers, both me and Ms. Nicole Homich, who is listening in right now, who are Western Pennsylvania Writing Project Fellows. And because of our participation in that program, we learned how important it is for us to work on our writing and then how that in turn helps us to help our students become more interested in writing and also become better writers.
6: Well, and we would love, we do love nothing more than showcasing great writing and also music. So even though we haven't even done that yet today, we want to have you here whenever you would like to be. The other thing I wanted to check, who's from McKeesport? One of you? I'm looking at my notes. Where are you guys from, Ivan?
9: I'm actually from Wilkinsburg.
6: I'm sorry, from Wilkinsburg?
9: Yes.
6: And you're from?
10: I'm from the south side of Pittsburgh.
6: South side?
8: I'm from Wilkinsburg, too.
6: Okay.
8: Actually, one of our members.
6: Oh, he's not here.
8: Yeah, one of our members was supposed to be here, and when we asked him about it, he said
6: he couldn't make it.
8: Yeah, he couldn't make it.
6: Is he asleep?
8: Probably.
6: Might be asleep.
8: He probably is. I think everybody here can agree that that sounds like something that Darian would do.
10: Yeah, I think
6: we've,
10: so.
6: We've spent a lot of time out at McKeesport, actually, as of late. We just finished a bunch of oral histories out in McKeesport. But that's not – I don't know Darian, but we could call him. No, we better.
11: Oh, my God, that would be so awesome.
8: That would be awesome.
6: That would be.
8: But he is a very – he's a great poet himself. He also does a lot of – he's actually a rapper also. So he's quite the character.
11: Yeah.
8: He is quite the character. He's my rival in the poetry instigators. We're always going back and forth with poetry. So,
6: well, I know the South Side real well, but I also know Wilkinsburg quite well. Most of my growing up was spent in Wilkinsburg because I had a mom who didn't drive. So if you take the bus and you live east of the city, you get to know Wilkinsburg very well. To me, that was the crossroads to everywhere.
8: definitely.
6: Spent more time walking the streets of Wilkinsburg, and I continue to be a huge fan of the community through thick and thin. There's a lot of good history and bones in Wilkinsburg and a lot to feel good about. Who would like to go first? I'm like – who'd like to go first? Ivan.
10: Yeah, the winner go first.
6: Should we let youth before beauty here or however that goes? Do you want to start?
4: I'll go first.
6: Okay. And I don't know if you if there's a title we should know, but I really just want to turn it over to you.
4: Okay. The poem I'm actually going to do is my first one I've ever recited, The Negro Speaks of Rivers by Langston Hughes. I've known rivers. I've known rivers ancient as the world and older than a flow of human blood and human veins. My soul has grown deep like the rivers. I bathed in the Euphrates when dawns were young. I built my hut near the Congo and it lulled me to sleep. I looked upon the Nile and raised the pyramids above it. I heard the singing of the Mississippi when Abe Lincoln went down to New Orleans. And I seen this muddy bosom turn all golden in the sunset. I've known rivers ancient. Dusky rivers. My soul has grown deep like the rivers.
6: I love that poem. Langston Hughes was one of my favorite poets when I was in middle school and high school, and I always loved that particular poem. You memorized it too, which at least I think you were going from memory. And that's fantastic. Let's see. Darnell, what do you want to do?
7: My poem is called Serenade by Mary Weston Fordham.
6: Now, that's an author I don't know too much about. Is she contemporary, or does she go back a ways?
7: I have no clue. I have no background history on her, but it goes something like this. Sleep.

0: I'm also our friend Darian. He's a rapper, but I'm also a rapper, and I really like words and rhyme schemes. So like most of the poems I recite are filled with little rhymes. So I really like the whole rhyme scheme with like the sigh and the lullaby. I just like how it goes together. Very wordy.
1: Yeah, you delivered it really well too. Let's turn to Todd. What have you got?
2: I have a poem that I wrote actually for this. It's called As a Race. As a race, the stereotypes are too far and too many. As a race, we say that we are too thick. As a race, we are told we cannot think. As a race, we stand firm but divided. As a race, we say, what race? As a race, we are told we are different but equal. As a race, our legacy is slowly becoming violence and crime. As a race, we've fallen. But as part of this race, it is my job to rise up past my generation and raise the older ones' tired feet. As part of this race, I will lighten the load of dead weight my generation is leaving behind. As part of this race, I refuse to stand upon the aching backs of previous generations. As a part of this race, I wish to stand tall and show that we are so much more than our portrayal. As part of this race, I will race to the future we deserve, not the one that we were given.
1: Ooh, that's nice. Really nice. Are you writing a lot?
3: Yeah, I actually have a lot of notebooks. Like, I have so many notebooks, and most of them will have stuff in the beginning and nothing at the end. Like, I never have completed a notebook because I just have so many. I always have something to write with, always have something to write on.
1: I do that, too. I like starting new notebooks, and then I get, like, 30 pages in them if I'm lucky. If I'm lucky. So I got a lot of notebooks at home that have a lot of extra room. And there's something nice about a new pen and a new notebook.
3: Yeah, you know? it's the fresh feeling.
1: Yeah. You guys are great. Does anybody want to share another one? You're welcome to, but I also don't want to twist your arm. That's totally up to you guys.
4: I have another one.
1: Sure.
4: So my second poem is Author's Prayer. I don't really know how to say this author's name, so I'll try.
5: Ilya Kaminsky.
4: What'd you say?
5: Ilya Kaminsky.
4: If I speak for the dead, I must leave this animal of my body. I must write the same poem over and over for an empty page, the white flag of their surrender. If I speak for them, I must walk on the edge of myself. I must live as a blind man who runs the rooms without touching the furniture. Yes, I live. I can cross the streets asking, what year is it? I could dance in my sleep and laugh in front of the mirror. Even sleep is prayer. Lord, I will praise your madness in a language not mine. Speaking music that wakes us, music in which we move. For whatever I say is a kind of petition. In the darkest days must I praise.
1: Nicely. Don, I don't know how you memorize these. Because when you read these, you sound like you... It doesn't sound like you're reciting it. It sounds like it's coming straight from you. It looked like you got something, Darnell?
0: I had the poem from last year, the John Singer. We had actually read a book called The Heart is a Lonely Hunter, and I guess I'll just say that.
1: Yeah.
0: It's called Loneliness. John Singer was quiet. It was his choice, not his fault. He was born a mute, and his best friend's veins filled with salt. He tried to help anyone who came with him with a situation. A volunteer or help, he was always in participation. Usually being deaf will make a lot of people stand out, but other people came to John, mostly with their hands out. He was never mean, yet somehow always nice, but keeping your problems inside always comes with a price. He wanted to go see his friend, yet found out he had been deceased, so John made a decision so the duo could meet. Even though it rains, there's not always a shower. John made his choice and filled his chest with gunpowder.
1: Excellently, done. And let's finish up. Todd, you got anything?
2: Yeah, I got one more. This is actually mine from my poem from last year that I didn't actually get to do. It was from it's by Edna
5: St. Vincent Millay.
2: Yeah, I couldn't remember the last name. It's called Dirge Without Music. I am not resigned to the shutting away of loving hearts in the hard ground. So it is, and so it will be, for so it has been, time out of mind. Into the darkness they go, the wild.

0: eyes, and the lovely, crowned with lilies, and with laurel they go. But I am not resigned. Lovers and thinkers, into the earth with you. Be one with the dull, indiscriminate dust, a fragment of what you felt, of what you knew. A formula, a phrase remains, but the best is lost. The answers, quick and keen, the honest look, the laughter, the love, they are gone. They are gone to feed the roses, elegant and curled as the blossom. Fragrant is the blossom, I know, but I do not approve. More precious was the light in your eyes than all the roses in the world. Down, down, down, into the darkness of the grave, gently they go, the beautiful, the tender, the kind, quietly they go. The intelligent, the witty, the brave, I know, but I do not approve, and I am not resigned.
1: Really well done. I'm really proud of all you guys. I probably would be proud of Darian if he had gotten here too, but you can give him I think I would be, but anything else anybody wanted to say or meant to say? Anybody you might have missed thanking? Or
2: Go ahead.
3: I would just like to thank you for having us here.
1: Thanks.
3: This is just a great opportunity for all of us just to actually be on a live radio station.
1: Thanks. It's truly my pleasure. Thank you.
2: Thank you. I also want to say thank you, and I want to tell the people out there who are listening, inspire your kids to write. Inspire them to have the ability to think deeply and to truly think about themselves, to have a better understanding of themselves and the world around them. Writing is one of the best things that you can inspire your children to do, one of the best things that they can do with their spare time.
4: Can I say one thing before Ms. Rice goes? Just one thing. It was my mom's birthday yesterday, so I just want to say happy birthday to my mom while I'm here.
1: Happy birthday. What's her first name?
4: Shadell.
1: Shadell, happy birthday. She turns... Thank you.
5: I just like to thank you again for having us here. Just like Ivan said, this is a wonderful opportunity for the gentlemen that are here and also for anyone who's listening.
1: Absolutely.
5: To them to see. I mean, especially since they are gentlemen. And, you know, a lot of times maybe young men may not see their place in poetry but outside of rap music or hip hop. And, you know, there's all sorts of poetry that you can immerse yourself in, just as Ivan said, in order to gain different experiences and gain more of an insight into your own life. And your, you know, one of the best things about poetry is the fact that you can see it, that other people are feeling some of the same things that you're feeling. You're not alone in the world. And, we are not alone. We're all together in this thing called poetry. So thank you so much.
1: Thanks. You all keep in touch, please. And thanks for being here. Take care.
6: My name is Kieran Ulmer, and I'm a Remake Learning Days ambassador, and I attended pottery painting at the Conkle Library in Mentorsville on May 1st. Centered Earth provided all necessary materials, including sponges, paintbrushes, and several ceramic pieces to choose from and glazes. The event was open to students ages 8 to 18 only. I was able to paint a beautiful bowl. The turnaround time to pick up the piece after frying was quick too. It was a fun event with a great turnout.
7: So, I really like writing. I've written a novel, I'm currently a blogger / political writer online, and I do a lot of writing casually. For me, writing is a good way to express my thoughts, as it's simple and direct, yet still able to communicate my ideas eloquently. Now, you would think my interest in writing would translate to school, where I would be interested in English class, but it doesn't. In fact, it's one of my least favorite classes. The question is why? A lot of the problem with English class comes down to our obsession with formalizing things. In school, we tend to teach that there's a right way to do something or think about something, and everyone should follow that. With certain subjects, that works fine. In a class like math or science, there are concrete facts and truths, meaning there's a right way to do things. But with English, that doesn't apply. English, particularly writing, is a lot more subjective. It is what you make it, and a lot of how you interact with it depends on the type of person you are. Unfortunately, we've tried to fit English into a box it wasn't made for. We have students learn English in a certain way, by writing poems or essays about what we tell them to write about, or by giving them required books to read like The Catcher in the Rye. By forcing one version of English on our students, we make reading and writing seem a lot more boring than they truly are. Once we teach students that English is boring, it's really hard for them to want to pursue a career in it. I had to learn to like writing in spite of English class, not because of it. Now, that said, we still need to teach some basics in English, but a lot of it can be taught in a way that doesn't kill interest so easily. For example, giving students more choice would help a lot. Letting them choose what book they write a book report on, or what topic they cover in an essay, will show them how flexible English can be. And when they feel in control of English, they will be able to develop and keep an interest in it. Currently, however, we're selling students on one version of English. We teach them it's a subject where they're controlled and told what to do, when that's not what it's for. We need to reform our idea that English has the right answer we can give to students. Instead, it should be seen as a subject they're meant to explore and blaze their own path in. This is a commentary for Youth Express. I'm Jonah Woolley. I'm 15 years old, and I go to Obama Academy.
8: My name is Waylon, in the 8th grade at Ingram Middle School, reporting from the Youth Media Center at SLB Radio. I will be reviewing and talking about my experiences with Halloween. I really like Halloween and think it is a really fun time that can be very spooky. You can host parties, go trick-or-treating, or hang out with friends and eat candy. There are many different unique ways to celebrate Halloween. Yesterday was Halloween as well. I went trick-or-treating with all of my friends and we all dressed up. I dressed as a cow in a big cow onesie. Two of my other friends were characters from the same video game, one with a character from The Office, one was a musician, and the other was a graffiti artist. We all met up at my friend's house and began our trek along the neighborhoods. After around 2 or so hours, we headed back to my friend's house. We traded our candy with each other and ate some. It was really fun, and my cow onesie kept me nice and cozy the entire time. It was a really fun time with lots of treats. It's really fun to hang out with your friends and see all the cool costumes and decorations. My favorite part was probably to be able to see all of my friends at once and have a really, really fun time with them. My least favorite part is probably how my legs felt after walking for so long carrying a massive bag of candy around. It was overall really fun and a great experience. This is Waylon from the Youth Media Center signing off.
9: Hello, my name is Derek. I am 12 years old and I go to Steel Valley Middle School. Today I'd like to talk to you about going to 6th grade. 6th grade is a lot harder than I'd thought. You have to write more essays, you have to be responsible for getting to class on time. Also, your future depends on all the grades you get. When I first got to 6th grade, it was harder for me to get to each class because they only gave you 3 minutes. And if you had to go to your locker, you had to hurry up and open it and then close it. It took me maybe like 3 weeks to finally get that and know where all my classes were. The kids next year should probably keep a map of the school that you get at the beginning and then look at it for the classes that they have.
10: This is Sammy, a current 12th grade student at North Allegheny High School. This is a commentary on Tate McRae's methodical, huge rise to global fame. Tate McRae had a lot of early talent exposure when she first gained attention as a dancer, reaching the finals of So You Think You Can Dance, The Next Generation, when she was just 13 years old. This definitely gave her an early spotlight and let her build a fan base before any music came into the picture. She had a big YouTube breakthrough in 2017 when she started to release her series called Create with Tate. Her ballad, One Day, went very viral, gained millions of views across all the social media apps, and caught a lot of industry attention. This then led her to sign a record deal with RCA Records 2 years later in 2019. After signing the record deal, she came out with a single called You Broke Me First, which went extremely viral, blew up on TikTok, snippets were used for millions of videos, and the track went multi-platinum. She charted in the Billboard Hot 100 Top 20 and internationally across over 20 countries. This is when her fame started to snowball and skyrocket. She started doing collaborations with other artists like Khalid, Tiesto, and Jeremy Zucker for Working, 1035, and That Way, respectively. Then she started to debut albums. She debuted I Used to Think I Could Fly in 2022, Think Later in 2023, which featured Greedy, one of her first songs that had a music video that was extremely, extremely focused on dance. Greedy then also became her first number one single in several countries, including the UK. She started to launch global tours and expanded beyond North America. And a lot of what people focused on during her Concerts were her dance breaks. Every single song of her, she has a dancing role. And in some songs, she has a complete break for dancing, which I believe drew in a huge audience of people who were not only there to listen to her sing, but see her perform as a true pop star. She then released her latest album, So Close to What. This album mends a little bit more of her old past emotional songwriting and lyrics with newer pop hits and trends that she has been touring for quite a while now. And on her tour, she is known and famous for the way she dances and the outfit she puts on to match what her concert really means to her and her fans. And this is why I think she started off so big when she was young and then skyrocketed, especially when she incorporated dancing, something that a lot of other artists don't have for themselves. This has been Sammy for SLB Radio.
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12: Hello, my name is Megan. I am 12 years old. I go to Steel Valley Middle School. Today, I'd like to talk to you about going to sixth grade. Sixth grade was better than I thought. I thought it would be scary, but it was really fun. I expected sixth grade to be hard, but it was easier. I made a lot of new friends. Sixth grade was really fun. I made new friends from Barrett and from Perps, from kids that I didn't have in my class and I didn't really know. I thought that the teachers were going to be like really mean, so then they would give you a lot of homework. It turned out very well because the teachers were really nice and they don't give you a lot of homework if you finish it in class.
13: My name is Heavily. I am in third grade and I live on the north side. Peace is so peaceful, it's peaceful like the stars. Peace is so peaceful, it will never tear us apart. It's so peaceful, it's so peaceful right now. I wish that Dr. Martin Luther King was with us right now. Yeah, right now. And he had a dream that black and white to be equally, because it was not fair for the blacks.
14: My name's Kieran, and I'm a Remake Learning Days ambassador, and I attended Family Innovation Day on May 2nd at Montgomery Library. They had fun brain games to play, as well as learning and STEM toys such as Legos and a gravity maze. There was a range of families in attendance, and it was a fun time.
15: I had a dream when I was a kid. I wanted to be a soldier. I saw the soldiers create a brotherhood in their service that you couldn't find anywhere else. I was prepared in high school to join the military when I graduated, but when I went to enlist, I was turned down by the recruiter. There are many students that share the same dream as I do, but end up at this roadblock. Children who immigrate to the U.S. under the Deferred Action for Children Arrivals Policy, or DACA, face restrictions when enlisting for the military service. These restrictions can be subjective, basically loose on recruiting policy. Even though I'm not from the U.S., I still want to serve this country. I get to do a lot of things because of the opportunities the U.S. provides. I am proud to be here. So my dream to join the military had hit a wall. I had to plan for something different after high school. Since I could not serve the country through the military, I found a way to serve people in Pittsburgh through the Heinz Endowment Summer Youth Philanthropy Internship. I was able to select nonprofit organizations in Pittsburgh to provide grants to. I still have hope that with a different administration after the next general election, I can serve in the military. But for now, I can do my best to help Pittsburgh. With a commentary for Youth Express, this is Jose Manuel Flores Reyes.
16: This is Olive reporting from the Youth Media Center at SLB Radio. I'm 15 years old and in the 10th grade at Lincoln Park Performing Arts Charter School. And today, I'll be reviewing Sabrina Carpenter. I started listening to Sabrina Carpenter a few months ago before Man's Best Friend was announced. And I was really into it, like Espresso, Please Please Please, Feather, Taste, Busy Woman, Juno, bops, so good. Her lyrics seem kind of cliche and unoriginal, but hey, really catchy, really good voice. I did notice that a lot of her songs are pretty explicit. Like, is she aware that probably over 90% of her fanbase is 5-year-old girls? Little girls love her. Same with Taylor Swift, Chapel Roan, etc. And I know that she wants to write with freedom, but she does have to be responsible with her fame. Know that toddlers will be repeating her lyrics. And then boom! Man's Best Friend gets announced, and the Man-Child single is dropped. Honestly, hilarious song. I don't have much negative to say about it. But Man's Best Friend's cover? There's been a lot of differentiating opinions on that. Some think it's derogatory to women, offensive, disturbing, disgusting, a feminism setback. And I don't know, I agree. Again, little kids are going to see this and get the wrong idea about the women's role in society. When I listened to the album, I was disappointed. They mostly sounded the same. Also inappropriate for younger audiences. In Tears? Absolutely not. The entire song was sort of horrifying. So, in conclusion, I like Sabrina Carpenter. I really do. But anyone under the age of 13, stay away. For Youth Express, this is Olive signing off.
17: My name is Ben. I'm 18 years old, and I go to Shaler Area High School. Today, I'm going to be talking about my persona when I was 16, 15 years old, and how I am today. As a ninth grader, because in Shaler we had a system where ninth graders went to a different school, I thought, okay, I want to be a little more sociable. I want to actually get out there and have some fun. And in 10th grade, I tried that. Not to very much success, but I did. 11th grade, I got a little better, and now as a senior, I feel like I'm just a little bit more out there, a little less that awkward kid in the corner just looking at a book. A little weird, but, you know, that's fine. Be a little weird if you have to. Get your friends, right? I'm just gonna say this. Be yourself. You're not gonna be that guy who just goes, oh, I'm so cool. You just wanna be yourself and do not stray from that, because if you do, you're not gonna look very cool and you're not gonna be very cool. You're just gonna be that kid that everyone hates. Some people may define cool as like what clothes you wear, which is kind of odd considering I'm wearing American Eagle, but if you wear Hot Topic, you might be perceived as emo. If you wear American Eagle, you might be perceived as cool. If you just wear whatever you buy from Kmart, you might be perceived as, you know, that dorky kid. And that's just whatever. You don't look at your clothes you wear. You don't look at the friends you hang out. You look at the person and you say, oh, he's a cool guy. I want to chill with him for 5 minutes.
18: 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I'm in 10th grade at Montour High School, and you're listening to Youth Express. 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
24: As we swiftly glide across the winding channels of our local rivers, watch as anglers haul in their next big catch, and hear faint splashing and laughter of children playing in the water, the sheer enjoyment that comes from the rivers overwhelmed us. But little did we know, this picturesque river wasn't always this way.
25: This is Nick Yost.
24: And this is JT DeRica.
25: The Stony Creek and Little Conemaugh watersheds include 654 square miles, not only rivers and streams, but also the landmass that drains into them. After years of impact from mining activity, the Stony Creek and Little Conemaugh River once seemed to be on their last leg, but a comeback was swirling.
24: In the 1980s, the Greater Johnstown Watershed Association transitioned to tackle environmental issues, specifically the abandoned or acid mine drainage, AMD, in the Stony Creek River. This initiative led to the formation of SCRIP.
26: SCRIP was put together to coordinate the efforts of the local agencies.
24: That was Len Lickvar, the district manager of the Somerset Conservation District and chairman of the Stony Creek Conemaugh River Improvement Project, SCRIP.
25: Once those agencies were collaborating with each other, they could finally begin to address the marred Stony Creek River.
26: One of the first things we needed to do was find out where we were. So we were able to contract a U.S. Geological Survey to go out and spend almost 2 years surveying the Stony Creek River watershed to determine where the AMD discharges were. Then we could put a plan together to abate them. The real linchpin that brought back the bulk of the watershed is the $5 million Oven Run project, where six individual AMD treatment sites were built on the main stem of the Stony Creek River.
24: These Stony Creek sites used an innovative passive treatment system known as constructive wetlands. These systems use retention ponds that allow the heavy metals to settle on the bottom. Cattails or compost also balances the pH before the treated water enters the stream. And these systems worked.
26: Back in 1998, Fish and Boat Commission found two species of fish and five total fish. In 2007, at that same location, we found 14 species of fish and 334 fish.
25: Even though a great deal has been accomplished, there's still much more to be done.
26: Now that we've removed a significant portion of the abandoned mine drainage, that has unmasked sediment pollution, you know, a lot of soil erosion, and there are still many sources of abandoned mine drainage.
24: After more than 25 years of treatment, the Stony Creek River has improved astronomically. But what about its sister, the Little Conemaugh River?
27: The Conemaugh was thought to be so toxic and polluted that there was no hope for it.
25: That was John Doss, the executive director of Foundation for Pennsylvania Watershed. Once again, people working together provided a solution because their operation impacted the watershed. Genon, now NRG Power Company, paid 3 $3.5 million to address AMD as well as leverage possible solutions.
24: As John Dawes stated, the money was first used to survey the riverway. The survey found 7 main discharges, which accounted for 98% of the AMD. These are called the St. Michael's, Ehrenfeld, Sulphur Creek, Hughes Borehole, Sonnman, and Trout Run discharges.
25: Rosebud Mining Company helped with the first two discharges for the St. Michael's.
0: Rosebud showed up and had a vision of remining, and whenever they did that, they built an active treatment system. That was the first piece of the puzzle and really provided a platform for us to springboard forward with the Genon funding. That one single discharge accounts for about 33% of the pollution.
25: That was Brandon Deal, a project and grant consultant of the Foundation for Pennsylvania Watersheds.
24: For Ehrenfeld, Rosebud suggested to look at 80 acres of abandoned mine land while also bringing 40 furloughed miners back to work at the site.
0: This project takes that refuse material and fills it in those open pits, high walls, and past legacy mining areas.
25: Much of the AMD left will be addressed by the Little Conemaugh Treatment Plant Project, which makes use of the Portage Area Sewer Plant.
2: The Little Conemaugh Treatment Plant Project is going to collect the Hughes Borehole, Sonnman discharges, and also be collecting the Miller Shaft discharge.
24: That was David Leifert, the Environment Group Manager with the Bureau of Abandoned Mine Reclamation for the Department of Environmental Protection.
0: The idea is to connect those mine pools that feed the Sonnman and Hughes borehole and be able to withdraw from one pool instead of creating two different treatment systems. Projections are that once we take care of the Hughes borehole and the Sonnman discharge, that we'll actually get a level of treatment within the system and the Trout Run and Beaverdale, somewhat negligible, but Trout Run will also receive some additional treatment.
24: According to Brandon Deal, all the projects, past, present, and future, will restore 35 miles of stream, while David Leifert also anticipates an additional 12 miles after the confluence of the Stony Creek and Little Conemaugh Rivers would be restored too.
27: The ultimate goal is to provide ecosystem function, whether it's in the headwaters or a large discharge downstream, sites that are stockable or native reproducing trout. That is the ultimate goal.
0: We feel that people will be connected with their waterways again, and we strongly feel that there's a benefit for people to be tied to nature.
26: When I was growing up, you know, if you wanted to go somewhere and enjoy outdoor recreation, Somerset and Cambria County were not destination points for that. People left this area to go do that. Today, Cambria Somerset Authority is a destination point.
13: I can't wait to go fishing and swimming in the rivers.
24: Inclined to Care was produced by students participating
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20: In 2021, clothing brand Zara, Anthropology, and PayTowel were accused of cultural appropriation by Mexico's Ministry of Culture because they used designs created by the country's indigenous populations. Zara denied the accusation, and Anthropology continued to sell the piece of clothing identified by the Ministry of Culture. This is not a new occurrence. Recently, numerous companies have been accused of cultural appropriation, especially in the fast fashion industry. Hello, this is Sophia Gombos, and I'm a student at Shadyside Academy.
21: And I'm Norma Frasinski, an 11th grader at Obama Academy. As the fashion industry continues to grow and the competition to stand out and create new trends rises, cultural clothing is copied and used to make clothing unique and distinct in fast fashion.
20: The biggest debate, however, when it comes to this misrepresentation in the fashion industry is a question of whether or not cultures are being appropriated or appreciated. So, how does one define culture appropriation or differentiate it from a gesture of honor or appreciation?
22: So cultural appropriation to me is when you borrow or you use certain characteristics of a culture, either in the dress or in the speaking, even hairstyles. And I don't know that you necessarily want to impersonate, but to become more popular.
20: That was Natasha Lopez, a Spanish teacher at Shadyside Academy. Her colleague, Chinese teacher Xu Xiaoxia, also believes the definition of cultural appropriation to be an offensive act towards the culture or group of people who created the design or clothing.
1: For me, I always think there's a very fine line between appreciation versus appropriation. It's like someone adapts something from a cultural product from a certain culture without knowing the background of it or the context of it or the history of it. And it might be like the good intention without knowing the in-depth context of that cultural product.
21: Cultural appropriation is not a new concept, and recognizing and calling out these instances has increased drastically, especially in recent times. We have mentioned a few brands who have faced scrutiny over cultural appropriation in their clothing, but the list goes on.
1: Last year, last summer, it was a heated topic, a traditional Chinese dress, origins from Song Dynasty, which was 1,000 years ago. It's called a Ma Mian Qun, a face horse dress. So it has its history, development, but then the Dior company just designed their new season's dress, but it's exactly copy from that.
6: Over the years as a teacher, I have seen some students always dress up for Halloween in different costumes. And so one of the things that I wonder is whether the students are aware of the historical significance of those attires. So I do see kids, for example, the usual sort of costumes for Halloween with the sombreros or the ponchos, and then typical mustache and so forth. And I guess it's imitating a Mexican person.
20: Next, Monica Botamoisin, a legal consultant for creators of traditional clothing under her organization called the Cultural Intellectual Property Rights Initiative, provides firsthand experiences regarding cultural appropriation.
7: So, for example, right in the area where I am in this village now, in Bihor County, there was in 2017, I think Dior replicated a sheepskin men's coat and put it on a female model. So one of the issues, or what they didn't know, right, was that the depictions on the back of the coat was a phallus. It was a sign of virility, of a male energy, and it was through flowers and flowery depictions. So when women from the community saw that, they were like, this is ridiculous. Like, why would you put that on a woman? It doesn't make sense. It doesn't make any sense.
21: Although cultural appropriation is still a prominent occurrence in fast fashion, more people are aware and willing to take action against brands that use culture for economic and popularity gain.
6: Nowadays, that whole stereotype of dressing up like a Mexican is, I don't see it as much anymore. So I think there's more education and more awareness in the schools.
1: I definitely see more and more awareness among the student body. I think 10 years ago, if we're doing spring festival celebration, teachers will put together something, ask the student to wear a Chinese costume, and then they perform on the stage. If they're not identified with the Chinese culture, but their teachers still ask them to do that. But recent years, for me personally, I would not put my student in that situation. And then when I see some of those videos or footages from other places, I think more people will have that awareness, like, oh, this might be not okay. And also the student won't want to do it. So I think definitely it's an awareness. And I always tell my student, like, your friend's culture should not be your costume.
21: As more people are being educated in intellectual property of cultures, we collectively as a people can hold each other accountable by following the 3 C's created by Boda Moisin.
7: That's why we have created and started this dialogue around the 3 C's, consent, credit, and compensation for all interactions. And this compensation doesn't have to always be money. That's not the only form of compensation.
20: Overall, the non-consensual use of traditional cultural designs and embroideries in fast fashion is a clear violation of the culture, people, and creators of an ethnic design, and thus fashion companies stealing ethnic designs is not a form of appreciation, but appropriation. In order to make the spreading of ethnic designs one of respect and appreciation, fashion companies should give credit where credit is due and recognize all of the hard work and background involved in the pieces that they have stolen before.
8: My name is Lang. I am in second grade at the Environmental Charter School in Pittsburgh, Pennsylvania. Hurting nature makes me concerned about the future of the world, and here's why. Instead of hurting nature, I wish people would enjoy it. If you take care of nature, our earth will look so much better because it will be fresh and clean. You could plant more things and care more for them. You could water plants and trees more. Then they'll look fresh and clean. You can have healthy things to eat and drink if you take care of nature. Hurting nature impacts all of us, and I think we can work together to make the world a better place. This is Lang for the Environmental Charter School, second grade persuaders.
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11: Lifting the Alleghenies.
12: Lifting the Alleghenies to new heights.
14: As far back as the first cave drawings, you recognize, okay, there's more to the human spirit and wonderful brain than simply survival.
15: That was Jody Best, Executive Director of the Confluence Creative Arts Center in Somerset County.
14: I think art is critical. It is what civilization starts and ends with.
16: Although exposure to the arts is vital, access is not universal, especially in rural communities. Bridget Mayak, an artist who retired after a 40-year teaching career in the Somerset Public School District, talks about one factor.
17: In an area like Pittsburgh, where there's a lot of money to support the arts, I'm not saying it's easier to do the programming, but around here, that's many times what keeps us from maybe taking the next step.
15: Funding is not the only issue impacting access to the arts in Somerset County. It's also distance. Again, Jody Best.
14: Kids who want to learn how to play an instrument really would be very challenged to be able to do that in our community. You know, just because in order to get to a place where they could have a piano lesson, it might be, you know, a 30-minute drive. I wanted everything to be accessible to everybody in the community. It's challenging if you have a couple children and, you know, all the expenses that go along with raising a family to think about trying to do something extra, like take them to classes.
16: And the Confluence Creative Arts Center strives to remove this gap.
15: The Arts Center provides a variety of free and low-cost opportunities and relies on a network of volunteers, although more volunteers are always needed.
14: In a community like ours, there's a very small volunteer pool. So the people who are volunteering for our organization are also the people that might be helping out with volunteer fire companies or working for the library or the historical society.
15: However, small also has its advantages.
14: I think in a smaller community, you do have the advantage of people being very vested in things and knowing the organization.
16: As for the importance of arts for all, St. Francis of Assisi summed it up well when he stated, "He who works with his hands is a laborer. He who works with his hands and his head is a craftsman. He who works with his hands and his head and his heart is an artist."
17: So when you think about it, there's a lot of brain cells active. When you're creating a piece of art, you're problem solving. You know, you're thinking in a lot of different directions and dimensions. And yeah, when you see a child or an adult painting or working with clay, it does look like play, but it's work.
16: Mary Lee Stotler, Executive Director of Laurel Arts, feels the same way.
18: Art is sort of an expression of ideas, physical manifestations of ideas that people have, of concepts that come through your brain.
15: Jody agrees that the arts are more than what they first appear to be.
14: Arts are, you know, time and time again, they show how exposure to art and music is critical for brain development, so for test-taking skills, for critical thinking, for communication, for collaboration, all those things that are very transferable to any career.
15: Truly, the paintbrush is just the beginning, and although it may be small, Somerset County ensures that the arts are accessible to all within the county.
18: We have a thriving Somerset County Artists Association. We have Mountain Playhouse. We have 5 dance studios in a town of 2,500 people. This is an arts community.
16: For more information on the organizations named, visit laurelarts.org or confluencecreativeartscenter.org.
15: I'm Kelsey Huntsberger.
16: And this is Alexis Bunchik.
0: Inclined to Care was produced by students participating
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25: A lot of people might think that employment law and societal pressures have leveled the playing field for job seekers, but the fact of the matter is, if you're a woman or a person of color, the data tells a different story.
26: It's no secret women experience different treatment than their male counterparts. In fact, the wage gap has been researched for years. According to the Pew Research Center, women earned only 82% of what men made on average in 2022. However, the intricacies of this issue are less known, particularly in how workplace inequity affects part-time working mothers who experience lower pay, fewer benefits, and negative treatment.
25: Managers often treat part-time workers differently than full-time workers. This is observed by Monica Torres, a senior work-life reporter for HuffPost.
27: If you're out of sight at a job, some people think that you're out of mind or you're not really working. And I think that creates that, like, stigma that still exists today around part-time work.
25: And according to Joan Williams, a professor of law at the University of California whose research focuses on women's workplace issues, this absence from the office can snowball into a lack of opportunities for promotions and personal growth.
28: Career-enhancing assignments are given out sort of on the fly using what an RA of mine once called "Hey You" tasking, whoever happened to be in the hall. And whoever happened to be in the network of the powerful people in the firm, and that's typically white men having white men in their networks.
25: And this barrier can impact all working mothers who balance their work life and home life. Whether working in an office, retail store, or factory, people who are less visible tend to not be promoted. Again, Joan Williams.
28: We define work around an ideal worker who takes no time off for childbearing and little time off for child rearing and is available pretty much 24/7 whenever the employer needs him.
26: Monica Torres also describes the downside on splitting work and home responsibilities.
27: Women face what's called a motherhood penalty, where they're seen as mothers first, workers second. And you don't even have to be a mother to kind of experience the motherhood penalty. You could just be someone who's like in a childbearing age.
26: While these expectations work against women in part-time work, the opposite is seen with men. Men are often perceived as more valuable and deserving of a so-called fatherhood bonus.
27: Fathers do not face that. They actually get what's known as like the fatherhood bonus, where for each child they may have, they are seen as more serious and adult. And I think there's been studies that show that they even get pay bumps as a result.
26: Mothers are burdened with responsibilities no matter what their work looks like, and society holds them to an unreasonable standard.
25: The challenges women face regarding wage and opportunity also extend to home life. A woman shouldn't be disrespected by her partner if she isn't bringing in as much money or working as many hours. Williams offers advice for navigating common situations for women who find themselves in a relationship with a full-time, high-wage earning partner.
28: If you don't want that to happen, there are two things. One is don't go part-time, just have two full-time jobs, not one job that's voracious ideal worker job that's the man's job with the women picking up the pieces.
25: Alternatively, she recommends that women can choose to work a part-time job but cautions that if they do that, they must
28: have some pretty clear understandings that doesn't mean that your partner gets a permanent pass on household work and that, you know, 100% is now your responsibility because, quote, you're not bringing in very much.
25: Women need to stick up for themselves, but a large part of the change needs to be made by people in positions of power.
27: Managers have to be the change and set the tone, because if your boss is demanding you to be here at all hours, it's going to be harder for you to put yourself out there and be like, actually, I want to work less so I can pick up my kids from school.
25: Although change can happen from the bottom up, Williams is starting to see signs of change rooted in the values of younger people employees wish to attract.
28: An important group of younger men feels that being a good dad means being involved with the daily care of the children. That's really very new. We talk all the time on our hotlines to young men who want to take family leave as long as the women take, and often get a lot of pushback, but, you know, a lot of them do it. A lot of them know they'd be penalized, and they do it anyway. In other words, they do just like my generation of mothers did. We just work twice as hard to catch up.
26: As the world of work changes, in order to create a more equitable workplace for women in part-time roles, managers will need to be more inclusive, even if their workers aren't around as often, and eliminate the stigma of mothers who take on paid work, encouraging a more balanced approach to work-life responsibilities.
1: 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You can learn more from Joan Williams' book, What Works for Women at Work, and from Monica Torres' article, Going Part-Time Can Be a Cruel Trap for Women, But There's a Way to Do It Right.
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3: Inclined to Care.
4: Lifting the Alleghenies.
5: Lifting the Alleghenies to new heights.
6: If the walls could talk in that building, believe me, it would be an incredible book.
10: All I could think was like, is this real? Am I dreaming?
6: I looked at it as like a gift. The hockey gods were shining down on us.
10: It was unlike anything I have
21: and
10: ever experienced in my life.
21: And there was a red carpet on the ice
10: life.
21: And standing
10: It was probably the most exciting day
6: this was
10: of
6: incredible.
10: My life.
6: Kind it was an incredible day.
21: Hey, this is actually happening. We'll always be the first Hockeyville, and you never forget the first.
3: In 2015, after entries from all 50 states and the casting of over 20 million votes across the country, out of hundreds of cities,
22: Johnstown emerged as the victor.
3: Kraft Foods Incorporated found their first ever Hockeyville USA, America's most passionate hockey community.
22: Winning this title of America's Hockey Town allowed Johnstown to revamp their arena and host an NHL exhibition game inside, bringing a huge sense of community pride.
3: How did this all happen? For it all to start, someone had to make the case for what made their town stand out.
22: And that's exactly what Holly Lees did when she wrote her winning essay.
10: I talked about the town, about the things the town's been through, the floods and the steel mills pulling out and the resiliency of the community.
3: It may have been over 2 years ago, but the distinction still has a lasting impact.
22: Dana Heinze, Johnstown native, explains.
6: You can see that the traces of Hockeyville are still positively impacting the War Memorial.
3: Heinze, now head equipment manager for the Pittsburgh Penguins, is speaking of the Cambria County War Memorial Arena, home to Johnstown's hockey.
22: This is Derek Parch, sponsorship and group ticket sales manager for the Johnstown Tomahawks, a local team that still plays inside the arena, talking about improvements that are still in place today.
21: We have new lights. These boards are new. The overall fan experience has increased since Hockeyville.
3: But the impacts went far beyond the War Memorial for Johnstown's morale.
22: This is something Lees, who started it all, noticed about the community that she deeply loves.
10: It was a combination of the excitement and the people realizing, we did this. We did this together. We worked together and we did it.
3: And also Heinze.
6: We as a community, we pulled it off. And we shined like the brightest star in the sky to the hockey world.
22: Local residents realized the power their small community has.
6: But Johnstown has that mentality of never die, never quit.
3: And the places it could possibly go.
6: The people there still have pride, and look how they've rebuilt, and the city is changing, and it's changing for the better.
3: John Demnansky, Cambria County Grants Facilitator, admires a quality that truly defines Johnstown.
24: The folks in this area, they're passionate. They want to see things be successful and move in a positive direction.
22: In any city, but certainly Johnstown, wants to move in a positive direction. What should be next for Johnstown?
3: Demnansky has a vision.
24: It'd be nice to see if we can see that spirit, not only involving hockey, the War Memorial Arena, but also in a lot of other projects and activities that we want to see here in the city of Johnstown.
22: Lees talks about how many different types of people were able to come together.
10: You didn't have all hockey fans. You had people in offices. You had people in grocery stores. You had flyers all over town. You had people talking in schools. And it was like the whole community pulled together for a common cause.
3: Could the community pull together around a common cause again?
21: There's always something positive that you can latch on to. We captivated our entire community.
3: Johnstown's might and energy defined itself in this national competition.
22: Could we captivate the community again?
3: Could this spirit boost the resilient community to new heights beyond the hockey world?
22: Dana Heinze has an answer.
6: If we can get everyone on board like we did with Hockeyville, then there's no stopping Johnstown.
22: When a small town realizes its power,
3: there's no stopping it.
22: Through Hockeyville, Johnstown learned how powerful it can be when it works together.
3: Passion, unity, resilience,
22: courage, moxie, pride, history.
3: This defines Johnstown as America's hockey town. Will it help define its future?
7: There's no stopping.
8: There is no stopping.
7: Johnstown, Pennsylvania.
8: Johnstown, Pennsylvania.
7: I am Ethan Wingard.
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20: Where we are and where we are going.
29: Hi, I'm Hannah Summers.
30: I'm Tristan Colloyer.
29: And this is Jessica Tarantine. And today we will be talking about the state of the world.
31: Is the world getting smaller? With the advent of broadband connecting even the most remote rural areas to centers of commerce, the space between people is dwindling. And while giving opportunities to previously unreached populations is laudable, the more fundamental cause is more troubling. Overpopulation, responsible for many problems of today.
30: An ecosystem can only support a limited number of organisms. The Earth is no exception.
29: The Earth has a limited amount of resources, such as air, land, water, energy, and food. These finite resources create a carrying capacity.
30: Bill Ryerson, president of the Population Institute and Population Media Center, discusses our relationship with the carrying capacity.
32: I and many other ecologists have reached the conclusion that we have actually overshot the carrying capacity of the planet.
31: If the world is overpopulated now, what will be the consequences if we continue to have a high growth rate?
32: The global projected growth between now and 2050 is based on the assumption that fertility rates will fall to 1.85 in every country on the planet, which is in some ways a wildly optimistic assumption. But if that assumption comes true, the projected net growth of the population is an additional 2.5 billion people.
30: Where will these people live, study, and work?
29: One answer is that they will go into the already crowded cities.
31: Dr. Mazumdar, a sociocultural anthropology professor at Pitt Greensburg and the faculty director of the Pitt India program, talks about the environmental impact of such an influx.
33: Wherever you have a lot of people living in a small space, you're going to have some major environmental impact. The fight of the future is going to be over water, a resource that we've taken so much for granted throughout human history.
32: Food security is going to be dramatically affected by the water crisis. Population is such an important driver of the question of whether or not we have a sustainable planet.
30: This series was produced at the studios of the Saturday Light Brigade
34: and was created and made possible by
35: the Heinz Endowments Youth Philanthropy Interns Program.
30: More information on the Heinz Endowments is available at heinz.org.
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38: Pursuing a brighter future for Westmoreland County.
39: So what do you think the future holds for arts and culture in Westmoreland County?
40: I'm not sure. I'm not really into like arts and all that.
41: Growth is the main point, but there is a lot of negative yet to overcome.
42: I don't know. They need to figure out more important stuff for art and culture.
43: I'm not sure.
39: While some Greensburg residents may not see the tangible benefits of arts in their community, it's in the best interest of Westmoreland County to invest in a future that is rich in the humanities. There are major financial upsides for areas that have a strong relationship with the arts, and Greensburg is no different.
44: From an economic impact status, any time that you have a destination spot where people are coming to your town, spending a couple of days eating in the restaurants, that would be the impact.
45: That's Mike Langer, president of the Westmoreland Cultural Trust, whose job is to monitor and preserve the arts and culture in our county. Langer continues on to describe the significant impact a local nonprofit theater has on the economy.
44: On a more tangible basis, one of the things that the trust did with the Palace Theater was to have an economic impact study done by a third-party consultant. And I'm proud to tell you that on a steady-state basis, they came back with the idea that the Palace Theater alone, not the trust as a whole, contributes or is responsible for $11 million per year to the community.
0: The income resulting from the shows and art events also overflows into local restaurants, shops, and hotels. After all, dinner and a show go hand in hand, just like a cup of coffee precedes a visit to the museum. Tommy Medley, owner of the White Rabbit Cafe, has seen these trends firsthand and has benefited from the rise in foot traffic.
1: I think it's more than a correlation. I think a thriving arts and cultural community is absolutely vital to economic development.
39: Greensburg is not the only community that experiences this beneficial economic activity derived from the arts. An Americans for the Arts Economic Prosperity Report states that nationally, $166 billion is generated from the arts, which shows that an investment in the arts is an investment in the community.
0: The arts improve a community by providing a quality of life with enhanced features and events to enjoy. Active art projects and programs draw small businesses to be planted, take root, and multiply.
44: A potential business owner, an entrepreneur that's going to open a business, or just somebody that is looking to move from where they are to someplace that's more attractive, the cultural arts are a key component of the quality of life.
45: It is not just the art that needs the community, but the community that needs the art.
0: This audio documentary is brought to you by youth philanthropy interns, Zach Hegedus,
45: Julia Painter,
39: and Ellie Stewart.
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3: More information on the Youth Philanthropy Internship Program can be found at cfwestmoreland.org.

0: This is Maddie reporting from the Youth Media Center at SLB Radio. Welcome back for the final segment of a three-part series about the impact of resource inequalities on STEM education. Today, I would like to discuss that while education is impacted by in-school factors as a result of wealth inequalities, there is still much room for hope to provide students with a strong STEM education. When schools reevaluate the current STEM curriculum and adjust teaching methods to encourage creativity and innovation, as well as assess students' understanding based on hands-on work, students can be better prepared for college with a solid foundation in STEM. At the high school level, bringing in a greater variety of sciences like geology, geoscience, astronomy, or engineering can help teachers engage more students in STEM. We also must be careful to make sure that science teaching is not taught the same way year after year, but instead works to help students direct their own learning about the world around them. Bateman brings up the importance of a STEM curriculum focusing on big ideas and real-world topics rather than simply memorizing facts.
1: Giving them a base content understanding is important, but then we go back to these practices, being able to ask and answer questions, being able to engage in argumentation. Those are the skills that we want to see really highlighted as we learn content so that you get a scientifically literate populace, whether that means that they're going to go off and be a scientist of some kind, an engineer, an IT specialist, a mathematician, a statistician, or they're just going to go into another field that maybe isn't as STEM heavy, but still understand how the world around them functions, how to make decisions in their own daily life that allows them to be a quality citizen.
0: Building real-life skills for any career can begin with a strong STEM education that encourages students to actively participate in experiments and communicate their findings. This type of student-driven work can help students develop important soft skills for dealing with similar situations in the future where they have to work in a team setting. Scott McDonald, an associate professor of science education at Penn State with a PhD in science education, was greatly involved in the development of the STEALS standards for STEM education in Pennsylvania, which is set to be implemented in Pennsylvania schools in 2025. He discusses how these standards aim to get students more involved in STEM through reshaping and rethinking the STEM curriculum.
2: The shift towards practices means, hopefully, that they'll actually be investigating real phenomena. And by doing that, it doesn't just prepare people to be good scientists, but it also just prepares everyone to live in a world where you have to make decisions about science every day.
0: STEM is an ever-evolving discipline, and schools can maintain a high-quality education by making sure teachers have the proper training and that students are actively doing science. With greater flexibility in the classroom, teachers can go beyond textbooks and help students apply content knowledge for real-world situations. For example, students can make environmentally friendly decisions about current issues like pollution and fast fashion when they have relevant and updated scientific knowledge.

is the essential concept of a project or problem-based learning vital for helping students develop STEM skills. Makerspaces might seem like any other rising trend in STEM education, but their potential to enhance student learning is one of the many reasons why they will only continue to grow in relevance. Makerspaces attract high-performing students who can benefit greatly from learning practical workforce skills through tinkering. When schools give students the opportunity to learn through innovation and use their academic knowledge to solve real-world challenges, these students become much more attractive college applicants and are better prepared for future success. Makerspaces are more than just facilities designed for specific learning activities, but as are Michael Tan, a research scientist based in Singapore at the National Institute of Education with a PhD in Curriculum Studies and Teacher Development at the University of Toronto, calls, quote, cultural technologies. Cultural differences can lead to different learning outcomes in terms of how schools operate makerspaces. For example, in Western education, emphasis is placed on self-driven projects led by students' curiosities, even from a young age, while in the Eastern Hemisphere, students are expected to have a thorough content knowledge as a foundational element before they can begin to explore their own questions. Overall, these powerful resources can help reframe STEM education as a means of learning through action and innovation. The best course of action for implementing makerspaces effectively in schools is to avoid a one-size-fits-all approach and provide students a welcoming, accessible atmosphere for learning. Schools must consider their own financial situation before constructing a makerspace, but as mentioned before, a quality STEM education is more so determined by how well a school supports exploration and curiosity in science. Ultimately, by achieving a balance between hands-on experimentation and traditional content learning supported by well-qualified teachers, schools can help students develop valuable skills and a high-quality STEM foundation, regardless of the amount of resources they have available. By nature, STEM is very hands-on and seems to be taught most effectively by using a student-driven approach. When schools encourage students to explore their interests and engage in real-life situations that require STEM knowledge, they set the stage for students to take on even greater challenges and equip them with the content knowledge and confidence to succeed in their future endeavors.

0: I'm in second grade in the Environmental Charter School in Pittsburgh, Pennsylvania. Cutting down trees makes me concerned about the future of the world, and here's why. Did you know that 4 trees are cut down every single second? Instead of cutting down trees, I wish people would plant more trees to have more healthy foods, because if we didn't have trees, we wouldn't have fruits and vegetables. To have more oxygen, because if we didn't have oxygen, we wouldn't have air. Cutting down trees impacts all of us, and I think we can work together to make the world a better place. This is Yasmin from the Environmental Charter School, second grade persuaders.
1: Inclined to care.
2: Lifting the Alleghenies.
3: Lifting the Alleghenies.
4: Lifting the Alleghenies to new heights.

0: Johnstown has had its share of challenges, such as the floods in 1889, 1936, and 1977, which brought loss of life and property.
1: More recently, Johnstown has struggled with the loss of the sole industry in which it depended upon.
2: We obviously have had a major decrease in population over the years. During the time of the steel mills, we had a population of approximately 70,000 people, and we are now currently at approximately 21,000 people.
0: That's Melissa Comar, interim city manager. Community member Linda Messer expresses a common Johnstown mindset.
3: You could sense a hopelessness, and there was frustration, and there were a lot of naysayers who said, this could never work, this city's done.
1: Comar continues.
2: We have structures for 75,000. The majority of those structures are now vacant, and that is an obstacle that the city faces every day.
4: Things deteriorate and don't get rebuilt or refreshed.
1: That was Ryan Keita, and along with Walter Burlack, they are community development professionals and Vision 2025 project managers who are helping Johnstown's residents capitalize on Johnstown's ability to bounce back.
4: The resiliency in a city is a city's ability, and the people who live in a city's ability to come.

0: from that setback.
1: Johnstown is the ultimate resilient city because it's recovered from three really catastrophic floods, and it's had two economic turnarounds and continues to thrive.
2: This resiliency paved the way for a relationship with the Remaking Cities Institute at Carnegie Mellon University. Working together, CMU and local leaders created the framework in which Vision 2025 was born.
0: Vision 2025 is a community development program with broad support from Johnstown's political community and civic community and business community.
1: This is a grassroots effort.
3: This organization is volunteer-based. This movement is creating a better vision of the Johnstown region and sparking local engagement.
1: The thing that's unique about this plan was that there were a bunch of people that came together. People realized that they weren't going to be able to do everything that they needed to alone, and that by coming together and joining forces, they would have way more success.
2: Again, Melissa sees its benefits with the city.
4: Vision 2025 is very helpful across the city. We have worked with them on all levels. Basically, any function that we've had over the past few months, we were able to partner with Vision 2025 to bring in those volunteers that were always needed to support and complete the projects.
3: The Vision 2025 framework defines four project areas: sense of community, good governance, life-sustaining landscapes, and a vibrant local economy.
2: Progress in this area is achieved by capture teams, comprised by groups of like-minded community members with the same passion.
3: Does it work? Linda Messer says not only does it, but it's catching on.
5: Let's say you come up with an idea, a way that you think you can make this city better, and then go out and find some people who are interested in the same thing and form a capture team.
1: The capture teams are organic. Each one identifies its own goals.
5: Everybody is coming up to me. If I mention anything about Vision 2025, they're saying, "Oh, I saw that. You did that?" And I said, "Our team did that. We're volunteers. Come and join us."
0: In order for a team to form now, somebody needs to quite literally come to me or Wally and say, "Hey, I want to do this."
2: Johnstown has an enormous amount of untapped potential, and volunteers through Vision 2025 are working to brighten their community's future.
5: It is one neighbor helping another.
3: This is Emily Saylor
2: and Megan Panessa.
3: For more information on Vision 2025 or how to join a capture team, go to johnstown25.com.
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10: I was a Hebrew school teacher at a local synagogue in Hyde Park in Chicago when I was a student at the University of Chicago, and there were a lot of faculty kids in my Hebrew school class. And they were first graders. Like, they already knew MIT, best place to go if you want to study science, or which school is better, because they had parents who were talking about college.
7: That was Lauren Lieberman, Director of College Counseling at Shadyside Academy. And, as many of us may be aware, her students are not alone in how they feel about colleges. For years, we as a nation have been suffering from the same stigma. You are the college you go to, if you go at all. Lieberman even mentions seeing this in her own children.
10: We spend a lot of our time trying to dispel that, but in some ways it's too late. If I see it in my third grader and my fifth grader, then we as four members of this high school faculty body are not going to be able to undo 10 years. And that's not a Shadyside problem either. That's a societal issue.
7: A societal issue so prevalent, it has inspired Barrett Taylor's career as an associate professor in the College of Education at the University of North Texas over 20 years ago.
11: I started out in admissions at the University of Maine, and I noticed that when I was at a college fair in rural Maine, I was often the sort of aspirational choice for a lot of students, right? Because the University of Maine was expensive compared to some closer to home options, right? And it was more selective.
7: To Taylor, these experiences connected the dots.
11: And it was pretty evident, just anecdotally, like how this was patterned by the social positions of the applicants, right? By their level of household wealth and the identities they held and stuff like that.
7: Our current competitive, prestige-driven college process emerged as recently as the mid-20th century, when expansion of higher education normalized an aspiration or expectation for people to go to college. Following the recession of 2008,
12: state funding to higher education drastically fell. According to the Education Data Initiative, tuition at public four-year universities has increased 31.4% from 2010 to 2020, decreasing the accessibility of these schools.
11: Almost all of them went down the path of trying to maximize tuition income to fill that gap. And it sort of kicked down the line from states to institutions to students, particularly in Pennsylvania and a few other states where cuts have been really deep.
12: However, such changes in funding have little impact on super elite schools, the likes of Harvard, Yale, and Stanford, where admission rates are below 5%. They have large endowments from alumni and donors, and a reputation that supposedly justifies their already high tuition costs.
11: Because the system is social as well as material, all the other institutions see what they're doing. And there is some pressure to act like that and to conform.
13: Most students do not attend universities like Harvard or Yale. So there is a disconnect between tuition income awarded to marketing and advertising as opposed to student opportunity.
11: So where that opportunity, I think, can get really distorted is that when you are a tuition-dependent, vulnerable public, and you've got to identify and recruit as many students as possible to pay the bills, it's very tempting to spend on things that will lead to student recruitment, will bring more students to campus, but won't necessarily produce better opportunities and outcomes for students.
13: College became more popular in the last century, but problems relating to social class persist.
11: We're looking for different mechanisms to sort people and thin slice people to make sure that social hierarchies are being maintained and reified.
13: The social pressure around college is very unrelenting, but that same kind of pressure shakes the pillars of higher education. There is internal pressure between universities to rise to the top.
14: Everybody has the incentives to do what the system rewards. And today, the system rewards you for rejecting most of your applicants, and it rewards you for admitting a bunch of kids from rich families whose parents can give a lot of money to the school.
13: That was Mike Smith, professor of information technology and marketing at Carnegie Mellon University. It is clear that one of the biggest concerns for the average college today is not quality of education, but income from tuition and prestige.
14: Georgia State University, their president was very socially minded and wanted to create opportunities for people he knew they were leaving out. And so he did all the right things. He de-emphasized SAT scores, he de-emphasized alumni giving, and he actually ended up with more Pell-eligible students than the entire Ivy League combined. And Georgia State University fell 30 points in the U.S. News and World Report ranking because they no longer had the alumni giving or the SAT scores that the U.S. News and World Report is looking for.
13: The big problem?
14: Our current system of higher education is financially unsustainable. Our current system of higher education is morally unsustainable. These are classic systemic problems.
12: While we do not have the blueprints to completely redo the higher education systems in place today, there are other options. For example, community college. At schools such as the Community College of Allegheny County, as many as 75% of students graduate without student loan debt. Dr. Tiffany Evans, Dean of Student Success and Retention and co-lead for enrollment services at CCAC, vouches for its accessibility.
15: One credit is $122. It is extremely affordable.
12: Fortunately, because of their lower costs, community colleges around the country face a nasty stigma. Cheaper classes means worse education.
15: I know there's that stigma that's out there. It is a quality education. A lot of residents in Allegheny County have attended community college.
12: Education is always changing, and one of its newest additions, thanks to technology, is online learning.
14: In a world where I can only admit 1,500 students to my incoming freshman class, if I admit someone who doesn't turn out to be successful, that's a huge loss. But in an online classroom, maybe I can take some chances on students. I'd love to find a way for people who don't fit into the traditional, very narrow mold of our current university system and allow them to demonstrate their skills.
12: Additional benefits Smith mentions include flexibility in time and location, decreased costs, individual pacing, and increasing representation and diversity of faculty and guest speakers. Community college and online learning are not perfect and won't work for everybody. Cracks in the foundation of the college prestige system become increasingly evident every year.
14: I don't think the existing system has the incentives to change, and I think we're going to have to change it from outside the system.
13: This documentary was created by Grace and Elaine, two high school seniors set on very different tracks to higher education. Grace is going to community college, while Elaine is going to a four-year college. While their experiences will differ greatly, the message they want to convey is still the same. Higher education should be for everyone.
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17: Pursuing a brighter future for Westmoreland County.
18: Ugh, I'm so bored. There's nothing to do here. This seems to be a common mindset among today's youth in rural and suburban areas. These communities are struggling to engage this generation. But can art be a potential solution? According to Princeton University, the mere presence of art in art organizations is proven to increase the appeal of an area, improving community image and status.
19: In an area like Westmoreland County, where the median age is 25% older than the national average, finding ways to keep the community vibrant and appealing is of the utmost importance.
18: Kelly Brisbane, assistant to the president at Westmoreland Cultural Trust and leader of the Art in the Alley project, describes how art can be used for this mission.
20: It's a proven fact that if you have an area that is declining, if you bring the arts into that area, the area will begin to thrive.
18: Westmoreland County's artists and art institutions are hard at work to maximize this impact and make a direct appeal to youth.
19: However, Joan McGarry, Director of Education and Visitor Engagement at the Westmoreland Museum of American Art, explains the difficulty traditional museums are having attracting youth.
21: To be honest, I would say that the bulk of the individuals who visit our museum on a regular basis are probably somewhere around the age of 60 and above. You have to want to be looking for us, and you know, young people aren't necessarily looking at the art museum as a place that they want to follow. So getting word out that we are doing fun programs that are meant to attract young people and raising awareness that there is fun stuff going on in there.
18: Another person raising awareness of arts in Westmoreland County is local Greensburg incubator artist Nicholas Silvis, who recognizes an additional obstacle.
22: There seems to be a stigma around museums, and there's like a barrier between the public and the front door of the museum where people who don't feel like they're educated enough or wealthy enough are allowed to go into a museum.
19: To provide a more open environment and involve the younger generation, new initiatives are being implemented beyond the museum. Brisbane's Art in the Alley is an interactive art project that includes vibrant colors and original works by local artists. Located next to the Palace Theater, Art in the Alley has become a community favorite.
20: I think it's kind of a destination spot within downtown Greensburg now. People want to see where that famous alley is, and they want to get a selfie in the alley and showcase that on Instagram or Snapchat. It's different because it's something to do that's free, and a lot of younger people don't have a lot of money to be able to do a ton of things in town. Everybody's pride in the actual piece itself, it's unbelievable.
19: Brisbane gives a glimpse of the interactive experiences that the alley has to offer for all ages.
20: The kids, the adults, the grandparents, every single age range is jumping in and having fun in the alley. My office is just above, so I can hear people out there. There's a constant buzz. When I come out to go over to the Palace Theater, there are people out there jumping in, like standing on the shopping carts and laying down on the loading dock where the hearts are and sitting on the piano steps. Just to see younger people feeling pride that it's there because, hey, you know what? We've got some cool things going on in our town. It gives hope for rebirth.
18: Artistic leaders throughout the county are working to cater to the interests and passions of the younger generations, like Joan McGarry, who discusses how the museum is taking steps to diminish the stigma surrounding social standards.
21: Diversity and inclusion has been another thing that's very important to museums and providing a safe environment for everybody to come and experience the same access to the arts. The arts are for everybody. There's no economic bracket that's not welcome. There's no particular way that you have to dress. Just come on in and be comfortable.
18: Art influencers are actively working on new ideas to engage youth in Westmoreland County. However, more awareness is necessary to allow our community to flourish. Silvis goes on to say how nonprofits can work to help local art missions.
22: I would say continue to support young artists through things like this, through Art in the Alley, have opportunities like this for the public, have opportunities for youth to come and be involved with or just experience. So keep promoting young artists and opportunities that way.
0: Intentional steps must be taken to promote the arts for the betterment of the community, such as Art in the Alley and new museum initiatives. These projects are transforming art in a way that is right up youth's alley.
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23: All statements and opinions are those of the speakers and do not necessarily represent those of the Community Foundation.
0: More information on the Youth Philanthropy Internship Program can be found at cfwestmoreland.org.
24: 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I am in ninth grade at Montour High School, and you're listening to Youth Express. 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
1: Do you know a song that goes... Wait, I think I remember. Keep listening to hear it on our music hour on Youth Express.

Can't help that I have vanity. I'm the boss. I'm the queen, you see? I can't help that people don't like me. I'm trying to live. I push these people to the edge, always judging the book by its cover, and it's sickening. Why you always hating on my rhymes? Why you hating on the things that I do all the time? I make rhymes. I do it cause I want to, and then you say that's a stupid thing to do. I tell you shut your mouth, I'm not listening to wannabes. You tell me that my raps are bad, I turn around and come for you. Don't judge a book by its cover. The cover could be you. Don't judge a book by its cover. And you can be amazing too. Don't judge a book by its cover. The cover could be you. Don't judge a book by its cover. Cause you can be amazing too. I hope you learned the lesson that I told you. Cause anyone can be amazing. Judging books by its cover, don't know what's inside. Well, open up your eyes. Stop being mean and start learning. I'm pouring all my heart to all these people struggling. You can make a difference if you just believe it. Don't let nobody judge you. You just gotta be above them. Yeah, be above them, I ain't dreaming for no poverty. I'm dreaming for a mansion. I'm hunting bills, they stacking. My haters getting angrier. I tell them kick rocks, bro. They can't mess up my flow. These people wanna see me. These people wanna be me. 10 points for trying, though. It's nice to know you like me, though. Trying to put me on the spot to make me mad. Yet I'm still glad. I like to treat my people to a free verse. Give it everything I got. I am the new earth. Breathe the fumes of the rap queen. I am a goddess, the one and only. Please don't judge me. No, I'm not perfect. Neither is you, though. You like taquitos? I like burritos. I'm saying fresh, cool kids in the building. I felt the pain inside. I turned it into pride. I like the ride. Step foot in my Bugatti. I'm not trying to make you mad, so be glad. Yeah, don't judge a book by its cover. The cover could be you. Don't judge a book by its cover. Cause you can be amazing too. Don't judge a book by its cover. The cover could be you. Don't judge a book by its cover. And you can be amazing too.

0: different people and organizations, if that's something you care about, to help improve Oakland for everybody.
1: So in conclusion to this, what do you see Pittsburgh like in 5 years from now?
0: Oh, boy. So there's going to be a lot of growth. You're going to see a lot of houses being fixed up, new apartment buildings being built, new businesses moving in, the economy doing well. And I think that over the next 5 years, probably see about 5,000 new people living in the city, and for the first time in 50 years, the city growing. But there's a whole other part of Pittsburgh that I talked about before. And they're the ones that aren't a part of it, and they don't get to share in it. And to them, they see new stores going in that they can't afford to shop in. They see restaurants being built that they'll never eat in, and apartment buildings going up that their family will never live in. And for them, we've got to create a very proactive program to make it so that Pittsburgh is better for them too. And that's what we haven't done in the past. And over the next 5 years, I think that's what my administration will be judged upon. Did we make it a Pittsburgh for all, or only for a few?
2: So that was our interview with Mayor Bill Peduto. Some of the things you heard about were his ideas with bridging the gap between the poor and the wealthy, and just making Pittsburgh a more globally minded and accepting city.
3: Was there anything that stuck out to you that you thought, oh, well, I never realized that Pittsburgh was global in this sense?
4: The interview as itself was just such a major eye-opener. Being that I'm from the city of Pittsburgh, like, I've basically grown up right in the heart of this city. I grew up in Shadyside, now I go to Oakland. I've always been in the same area, and I was never really aware of all the different types of people that are living in this city and how we're also caught up in what goes on at Oakland Catholic. But Pittsburgh's actually such a big city, and there's so many different things going on with so many different people. The interview just really opened my eyes to, you know, different expectations for Pittsburgh as a city.
2: And then as well as the interview, we also got a tour of the mayor's offices, and his assistant actually took us into the room where they house, like, all of the records ever for the city of Pittsburgh. So he, like, pulled down this book and he showed us the first thing that ever made Pittsburgh a city. So it was, like, really cool to just, like, see things that have, like, contributed to our city and, like, how we've got started and everything. And then also the interview, like Isabel said, it helped us to just, like, look at the city from a different perspective.
4: A lot of us, as, like, the youth of Pittsburgh, were like, oh, I really want to get out of Pittsburgh and, like, explore different cities. And I think this interview with the mayor brought my attention to how great of a city Pittsburgh actually is, with all our different, like, technological innovations, as well as, like, innovations, like, in the art realm, too. So I think that this interview really made me appreciate the city. Thank you to Mayor Peduto for that.
5: Thank you, Isabel and Katie. Next up, we have an interview with Kathy Bazan Arias, an Oakland Catholic Heritage School alumni. My name is Mary Cumston, and I'm a junior at Oakland Catholic High School. On February 22nd, I interviewed Kathy Bazan Arias, a Sacred Heart alumni, who is now the senior engineer at her engineering company. Ms. Bazan Arias is an extremely accomplished individual and has just won the Engineer of the Year award from the Engineers Society of Western Pennsylvania.
6: So, Ms. Bazan Arias, can you tell us your story?
7: Certainly, I'll do my best. I was born in Mexico City in 1970, and I was born of immigrant parents. My parents lived in Peru, and that's where they met, that's where they were born, and so I was first generation Mexican-born, Mexican native, and by the time that I was 12, my parents decided to move to the United States. So that brought us to Pittsburgh. My siblings and I grew up basically here in Pittsburgh. I'm the eldest of three, and we attended St. Philomena's School, which unfortunately closed since, but then I was fortunate to attend Sacred Heart High School, and that was one of the predecessors of Oakland Catholic High School, and so that launched my career into just technical, science-oriented possibilities, which became a reality once I attended the University of Pittsburgh, where I spent the best decade of my life. It was truly quite a ride. I could hardly believe it was a decade. Became a civil engineer, and from there on, I was able to work as a consultant alongside teaching at Carnegie Mellon, one of their structural analysis classes.
6: So did Sacred Heart help you at all in your adjustment to the American way of

0: life.
1: Oh my goodness. St. Philomena's and Sacred Heart were amazing, and for one key reason, their teachers. The teachers were angels from heaven, because I know that some of them knew as much Spanish as I knew, perhaps nuclear physics at the time, and they still made the very best effort to accommodate me, to find what my strengths were in terms of numbers, which gratefully transcended language, and yet build my vocabulary, my grammatical skills, so that I could effectively communicate in a language that was not my native language. And also, I think one thing that was admirable was that the young ladies, in particular Sacred Heart, that to their credit, they were more than curious. They actually wanted to bridge that cultural gap that I don't think any one of us at the time recognized, yet we could sense something was different. And they became lifelong friends. To this day, I just saw another one of the Sacred Heart ladies at the Carnegie Science Center. She's now running one of the programs for Carnegie Mellon's outreach, educational outreach, and we're going to have, you know, drinks after Friday on Friday. And my best friend from Sacred Heart, she now lives in Syracuse, and we still see each other, hop in a plane and maybe go over and visit. So those ladies, the young girls and the teachers, were really and truly the best thing that ever happened to me in terms of Sacred Heart.
2: Okay. There are, of course, many Mexican migrants in America today. So what are your thoughts on their status in America, especially in light of Donald Trump's campaign and the comments he has made?
1: A country that has been built with immigrants should always welcome immigrants because of the positive contributions. And having said that, I also think that there is a balance between the rules and regulations and the laws of a country, any country. If there are special cases such as students who came at a very young age. And when you're young, because I was there, you really have very limited say on what your parents do and do not do. And one of the advocacies that I would ask any one of the presidential candidates, any one of the leaders in the city to have, is consideration for young students who show potential, who are in a track to positively contribute to this country, that independent of what the adult's decision was in terms of, you know, following rules and regulations, but that they consider the fact that some of the younger folks, and certainly some of the refugees that have no choice because of the political instability in their countries of origin, that they be evaluated on the positive impacts that they can provide to the United States, to the city of Pittsburgh, whatever evaluations they need to go through. Because the United States, I think, for decades has benefited from those kind of talents. And as long as we have that kind of enriching community members, I think we should consider that very carefully. Not everybody, unfortunately, can contribute, but may have to go through a period of transition. I think that effort should be a collaboration of nations, such that not one nation feels that they have the burden of being the equivalent of big brother or big sister. And one of the most admirable examples to me is the Palestinian-Israeli efforts that has young people from Palestine and Israel. They're going over to Europe, and they're literally rescuing some of the Syrian refugees to make sure that they survive long enough to be able to be aided by bigger organizations. And so they, as young people, have transcended the political unrest that they have back home, and yet they're able to help others. And I think, wow, what if, you know, 20 nations did that, and I think we would have a lot of things resolved.
3: After listening to Kathy's interview, the thing that stuck out to me most was her comments on immigration. And immigration is obviously always going to be a controversial topic, but I think that she has the right idea. Looking at all that she's achieved after coming here from Mexico, it just shows that there are so many bright minds that just don't have the resources necessary. And so allowing immigration in the correct way is something that we need to do, because there are so many people that have bright minds and have ideas, and they're just not going to be able to express them unless they are in a country like America that's so free and so open to everyone's ideas.
4: And Katie, I think that's really interesting that you bring that up. And I think it's interesting also how it's a continuing theme within Radio C, especially last time how we talked about censoring an Iranian love story, for example. And it's so great that you had the chance, Mary, to sit down with one of our own and discuss it.
0: we credit Oakland for all of our success and all of our knowledge, and to actually see that as a product is really cool. And the fact that she actually came over from Mexico is just another bonus on her part. So Oakland recently had a Global Competence Initiative event. We read a book called Enrique's Journey, which basically encompasses the idea of a young boy going through the journey of traveling to America, which really was just a very treacherous journey. And the lady who followed him was actually a journalist. Just from that perspective and being able to discuss that at Oakland is something that we can all learn about.
2: A special thanks to Ms. Bazan Arias for taking the time to talk to us. Now it's time to hear from Lydia about the annual mission trip that Oakland Catholic students take to Kingston, Jamaica.
5: Hello, my name is Lydia Signorella, and I'm a junior at Oakland Catholic. On February 22nd, I interviewed Maddie Dalton, also a junior at Oakland Catholic, about her recent mission trip to Kingston, Jamaica.
6: First off, where did you visit in Jamaica?
7: We visited Kingston, Jamaica. We visited a elderly home. We visited Kintyre Basic School, which is for the younger children, St. Patrick's Primary School, which was more like an elementary and middle school. And we visited the orphanage there, which was ages 8 to about 18. We did everything from maintenance at the nursing home to just helping out with any daily tasks that the kids needed to do at school, and to playing with them, bubbles, paint, playing soccer, and they taught us a lot of new songs and dances.
6: What about your trip or aspects of Jamaican culture surprised you the most?
7: The surprising part about Jamaican culture is the small, subtle differences they have versus American culture. Things in Jamaican culture are quite similar. For example, a common difference that you know is there they call soccer football. Whenever we first visited, we weren't really sure what that was. They have a few different rules of how they play things. All in all, the kids are very similar to American kids.
6: So that kind of relates to my next question, which is that common stereotypes about Jamaica include the ideas that Jamaicans listen to a lot of reggae and say mon after every response. So are these ideas true or inaccurate?
7: Jamaicans do listen to a lot of reggae, I will say that much. Whenever we first got off the plane and were taking the bus back to where we were staying, we did hear reggae all throughout the streets, a lot of Bob Marley. But I can't say they necessarily said mon a lot. They definitely had an accent, which was very noticeable. Not all stereotypes are true, but there's truth in some of them for some people, but not everyone.
6: So though the language of Jamaica is English, did you witness people speaking in any other languages or maybe speaking in a particular dialect?
7: Where we were staying and the people we were helping, a lot of them didn't come from affluent communities or families. So a lot of them spoke with a Patois dialect, which is kind of a mix of different words and languages and accents. But you can pick up on certain words and identify what they're saying.
5: Thank you again to Maddie Dalton for taking the time to share her experiences with us. Next, we have Gabby Moran for our Alumna and Student Spotlights segment.
4: Thank you, Lydia. I had the chance to sit down and chat with Veronica Dristis, an alumna of OC's Heritage School, Sacred Heart, and a current student, Molly DiFilippo, about the role of the OC community in the global world. Molly DiFilippo and Veronica Dristis and I all crossed paths this summer in the University of Pittsburgh and World Affairs Council of Pittsburgh's summer seminar on global issues. Something interesting was when we all realized that we all knew each other through Ms. McNulty, who is one of the teachers in our English and Social Studies departments at Oakland Catholic. And now we go to the interview. So first, could you each give our listeners brief introductions of your roles in our globally minded communities?
8: Okay, well, I'm a student at Oakland Catholic, and one of my favorite clubs that I'm in is the Global Competence Initiative, which takes me through a bunch of seminars and activities that have to do with being more globally minded.
9: And my role is no longer a student, but as outreach director for the Global Studies Center to help internationalize K-12 education. And part of that is not only with content on global issues, but also on issues of how students can become more globally competent and to acquire global citizenship.
4: Would you be able to define global citizenship for our listeners?
9: A global citizen is someone who understands world events, understands their place in the world and others, has a potential for even empathy, wants to save the world, but doesn't think that they're better than the rest of the people in the world, because that's a huge problem. When we talk about global citizenship, sometimes what happens is that we, especially in the United States, think, how can we save the world? And sometimes it really means is how other people in the rest of the world can come and help save us for things. If you think sometimes our politics, our school lunches, our drinking water, if you think of Detroit. So that's the idea. It's the taking of action, but also understanding our place and having an open mind to another culture and not always thinking that we're always right and that we have all the answers.
4: How do you think living in Pittsburgh changes your idea of what global citizenship is or what it means to have a globalized education?
8: I definitely, when I first moved to Pittsburgh, which was an elementary school, I didn't really see it as like a super global town. But then coming to the global seminar this summer, I kind of realized like how much is going on. You don't really know until you actually look into it, which is really interesting. And I definitely learned a lot.
9: Exactly. It's kind of like these hidden gems that you don't know, but of how many organizations of nonprofits are out there that have a global perspective. Let's say a student couldn't afford to go abroad. But how many different places here, just in Oakland, that you could take students to get a different perspective? You could go to the museum. You could go to Conflict Kitchen. You could go to the Greek Orthodox Church. Yeah. All those come with these different perspectives of either they're new immigrants, they're immigrants who have been in Pittsburgh for generations. All you have to do is come to either CMU or Pitt's campus. It's just knowing how to tap into those resources. That's the hard part.
4: Excellent. So, Ms. Justice, how did your time at Sacred Heart, one of OC's heritage schools, pave the way for your involvement in your field of study and work?
9: It all started with teachers like Cindy McNulty and George Rudolph, who had encouraged me to participate in the Governor's School for International Studies. And they had received an advertisement from the state looking for high school students who they thought would be interested in international studies. And I had applied and I got accepted. And that led me on the path of being more internationally conscious and thinking, oh, I could make a career out of this.
4: Is it true that the Governor's School has been reinstated for international?
9: It has.
4: Is that good news?
9: Wonderful news, because as an alum of that program, and the program resides here in our office at Global Studies, when we lost funding from the state in 2009, it was one of those things that I've always wanted to have come back. And part of creating the summer seminar was to give a pilot to hopefully convince the governor to make it into the governor's school. And so having a product, and thanks very much so to Michael and Cerniglia for her wonderful contributions to the actual program. When we proposed it back to the state, we said, look, we've already created the 2011, 2012, 2013, 2016 kind of versions of what we think a governor's school should be. And so we had a wonderful product to sell them and they bought it.
4: What was your greatest or most rewarding experience in the seminar from any of the years that you worked on it?
9: Seeing the way students approached projects, approached issues. I'm just amazed at how wonderful students are and what they really can do. I have to say, from last year, I loved the game that you guys all made about when we were talking about global health, and the creativity that went into those games was amazing. The most touching part for me was when you guys read Hope and Other Dangerous Pursuits and you did the chalk talk, and you guys didn't want to erase it.
4: Oh, yeah.
9: That you were so fond of all your wonderful ideas that were placed on the chalkboard. And I even have a picture that I keep on my desktop of that, the chalkboard, because you guys became so attached to a chalkboard. And talk about, you know, old technology as opposed to new technology. But you guys were so attached to that and so proud of what you had done, so it's one of my favorites.
8: I definitely like the simulation a lot. It was something different that I've never really experienced. We've never done anything like that at school, so it was interesting to recreate that situation. And the two people who ran it were just amazing and so knowledgeable about the topic.
4: Well, I think that Molly and I both enjoyed being a part of that kind of test pilot.
8: Yeah, definitely.
4: So that's excellent, and we look forward to keeping up with the progress of that.
0: Thank you, Gabby, for that interview. So now we're going to talk about how Oakland Catholic is given the opportunity to truly invest in the global experience through clubs like Model UN, where students are able to simulate a United Nations debate and draft resolutions regarding some of the world's most pressing issues. This past Valentine's Day weekend, 10 Oakland Catholic students traveled to Washington, D.C. to participate in the 53rd annual North American Invitational Model United Nations, also known as NAMIN. Let's hear from some of the participants about their experience and their involvement in the Model United Nations.
10: I'm just going to give you a brief history about the Oakland Catholic Model United Nations Club. It's had about 3 seasons now. Our first year, I was a freshman, actually, and we went to the National High School Model United Nations Conference, and that's in New York City. And that's also what we did my second year. And this year, I think we've really had the chance to branch out as a club, and we've gone to a lot more local conferences, including Pitt and Duquesne, and we even had the chance to do a Model European Union Conference, which is definitely a worthwhile experience, and I definitely encourage people to try it out, especially if they have any interest in foreign affairs or international policy or anything of that sort. So, of course, we're here today with other members, so, you know, it'd be great to get some feedback about that.
3: I'm Katie. This is my first year in Model UN, and before we went to NIMUN in D.C., I attended 3 local conferences here in Pittsburgh, and I think that that definitely helped prepare me for what happened in D.C. In the UN, there are different committees. There are general assemblies. There are specialty committees that deal with things like the Security Council, and so I was in a general assembly. SPECPOL is a general assembly which deals with mostly decolonization issues. So one of the topics we discussed was the Russian-Ukraine issue with Crimea, which is a little peninsula that they've been fighting over for a while now. And the goal really is to draft resolutions that will do the best for everyone involved. In the end, we did draft a resolution. And I think that it's just a really great experience because there's people from all over the country, all over the world. Like in my committee, there were people from China and Korea, Puerto Rico, Mexico. There's just a whole smorgasbord of people to interact with, and it's really a great experience.
0: I completely agree with Katie. First off, I just want to say that I love Model UN. It's like the best thing that I've ever joined since I joined Oakland Catholic. It really just opened my eyes to a whole new realm of issues that happen in our world. When we were in D.C., I was in British House of Commons, which is a crazy committee because your usual sit down, raise your hand type debate, it's getting up and screaming at people and being able to really get into some intense debate. And I think that was a great experience for me. Just Model UN as a club itself is just great because you're able to travel and you're able to learn about different topics around the world. And like Katie said, you meet so many great people who like you still keep in contact with today. And next year when we go on Model UN, like I'll get to text my friends from this year and be like, hey, are you going to Model UN? It's just a great experience that not a lot of high school kids get to be a part of. It's a great club.
4: Like Isabel, I have to say Model UN is probably my favorite extracurricular activity. And one thing I would emphasize to anyone who's never done Model UN before is just how incredible it is to make these cross-cultural connections with people. I mean, this is only my second year, but I've kept in touch with people from various parts of the world from the conference we went to last year, and there's nothing like it. It's really difficult, would you guys agree? I mean, there's a lot of work and preparation that goes into it, but it's an incredible experience. And this year, it was my first time doing a specialized committee. I was in the Papal Conclave, so it was also a historic simulation. And it was interesting coming from the perspective of being in a Catholic school out of two people in the room. It was by far the most difficult, I would say, having to elect a pope and then write five resolutions. Typically, Model UN conferences allot for two resolutions per weekend. So it was a new challenge, but I think it was really exciting. So I hope everyone loved their committees this year.
10: So something I really enjoyed about NAEMAN in general was just the number of specialized committees that they have. Most Model United Nations conferences just have the United Nations committees, and this one actually had so many more. For example, I was in the press corps, so we were doing journalism, you know, writing articles, tweeting, and that kind of thing, which I thought was an extremely good way to experience all of the committees at the conference. And I got so many amazing insights into these committees that I'd never sat in before. And also, I wanted to talk a little bit about my experience in the crisis session, which was something out of our team. I was the only one whose committee actually took part in the crisis session. It started at midnight, and it went to around 2:30 in the morning. And each committee who took part got updates. And basically, this was like a crisis. So, for example, I was in the French Committee for Public Safety, and I was reporting on them. And it was just so full of energy, and it was exciting because people were running around. And even at one point, like, the entire committee got up and moved into a little closet, and they were debating in there. And then people died, not in real life, of course, but the secretary general came in and told people, like, who was to leave the room when they quote unquote died.
3: I also think that Model United Nations also really ties in to our whole international theme that we've got going here on the podcast lately. Out of the 10 students that went, one of them was Rosie Lee, who is a sophomore at Oakland, and she is an international student from China. And so it was just really interesting to talk to her after she went to committee and just hear what she had to say about everything that was going on. It's really difficult to be in a different country speaking a different language that's not your native language, and to go and like try to debate like issues that are happening in the UN must have been really tough.
4: I know that my participation in Model UN has definitely redirected the course that I hope to take in future studies and career-wise. So would you guys say that it has altered things for you at all?
0: Yeah, I think when I got involved with Model UN, it definitely made me realize I wish I could get up every morning and like be an ambassador, you know? That's how you feel when you go, because you wake up, you put on your business clothes, you get to talk to people about issues that are actually interesting. And because of my involvement in the Model UN, I definitely want to further my involvement with international studies, like possibly in college or anything further than high school. I want to make that a part of my life.
3: Model UN has definitely influenced like what I want to do in the future. I definitely know that when I go to college, no matter what my major is, I'm definitely going to double major in a second language, probably Spanish, just because it's so important in today's society to be fluent in more than one language so that you can try to bridge cultural gaps between people. And I just think that Model UN is a really great experience, and it really just makes you look at things from a different perspective.
10: Well, I learned just how important the STEM fields are to international politics. And so before Model United Nations, I was definitely into my math and my science. And, you know, I started doing this club, and I'm like, oh my gosh, I really like foreign affairs and this sort of career path. At NAEMAN, my eyes were open to how important it is to have a mixture of both, especially with the rate that technology is developing and everything at in this day and age. So I definitely think that would be a great career for a lot of people.
4: Well, I definitely think that among all of Oakland's globally minded programs, Model UN is definitely one of the fastest growing and most active groups. So I definitely encourage any current OC students to join, and hopefully we'll all see each other on the college Model UN circuit. And who knows, maybe
11: We'll be there on Ambassador Row in D.C. 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
12: Hi, my name is Zach. I'm in ninth grade and I go to Bashir High School, and this is my top five list. My first one, it's soccer. My second one, it's basketball. My third one, it's music. My fourth one, it's friends. And my fifth one on the list is my PS4. I like to play soccer to keep myself busy and stay out of trouble, and I'm competitive in athletics, so it's fun for me. I like basketball. I've always liked basketball, and I'm playing for a team now, and I'm starting to get more into it, and it's fun for me. I play shooting guard or small forward. I just want Mr. Graham to know, if he were here right now, that if we played one-on-one, he would not score on me. I like to listen to music so I can pass time, and it helps me focus on stuff when I'm working on schoolwork and stuff. I listen to all kinds of music. I like to hang out with my friends, and I don't like to be by myself, so I just hang out with people and put myself in a good crowd. And my PS4, I like playing on there with my friends and having fun on the game.
13: Have some pranks gone too far? In the case of swatting, maybe it has. Swatting is the harassment tactic of deceiving an emergency service into sending a police response team to another person's address. This act resulted in the death of 28-year-old Andrew Finch after an online acquaintance. Tyler Barris, a California resident, had a SWAT threat called to Finch's house across the country to Sedgwick County, Kansas, all over an online match of Call of Duty. When Finch walked out of his home, he was then mistakenly shot by Deputy Police Chief Troy Livingston, a senseless crime committed over a video game against a victim he had never met face to face.
14: We recently caught up with Officer Greg Woodhall of the Robinson Township Police Department to find out more about swatting.
15: What would be the penalty for making these fake calls?
16: If somebody dies going to a call for a fake call, that person can be charged with that vehicular homicide if they cause it.
15: Is there a way that you can track where, like, phone calls are coming from?
16: 911 can, yes. They can tell exactly where that phone call is coming from, and they could tell within a couple hundred yards of where that phone call came from.
13: According to the New York Times, police departments around the country are using a secretive device known as a stingray to monitor phone activity to track criminals, but they are not allowed to say anything about the technology or how it works.
15: A quick little warning to anybody who does make these phone calls.
16: Like I said, if somebody gets hurt responding to a bad call, they could be charged. They can even get a felony for making a call if something serious happens.
17: For Spartan Express, I'm Cole Hoffnagel.
13: And Ryan Mahoney.
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19: Hi, my name is Felix. I'm in the ninth grade, and I wanted to tell this story about my injury. My injury first started when we were on a camping trip down to Kentucky. And they have a lot of, like, limestone over there. It's very, like, you know, craggly and rocky, and the water really runs right through it, like, whoosh, weathering and eroding the rock, making these stunning waterfalls and caves. Now, we stopped for a little rest stop over on Google Maps. We saw this, like, beautiful, picturesque waterfall that photographers take a picture of. Now, it rained a little bit before, and the waterfall didn't really help with, like, it misting all the stairs and such. And so me and my brother were racing down the stairs, you know, as young people do. And I actually slipped, and guess what? I fell down around, I'm going to say, 30 stairs, just kept going. This is a really high staircase. I think I was in shock afterward, but I didn't go to the hospital, but I was okay. When I lifted up my shirt, though, I had like a golf-sized bruise on my side. It was crazy, and I showed that to all my friends over in Cocoa Beach. That was a fun time.
20: I've had a chance to learn a bit about Future Kings Mentoring. They're now in their fourth year. If you go to futurekingsmentoring.org, you can learn more about how it works. We have the three co-founders here today, and I'm going to ask them to first introduce themselves to you. We also have two students with us first, but I'd like you to meet the co-founders, and we'll start with Terrell.
21: Terrell Galloway, Pittsburgh native, started Future Kings when we were in undergrad at the University of Pittsburgh, so it's been a great experience so far.
20: And then we have Israel.
22: Good morning. Thank you for having us. My name is Israel Williams. I am from the north side of Pittsburgh. Like Terrell Galloway said, we started Future Kings Mentoring while we were studying at the University of Pittsburgh and Duquesne University. I am an engineer by trade and a mentor and like to help out wherever and however I can.
20: And then finally, we've got Sean.
23: Thank you for having us here. What's up, everybody? My name is Sean Spencer, Pittsburgh native as well, born in the East End. Just like they said, we built this from the ground up. Even going back to the idea, the embryo started when we were in high school, me and Terrell Alderdice, and it's grown and it's blossomed and sounds so beautiful. I just recently graduated from the University of Pittsburgh with my master's in business administration. I work in corporate America by day, and by night I'm following my passions to help the community of Pittsburgh.
20: Well, tell me a little bit about why you felt this organization was needed and what your mission is and your goal.
21: Yeah, so it all derives from our moms, actually. Our moms instilled in us the importance of working hard, and they put us in positions where we had mentors. We had black male role models because we were raised by single moms. And so those mentors taught us you need to give back. They didn't think we were going to create our own mentoring program, but that was something that we took upon ourselves. Me and Sean had kind of thought through it when we were back in high school about what it means to be a future king. We created the name, we created the logo, we created the whole principles and the tenets of being confident, courageous, compassionate, being humble, knowing your voice, all those different things. And then once we started connecting with our students, the mission really came out of how can we make sure that you're reaching your full, truest potential? And so what we do is we do confidence building workshops, financial literacy workshops, and then help our students determine our path after high school.
20: And you're filling a real gap. I think a lot of the skills aren't being addressed by folks. Is that true?
23: Yeah. One of my favorite quotes of all time is by Tupac Shakur. Our future is our confidence and self-esteem. And when we're looking at the root cause of some of the world's problems, not just in our community but across the world, we have people who don't know how to love themselves, you know, that can't look in the mirror and say, hey, I know that person. I can look into them and so on and say, I feel that person. I love that person. They don't love themselves. And we try to teach our students the value of knowing who they are, being proud of who they are, where they come from, so they can be the best version of themselves when they go out into this world when they're 18 and conquer it and be a leader, not just for themselves, but for their families, for their communities, and just think about, okay, how can the decision I'm making impact those around me?
20: Well, we'd be lucky to all have Terrell, Israel, and Sean in our lives to help remind us to stay grounded to who we are and to also look forward to who we can become and be. And we have two guys here that truly have these fellows in their life. And I'll let you each introduce yourself, and then I'd like to talk a little bit about what the program's been like. Jeremiah, why don't you start? If you could just tell us, folks listening would be curious about your age, grade you're in, where you go to school. Also, if you have any shout-outs you want to give to anybody who might be listening now or later when this is in podcast form, go right ahead.
24: Yeah, my name is Jeremiah Brundage. I'm 14. I go to SciTech. I live on the south side. I'm in Allentown. This has been my first year here at Future Kings, and the program has really been amazing. And I'd just like to shout out my mom and my brother, my little sister. Thank you to all of them for bringing me here.
20: We need you to do some voiceover work for us. Guy's got a great set of pipes, as they say, in the radio business.
1: Yes, hi. My name is Tyler Rosario. I currently live in the Carrick area of Pittsburgh, and I am an engineering student of the University of Pittsburgh, and I'm a freshman, just about to enter my sophomore year, and I'm so glad to be here. It's exciting.
20: What field of engineering, what discipline?
1: I currently decided computer engineering.
20: Excellent. And Pitt's got such a great engineering school. I'm sure Terrell, that's where you went, right,
2: yes,
20: for engineering. So what's it been like for you guys? What difference has the organization made for the two of you? That's probably not that hard of a question for you two to answer, but I think some people might be surprised at what a mentor can mean to somebody. It seems, people are wondering what could happen, but a lot's happened for each of you. So tell me a little bit about the experience.
24: Yeah, so since this is my first year being here, it really has changed me, even though I've been here for such a short amount of time compared to some other mentees. But it has really changed me, the way that I think, the way that I process situations. It has changed me for the better. It makes me feel better how I am. It helped me find myself.
20: Can you give an example of a situation and how you might have handled it? It can be a make-believe, a made-up one. How you might have handled it before and how you would handle it now, given the perspective that Future King's mentoring has given you?
24: Yeah, so earlier in the year, before I came to Future King's, I used to shut down on a lot of stuff that when it didn't go right, I just give up on it and not touch it again. But with them helping me think better, help me get through some stressful situations, it boosted my confidence in that even when there are some valleys, you can still get through it.
20: That's a great example. And that, is a little bit of the perspective that you heard from Jeremiah. What about you, Tyler?
1: Well, since I am not in college, I'm not in high school. I'm currently as an alum in the Future Kings. But I remember when I started, I actually met Israel and Terrell before I entered the program. I knew them for the longest time. I went into a program at Pitt. It was called Investing Now, where they bring in high schoolers into learning about engineering and everything. And
20: I love that program. That's a great program.
1: Yeah. and there was a little program, part of Investing Now. It was called Connections, and that's where I first met Terrell, and then I met Israel. I just knew when I first met them, my gut was telling me, stick with these guys, there's something about them. And I did. We bonded together, and I bonded with many other students that was in Connections. And then later on, they created Future Kings. They told me about it, and I was like, my gut's just telling me, stick with them. And I was like, okay. And I did the whole applications process and signed in. And then I met Sean during the interview. And then I got in, and I was finally being able to find a way to improve myself as a person, being a leader, because when I was young, I was always a follower. I always let somebody lead the situation, and I just follow based on what this person would tell me. But then I realized that, because someday when nobody's able to lead, who else is going to lead? Because I will tell myself nowadays that if no one's going to step up, someone has to step up. So I'll have to step up someday. And that taught me how to be a leader, step up, help others to be leaders. And I definitely found the self-confidence in leading.
20: That's critical that people have that. I'm curious about financial literacy. Have you guys both had to learn aspects of it as part of the program?
24: Yeah, I have had some workshops on it.
20: And what has anything either surprised you or now it's second nature to you that you didn't know beforehand that now is an everyday part of your life?
24: I'd say in personal finance, we are in the unit now where we're learning about banking and a whole bunch of other stuff. From their teaching in their financial literacy workshops, it helped me on that test that we had on Friday, just ace it. It's helped a lot.
20: Oh, that's excellent. And what about you?
1: Well, I know one thing. When you're in college, most of us college students are broke. So one thing I definitely took from Future Kings was learning how to save money, knowing how to build credit, and not overspending. Because, like, even me, myself, I always, like, if you give me $20, I will spend those $20 by that night. Like, so I try to do better in my spending. So, like, if you were to give me $20, I'm like, okay, I will save it either for emergency or save it for something. Because someday I'm going to need that $20 if I'm running short. I'm like, hey, I got those $20, you know?
20: Well, people so need to tell saving. You that, too. It's not something you innately understand, right? Especially if nobody's ever modeled that kind of behavior for you. And we do model a lot of debt. not these guys, and hopefully not me, but we see, gosh, you can't look at a car ad without, like, seeing what your payments are going to be. Yeah. There's an assumption that you're always going to be borrowing money, and not that car payments are a bad thing, but people assume that you're always going to be borrowing money and paying a lot of money. What do you guys, I want to turn to the co-founders. I know financial literacy was one of the first things that you mentioned, in addition to confidence and cooperation. But why was it so important to you guys to include financial literacy as one of the core skills that you go through?
2: So, excuse me.
20: Sorry. Let me get you near a mic.
2: Yes, if I can speak to that, I think one of the values of financial wellness that we like to say is that it leads to just holistic well-being. So we didn't define this at the beginning, but our mission of our program is to cultivate and develop male-identifying black youth into realizing their future kings, young successful leaders in their careers, their communities, and their worlds. So that all starts with being secure, being safe, being found, right? So if we're all familiar with the hierarchy of needs pyramid, I think one of the beautiful things about that is finding community, right? There's a level in there that talks to just having your place, having your support system around you. And most of the debt that we're talking about, right, comes from wanting to fill needs and fill voids because you're looking to replace what you don't already have, right? A fancier car might be due to lack of needing a ride from a friend, right? Sometimes it is a vital component, and we talk about this in the program, that there are expenses, liabilities, and some necessary. There's assets, liabilities, and necessary liabilities. Sometimes you need a car to function. That's just a part of life. However, you don't always need the highest end model of car. If you have friends that can help you out, if your car doesn't do well for some reason, that's valuable. If you have people that you can rely on and help them out when your car is doing well, that's valuable. So that financial wellness platform comes from just understanding the community's assets and what you can provide to each other.
20: But your sense of belonging or looking for self-actualization should not be necessarily in the kind of car you have, right? You can't really buy happiness or that kind of feeling. So you teach sort of the utilitarian value of things, which is really pretty critical. Do you guys want to add something on top of that?
21: I can add real quick. So just like you said, the first thing we start with is, and I can turn this over to them, what is money? What do we say money is?
24: Money is your tool belt.
21: It's a tool, right? It's a tool. So that's the first thing that we define is what is money? Money is a tool. And then after that, how you use the tool is up to you. It can either be used to build or it can be used to do harm. And so understanding that, that's the foundation and that's the principle. Sean and I just did a workshop actually yesterday at Older Dice High School where we attended. And the first thing we talked about was, if I gave you $100, we asked this to the students, what would you do with it? Would you want it? And everyone's like, yes. But if I switch the question and say, if I gave you $100 and you have to double it in a year, would you still want it? And if you don't double it, you owe me $200. now the hands go down. So understanding what you can even do with money, how to invest it, how to grow it, and if you're, like Izzy said, are you going to buy assets or are you just going to waste all of it on liabilities? So those are the types of mentalities that we try to build and instill in the students as well.
24: Yeah.
23: For sure. To Izzy's earlier point, you'll never see an armored truck fall in a hearse. So everything we have here, you can't take with you. That's why it's important not to look at money as the be-all end-all, but look at it as a tool, as a means to an end, as a way to progress yourself. One of the things we did teach our students as well as the artists yesterday is money only solves money problems. Mm-hmm. And you can have a house, but you can't make it a home. You know what I mean? So we're doing our best to try to instill that, okay, don't let money consume you. Because you can have all the money in the world and you're still unhappy, you're depressed, you got mental health issues, all that. So a lot of billionaires are committing suicide, like straight up. And so be wary of that, you know? You got to be in a position where find the things that matter to you, the purpose, the passions, you know what I mean? The people around you, the families, the support systems.
20: I'm glad you brought up mental health because that's a big part of this too, I think, for everybody. But I mean, as you mentioned, you're focusing on young black men and their future is kings. It's critical that kind of, you know, an organization with that kind of laser focus is there. And there are, I mean, mental health issues throughout the country across every age, every background, every economic strata. Really almost at an epidemic level right now. How are you helping people cope or at least develop mechanisms to get through those times? Maybe you guys have some tips that you've learned too.
1: I say personally for me, honestly, it's just all about the brotherhood sticking together. And it's like the bigger the bond, the bigger that we can like connect. Because, you know, like if we had an issue in school, like a bad test, a bad day, a bad week, every time we go to a workshop, we're doing our thing, going through a workshop, learning something new. And, you know, like I can go to the other mentees. I can go to my mentors and tell them, like, you know, I definitely had a bad week because maybe, like, I had a bad grade on a test that I didn't expect, or it could be anything. Or I can just be feeling depressed the whole week, and you know, we talk about it, and it's like advice going forward, like, you know, you can always turn that bad day and turn it into something better the next week. So it's really just bringing us all together, because like at the end of the day we call each other like brothers and everything, because we feel like a family at the end of the day.
20: Yeah, it helps you put it in perspective and also know that there are other shoulders to help you through that time. What about, that was Tyler, by the way. What about for you, Jeremiah?
24: For me, when it comes to that, it really changed my mental health to think it in a way where it's not about how bad you fell, how far you fell. It's about how you get back up and continue striving for it. That really helped me with a lot of different situations. That's one of the core things that made me who I am today.
20: Boy, is that a good way of putting it, the grace, dignity of getting back up and the strength it takes. It actually takes a lot. You guys probably have said this, but as I've never thought about it, it takes a lot more strength to get up than it does to fall down. Gravity kind of takes you down, but you got to push and pull to get back. Have you guys thought about, I know you want to be an engineer. Do you know what you might want to be, Jeremiah?
24: For me, I'm right now trying to pursue a racing career. That's one of my interests.
20: Nice.
24: If I'm going to college, when I do, I'm probably going to major in automotive engineering because that's kind of my area in there.
20: And tell me about racing. Have you had some experience doing that yet?
24: IRL racing.
20: Now, Jeremiah's 14, we gotta say, so.
24: Yeah. So, not too much IRL racing, but I am learning the basics on a platform, on a game that is really realistic, that will teach you stuff. So, as I progress through that, I'm just gonna continue doing my best striving for it.
20: That's fantastic. So, I wanna ask our co-founders, You've got mentors, you've got mentees. Do you need more of either of them? And everybody turned to Terrell as I said that.
21: Yes, so I think we can always use more mentors, for sure. Mentors, we're looking to expand our program, actually. Currently, we meet on Sundays at the Shadyside Boys and Girls Club. We're actually going to be expanding our program to meet 2 to 3 times throughout the week. So we will be needing additional mentors. Part of our strategy, though, is to maintain the same number of students in order to build up our evidence-based programming and then be able to expand the program. So currently, we will be doing a short recruitment cycle just to gain a couple more additional mentees in the program. That'll be coming out. You can find more information on our website, futurekingsmentoring.org. But we will be needing a couple more mentees, but always looking for mentors and people to support, donors, any type of way to help out, we're looking for it.
20: I think the way you've channeled your own experiences from your youth and are now giving back is it's amazing what you're doing. I really congratulate you for doing that. We just have a minute or two left. I want to ask Jeremiah and Tyler the magic wand question, because I'm always curious about this. I'll give you a magic wand. And you get to change one thing in the world. Now, it doesn't have to be, I don't want you to shut down and think, oh God, I only have one and people are gonna judge me. But the first thing that might come to your mind, anything you would change with that magic wand?
1: If I had a magic wand and I can change one thing, anything in the world.
20: Anything.
1: That is a big question. Man, it's a big question to really think about it.
20: It is. Well, it can be something small, something big. We'll see if your mentors have any thoughts. Anything come to mind? Is this something you'd change?
23: If I could change anything in the world, I wish people could know how to communicate better, because communication brings understanding, and understanding breeds unity.
20: That's Sean.
21: I think one thing that I would change is, to Sean's point, is the communication, but providing that with empathy and compassion, right? Putting other people a little bit first, just to understand.
1: Yeah, and also, let's love each other. Let's just, accept, because everybody's different. We all have different belief and everything, but, at the end of the day, we're all human beings, and we can all, shake hands, beat each other's shoulders, and just hey, you know, I like you. Let's be friends. Treat each other like family. You know, we can all just love each other, no matter how much different we are.
24: Yeah. For me, if I had a wand to change one thing in the world, I'd say I'd change it so that everyone would have someone to look up to that would push them in the right direction in the world, because everyone does need a role model, someone to look up to, someone to help push them to be better, like our mentors has done for me.
20: I knew that was going to be a good question to ask you guys. Israel, you got one?
22: Yes, I just want to say, echoing the sentiment of everyone around me, I think if we have a magic wand, there's something beautiful that comes from the courage to ask questions, right? Whether it's questions about, we talked about several things, but the beauty that comes from asking questions about stress management, about how to succeed in life, about what I'm going through an issue, how can I learn how to deal with this? Just that beauty that we lost somewhere along the way, right? When you're a kid, you question everything. So returning that essence of just asking questions to whoever, however, about whatever is beautiful. It breeds love. It breeds community. It breeds connections. That'd be my magic wand answer.
20: Well, beauty, love, connections. You guys have all of that and more. Thank you for being here today. We would love to support you in any way we can. Maybe we'll do this again to catch up. Additional details, futurekingmentoring.org. Kings, I'm sorry. Futurekings, plural, mentoring.org. And Jeremiah, Tyler, Sean, Israel, and Terrell, thank you so much for being here.
5: Has anyone ever walked across a one-log bridge? Well, I know I haven't. The closest I've gotten to walking across a one log bridge is a balance beam our class had to cross in gym class. But I can infer that they're pretty similar. Both require balance, concentration, and courage. The show One Log Bridge is written by Professor Yan Pong at Point Park University. It is an autobiography of her life as an immigrant in America. The opera is performed at the New Hazlett Theater through the CSA Performance Series, which is a program that supports artists around the Pittsburgh community. The play starts off in China and portrays her move to America as an adventure, just like walking across

0: discrimination during the COVID-19 pandemic. Through the portrayal of her experience as an immigrant in America, it really gets across to the audience the fact that the Chinese people are not to blame for the pandemic. A lot of people in the general population of the United States can be ignorant when it comes to immigration and socio-political issues, and this play addresses that very well. While this play did shed light on some prevailing issues in the United States, there were also a lot of positive aspects of the United States that were implied. For example, the author got her education here through a scholarship to come and study in the United States. Due to the First Amendment protection of freedom of expression, the author was able to share her views openly in a way she would not have been able to in China. The U.S. truly is the land of opportunity. And the story in this play highlights that through her success in the art and music industries. A lot of people that move to this country have immense gratitude towards America and the rights and opportunities it provides. In line with my thoughts about the story, I especially liked the portrayal of the mother-daughter relationship throughout the show. Her journey to find a voice in a foreign country is portrayed very well. Yan expresses she felt like she did not fit in, nor did she feel safe. Her connection with her mother stayed strong throughout her time in America, despite the argument they had about her returning home. Her mother wanted her to come back to China because it was not safe for her in the States, but Yan wanted to continue her passion. My favorite lyric in one of the songs was when the mother and daughter sing, "I talk to myself as if I'm talking to you," which emphasizes the close relationship they have. My favorite part of the show was the arrival at the University of Minnesota scene when all of the college students broke out into song and dance. The show portrayed the American college experience in a humorous way through song and dance. Speaking of songs, all of the music throughout the play had harmonious melodies and elegant lyrics that portrayed the mood of each scene. I enjoyed getting an experience of Chinese culture through the really beautifully composed music. The most humorous musical number of the entire show, in my opinion, was the Chicken Feet song. Overall, the play was a combination of humor and human experience. The best aspect of the opera, in my opinion, was all of the breaking out in song and dance. At the end of the show, there was a talkback event where the audience learned that the opera was a cast production accomplished through team effort. I will also add that the performance by all of the actors was simply astounding. Also in the talkback, her father shared his gratitude to this country for accepting his daughter and allowing her to follow her passions and express her art here. When I talked to the author of the opera, she stated a few of the things she wanted her audience to take away from the show, aside from bringing awareness to all of the social complexities discussed throughout. 1. Treasure your family. Keep your loved ones close and hold tight to those relationships. 2. Life is too short to not pursue your dreams. And 3. Have grace for people who go through hardship. To learn more about One Log Bridge and the author Yan Peng, please go to newhazlittheater.org. 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Thank you.
1: This is Prajna reporting from the Youth Media Center at SLB Radio. I'm 17 years old and in the 12th grade at Brashear High School. How would you feel if you were treated like a disease based on something you couldn't control? Hindu girls experience it once every month. In Hinduism, girls who are on their period are given many restrictions, such as they are not allowed to enter temples, participate in any religious activities or religious settings, cannot touch the food or water that someone else is going to intake, cannot cook or even touch the stove anyone else is going to use, and cannot touch anyone in general. Back in the day, people used to put girls on their period in small straw houses with not very good living circumstances, and some people would come and take advantage of those girls, making it overall very unsafe. I find this practice to be very outdated and unnecessary, and I do not believe that it is something I would pass on to the next generation. Some people argue that this practice is so that women could rest, but women are allowed and expected to do other chores such as broom, clean, mop, laundry, etc. So is it really for rest? The disease that we can't control is a natural part of our system, and growing up in that environment makes young girls such as myself feel as though we're disgusting when we're on our periods. when it's just our bodies being normal.

0: normal and functioning properly. For 1 week every month, you are placed under many restrictions due to a bodily function out of your control. Would you have anything to say against it? For Youth Express, this is Prashna signing off.
1: My name is Yongbo. I'm from China and I'm in Berkshire High School. I'm 10th grade. In New Year's, we cook a lot of delicious food and maybe the 10 or 12 because in Chinese mind, they think that number is good for the years, for the all years. And we have the fireworks and we can't sleep until 12 o'clock. The oldest people will give to the children money. Just like a red bag. There's a story in Chinese. Long time ago, there's a monster. He always eat the kids and children. But he scared the firework and the red thing. So the older people give to children to protect themselves. Put the money in the red bag. Because the monster, it scared the red thing.
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5: This is Danielle Lowry. I'm 14 years old and I live in North Hills.
6: This is Carolyn Kenyon. I'm 11 years old and I live in Bellevue.
5: We talked with Erin Copeland.
6: She told us what a restoration ecologist is.
7: An ecologist is someone who studies the interactions of all different sorts of organisms that are in the natural world. A restoration ecologist not just studies those, but tries to bring back those relationships and specific ecosystems to some kind of state that was before.
5: One of Aaron's examples of restoration ecology involves trees.
8: Trees fall over, new trees grow. They just keep going through that cycle. It's called succession. In places where the forests aren't doing so well, we should help them out. And that's sort of what restoration ecology is.
6: Aaron has a lot of responsibilities.
8: Planting trees and flowers, removing invasive plants, which are plants that are from someplace else and they're really aggressive and we don't want them to be here because they lower the biodiversity. I also make maps. I have started to help people collect data in the parks so that we know a little bit more about the Panther Hollow watershed and Shenley Park. I do a lot of stuff. It's fun.
5: Everyone loves something about their job.
8: I love volunteer days. People who just out of the goodness of their heart come to the park on weekends and they listen to what we have to tell them, they learn about what we do, and then they work with us for the next, like, 3 or 4 hours.
6: Erin uses a lot of tools, some familiar, some not so familiar.
8: I use loppers, pruners, weed wrenches, honeysuckle poppers, bow saws, chainsaws, computers, measuring tapes, flow meters, meter sticks, ooh, and a GPS unit, fun. A weed wrench is basically a big lever. So if you've had physics yet, you know what a lever is. You put it around something that you want to remove, squeeze it shut, and you lever it out of the ground. So you're able to lever, like, trees that are too big out of the ground, which is cool. And so what girdling does is it takes out all of the live material with a blade. So it's basically this blade that you take around the outside of a tree, and you take off the live parts of the tree so that the water and the nutrients from the roots aren't able to make it up to the leaves, and vice versa. And we do that to get rid of, again, invasive and non-native trees. We create deer exclosures. They are protective structures around our saplings because we have a lot of deer in the park.
5: How does Erin get unstumped?
8: Definitely my teammates, Jake and Gudrun and Phil. Talking with them helps me to get unstumped. Also, I am a big fan of making lists. That sometimes helps me get unstuck or decide what's the best option. And also, I'm not a quick-to-make-a-decision person. I ponder, so sometimes it just takes me time.
6: Even Erin had people disapprove of her choices.
8: You know, there were some folks that I knew when I was younger, like in elementary school, who maybe thought that girls shouldn't play sports and girls shouldn't be in science. However, I think I'm kind of stubborn, and whenever they used to say that, it just made me want to do it more.
5: Mom and Dad saved the day.
8: The influence of my parents, who are very accepting and very They're very encouraging for me to do whatever it is I wanted to do in my life, and so I think that probably overrode any kind of negative impacts.
2: Wonder how Erin got started with science?
8: I think I probably got started with this particular kind of science because I really like being out of doors. And when I was a kid, my family and I used to go biking at Ohio Pile, and I loved it, and so I wanted to be able to do science, but do it outside.
5: Everyone dislikes something about their job. Erin's no different.
8: Well, I think that my least favorite thing and my most favorite thing probably are on one end of the same task. So when I talk to people, I try to teach them and understanding what we do and why we do it. And when it's successful, it's fabulous. But when it doesn't work so well, then it's really not very much fun.
2: Erin got her master's in science from the University of Vermont.
8: My advisor, Dr. Keaton, took us to the Adirondack Forests of New York, which are beautiful and enormous. And I got to see old growth riparian forest. Old growth forest is something that's never been cut before. It's been around forever. Nobody's messed with it at all. It was really nice to see what is possible if there's no sort of heavy-handedness applied to the forests.
5: There's never just one side to a story.
8: There are places where people make their living off of, you know, fishing and logging and that sort of thing. And, you know, there is definitely a place for that because folks have to feed their families. So I think that you can't say, don't touch the forest or, you know, use all the forests up. I don't think you can say that. I think you have to be very sensitive in how you manipulate any kind of natural system.
2: Girl Talk is made possible by a grant from the National Science Foundation and Dragonfly TV,
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9: This story was written by a freshman named Sharon. I may be only 14, but I was not raised this way. I've been raised to have respect. It's sad kids like me can't go outside and play kickball, jump rope, and hide and seek. Things that children should be able to do. Instead, I'm in a house with a locked door due to all the shooting and the drug activities. It's not getting any better, just worse. I've experienced a lot of good times on the north side as a child. I used to love to visit the aviary, the children's museum, and the zoo. I used to love to go to the regatta, but it's too hard to do now due to negativity in the community. And to be quite honest, with this essay, I can write a book not only about the north side, but about the city of Pittsburgh. I would stand and speak and pray that someone who cared would hear my voice or my opinion. The sad truth is, I see every day on the news and in my neighborhood all the killings, the parents crying because they're going to jail for killing their own children. I was taught in elementary school about African American history in the first grade, how Martin Luther King fought for freedom. How and where is the freedom when you don't know when you're going to be the victim?
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11: Wakey, wakey. 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Who needs eggs when you have quality content like this?
12: How long was the shortest war ever fought? How many bricks are in the Great Wall of China? Which president has the largest comic book collection? For 50 years now, children in schools across America have been duking it out in gymnasiums and athletic centers over questions like these, all for a chance to play at nationals, and the ever-so-sought-after thinker statue. Of course, I'm talking about academic games. In a school dominated by its football and soccer teams, these group of students' pursuits are different, but far from trivial.
13: It's an extracurricular club here at Montour where we play six different games over the span of the school year. And the topics covered include math, linguistics, propaganda techniques, and trivia on current events and presidents and on other themes such as the Civil War.
12: That was Senior President of Academic Games, Eric McAdangdang. For 4 years, he and other members have been competing at local schools to win a free ticket to the Nerd Super Bowl that they call Nationals.
13: Nationals is kind of the culmination of academic games where all the qualifiers from regionals play again at a location somewhere probably on the East Coast. It happens at the end of the 6 games regionally.
12: On their way back from the presidential trivia tournament at Seneca Valley High School on October 26th, students were unsure of whether or not their scores would be enough to get them to Nationals.
13: It went well. I asked around about the scores about everybody in our school, and I've been hearing pretty high numbers.
12: But later, we got the results when we talked to Montour's coach and sponsor of the Academic Games team, Mr. Michael Phillips.
14: Yes, in the last tournament, we actually did very, very well. After getting the qualification scores, we had about 5 students qualify for the national tournament, so I was very impressed by that.
12: Mr. Phillips, a Montour alumni, has been passionate about both playing and teaching the game since he was a competitor himself, and doing his part in recruiting and grooming future Academic Games champions.
13: The sponsor of Academic Games, Mr. Phillips, was my history teacher during freshman year, and he kind of talked to me about it, so I went to a couple practices and got really involved in a lot of the games.
12: What makes kids want to join Academic Games?
14: I think it's more of a networking thing where you can meet people from other schools and have competition that's just not inside of your school, but also it's the ability to do something a little bit different. It's not just sports focused. It's a variety of students. All of them have different interests and abilities, and it's a great diverse crowd, which I really like.
12: Whatever the reason students join, the foundation of Montour seems to be built for continued success on a national level. Oh, and if you're wondering, the Anglo-Zanzibar War lasted 40 minutes, there are 3.873 billion bricks in the Great Wall of China, and Barack Obama has the largest collection of comic books of any president. For more information on how to join, you can visit Mr. Phillips on Tuesdays or Wednesdays after school, or go to the Academic Games League of America website at agloa.org. For Spartan Express, this has been Christian Ferraro, the King of Clubs.

0: Hey everyone, I'm Ashani Locavelli here with my co-host Anika Reddy, and you're listening to H2O. Oh, Anika, what are we talking about today?
1: Hey Ashani, today we're taking the behind-the-scenes look at Alka-San, where million gallons of wastewater are cleaned every day to protect our lives and public health. Let's see what goes down the drain, gets a second chance, and why it matters.
0: Yep, we're also going to be talking a little bit about more into our Alka-San journey and wastewater treatment plants, so let's see what we've learned from them.
1: So grab your scuba and snorkel and let's dive in.

0: Okay, guys, I hope you enjoyed that music and that song called Ocean Eyes from Billie Eilish, which we play basically at the beginning of every one of our shows. So, as we talked about a little bit in our intro, Anika and I today are going to be talking about kind of our journey through Alkazan, but more importantly, how it's important to learn about wastewater treatment plants, which is what Alkazan is. And we're going to be talking about some of the programs they offer, some outreach, some educational things that they provide for the youth, and just people of, I don't know, all ages and demographics, things like that. So it's pretty awesome what Alkazan does. And we just want to talk a little bit about that and how it's really great to just get involved in treatment plants or just kind of just programs around you that are like eco-oriented or things like that. So it's not just specifically Alkazan, which is, just to really quickly highlight what it stands for, Allegheny County
1: Sanitary Authority.
0: And it's basically a wastewater treatment plant, which is what we're going to talk about. But if you don't have a wastewater treatment plant near you, that's completely fine. We're talking about kind of just overarching things that a lot of outreach programs do that are near your community and how you can get involved to learn either one, more about the environment, or two, more about water, watersheds, wastewater, a bunch of things like that. So, do you want to first talk about what even is a wastewater treatment plant, Anika?
1: Yeah. So wastewater treatment plants pretty much convert gray water and black water, which is anything that comes like used water from your house. So after you flush the toilet, you do your dishes, your laundry, anything like even just like washing your hands, all of that water has to go somewhere and it has to be like clean so you can use it again. So all of that water, as well as water from our sky, which we call stormwater, is all goes down into the drain and it goes to a treatment plant. So a treatment plant, in simple words, just converts that dirty water into something that's actually reusable, and they put it back into our river, which from there, other companies might take that water and convert it into drinking water or for other purposes. But essentially, it's taking your dirty water and making it back into clean water, which obviously there's more to it, but that's kind of the overarch of it.
0: Yeah. So, quick question. I heard you mention something called gray water, black water, storm water. What are the difference between all those kinds of things?
1: So black water is actually the water that comes from your toilet, because that's probably like the dirtiest kind of water there
0: Yeah.
1: is. Yeah, so that's specifically water that comes from your toilet. Gray water is anything that comes from like your sinks or your shower, things that still need to be like cleaned and treated, but definitely not as contaminated as toilet water would be. And then storm water is quite literally storms. So anytime it rains, any snow melt, all of that stuff goes down into our drains, and they kind of all end up in the same place, but they come from their own paths.
0: Yeah, so should we talk a little bit about like how they work? More specifically, I know we have a little bit more knowledge about, or like experience at least, how Alkazan works, but let's talk holistically about how wastewater treatment plants work at a whole. So do you just want to talk about like what are the different
1: Yes.
0: steps?
1: So the main goal of wastewater treatment plants is to remove pollutants, chemicals, and harmful bacteria. And specifically at Alkazan, which again is the Allegheny Sanitary Authority, which is our treatment center here in Allegheny County. So you're going to hear us mention that a lot, but the processes that they do will likely be very, very similar, or maybe a little different, because every treatment center is unique. But I guess the overarching theme will be very similar to what a lot of other treatment plants do. So specifically at Alkazan, they have like a 3 to 4 step process, which the first one is called preliminary. So Ashwani, do you want to kind of give us what that is?
0: Yeah, so preliminary, even if you've just heard about preliminary matters or preliminary stages of just things in general, it's kind of similar to what the treatment plant process preliminary stage would look like. So preliminary treatment is getting rid of the biggest things possible. So if you thought about the treatment process or the different stages as like a funnel, you're getting rid of the biggest things first, and then you get smaller and smaller and smaller. So the first stage, being preliminary, means you're using basically like a huge grate, and it's taking out a lot of the larger products. It's taking out, for example, diapers, rocks, sometimes tires, but like just the biggest things possible. So you'll be seeing a lot of huge plastic bags. Sometimes there's shopping carts, believe it or not, like big dolls and things like
1: Oh my
0: that.
1: gosh.
0: Yeah. And so sometimes preliminary and primary are combined, but at least at Alkazan, they use like these big rotating kinds of grates, if that makes sense, that pick up really large pieces of waste and like suspended kinds of like solids. So do you kind of want to talk about what primary is, because those usually go
1: Yeah,
0: together?
1: so primary is pretty much very similar to preliminary, but preliminary, think of getting just the very, very large chunks out, mm-hmm. whereas primary, it goes into a little bit more of, like, not really the finite stuff, but, like, just a little bit smaller. Imagine instead of taking a whole tire out, we're just going to take, like, a phone out. So it's like just hands. Yeah, so it's kind of removing that smaller debris, a lot of the litter that you'll see on the side of the road. And it's kind of just, they kind of break primary into preliminary and primary. So one, it's less strain on the systems from having to, if you had to do both of those together in one stage, mm-hmm. that would be a lot more work for whatever machine that is. So kind of breaking that into two can just kind of ease some of the stress on the machines. And then that brings us into secondary, which is more of actually removing some of that pollutants. Do you want to talk about that a little?
0: Yeah. And so one really quick thing that I wanted to touch upon, which I feel like you explained really well, was preliminary and primary. It's really great how Alkaline efficiently does that by combining those or separating those two, whereas some other plants might combine those two for at least maybe, I don't know, monetary purposes, if it's like a little bit cheaper. But at least in a lot of treatment plants, we see that when it's separated, it's either one, able to be a lot more efficient, but two, we're also seeing a lot, I don't know, less strain on the machines. But
1: yeah, it's a lot less wear and tear over mm-hmm. time.
0: And the reason that's really important is because usually preliminary and primary, the reason some companies or some treatment plants might group them together is because most of the debris that comes into those two stages comes from stormwater, right? Like some of the things you were talking about are sweeped up off of like the road. Do you kind of want to talk about how like plastic even ends up in these waterways?
1: Yeah, so we kind of touched upon this in some of our past monthly insights. So if you mm-hmm. really want to dig into this, definitely check out our Instagram at @PGH_cleanwaterways. But two of the biggest things is like water runoff and then snow melt. So mm-hmm. water runoff is quite literally

0: when it rains, the movement of water is naturally going to take things downhill. Yeah. And usually that's to like a storm drain or some kind of like piping system that takes it towards treatment plants. So that water kind of carries everything with it in the path. So mm-hmm. any cans, any bottles, any bottle caps, literally any litter you would see on the side of the road is kind of swept with that water. Its snowmelt is very, very similar. There's just kind of one preliminary step, which is obviously the snow has to melt first.
1: Yeah.
0: And then it's a very similar process of, because when snow melts, that's water, mm-hmm. in case we were wondering.
1: Yep.
0: But that once that snow melts, that water literally just takes everything with it downhill towards the drain, and that carries all the litter, all the pollutants into our treatment plants.
1: Yep. So that's basically what we were trying to explain with preliminary and primary. But on to secondary, which you kind of talked about briefly. A lot of places, this is kind of where it gets very, where you're able to really differentiate plant to plant. But holistically, most of secondary is via membranes. So at this point, you already have a lot of the larger foreign objects, materials like that have already gone out of the water. So you're not going to be seeing cans. You're not going to be seeing large things. You might still see some objects with your eyes, but it's not large enough to the point where it can't go through like a sewer drain at that point.
0: Yeah. And something that's actually very, very cool that we will touch on a little bit later when we get to digging into more about Alkasam is they use bacteria to literally eat away at some of the pollutants and chemicals that are in the water. Because usually you think bacteria, not a good thing, but they mm-hmm. actually grow these bacteria specifically for cleaning the water.
1: Yeah. And so that's a little bit into tertiary also, but those are a little bit of like bugs. Like we'll talk about that in just a second. But what Anika was talking about is specifically like the bacteria that helps clean these things. Alkasam doesn't necessarily do membranes, but that's just kind of like, I don't know, the needle in the haystack. Like a lot of plants use membranes. And if you're a little bit confused about what we're talking about membranes, it's not skin membranes or like things like that. Like
0: it's membranes, not the cell membrane.
1: No, not that either. More like, oh, I think that's what I was talking about. Maybe biology.
0: I don't know what a skin membrane. Think of like a cloth, like a yeah. coffee filter or like a cheesecloth or any set kind of cloth that would allow liquid to pass through. But if there were any little particles in it, they would kind of get trapped just because mm-hmm. I guess like the little holes are... What is it called?
1: Very
0: like pores in the cloth.
1: Porous, yeah.
0: Yeah. Aren't quite big enough to let actual chunks go through, but liquid can.
1: Mm-hmm. And so obviously Alkasam, like the huge, huge treatment plant, isn't using like a little cheesecloth. It's going to be industrial sized things, but as we did say, Alkasam is a little bit different in the way that they do secondary, but most of the time you're going to be seeing larger membranes. And the reason membranes are really common is because not only is it pretty quick and easy to use, it's also pretty efficient in getting out like kind of crumb sized things. Like at this point, if you're literally picturing yourself as like the water being treated, at this point, all the crumbs are out, all the large debris are out. Like, so there's no more tires, there's no more cans, and there's no more crumbs. But there's still a lot of things. Like, for example, if the water was dyed like, I don't know, purple because of like hair dye, for example. That's just the first thing I thought of. Or like glitter. Glitter might still pass through the membranes.
0: Glitter.
1: So yeah. Glitter, by the way, recyclable or biodegradable glitter is not a thing. Like, and again, I talk about this a lot, but glitter is literally cut out plastic. Like glitter is not good for you. Yeah. So don't use glitter. But back to what we were saying. Yeah. At this point, when you're going into tertiary, there's still some things in the water that if you were to literally picture yourself pouring water through a cheesecloth that's dyed, has shaving cream in it, like all these different kinds of, like, think about it. Like if you were making slime, the bigger beads would be out from preliminary and primary. But like, oh wait, I guess slime like really won't go through the membrane.
0: But I think one thing that like we may have forgotten to mention is that after treatment plants treat the water, they actually put it back into the rivers. And rivers is obviously like an aquatic environment. There's plants, there's animals. So you have to think if you have really dirty water that came from your toilets, your like everything from your roadside, and you literally just fished out the big chunks and then put it through a little membrane, that's not quite clean water just mm-hmm. yet. And think about releasing that back into the environment. Obviously that would have a lot of chemicals, a lot of pH imbalance that would be very, very harmful to aquatic life. So tertiary is really the step that kind of takes it from not USEPA following to follow. I couldn't think of the word.
1: Yeah, it's okay, I forgot too. Usually I would like, I don't know, help. But I guess up to their par, up to their standards, something like that. But essentially, at this point, after secondary is where a lot of different plants differ. And so we saw that Alcosan takes a little bit of a different route, which isn't super integral to understanding like what does a treatment plant do, but also tertiary differs a lot amongst a lot of different plants. So previously we did say like Alcosan was like a needle in a haystack. They don't use membranes, whatever, whatever. They do something called like skimming, like the sludge and the scum. Do you want to talk about like what are those words? What are those things?
0: So imagine you had really, really like dirty water. Like you went out into the river after it rained. There's a lot of flooding. There's a lot of dirt and stuff. And you filled a bucket up with that water and then you just let it, you just leave it overnight. You don't disturb it at all. You put it in like a calm, peaceful environment. When you wake up the next morning, some of that debris will actually settle to the bottom of the bucket and some of it will be laying or kind of floating on the top. And so that is your scum and sludge. And what Alcosan does is they kind of take, imagine almost like a windshield wiper, and they kind of wipe away that top layer. And I guess
1: they like filter out the bottom one. I don't know how to make it make sense, but like they drain it out. And what they do is they take that debris from the bottom and they turn it into something called alkasoil, which is really nutrient rich soil where you can grow or like even use it as fertilizer for different kinds of plants and things like that.
0: Which kind of brings us to
1: tertiary,
0: which, again, this is something that's pretty unique from plant to plant, but I guess talking about an overarching kind of method of tertiary is UV treatment or chlorine treatment. So chlorine treatment, you have to be, by the way, chlorine treatment is quite literally adding chlorine to the water. And don't just go and buy a bag of chlorine and dump it into the water because, of course, there's certain like ratios that you have to add a specific type of chlorine. It's really dependent on what, if you used any previous chemicals in your treatment process and what that wastewater is kind of exposed to, what chemicals are already existing in there. But pretty much whatever ratio that is, you add that specific amount of chlorine to your wastewater and essentially that'll kill a lot of any like living organisms still or chemicals. Think about in a pool when you add chlorine, it's kind of cleaning the water. That's pretty much what's happening here. And chlorine treatment is actually kind of difficult, difficult because you have to be very, very precise with the amount of chlorine that you're adding because actually having too much chlorine in the water and then releasing that back into the environment is also something that's harmful for the wildlife. So that's something that you have to be very meticulous about when you're measuring out your chlorine. And there's really no mistakes because once you add that chlorine in, it's quite difficult to take it out. But then the other option is UV treatment, which is actually the more expensive option. But if you guys think about UV rays, they pretty much can like kill bacteria. And so that's exactly what it does for the water. It's killing any existing chemicals, any bacteria. So definitely less of kind of like an iffy process than chlorine because there's kind of a less, there's more of a margin, less of a margin of error.
1: Less
0: of a margin. But doesn't...
1: Wait. No, it has nothing to do with margin of error. It's just less likely to
0: For something to go wrong.
1: Yeah.
0: But it's definitely more expensive is the one thing.
1: Okay. Sorry. So it's like UV radiation and chlorine treatment were like a very comprehensive process if you just heard Anika talking about that. But the other thing is that that's just usually what happens. A lot of times different plants choose to do different things. And for example, Alcosan kind of innovated a little and they did something really cool where, as Anika was talking about, they kind of grow these bugs and these bugs end up eating bacteria. And it's not like they're being forced. It's like these bugs enjoy Yes, they eat bacteria. They're bacteria eating bugs. And they're actually pretty cool because you can't really even see them in the water unless you look super duper up close. But they work really, really well. It's organic, so it's not really introducing any new chemicals because, you know, it's living biological things. Like
0: you're pretty much using the natural works of the environment to filter the water.
1: Yeah, and I thought that that was really cool when we were first getting the tour of the plant and stuff where we learned about these kinds of things because prior to that, we did understand the wastewater treatment process before that because we kind of simulated that for one of our science projects. But if I remember correctly, we used chlorine, right?
0: Yes, because UV was expensive.
1: Yeah, and also, like, it's just hard to do on your own because, like, you don't really know when to stop. And, like, I feel like you need a degree for that kind of stuff, you know?
0: Which, speaking of, we actually did that for one of our science fair projects. So if you guys are listening to us explaining the wastewater treatment process and you're thinking, I do not understand this, here's a little project that you guys can actually do. So if you take a plastic water bottle and empty it out, there's no water in it, and you cut off the bottom and then you turn it upside down. So it's almost like a funnel. Mm-hmm. And then you're going to emulate the, I guess, three or four steps if you want to combine preliminary and primary together. And you can actually simulate the wastewater treatment process. So you can use things like gravel, sand, and coal for your primary and preliminary process. And then if you take a rubber band and attach like two or three layers of a coffee filter or a couple layers of a cheesecloth or really any kind of cloth that is like thick enough. Yeah, kind of like that membrane-ish where it's like it will let the water pass through, but it's not letting everything pass through. And you actually attach that to the bottom of your water bottle using like securing it with a rubber band. You can then take wastewater. So think about like if you do the dishes, if you just clog up the sink, any of the food scraps that are just kind of in that water or the soapy water and all that stuff, you can actually scoop that up, put it into your little funnel, and then you can take your funneled water bottle and put it over a cup and give it about like 24 hours, I feel like. I think that's kind of around what ours took. And it will literally drip into that cup and you will see the, not just like, it'll, one, it'll smell better because wastewater.
1: Yes.
0: Listen, wastewater is wastewater. It's waste. Like we are very thankful that our treatment plants actually clean this water for us, but it does not smell like roses. And you'll actually see the water that comes out of your filter, or I guess your treatment plant, will one, be cleaner, it'll likely be more clear, it might have a little tinge of like gray or black from the coal, but obviously treatment plants are not using coal, they have a much more intricate process. This is something that you can do at home with more like household things. So in 24 hours it will likely drip all of that water into your cup. And then if you have like a chlorine tablet or something, you can measure how much water you have and find what ratio of chlorine you need, and you will actually have semi-clean water. Definitely not up to the standards of what treatment plants like Alka-San or what the US EPA, which is the United States Environmental Protection Agency, would like us to uphold, because we don't have a national pollutant discharge elimination system, which is actually a permit that treatment plants need to have to be able to do all these processes and release it back to the river. So of course we don't have that, but you'll actually, if you were to test the properties of the wastewater prior to any treatment and after treatment, you'll actually see a significant like decrease in suspended solids, nitrogen, sulfur, phosphorus, hardness, all of that stuff. So if this is kind of something that's going very much over your head, try and do this experiment at home. And if you do it, make sure you tag us at @PGH_CleanWaterways because we love to see what you guys do.
1: And if any of that sense made sense to you, or if any of that stuff made sense to you at all, if any of that stuff that Anika just explained made sense to you at all, then that's great. You're already, you know, taking one step in the right direction. However, if it didn't, which is completely okay because Anika and I were very like confused the first time we were hearing of this project idea and stuff like that, then we are actually going to upload something on not only our Instagram, which Anika just told you is @PGH_CleanWaterways, but also our website, which is pghcleanwaterways.org. It's really great. It's really comprehensive. It has a bunch of stuff as to projects that we've done in the past, how to directly contact us, not just through Instagram DMs, but also just outreach where you can get involved in cleanups around you, how you can start your own cleanup. What do we offer for that, Anika? Like how you can start your own cleanup?
0: We give all the supplies. We help you kind of draft an email if you need to contact your borough, or if there's like an HOA or somebody in the community that's kind of in charge that you need to contact. We'll help you write an email. We'll help you, you know, get waivers and all that stuff. We'll give you the supplies and pretty much all like the rules and regulations that you should follow.
1: Yeah, because you can't really just walk up and like pick up trash. That's kind of a liability.
0: I mean, in saying that, if you do see trash on the road, you can pick it up. Yes. But you can't really stage your own cleanup without having permission from whoever it is that's in charge of that area. And it's important you have things like gloves and safety vests and trash bags, and we also will help you kind of find out where it is that you need to dispose of all of this stuff.
1: Yeah, because well, one, you definitely don't just want to dump it back into the environment, but another thing is there's a lot of specific materials. Like for example, you can't be using regular trash bags because that's pretty dangerous. Actually, a lot of the things that you might be picking up are like waste products for a reason. There's sometimes like mold, there's fungus and stuff that you just really shouldn't be touching. So there's a reason that there's industrial trash bags and stuff like that. So you do want to pick those up, and you don't want to be, you know, like pouring moldy water on like someone's face, for example.
0: I love that you just know so much about trash bags.
1: Yeah. Anyways, did you even catch my reference about you pouring moldy water on me?
0: Yeah, but it was my birthday, so like it doesn't count.
1: Yeah, okay. Anyways, well, that's kind of a brief, maybe not brief in your opinion, but in our opinion, it's very brief because we talk a lot about wastewater treatment plants.
0: Yeah.
1: A pretty comprehensive but also compact explanation of what treatment plants do. And the reason we actually talked about that first is because we want to talk about our Alcosan journey, why it's important to do outreach events near you, why it's important to look at things that your community is offering, and how you can get involved to be kind of a better person for the environment, how you could like advocate for the environment, and just, you know, do better things, make use of your time.
0: Which I think it might be really interesting to mention this, but if for our listeners, if you've ever wondered, how did you two end up on H2O? It was actually through Alcosan, and we'll kind of touch on this like in a second.
1: In the back half.
0: We actually did an internship, and through our internship, we were invited to come on here and talk about what we did as interns, what we learned about Alcosan, kind of our own project, because at that time we were still kind of developing Clean Waterways, which is our organization. And so that's actually what kind of led us to have our own talk show here, because we absolutely loved coming on SLB Radio, which you guys should always check out, because there's so many cool different teen groups, musical groups, like organizations coming on here sharing their stories. And you never know, you might be inspired and you might be in our shoes one day wanting to start your own show.
1: And so that kind of brings us to the start of our journey when we were like wee little freshmen.
0: What, 2 years ago?
1: Yeah, it's not even that long ago. So anyways, I could be starting these stories with like back in my day, but I'm not even that old. That's what I say to my sister, and she's always yelling at me for it.
0: Isn't she like 2 years younger than you?
1: Yeah, that's what 2 years is a long time. 2 years is a long time.
0: Well, pretty much our journey with Alcosan started the summer before our freshman year.
1: Yeah, I think so.
0: Yes. So, is Sean, or was it the summer after?
1: It was the summer after.
0: Okay.
1: I just shook my head once I realized.
0: But pretty much, Ishani and I were kind of looking for things to do for the summer because...
1: Yeah, we were pretty unemployed back then, so...
0: Well, one of us still is.
1: Oh, okay. Yeah. I'd like to think this is my job. I enjoy being here. Not a job as in, like...
0: You think I don't enjoy my job?
1: What, your job of having to clean up, like, human...
0: Okay,
1: waste products.
0: Let's be nice.
1: Okay, go ahead.
0: But pretty much, Ishani and I decided we need to do something that was like semi-employment in the summer, because we've been unemployed for way too long. And that actually kind of all kind of connected itself to Alcosan, because Ishani and I have been attending Alcosan's open house for like years. Like, I mean, even longer than we've been like friends.
1: Which is, I guess we just didn't know that we were both attending.
0: Yeah. I mean, isn't that insane? But pretty much we actually found this summer program, and they have multiple different programs. They have Clean Water Academy. They have Summer Splash Science Camp.
1: What is that?
0: I don't know why Johnny's laughing. I apologize. But pretty much Alcosan offers a ton of different programs for a ton of different age ranges.
1: Okay, and so one of the amazing organizations and programs that Alcosan was offering, Anika was clowning on me for laughing, but look who's laughing now. She had to turn on her off mic by yourself. Okay, anyways, one of the great programs that we actually found out about because we were doing the open house every year was something called Clean Water Academy. Do you want to talk about
0: the process? Yes, so it is a two-week summer program for only high school students, but I think if you're like a rising freshman and you really have a lot of interest in environment stuff, Alcosan is very flexible and they really want to provide you with the opportunities that's best for you. So if you are an environmental lover like us and you're like, oh my gosh, like I'm not in high school yet, but I would absolutely love to go to this program, reach out to them and, you know, maybe they have some spots open. Pretty much we filled out an online application and both of us were accepted, which was, so it is a two-week program where every day you come to Alcosan and you work with some of the staff there who are actually teachers but also staff at Alcosan. And so their goal is literally to educate the youth and the community on everything that Alka-Seltz does, everything about environmental protection, and that specific year at Clean Water Academy. And the reason I say that specific year is because we actually went on to do this program more than once. But that specific year, we were partnering with Pitt, which is a university in Pittsburgh, if you guys don't know what that is. And so we were able to actually go to their campus and use some of their, I guess, like tech ed resources to make like projects, make our own models. And we were actually able to work with one of the staff there. So shout out to Dr. Sanchez, who was our, like, what do I call? A representative from Pitt to teach us. And our specific focus that year was a lot about like hydroelectric generators and kind of
1: sustainable ways to generate electricity.
0: I guess more of like, I think that year was specifically more like Alka-Seltz related kind of stuff. So some of the projects that we did is we actually learned about the wastewater treatment process, just like we teach you guys. And again, we made our own model with like a water bottle and stuff. And we had a little competition. And let's just say
1: we won.
0: Me and Ashani won. Like,
1: what was her name?
0: Armpit.
1: Okay, it's not just a weird name. It's because the initials of this other girl that was in our group too. Her name starts with M. Anika starts with A.
0: No, it was like my last name starts with R, your last name starts with A. We just decided to use her first name.
1: Okay, so that's Arm, and then Pitt because
0: like
1: the school.
0: University,
1: Pitt,
0: you know?
1: And so Armpit actually had a very great year.
0: We're like undefeated, so.
1: Yeah, so I'd like to think that because we won every single thing, we could probably, you know, conquer like anything related to.
0: Let's not use conquer.
1: Oh, how come?
0: Because you just sound like you're conquering like land. Like,
1: oh, okay.
0: No. Like, let's not colonize.
1: No, you're right. You're right. Okay. Do you want to talk about some of the projects we did? Yes. Like the hydroelectric generator?
0: Cause that was actually my favorite project, which again, we won that competition, just throwing it out there. But hydroelectric generator sounds like a big word, but let's break it down. So hydro is water.
1: Yeah.
0: Electric is, think of electricity. And generator is something that makes energy. So think hydroelectric generator is pretty much a machine that uses the power of water to generate energy.
1: Electricity.
0: Yeah, yes. And so, of course, we didn't make an actual hydroelectric generator because that would cost a lot of money. And I'm not sure that Armpit would win at that one. We just don't seem like the type of people to be built for that.
1: Yeah.
0: But we actually made our own hydroelectric generator just using things like toothpicks and styrofoam and cardboard. And basically, the goal was we were going to pour water into your generator and we could see which group was going to be able to generate the most voltage.
1: Yeah. And so we actually did that in a pretty cool way. They attached, or like each group got to attach this little
0: motor.
1: Yeah. It was a motor and then also something that, what is it?
0: Like propellers.
1: Yes. There we go.
0: Think about like a windmill when it has like the different like sections.
1: Yeah. Yeah. Yeah. So we attached those things and basically you would pour water. Our strategy was to pour water onto these kind of scooped propeller situations.
0: Think about like, what's it called? A windmill. And it has like five different branches coming from it. Imagine pouring water on like not the side closest to the middle, but like the furthest side of one of the branches. Imagine pouring water right there, and that will actually cause the movement of the turbine to spin.
1: And so because we had ours kind of scooped, it was able to hold the water, giving it momentum to like, you know, swoosh to the bottom, and then the water would like drop. And then basically because we did that very strategically, what happened was we were actually able to generate, what was it, at 1.98, I'm just remembering that, I don't know, number, but I feel like it was 98 volts of electricity. Is that right?
0: I'm not quite sure. I'm not even sure that we measured it in volts.
1: I'm feeling like it was watts or something.
0: Watts. This was like two
1: is
0: years
1: it not
0: ago. So
1: watts of electricity?
0: I think you're right.
1: Hey, so we're kind of cooked. Like, this was 2 years ago. Okay.
0: We might know about the environment. We just don't know about like these voltages kind of things.
1: Yeah, there's a reason we're not in.
0: But again, we won. So
1: that's all that matters. And so kind of similar to that, like Anika was talking about the windmill kind of situation, we did generate electricity. Well, obviously, the reason we were learning about that in the first place is because it's very sustainable to use things that we already have, a natural resource, aka water, to generate electricity, because a lot of times the burning of fossil fuels and natural resources, those kinds of things are not very sustainable. And also they run out. They're not like an infinite resource. So,
0: and this is something that you can actually see implemented into the environment. So if you go near like a waterfall that's like connected to a river, if you go kind of like downstream from the waterfall, you'll probably see these big like generators or turbines that are spinning and splashing water everywhere. The purpose of that is it's literally using the power of the water that is already moving downstream to move these turbines that are generating electricity, which is then used for whatever it is that specific area it is, whether it's like electricity or electricity.
1: Yeah.
0: But it's generating energy for electricity.
1: Yeah. Okay. And so not only do we see that being used with water, we see it also being used with wind and solar. So it was a little bit hard to do anything with solar energy. So we kind of strayed away from that while at Alcosan, because Alcosan also does do a lot with water. So we spent a lot of our time doing that hydroelectric generator, if you remember.
0: But and it took like a whole week.
1: Yeah, and it did. And it was a 2-week program.
0: Yeah.
1: And so throughout the other week, what we did was we went into these labs with a lot of professors and we did some research relating to bacteria, how bacteria grows in water, how to look at petri dishes, like what it means, different kinds of colonies, those kinds of things. I love the word petri dish.
0: It's really cool. You don't like it? So weird. I don't like that you like touch it and then like all this stuff like grows on it. It's just so
1: gross. Do you remember we had to make the petri dishes? Were you there? Because I was lab one. We weren't in the same lab for that one. Remember the rotation? No, it was two rotations.
0: Oh yeah, I was in another group. I'm pretty sure I went in like this random corner of the cabinet and like,
1: oh yeah. Gross. So did you already have the petri dishes made for you by then?
0: I believe so.
1: Okay, so we made the petri dishes actually, and it smells so bad to make a petri dish. Like the kind of solution that you use.
0: Listen, science is not supposed to be like smelling like roses.
1: 100%. It's just, I'd say if you had the option between smelling what petri dish solution smells like and you had the option to not, I would choose the latter option. Do not smell it.
0: But then how would you like
1: just use pre-made petri dishes,
0: like scented petri?
1: No,
0: is that a thing? Fine. Do you think there's like scented?
1: I feel like that would kind of compromise the integrity.
0: That's true.
1: Yeah. And so anyways, back to what we were talking about, that's kind of what we were doing the second week. But we also had a little bit of a free day where we got to kind of, you know, play around with what was that, the 3D printer. And we also got to do something in the morning, because it was like 8 hours that we were there every day. We got to spend a little bit of time making a wind energy generator. And so how we did that was there, we used like a little desk fan, but we had to build the
0: windmill part of it.
1: Yeah. And so it was pretty cool how you can test out. There's a lot of math involved. There's obviously a lot of physics.
0: Just a side note, I'm pretty sure we won that too.
1: Yeah, we 100% did. But yeah, it was actually pretty fun that day. And again, these are just kinds of sustainable ways that you can do things to test out what's going on in the world. How are these things being implemented? But also sometimes, why are they not being implemented? Because sometimes these things are more expensive. Mm-hmm. But we do talk about these kinds of things, like cost versus benefits. Like, do you want to take the trade-off?
0: That takes us back to our business and laws episode, cost-benefit analysis.
1: So I think we could probably do another one of those comprehensive episodes about things we haven't necessarily talked about like, why are sometimes green energy solutions not being implemented? What's upsides, downsides of green tech?
0: And if you're listening to this and you're still not convinced that Clean Water Academy was something that's actually fun and worth doing this summer, let me just say they gave us the best lunches.
1: Oh my gosh, I knew
0: Subway, Panera, pizza, like, oh my gosh,
1: it was great.
0: Do you remember Roots?
1: Oh my gosh.
0: Oh my god, that was like literally like a Chipotle. It was like make your own thing.
1: Guys,
0: it was
1: wonderful.
0: So good.
1: And it's free. It's free. As long as you want to learn, it's free, you know?
0: And with that, I think it's time to transition into
1: our PSA break. So basically a PSA break is a short public service announcement that we just play for you guys in the middle of our episode. And then we'll be back to talk a little bit more about our second year at Alcosan, the programs we did, the internship, the second year of Clean Water Academy,
0: and more
1: the
0: food.
1: Open house. And obviously open more house. Food. Yeah. So we'll be back after this short PSA break.
2: 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So, firstly, we all know that winter in Pittsburgh can be gorgeous, but it can also be tough. 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Winter storms can lead to power outages, so stock up on essentials like water, batteries, and extra blankets, just in case. Finally, take a moment to look out for your neighbors. If you have elderly neighbors or anyone who might have trouble with mobility, offer to help shovel the driveway, or just check in on them during extreme weather. For more winter preparedness tips, head to the City of Pittsburgh's website. That is all from me. Once again, this is Alexander Morris, and thank you for listening. This message was brought to you by SOB Radio and the City of Pittsburgh.
1: Okay, guys, we're back.
0: Did you miss us? Because we missed you.
1: Oh my goodness, Nick, I told you we're not doing that.
0: I told you we're not doing
1: that. I'm pretty sure that's not what happened. Okay, but back to what we were talking about. That pretty much sums up our first year. If we didn't already add, Clean Water Academy is so fun. Being at Alcosan is really fun. Any sorts of community outreach programs that you have in your community are really fun, and it's people that really care about the environment, and usually people that care about the environment are pretty cool, in my opinion.
0: And I also just want to say, we probably met some of the sweetest people, not even just staff, but the other attendees of the program.
1: Oh, they're awesome.
0: Some of the sweetest people ever that, like, we still talk to, we keep in touch with on, like, Instagram and stuff. And some of them we are second year, which we're actually going to talk about, like, in 2 minutes when I'm done talking. But we actually went back for a second year, and we got to hang out with these kids again, and we've built so many amazing friendships. So even if you're like, hey, I don't really know a lot about the environment, I don't really know if I'm gonna love this, you will. Trust me,
1: yeah.
0: You are.
1: It seems like, oh, why would I want to spend my summer doing that? One, it looks good on college applications, duh. Like,
0: no, this is not for college applications.
1: Well, I said
0: this
1: one.
0: Is for, no, that's not one. That's like 100.
1: Okay.
0: One is you're going to meet so many amazing people and learn so many amazing things. And it's not even like school, like...
1: Okay, so she's muted. Back to what I was saying. One, not only is it a really great, you're unmuted, a great educational experience, it's great for college applications that you're actually doing things about the environment
0: this
1: that you love.
0: Not about college apps. This is about your passion.
1: Yes, and your passion is, you need to show your passion by doing things that you love and why it's important that you're attending programs and stuff like that. But two, obviously it is a bunch of fun to do in the summer and things like that. But obviously, three, it's great to do things that are kind of surrounding you, things that you're interested in, not just for, obviously, like Aniko was saying, not for college, but also just so that way you learn things about you
0: in the future. Wait, I'm really sorry to interrupt you, but did you know somewhere in the world a sewer worker is casually deadlifting a 70-pound manhole cover for the 16th time today so civilization can continue?
1: Really? Why? What do you mean civilization can continue?
0: So that, like, life can keep going.
1: Really? If somebody didn't lift a manhole, it wouldn't continue?
0: If you guys want to know what I'm talking about, you can check out Alcasan's Instagram.
1: Oh, that's cool.
0: That's cool. Posted.
1: Hey, that's pretty cool. So anyways, our second year at Alcasan was a little bit different this time, because after our first year, as Anika was talking about, we met a bunch of really cool people, and some of those cool people weren't there as, like, just attendees to the program like we were. They were actually there as interns. So we decided that the summer between our sophomore year and junior year, hey, we really want to try out this internship program. Like, what's it all about? You know, we just want to see what's going on. So we applied, and we both got in again, and obviously we were really excited. And so when we get there, it's actually a different location, and this is just straight through

0: Well, not necessarily your lawyer, seeing as you'll be a great, what, like financial analysis?
1: I'm going to take all your money if you don't be my lawyer.
0: Analyst. There we go, analyst. Anyways, hey, wait, I could pretty much sue you if you do that. Is that not like money laundering or something?
1: But you have to have money to be able to sue, and I have all your money.
0: Oh, wait, you're kind of smart. Why don't you become a lawyer? Anyways, so.
1: Because then you're going to take my money.
0: You're right, you're right. Anyways, as I was saying, we both actually had been assigned to the same department, because at Alcosan, we were assigned to this department called procurement, which actually was an overlap between both of our things. So you wouldn't usually think, hey, what does laws, what does business finance even have to do with the environment? We have a whole, like, at this point, 4 episodes about those kinds of things.
1: And more to come.
0: Yeah, definitely more to come. And we have a lot of posts up about that kind of stuff. There's more posts that will go up about that kind of stuff. And there's definitely things that will be going onto onto our website also. So, yeah, I feel like that's pretty awesome. Even more than that, what am I even talking about? I completely forgot.
1: That brings us to our second year at Clean Water Academy, which was actually... we didn't even get through the internship.
0: Okay, wait.
1: Hold up.
0: Back to the internship. After we got assigned, we didn't actually directly go to our department. We went first to something called a consent decree presentation. So consent decree, if you've never heard of it, like us, we were wondering, what is a consent decree? It's basically a set of rules and... a mandate, regulations that a company has to...
1: outlines.
0: Yeah, it's like a big comprehensive outline of rules that a company has to abide by to the government.
1: Think of it like when you're doing a project and your teacher gives you like a rubric.
0: Yeah, pretty similar to that. It's like, hey, you have to do these things and you have to meet these expectations by X year. And
1: or you're getting an F.
0: Yes, except in this case, it's a little bit different because it's a company and the government, you know?
1: So you're getting...
0: Yeah, so it was a two-hour...
1: F for financial issues.
0: Okay, yeah. So the consent decree presentation at Alcosan was a two-year, very comprehensive... Oh, my goodness.
1: 2 hour.
0: Oh, my gosh.
1: 2 year. Oh, my gosh.
0: I said
1: imagine sitting in a room for 2 years listening to a presentation.
0: Yeah, 2 hours. Whoa.
1: Which, honestly, there is so much to Alcosan. We could talk about it for 2 years straight.
0: Yeah, we honestly could. And we basically do, like, this entire... I don't know. We've been talking about Alcosan a lot because, again, it is really valuable. It's educational. We just love the experiences we had there.
1: And it's kind of what's brought us here, too.
0: Yeah, it literally is what brought us here. And we'll get to that in just a second. So after a consent decree presentation, we just listened to what Alcosan's doing. They're renovating a bunch of things. I'm pretty sure, Anika, were they adding 4 or like 16 or 8? One of those multiples of 4.
1: new Watch it be a multiple of 3.
0: Oh, it definitely wasn't.
1: I feel like it was 12. It was 12 or 16.
0: Okay, let's go 16 because we both said 16.
1: Okay.
0: Actually, let's not spread misinformation.
1: Or 16. They
0: added, no, not at all. So they added a lot of these big new, or you're searching it up. Pretty cool. Okay, so she's got us. But she'll fill us back into that in just a second. But they are renovating their plant, and it was a lot of money that they're spending into this plant renovations. And it's so that way they can take in a lot more water than how much they're taking in right now. And it's also to prevent... like water runoff and also combined sewer overflow. Does that trigger you at all, Anika? Like, do you remember those kinds of things?
1: Did someone say CSO?
0: Yes, I just said CSO. So we'll talk about that in just a second, because after we learned about all these upgrades, we kind of then went into Clean Water Academy, because basically, if you're wondering why are we at Clean Water Academy if we're already doing an internship, through the internship, you go to Clean Water Academy, but this time, instead of as attendees, we are still attending, but as interns. So obviously, we've been there for, this is our second year now, so we understand the general gist of things, and we had a lot more fun this year that we were going because we kind of understand what we're going to be taught. But this year, or the most recent year that we did Clean Water Academy, Alcosan wasn't partnered up with universities. It was just Alcosan by themselves, and arguably, it was a lot more fun this way because we got to learn a lot of things about the environment, more specifically in terms of Alcosan-related things. Do you have that number for us?
1: No, but we actually got, I just want to say, we got to take a lot more field trips, which is definitely...
0: Oh, yeah.
1: We definitely loved being in the lab and actually creating things, but getting to see, like, the field trip aspect of it, it's like the 1 year we got to kind of see things on a small scale, and then the next year we actually got to see the implementation in the real world.
0: Mm-hmm. And that was pretty awesome. So Clean Water Academy, the second year, was focused a lot on watersheds, what are watersheds, those kinds of things. So we're going to do a whole other episode about, like, what is a watershed? What did we learn about what did we learn during our internship? What is that capstone presentation? And what is the second year Clean Water Academy presentation?
1: So

0: I could be mistaken, but from my research, I found that Alcosan, on their north end side of the plant, they added 16 new clarifiers.
1: Okay, cool. So we were right on 16. But I feel like that was pretty awesome to learn about what do they have to do, what are they abiding to the, like, what kinds of rules do they have to abide by to build these things? How are they being as eco-friendly as possible? So,
0: because you can't just start building. You can't just be Bob the Builder. You can't get some bricks and just start laying them down.
1: No, that's definitely not great. And also just laying down bricks. Like, I'm pretty sure, don't you need cement or something like that?
0: Well, I'm not a builder. I don't know.
1: Okay, well, maybe that's another journey that we can take instead of our journey through Alcosan, journey through Bob the Builder's life, something like
0: if
1: that.
0: Somebody has Bob the Builder's number and wants to send it over, so that way
1: DM
0: we can do a program.
1: @pgh_cleanwaterways.
0: We can do a program or an internship, because I think we need some
1: more experience in those
0: kinds of
1: things. Yeah. Okay. Well, so we will be going more comprehensive into our second year at Alcosan, where not only did we attend Clean Water Academy again, we learned a lot about watersheds. At our internship, we learned a lot about procurement. If you're wondering what even is procurement, we can talk about that really quickly. Do you want to explain what is procurement?
0: Negotiation.
1: Yeah.
0: Just note, procurement equals negotiation.
1: Yep. So the reason it was laws and business finance combined is because we look at contracts. Contracts are usually the legal aspect of things. But obviously on contracts are the money. Why does this add up to this? You need to question a bunch of things. Negotiate your way to the price getting down, or negotiate your way down, if that makes sense. Right?
0: Pretty much. Imagine Ishani wants to build her own Barbie dream house.
1: Yeah. There's except I would need to take an internship with Bob the Builder first.
0: Well, you're right, but we're working on that one.
1: Okay, yeah.
0: Make sure somebody sends us his email, because we don't know where to find him.
1: Yeah.
0: But imagine Ishani wants to start building her dream house. Pretty much she'll be given a contract, and it'll be a contract with, like, her vendors, the company, everyone that she's working with. And this contract will outline, you know, how much money is needed to be allocated towards labor. So if you're the one working in procurement, you're going to look at this contract and say, okay, they want $2 million for labor, which, first off, that is some premium labor I hope you're getting. Bob the Builder better become building it himself.
1: Yeah.
0: But
1: and us, because I bet we're going to be premium builders in just a second.
0: I don't think
1: so. Are you regretting not being host? You can't mute me.
0: But pretty much, say I'm working at procurement, I would look at this contract and say, okay, they want $2 million allocated towards labor. Well, I need to know a little bit more details. If I'm going to give you $2 million, I need to know exactly how many people are going to be working. How many hours are they going to be working a day? How many total hours are they going to be working? Is what you're is the money you're asking for really equivalent to the labor that I'm expecting to receive? Because if I'm going to pay you $2 million, I better be getting $2 million worth of labor. Not just in money, but like genuinely
1: work.
0: Actually work. Like, it should be worth $2 million. And so that's pretty much what procurement does. They kind of they literally do sift through the entire contract and figure out, hey, if they're wanting this amount of money for this specific department, or I guess part of the project, they're gonna say, well, first off, this is really expensive, so you really want to try and get your costs down as much as you can, and you want to find that price that's actually reflective of the value of whatever it is of that aspect of the project that you're getting, but also not paying more than you should be.
1: That's a perfect way to sum that up, and I feel like that was really easy to understand. And so we were, I don't know, when we got to procurement, or when at least our liaison assigned us to procurement, we were really like,
0: we had never even heard of that.
1: Yeah, we were intimidated. And the first day that we sat in on one of the procurement meetings, which was really exciting and informational, which we'll again talk about in next week's episode. Next week's episode, just to give you a really quick outline. Today's episode was very informational. Next week is going to be, we're going over things we already talked about, but it's going to be a lot more fun, upbeat, like the ones we usually do. But basically,
0: a lot more laughing, a lot more composting.
1: Yeah, a lot more of the Eat Me First box that Anika just loves to talk about.
0: And at your internship, they actually give you a lot of really yummy food again.
1: Yeah, it's awesome. Like, just do it. Just do it.
0: It's just so good.
1: Yeah, Nike, just do it. Am I able to say that? I don't know. But anyways, back to what I was saying. Next week, we're going to be talking about our second year at Alcosan. So that comprises of our internship, procurement, specifically what goes on in the meetings. Like, we'll kind of be getting like the inside scoop on this kind of stuff. Oh. Then the second year at Clean Water Academy.
0: But as interns this time.
1: Yeah. And then we had to do a capstone presentation, which was our big presentation in front of a lot of people.
0: Like the Alcosan staff.
1: Yeah. Like, and that was for our internship. And then the Clean Water Academy presentation, which is in front of still a pretty great deal of people. But this time we had to explain it to people that don't necessarily know what's going on, because a lot of the time it was parents. So it was pretty fun to have to like adapt in those kinds of things. And then lastly, we're going to be talking about the Alcosan Open House and our experience as volunteers. Love the open house. Right, we were volunteers this year. So
0: we had staff shirts.
1: It was so awesome. Like we got a bunch of cool pictures. And we met
0: Frankie.
1: Yeah.
0: Frankie the Fish.
1: Oh, we love Frankie. Like you'll just be hearing all about it next week on next week's episode. So yeah, that's kind of like a little look into next week's episode. But as for this week, hopefully that was a pretty comprehensive and understandable way to understand what is a wastewater treatment plant.
0: Understandable way to understand.
1: Yeah. I'm going to start speaking like that.
0: But like, I think that brings us to
1: this week's Ripple Round. Do you want to explain what a Ripple Round is first?
0: Yes. Because so Ripple Round is something that we do at the end of every single episode, and we kind of leave you guys with one challenge or one idea or something to think about. So in the past, we've said, hey, try and implement your, like when we talked about like laws and regulations, we said, hey, try and come up with your own law and see if you can abide to it all week. But our goal is pretty much if you make one small change, that ripples out and makes a genuine impact. So our goal is to have you implement our one ripple every week and tag us so that way we can see it. Mm-hmm. And the more you do our ripples, the more you tune in every week and actually do our challenges every single week, they can actually ripple out and maybe start to become a part of your everyday life.
1: Yeah, and so the reason we call them ripple rounds is because they ripple into bigger and bigger waves. A lot of times people go into the environmental, I don't know, sector, environmental aspects of things with the mindset that, hey, I'm just one person, I can't make that big of a difference. But if every single person, yeah, if all 8 billion people think, hey, I'm just one person, that's a lot like of negativity that we're seeing. But if every single person, like 8 billion people each think, hey, maybe I can do one ripple, that'll turn into, it'll probably be a tsunami at that point. But
0: we'll have to go to Mars.
1: Oh, not this again. Okay. Anyways, let's go back into today's ripple round. So basically, this week's ripple round is to pay attention to what goes down your drain. Small choices like not flushing wipes, because Anika, are flushable wipes flushable?
0: No.
1: Flushable wipes are not flushable. They're never flushable, even if they say flushable, even never if they say biodegradable. They're just not flushable. Even if they're decorated with glitter, glitter is not biodegradable. Nothing.
0: Not flushable.
1: Do not flush anything but toilet paper. Okay.
0: Should I flush my wipes? Some flushable wipes?
1: No, because flushable wipes aren't flushable.
0: Not flushable? Okay.
1: No, wait. Okay. Are flushable wipes flushable?
0: No, they're not.
1: So flushable wipes are not flushable. Okay. Flushable wipes are not flushable. We'll say that 20 times each episode.
0: Because flushable wipes are not flushable.
1: So stop flushing non-flushable wipes. Because what are they? They're not flushable. Okay. Now that we've gone that down the drain. Oh my goodness.
0: Wait, that was funny.
1: Wait, I didn't even mean to say that.
0: I meant to say avoid pouring grease or chemicals down the drain.
1: And using water more intentionally, like don't leave it on while you're brushing your teeth, because those things can actually make a big difference for systems like Alcosan or other wastewater treatment plants.
0: So take one habit you learned today and put it into practice and then share it with someone else. When you make individual changes and small behavior changes, they cause ripples that actually help protect our waterways and public health. So we want to see what change it is that you made in your life. So take a picture of whatever that change is, or yeah, take a picture, take a video, do something so we can see what you did, and tag us at @PGH_CleanWaterways and use #CleanDrains.
1: So that's it for this week's Ripple Round. We want to make sure that everybody tries to implement these things so that way you can be a little bit better for the environment, better for yourself, and also more of an environmental advocate. But with that brings us to like kind of our conclusion. So me and Anika, we're so excited to keep these series flowing. So each episode, we'll be diving into new environmental topics, different science stories, and ways that you can help keep our planet blue and true. To get a new sneak peek at future month's topics, make sure to check out our Instagram, because we drop a monthly insight that Anika curates very well. And sometimes I try to hope that it doesn't turn out pretty well.
0: I have to kick her off the dock.
1: Yeah. And so we post that in the first week of every month, or at least we try to.
0: So February will be up probably later today. So be on the lookout.
1: Yeah, pretty soon. So take a look to gain some background information on what may be like future topics here on H2O, and remember that this is just the start of our journey, and it can be yours too, since change starts with you.
0: So remember to conserve to preserve, and listen in next week,
1: because once you take that first step, you're already making waves.
0: All right, Ashani, I think it's time to let our listeners drift away to the sound of thinking about you.
1: I couldn't agree more. A better way to close than with Frank Ocean.
0: So keep learning, keep growing, and remember, even small ripples can change the tide.
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0: Welcome to the Kids on Youth Express, recording live from Youth Prep at Camp Marvelous. This is Janice Cota-Williams. I am in the sixth grade. Joining me today will be Rain, Brianna, and Alaysia.
1: Bullies maybe because they're treated, that's why they treat other people like that.
2: Yeah, I know firsthand. I get bullied every day. Now, for the commercial break.
0: Why do you think you get bullied?
2: Because I get bullied every day. Because some people just are like, oh, you're ugly, oh, you're poor, oh, I don't know. What are those?
1: Bullies. The reason why they bully on people is because they're not tough and they got nothing to do with their life.
3: I agree with Naomi because bullies, they don't know what they're doing and they're not really tough.
0: One way to prevent bullying is you can have more friends just stay away from them, or...
2: A way to prevent bullying is to ignore them.
1: If you see somebody bullying on somebody, you should tell the bully to stop bullying.
0: Nick, what do you have to say about this?
1: Most people, if they get bullied, I'm pretty sure in school, they tell the teacher.
4: Don't hang around people that you bully. Yeah, who are fake, and don't hang around people that get you in trouble.
0: Don't hang out with people who don't look for the best in you, who only use you for certain things.
3: A way to stop bullying is to hang out with friends that are like better than bullying, and then always hang around them if a bully comes back so that they can help protect them.
0: One time when I was in kindergarten, a bully said that I hit him when I actually did not. I was only in kindergarten.
1: I never got bullied in my life.
5: But yeah, I got bullied before, like a lot of times. But now, I don't get bullied anymore.
0: I also don't get bullied anymore.
3: I don't get bullied anymore.
6: I also don't get bullied anymore.
2: I still, to this day, always get bullied.
1: But yeah, if you see a bully, you gotta tell a teacher.
0: That concludes this episode of The Kids on Youth Express, recording live from Camp Marvelous at U Prep. Special thanks to Mr. Ben and the rest of Radio Camp. 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
7: Unique.
8: Working.
7: Passion.
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7: Tough.
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9: Welcoming.
10: Pride.
7: Resilient.
10: Tradition.
7: Integrity.
8: Potential.
11: Comeback kids.
12: Those are the voices of young, passionate residents in the often forgotten western Pennsylvanian town of Johnstown.
7: Mom's parents and with my dad's dad working in the steel mills, it kind of instilled a hard work trait in me. I saw how torn they were once everything shut down, and that kind of motivates my generation to either bring something back or just to achieve something that the people before us couldn't achieve.
10: The region is very close-knit. People are always willing to help others around them.
7: So we're tough. 3 floods and still running, you know?
8: Those stories are a part of our history, a part of who we are, a part of where we come from.
12: In the wake of economic downturn and other struggles, it's understandable that people might long for the past, but when that wistfulness turns into distrust of the present and reluctance towards the future, it breeds a deep negativity that can unfairly influence generations.
13: I definitely feel like the positive voice is not the loudest voice.
10: I would say Johnstown is what it is because people don't see the potential it has.
14: A lot of people and a lot of media have said that it's a dead town, it's a dead city. There is so much happening here that negates all of those comments.
12: Silenced in the midst of all this negativity are young people who are beginning to see the region through their own eyes. Now, they are eager to spread positivity about the place they call home.
15: As a child growing up, it was such a great place to be, a great neighborhood to live in, and you made so many different memories, and you got to learn to connect with your neighbors.
7: Coming from this area, I think that, honestly, it's made me thrive.
8: Being in the mountains, being in nature, adds this rustic country vibe to it. That's what makes it special.
10: Whenever I go to larger cities, people don't normally, quote-unquote, stop to smell the roses.
7: If I didn't grow up in this area, I would not be as authentic, because growing up in a bigger city, you sometimes get pressured into doing things that you wouldn't have to do here.
12: They are wanting to play a role in rewriting the story of their beloved hometown.
8: I love being able to say I'm proud to have grown up here.
15: Growing up in this region has made me a pretty strong person with a unique personality.
10: Whenever I go away to other states and I spend any amount of time there, the thing I miss most about my hometown is the hills.
7: We had the typical booming steel town before. And now we're reinventing ourselves in a different way. That makes it unique. That makes what we believe in that much stronger because we are working towards something.
11: We're picking up the pieces one by one and we are coming back.
12: And finally, have their say.
13: A lot of people say this region is closed-minded, and I feel like if anything, it's challenged me even more to think broader.
8: Rural America is very nuanced and has a story as well.
14: It takes 10 times as long to build yourself back than it does to fall apart.
7: In my eyes, this region just screams potential.
13: I can make such an impact in my lifetime on this region.
12: They want to be heard, and when they are, they convey a powerful message.
13: If I had the attention of the world, I would tell everyone to open their mind, open their ears to new ideas.
14: Choose to look at the passion rather than the past of what Johnstown used to be.
16: Rebuilding a city, one person is not going to do it. Building a house, one person's not going to do it. Relationships, camaraderie are definitely major keys.
12: Young people who are understood for what they mean, heard for what they say, and supported in their efforts for change will be empowered to shape the future of Johnstown, Pennsylvania. This is Adeline Mishler, passing on the positivity.

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2: 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In honor of Remake Learning Days, we definitely want to discuss what we see for the future of learning, as well as where this learning might take place and how students can play a role in creating a more equitable and engaging education for all students.
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0: So for Alderdice High School, we are now fully on hybrid, and I think that could be the same for everyone else. Does anyone else want to chime in on how their school situation is looking right now?
1: I personally have been in person like completely, I believe, since mid-November. That's just kind of how the diocese chose to go with their schooling. Online schooling wasn't really working for some students. We were hybrid, and then we just kind of switched to fully in person. And people did have the option of remaining online, but we didn't have the hybrid option anymore after, I believe, mid-November.
2: I also go to Alderdice, and it is similar to what Morgan was talking about. We were actually all online, and now we are hybrid. And I know actually some of my friends that are going to school, even though online schooling works for them, they just want that new environment so they can study and be on track again.
1: I definitely do feel like being in school more is probably helping me more than it was when I was hybrid, because I did find myself getting very distracted with other things that I had going on around the house, just my phone. I did find myself being like extremely distracted during school. So now that I'm kind of in person 5 days a week, I feel like it's a little easier to focus on what I'm doing as far as classwork goes.
0: Yeah, I agree with the distractions. It's been tough for me, but I did say no to going back to school. I'm kind of regretting it now because I do miss the social piece, because some of my friends, we would be on the same day. But if I were to go back now, we would be going back for like 4 days in total, 6 days, something like that, till the end of the school year. So at this point, it's kind of pointless for me.
4: I feel like online learning was awful for me. Before I started online learning, I was in 11th grade and I had really good grades. Then my grades started to drop like drastically when I did online learning, because like the whole way that teachers decided to teach was completely different. Like I was supposed to be in National Honor Society, and now like after online learning, like I couldn't even cut it. Brashear just recently started to decide to do in-person learning, and I'm a part of it. And with in-person learning, like my grades are going up like how they were before. So I feel like online learning, I feel like it was like thrown at the teachers so fast that they didn't know what to do. And it was like thrown at the students so fast that they didn't know what to do. And it was just like a bad combination.
0: Yeah, I definitely agree. It's kind of hard to blame someone for what's going on, because I think everyone is so lost during this time. I think teachers are doing the best that they can right now. And I give them so much credit, because I know it's so stressful for them and trying to figure out how to teach to the online kids and the in-person kids all at once. And I feel awful that they have to deal with that, but it's like we're all in this together. Like there's not a win situation.
1: So now that like we've kind of gone over the topic of teachers, thinking about the fact that a lot of teachers are vaccinated now and they're opening the vaccine from ages, I believe, 12 to 15, now that we're kind of getting to that vaccination stage and a lot of people are vaccinated second dose, What do you think, like, in the near future, in, like, the next school year or the school year after, like, who would we want to learn from? Like, thinking about how you were affected mentally by online learning or by in-person learning or just by COVID in general, who do you think would be, like, beneficial to have in schools to help you learn better?
0: I definitely think that teachers are still going to be there. I think that counselors are going to be kind of everywhere. They might even be in classrooms with us, because there's been a huge increase of teens just needing mental health support everywhere. It might be tough to kind of transition from being a counselor to online to in-person, because not a lot of students would feel comfortable kind of reaching out to a counselor online, because it's tough talking about personal issues like texting your counselor on the phone or emailing them to your computer. It's not really that warm, but I think they'll definitely be in classrooms, and I think that we'll definitely be hearing from them when we go back to school if we haven't already.
2: I agree. I think there will definitely be a different kind of energy in the classrooms for next year. And this year, I know that I couldn't meet any of my teachers in person, so I don't know what they're like besides on screen. So when we go back to school, I think we will learn a bit more and we'll get to know the teachers as well. Since we're talking about next year, let's think further. How about 10 years from now? How will education be like then?
1: I definitely feel like 10 years down the line, we'll probably have a lot, like, just in terms of people in the classroom, how we were talking about a little earlier, we should probably work on more student-to-student interaction as opposed to student-to-teacher, because I found that working with my friends on projects or studying with people who had, like, experiences or having discussions maybe about a book that related to me as a student in another group of students, it was easier for me to grasp the concept of what I was learning. So I do feel like, you know, building on top of each other's ideas and, you know, just having more interaction based on students, because quite honestly, I believe that the point of going to school is to be around other students and get their experiences and get their ideas and, you know, all collectively come to agreements and things like that. So I personally just feel like that would probably really help improve learning in general, just talking to other students, but, like, being allowed to.
2: Yeah, I totally agree with that. I think online school has made me realize that, well, inter-student relationships are very important. I know this year there were a lot of new students at Alderdice and they couldn't meet anyone else and to get to know the school and to get to know the teachers and everything. And I actually met a few people I didn't meet during freshman year and we talked about classes, and I miss that connection from in-person school.
0: Yeah, I agree. I think that student-to-student relationships are super important. I also think educator-wise, I think teachers are going to start bringing in educators who kind of focus on more real world and, like, happening now topics, because it's the next generation that's going to be impacting history. And I think they should start getting involved and start advocating for people. Like, I think having educators and people who kind of, that's their job, if that makes sense, to kind of come in and educate students from, like, kindergarten and up on how to, like, advocate for people and how to change the world.
4: I think what future schools for me is that I would like to see more diversity, or, like, in the future, I hope that there's more diversity, not within the students, but more within the educators, because there is, like, no people of color educating students. Speaking from experience for Brashear, it loves to pride itself on the fact that we have, like, almost 32 different countries, like, attending our school, and it's so diverse. But when you look at our teacher ratio, there are no people of color educating the students that are going there. Like, it's mostly white, and it's astonishing, because then you have to think about how, like, are these kids really, like, getting this, like, education that they need and deserve? So I hope, like, in the future that'll change. Right now I'm going to college for library science, and the librarian, he's a Black male. He said to me that there are only 2 Black librarians in Pittsburgh public schools. And it's just, like, astonishing that even now we don't have any Black people in classrooms, like, teaching students, or, like, any other minority teaching students. It's all just white people. And it just feels really low for me. In the future, I would like to see more people that look like me in classrooms, because knowing that there's such a low majority of people who look like me getting these jobs and educating students is really sad.
1: I definitely agree with your, like, schools pride themselves on being extremely diverse topic. I think that that happens to a lot of schools, even mine. We do pride ourselves on, like, oh, we have so many African-American students, but there are absolutely no African-American teachers. I haven't been at my school for more than 5 years, but I've spoken to people who have been there, teachers who have been there 10 plus years, and there hasn't been an African-American teacher for maybe 20 plus years, which to me is, like, really sad. As you said, it's a little difficult to, you know, see yourself in successful positions when you can't even see yourself in the classroom that you have to be in every single day. And then when talking about the African-American experience, it's a little more difficult to speak about it when you're not a person of color. When talking about any people of color, when you're talking about their experiences, it's better to hear it from them than from people who have had repeated information or mutated information from their families or peers. So I do feel like definitely diversity in teachers is extremely important. Just seeing ourselves in classrooms, but also having that example, almost that role model to just be like, okay, I'm in a successful position, so you can be in one too.
4: Yeah, like I took African-American lit. I had to drop out because they had a white woman teaching it and it just felt really off. And then we also have an Asian culture club, which is run by a white person, and the African club is run by a white person, and the BSU is run by a white person. And it just feels really disingenuous.
1: That's really interesting. That's kind of hard to comprehend, because if these cultures are supposed to be what you're uplifting in these groups and what you're amplifying, they should probably be run and mostly managed by people of that same culture. Wow, that's crazy. I do feel like we have to kind of take hold of that. Like, who is teaching these experiences, and what is the perspective from? It's always better to listen from someone who's been through something than from someone who's just had things said to them or is reading this from someone else's perspective. If you're just tuning in, you are listening to Streaming the Future, a Youth Express podcast that focuses on our visions for the future. 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
2: We have talked about who we are learning from. Now let's talk about where will this learning actually happen?
1: So in terms of where learning should happen, like in classrooms or wherever, I feel like it should happen through everyday experiences, definitely, because I do feel like being more involved outside of classrooms, just like working with people in public or working with different organizations, is really important, because like it would definitely help develop skills and all kind of other things.
0: Yeah, I also agree. I think that online learning is still definitely going to continue, especially since COVID. I think kids everywhere are kind of realizing that online school could be perfect for them. I know PA Cyber, a lot of kids are just staying online because they love it. I know some kids that I play tennis with are like, I'm staying on PA Cyber, like it's perfect for me. I think it gives a lot of kids freedom that they like, but I also think that kids are very, very eager to get back in the classroom. So I think it's kind of going to be a split between online learning and then in-person learning.
2: I really hope that students are taking initiative outside of their classrooms to learn, because not all learnings are from black and white textbooks. They're from the ongoing conversations you have outside of school and the interactions that you have with other people. So I hope to see more of that in student body.
1: I believe that, you know, as you mentioned, interactions with other people, I feel like people bring what they learn from others into their school environment. So I feel like if we bring what people teach in a school environment, which I believe can be altered, but if we bring that knowledge and bring it out into a community and kind of bring it to a more real world public setting, and people kind of just learn how to make those kinds of connections, it would definitely benefit the way that people think about certain topics or the way that people think about each other.
3: Now that we've kind of talked about where it's going to happen and kind of the classrooms, how do you guys think that the school environment should look like? So when you walk into the building, like who should be greeting you, stuff like that.
4: One thing, I used to be in STEM, and one of our main focus were people-based design or like audience-based design. I forget what it's called specifically, but it was to make sure that people felt comfortable in the environments that they're in. And a great example of that is CMU. Like, I feel like schools in the future should probably follow their example. For their technology, they have like really advanced technology, which is like a really big like disparity or a really big disparity within Pittsburgh Public Schools. But besides that, I know a lot of students feel really cramped in the schools that they are in. So with CMU, they have a lot of windows and open space to make it feel like you're outside. Like even down to the smallest detail of the chairs in the floor, they try to make it feel like you're outside so that the students that attend there don't feel like they're trapped. Because I know like with my school, there's no windows really in the classrooms, and it really does feel like a prison. But another thing is to actually display what students are doing. Like I know at Brashear, there's a lot of art students, so they try and like hang up the artwork around the hallways that students do. And I think that like really boosts student morale to make them want to participate in school activities and like really feel pride in their school when they see what they're doing is being appreciated by others. But I feel like schools in like future education places could really learn from that people-based design, like from like Carnegie Mellon University. And also a good example of that is Children's Hospital, where they took a hospital and thought about the children that actually go there and design based off of what the children said instead of what they think should be designed.
3: Yeah, I completely agree. I know at Alderdice, a lot of people do call it a prison, especially because the windows never open and they're broken half the time. But they have this huge field when you're walking up the stairs. And I think that maybe even having classes be outside would be a really great idea on really warm days, because it does get very hot in the building. And I do agree with you kind of taking stuff, the kind of ideas from CMU, and just you want to make school feel like it's at home, because when you feel like you're in a warm and safe environment, you want to keep going. You know, if you feel like you're in a good environment and you feel like you're happy and you like where you are, you're going to want to continue to go there. Mm-hmm. And it will make other people want to go too. If schools kind of maybe even brought couches in to sit in the hallways, or made fun bean bags around the lunchroom so you can sit and actually talk to your friends instead of sitting on a table that's tight where there's 30 people squeezing into one row, you know, making it kind of at home and like roomy in a way can make people want to go to school and make other people want to go to that school in the future.
2: I was just about to say the same thing as Jules. I think this whole school year we've been stuck at home in our bedrooms, in our offices, and we kind of need that break free to go outside and to do schoolwork. So I think when we go back to school, I really hope to see teachers teaching outside on nice and sunny days, doing labs outside, having club meetings outside. I think the kids need fresh air.
1: I definitely can agree with both of you on those ideas. But in terms of like feeling better based on your environment, I do feel like it kind of gave me and like students who have like more comfortable home lives, because I know not a lot of students do. But students who may have more comfortable home lives may have felt more comfortable being online, because it's just easier sometimes to be at home, even with distractions, like to just be at home, to be able to just like come get in your bed after school and not have to eat by yourself because maybe you're eating with a parent or a sibling. And I don't know, like your environment can definitely benefit, but I do feel like that can also be like why some students are now choosing to be online instead of in person, because school really doesn't provide the most welcoming environment. Like walking into the school, it's just the one girl said about Obama, it kind of looks like a prison. Students just simply aren't happy most of the time in that environment. So I do feel like the couches are a great idea, but I do feel like also just having kind of wellness spaces for students to go if they're not feeling great is also something that they could benefit from. My school personally doesn't have any, but I know that the high school I'm going to does kind of have little offices or spaces where you can just go and just relax, maybe in your study hall period if you're cooling down. I feel like it could definitely bring down like students maybe that may be angry, or maybe talking to the school resources officer, or may just feel frustrated in that moment, may really benefit from just having somewhere to kind of cool off. Or even if you just had a stressful day and you just need somewhere to relax, or if you haven't slept very well in a few days, you just need somewhere to sleep for a few minutes. I do feel like students could definitely benefit from some sort of space like that. A space that's not really restricted though, not really teacher controlled, or doesn't really require a hall pass or a pass half the time.
3: If you're just tuning in, you're listening to Streaming the Future, a Youth Express podcast that focuses on our visions for the future. 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
2: 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Explore with us. Since we are moving online school back into in-person schooling, what technology will be used?
3: I think technology is not going to be gone at all. I know even when we were in person all year last year, or during my freshman year, we still used computers. But I know that there was talk. We use Schoology as our base for where we keep all of our work and how we join our classes. So there was talk about how Schoology is going to be staying. And I think that's true for a lot of other schools. What I would like to see is some sort of like iPad or computer that kind of just joins class immediately if, God forbid, another pandemic hits us. I hope not. That would be very bad. But that kind of just keeps our classwork and everything like in just one simple spot, because that would just help manage everything. I know I get very disorganized in trying to figure out what assignments I have to complete. And if I have something that's overdue, it's hard for me to find it. I think just having one sort of base that just keeps everything in line, that would be really helpful for me.
2: I agree. I think at this point, we kind of have normalized digital online learning. Like, for example, whenever I take notes, I do not take them on paper and pen anymore. They're all online in Google Docs and Word. So I think online learning and technology will still be used even if we're in person.
4: Yeah, like I really, really, really love to use paper and everything when I do work, because I feel like it helps me learn better. But there's so much benefits to technology. I recently bought an iPad and it's way easier for me to do all my work. And just like the problem that teachers have with like losing people's assignments or students losing their assignments, like technology solves all that. So I feel like in the future, technology is going to be more prevalent because it just solves a lot of problems that were in the past that happened with like paper and everything.
3: I think definitely in the future, maybe 5-10 years, I think every single student should have a computer or some sort of iPad or something, because online learning and just keeping yourself organized is so important now. And I think they should have enough funding to give everyone a computer or an iPad, because the inequities with technology, especially during COVID, I know there was issues with getting kids computers and PPS, and that shouldn't be an issue because everyone should have an equal learning experience. So I think giving everyone a computer or an iPad or some sort of technology just to keep them organized until they graduate, I think that could be really beneficial.
2: I agree. I think that accessible education for all is a must, and it's very important. I actually founded the Children's Deal, which is a free online tutoring program for grades in K-5. And its mission is to fill the gap of socioeconomic barriers that hinder education. And it has provided services to, I believe, 211 little kids now. And I think it makes a great impact. So I hope to see in the future initiatives like this happening and led by student voices.
1: I also feel like it was a little bit of an adjustment to have people get used to using the technology for their schools. So I do feel like if we make it kind of like a normal part of the schooling routine, turning in your assignments in Google Classroom or what, or different online platforms, or using Word documents or PDFs to submit assignments, I do feel like if we kind of implement that earlier, then students won't have such a hard time adjusting. Hence, we ever have to do this again, based like in any sort of situation, if we ever have to transition to mostly online learning.
2: I also think that students should have more opportunities to further education, similar to SLB radio, like extracurriculars where students can learn things that they're not learning in school.
3: If you're just tuning in, you're listening to Streaming the Future, a Youth Express podcast that focuses on our visions for the future. 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
2: Since we have been talking about opportunities and extracurriculars, if you had the opportunity to educate kids, what would you do?
3: I think that giving students many opportunities to further the education, whether it's extracurriculars, things like participating in making a podcast just like this, I think it's super, super important. It gives and builds a bunch of skills like leadership skills, like social skills, meeting new kids that I probably would have never met any of you before if it wasn't for this, doing things like this. I think that's super, super important. And it also helps to build resumes, and it helps with college and future, and it kind of just brings you to the next level.
1: I definitely agree. I feel like if we focus more on student voices, especially with issues in schools, administration would probably benefit a lot in just changing different rules and setting up spaces for students. I feel like because we're the ones that have to live day to day in our school environments and go back and forth between them for 8 months a year, 8-9 months a year, I feel like the issues that we present or we bring up that are affecting us as students should definitely be listened to. And at the end of the day, a teacher who, obviously teachers have been students before, but someone who is in an administrative role can't perfectly display the student experience simply because they are not a student. Like, as we were discussing how a white woman probably should not teach African-American literature because experiences are very indirect, it would be extremely beneficial if students would get out and really talk to their administration. And if we were listened to about the issues that we face or experience in these environments, it would probably be better than just having a teacher take the complaints of students and bringing it to somebody else.
4: I think one thing for me is that if I was educating kids, I would try and be more compassionate as a educator. Like, this pandemic really like shed light on how teachers aren't as compassionate as they should be with students by like not being more lenient when kids turn in stuff late, or even students that are struggling, they just think it's because they're being lazy and like not noticing like the clear signs of mental decline and like even depression within students. I would want to change that because a lot of students like probably don't know why they're feeling like that or what's going on. So as a teacher, I feel like I would just want to make that better for students, prioritize their health physically and mentally.
3: So I think teaching kids actual real world skills, like how to pay taxes, how to write a check, like I don't know how to do that. And I think those are just essential skills for when you grow up. And also kind of tying it into basic education, like math. I think if you're in math class, you should learn how to write a check or how to pay your taxes because it does involve math. And I think that just also talking about current events, I think that's also super important because that is what is going on today. And if students are not educated and don't know what's going on, then they're kind of going to be, I guess you could say, ignorant on the topic. And it's important just for everyone to kind of
0: know what's going on. So maybe having a required current events class or something like that would be really good.
1: I feel like student success should be a main priority of educators, just having students become more like progressive people in society, wanting to see them be successful in whatever they do after high school or even after middle school. So I do feel like teaching them how to be a better developed person in society, like definitely in terms of being accepting of others or being empathetic in different situations and really seeing things from somebody else's perspective or trying to accept the views of others or accept who people are in general and just like the benefit of what it would be. And also just like how to reach that goal of being a more developed member of society is definitely something students can benefit from. And as an educator, that's what I would do. I believe that being a more developed person in society is more important than being a straight A student or being correct all the time about everything. Just kind of being a more empathetic person or being someone who is mentally competent of everyone is more important than possibly straining yourself every which way to be perfect all the time.
2: Being a high schooler and an older sister, I can see why academic excellence is very vital, though if I were an educator, I would promote children to actually gain these skills of ambition, leadership, and confidence. And to promote these, I would promote students to talk to students, group conversations, group projects, and making sure that the classroom is just filled with conversations. I think that's very vital for education.
0: With the Children of Steel, we also give high schoolers different opportunities and we create initiatives. So for example, I'm the president for the Alderdice chapter of Children of Steel, and I reached out to Community Kitchen of Pittsburgh, and we take high schoolers 2 days a week and we volunteer there and we help package meals. We help them with whatever they need help with, and the meals go to schools, to just anyone around Pittsburgh who needs them, and is a nonprofit, and it's a really great cause. And the Children of Steel kind of gives high schoolers so many different opportunities throughout Pittsburgh, and it just opens so many doors for a lot of people.
2: Yeah, I agree. And the Children's Steel also gives high schoolers the opportunities to mentor kids, which I think is extremely vital, because I know for my little sister, she doesn't normally talk to high schoolers rather than me, but with the Children's Steel, which she is signed up for, she actually communicates with two high schoolers each week for tutoring. And I think that's extremely vital to fill the gap between grade levels.
0: Yeah, and it's also a super, super great way for kids to make friends during this time. Even if they don't go to the same school, it's super important for them to build these connections, because when you're at such a young age, in kindergarten or first grade or second or third grade, like that is the time that you meet your friends and you build those relationships. So it's really important that these kids are kind of making those connections. And I think Children of Steel is a great way for them to do that.
2: Yeah, especially in this time, because I remember when I was in third grade, I would be playing freeze tag. But now for my little sister, she's stuck in her bedroom doing her math courses. So I think it's very vital to connect these points.
0: That concludes this episode of Streaming the Future on Youth Express, recorded with the Saturday Light Brigade.
2: Your feedback about this podcast and other Remake Learning Day events are important to us. 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

My name is Wesley Madge. I'm currently in 8th grade, and I go to Chartiers Valley Middle School. Over the past year, I have learned from either my school teachers or my parents. 9 times out of 10, they are the ones responsible for my learning. When I am having issues or do not understand something, I usually go to my parents or my teachers. However, if all else fails, there are always websites like Khan Academy that exist for the sole reason to help students. Perhaps I'm lucky, but I have never had a teacher that turns down an opportunity to help me understand something. I always get help within 24 hours, so I suppose all of my ask for help situations have gone very smoothly. I think that teachers will remain the constant in education. The best way to teach children, in my opinion, is by human-to-human interaction. So, I think that, regardless of the time past, human teachers will still be the ones educating children. I also think that any good teacher should be able to do 5 things. 1. Ensure the safety of the students he or she is responsible for. 2. Be flexible to the needs of each and every student. 3. Present content that educates the student of the required topics of his or her grade. 4. Assess the student on his or her comprehension of said topics. And 5. Modify content based on results and students' learning style. Again, I do not think that human teachers will ever be replaced by technology. As technology advances, the teachers will utilize the new innovations, but will not be replaced by them. So, when students need help, they will do what everyone else did before them. They will ask their human teachers and use material, such as websites, textbooks, etc., to their advantage. There is no definite way to define academic success. It really depends on what you are measuring. No matter how many pages of the driver's manual you memorize, that is only a resource that prepares you for driving. School is no different. Each subject has a different way of measuring success. Music class draws upon muscle memory and social skills, while mathematics draws upon quick thinking and memorization. The best way to measure academic success would be to create a custom assessment for each class. The most common way of measuring success is from standards. Standards are set for the children based on where they should be. For example,

0: student has met his or her standards, he or she has succeeded.
1: My name is Rachel McLaughlin. I'm in 8th grade and I go to Carson Middle School. Over the past year, I've learned from teachers virtually, friends and family members, as well as people from the internet. When I seek help from something I don't understand in online school, I normally first ask a person I know in real life, like a friend who's in advanced math or my brother who took the same class as me when he was my age. After that, if I still don't understand, I typically consult the internet. That interaction would look like me typing my question into Google and reading articles and then looking for videos on the topic I need help with on YouTube. One time when I didn't understand a concept we learned in math, I searched YouTube for help and watched a video recorded by a math teacher. After watching it, I understood better how to do my math problems. 10 years into the future, I think that students will still learn from in-person teachers, but also use more technology to learn than they are using right now. I think that at in-person school, there will be a mix of support from teachers in the classroom and also teachers teaching from remote environments to provide different insight on the content being taught. The in-person classroom teachers might have the role of first explaining concepts, and then the virtual teachers might challenge students by asking them questions and encouraging them to think deeper about the material being taught to them. Then, when students need help, they can consult both their in-person classroom teachers and their virtual teachers. I think that in the future, academic success will be defined from a mix of success on different factors, including physical pen and paper tests, virtual tests, and also virtual labs, where students will have to interact with content on technology to show what they've learned. There might be an entirely different grading system being used based off of the new ways to test for success, which would possibly be based off of more labs and virtual procedures, rather than mostly physical tests, like of how grades are made up of currently. I would like to add that the future of learning might never be the way it was before the coronavirus pandemic. A lot of new methods of teaching and testing that kicked off during the pandemic will continue to be developed through technology.
2: My name is DeAndre Josie. I'm in 11th grade and I go to Propel Montour High School. Looking back at the past year, some changes I've noticed in my learning was my learning has become a little blurry, meaning I sometimes struggle to understand certain topics, and I am currently doing virtual classes, which can be a bit manageable, yet a bit hard to adapt to. Some tools that I use are, I take mental notes and I also jot down notes to help me organize my schedule. Some other changes I notice in the world is that many people are struggling with learning due to this pandemic. It's been really rough because people don't get things as much as they used to when they are actually in class instead of sitting behind the screen. I think changes in technology would be a great start because clarification is important for students to get the gist of what they're actually learning rather than sit in front of the screen and learn nothing. And it's all about that clarity that makes them understand the topics better and more fluently. I think about the future of education. I hope that learning will take place in a more open, a more relaxed area, because many students nowadays feel like they're pressured based off of certain things that they are unable to control, whether it's looks or personality. I think everyone deserves a chance, whether they look different or the same or have different features to them. And some key features of these places may include certain engaging activities and social opportunities, so that way people can actually interact with each other and give insight of what other people have to say. And some key items that students could use are, I feel like techniques would be a really great way for people to practice, especially meeting new people can be very difficult. And I think that'd be the first step into making them more comfortable going into the new learning environment. I hope that students will learn new social skills that will help them come close to other people, because it's really important to make relationships with people, especially if you're going on a certain pathway. And it's extremely beneficial if you want to chase a dream. Or I also think that improving your social mobility is a great way to expand your boundary and meet other people. I think a day in the life of the student in the future would involve many conversations and activities regarding larger groups of people, because it's very important to diverse yourself into a wider group that helps you adapt to the area much faster. And others will support you, because if they see that motive, then they're going to get a bigger idea of what you want to do.

0: My name is Andrew McLaughlin. I'm in 10th grade, and I go to North Allegheny Intermediate. Doing online school for the entire year has made it more difficult to communicate with teachers, but when I do, I always make sure that the interaction counts. Although I definitely haven't connected as much with my teachers as I had in previous school years, I still feel like they're there for me, and when I need help, I can talk to them. However, I think that during school at home, I have been more focused on seeking help from my parents and friends. Both my parents are typically home during the school day because my dad's a teacher, so I'm able to talk to them. And also, if I need help on an assignment, it's nice to know that it's easier to meet with my friends and talk to them during the school day. Although it has obviously been a more isolated school year, when I do talk to people, I have definitely had positive experiences, and that has helped me further my learning. Prior to the virus, schools had definitely set into a very set routine that had not changed for decades even. The norms of a school day have remained practically the same for a very long time. But now that our routine has been thrown off, teachers have really had to adapt and be always ready to change based on the situation going on. And so I think that this really places emphasis on teachers being able to change and adapt to a certain situation, even when it's unexpected. Beyond that, I think that while learning from teachers online is good for some people, there is also a very important emphasis that needs to be placed on teachers teaching students in school, especially those that maybe do not have the motivation to work and learn when they are just looking at a computer as opposed to actually being in the classroom. I know from personal experience, my dad's a teacher, and that sometimes it's more difficult for him to connect with students when they're just on the other side of a computer. I do think that students will always learn from human teachers. I don't think that computers will ever totally replace that human aspect and the need to have a connection and have someone that you can always go and get a real answer to your question. So now that basically every student in America has had some type of experience with a form of cyber school, I think that how academic success is being defined is going to definitely be more fluid in the future, especially as some students will probably turn to cyber school. Although we may associate this online school with the virus, it is important to remember that there are some important advantages. For example, since cyber school is more focused on individualized learning, teachers are more likely to provide students with ways to show that they can apply what they've learned rather than just memorizing it. Especially at school, they know that it's all too easy for a student to go and look something up and put it down on a test. So the measures of evaluation have to be more based around showing that the student truly understands what they've learned and how they can use it in a certain situation. So as far as measures of success go, I feel that tests will play less of a role in the future, and students will more show what they learn through methods such as essays and situations, scenarios that they are asked to apply what they've learned and go about using it to solve a certain situation. The most important thing I think we've learned from schooling during the pandemic is that when we're doing school online, we have more time for our passions. Previously, being set to a 6-hour school day, you don't really have much time during that to pursue things you like. But when you're at home, you have more time between classes to do what you like, and that overall, I think, can help our mental health and make us a better person.
1: Hi, my name is Christine Berry. I'm in the 11th grade and I go to Papelmont Tor High School. What I have noticed from my learning within this past school year, I have begun to notice that things have become simpler and aren't as interesting as they were if it was in a different setting. Currently, when I'm learning, I am in my room. And while I'm in my room, I am using my Chromebook, my phone, my notebooks, my pens, pencils, anything that is able to help me focus in on the lesson as of what has changed, I would say the way of actually learning the topics and such has changed, because I am used to being in front in person with the teacher and my other peers learning all at the same time at an appropriate pace that works with all of us. But I am currently in the setting and where I have to be at home. Yet, even though we are still working at a pace all together in class, there are times where it all gets slowed down because of how different the teaching style is because of these current predicaments. There is a lot of changes into certain things and how things are being run inside the school and online, which makes it harder on myself because I am someone who likes to get stuff done, but at the same time, I am someone who wants to get things done in a way that works well with me. And because I live right next to a road, there's constant cars driving past. So every now and then, my brain will get lost within the road or something I'm hearing within my house. I'm not able to actually completely hone in on it, whatever it is that I may or may not be doing for school. When I think about the future of education, I hope that learning will take place in a classroom or a place that's a safe setting for both teacher and student, so that way they can connect deeper on another level while still getting their work done at the same time. Some key features that this location might have are a big open space, spots for tables, an area for like downtime, whether it be like a library with a few bean bags there. There's opportunity for people to relax their mind and reset before they get up to go over to like where the big tables or desk would be, so that way they can crank out the work that they need to get done. Some key items students would be using for learning in the future would be like Chromebooks, books, pencils, pens, notebooks, anything that would possibly help them better themselves in the future, because everyone's learning style and things that they use for when it comes to learning is completely different from everyone else. I think it'd be a good idea to have everyone be able to adapt. I think it would be a place works well with everyone because you get to see people online, but like to have like an extra device like a school tablet or their phone next to them while they have the Chromebook to do extra double checking research for assignment. And then you have people demonstrating things to other students, and it's just a welcoming environment because it allows students to show ways that they learn while also learning about different ways that other students learn, so that everyone becomes well-rounded in different techniques that they work with. I hope that students will learn different math techniques that they could use in the future when it comes to like doing their taxes or paying bills or such, because I know taxes and bills are one of the main things that a lot of adults tend to struggle with because it's so further ahead in their future that they cannot quite access or unlock a certain skill that they need at that time and moment, which they learned all the way back from their parents when they were first learning about them. Additional skills that they can learn from are like English skills when it comes to writing and reading, because maybe one day you might become an author yourself and need to have certain techniques or skills that'll help you push yourself to be the person you want to be and make you outstanding. There's tons of skills you can learn from science on how to be careful with certain materials that you use, to instructing things so that it makes sense to yourself but also makes sense to someone else. So having skills and techniques that'll help within each subject, whether it be reading, math, science, history, music, it would help benefit you and others around you in the future. A day in the life of a student going through this future place that I described would be someone arriving to the classroom ready and excited to learn because they are able to learn at a pace that works with them in a way that works for them, whether it be different ways of researching things or how they learn and approach a topic, while as also having that space, knowing that they're fine the way they are, regardless if they are slower than someone else in the class or if they're a bit too fast paced in the class, while also having like a actual section in the room where they can sit and relax and regather their thoughts, because school can be overwhelming at times. So having that space inside the classroom would help, while also having a teacher get to know the students better as they're learning while they're teaching. So it becomes a learning experience for both the adult and the child in an environment that is safe and welcoming for everyone. Having these types of environments would work very well with many students, because there are some students who feel as if they are confined to a place in which doesn't work for them, which doesn't allow them to push out the full potential that they can hold. So if we have an environment where everyone feels safe with one another in a safe spot where they can openly be who they are and their different learning techniques, it will be wonderful for that to be demonstrated across the board.
2: My name is Jamira, and I'm going to the 7th grade, and I wrote something for my future self. Hi, 20-year-old me. I came to ask you if you remember the time you were in Summer Dreamers and you made friends with everyone that was there, and how you didn't want to go at first, but on your second day, you have fun with everyone. P.S. Love yourself now, love yourself then.
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4: 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I'm in 10th grade at Montour High School, and you're listening to Youth Express. 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
5: Hi, my name is Henry, and the next piece you're about to listen to was written by me, no one else. 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
6: My name is Crystal. I am 17 years old, and I go to Shaler Area High School. During high school, it's hard getting up in the morning. You might not want to go to school and whatnot. But in the end, if you try new things and you try like applying yourself to anything, like even if it's just like one thing only, it's going to go so much faster. It's going to be so much better. And in the end, you might actually realize that you actually loved it. And maybe if you don't try the new things, you're going to look back and like regret not trying them. An example of that is when I tried out Future Teachers of America in 10th grade. I tried it out and I liked it. It was fun, but it made me realize that that's not what I want to do. But looking back on it, I definitely do like that I tried it. If I hadn't have tried it, then I might have still thought that I wanted to be a teacher or that I could be a teacher. But now I realize that that's not what I want to do. And I've gone on to what I do want to do, which is either environmental studies or sociology.
7: I'm Emily Wolf, and this poem of mine is not currently titled. It'll get one eventually, but for now, here it is. They woke up bleary-eyed, wiped the sleep from their eyes 3 times, and swiftly stood from the couch, swaying slightly as they stabilized. Too fast. They looked out the window, then quickly careened to the clock to confirm what the moon had told them. Night had risen, and they were late. Rushing to the bedroom, quickly fixing gear, donning their dress clothes with celerity, they stopped to slip their mother's pocket watch, ornamented with carved vines and a crest, into a pocket. Grabbing their keys, out the door, locked into security, they left. For like their mother's pocket watch, imagined events will leave them behind if they stop.
8: My name is Waylon, in the 8th grade at Ingram Middle School, reporting from the Youth Media Center at SLB Radio. I will be reviewing and talking about my experiences with Halloween. I really like Halloween and think it is a really fun time that can be very spooky. You can host parties, go trick-or-treating, or hang out with friends and eat candy. There are many different unique ways to celebrate Halloween. Yesterday was Halloween as well. I went trick-or-treating with all of my friends and we all dressed up. I dressed as a cow in a big cow onesie. Two of my other friends were characters from the same video game, one with a character from The Office, one was a musician, and the other was a graffiti artist. We all met up at my friend's house and began our trek along the neighborhoods. After around 2 or so hours, we headed back to my friend's house. We traded our candy with each other and ate some. It was really fun, and my cow onesie kept me nice and cozy the entire time. It was a really fun time with lots of treats. It's really fun to hang out with your friends and see all the cool costumes and decorations. My favorite part was probably to be able to see all of my friends at once and have a really, really fun time with them. My least favorite part is probably how my legs felt after walking for so long carrying a massive bag of candy around. It was overall really fun and a great experience. This is Waylon from the Youth Media Center signing off.
9: I never would have thought I would experience prejudice against my own religion, especially from people I knew. When I became a high school student, it was like a switch flipped. Immediately, I started hearing Jewish jokes from my peers. Worst of all, most of them knew I was Jewish and continued to say them to my face. A majority of the slights I have heard were not directed at me, but just listening to my peers laugh at these types of remarks was tough to swallow. As time went on through my freshman year, I heard more Jewish jokes, and even on one day, I heard a group of kids laughing about a swastika etched into a desk. Sometime later, a student I know approached me to brag about calling another kid a kike. I didn't even know what that term meant. I sensed it had a negative connotation, though I'd never heard it used before. When I looked it up, I discovered that it is an ethnic slur for a Jewish person. I was doubly amazed by the student's actions. First, that he would think it was a funny thing to say to someone who was Jewish, and second, that he wanted to brag about it to me. I guess he wanted to maximize the humor of his jest. When he repeated more Jewish comments to me, I expressed my displeasure and explained that his words were mocking my religion. He acted as if I were blowing the situation out of proportion, but I managed to get him to stop saying such cruel things, at least what I know of. I can only imagine what goes on when I'm not in earshot of such anti-Semitic comments. Through these experiences, I have gained a sense of understanding of what prejudice looks like. I realize that I am fortunate to have only had a mild taste of prejudice in my life, but this exposure has enabled me to have a greater respect for those in situations worse than mine. With a commentary for Youth Express, this is Eden Auslander.
10: This is Sammy, a current 12th grade student at North Allegheny High School, and this is a review of Sabrina Carpenter's 7th studio album, Man's Best Friend. The album features 12 tracks with 2 singles, Manchild and Tear. It broke the Spotify record for most streams in a single day by female artist in 2025 so far. The album is primarily pop, with heavy elements of disco pop incorporated. Throughout the album, the songs melt together to convey the feeling of moving on from an unhealthy relationship and the tumultuous feelings that someone goes through when being treated the wrong way by someone they love. However, compared to her previous album, Short and Sweet, which was more sad, this album ends on a very happy note, where she conveys that she has found her peace and is ready to let go. I recommend this to anybody who's interested in feeling like they want to get up, dance, or to play this at a party, and I sometimes even play this when I work out. This has been Sammy for SLB Radio.
11: Hello, my name is Isabella, and I'm 11 years old, and I go to Steel Valley Middle School. Today, I'd like to talk to you about going to 6th grade. 6th grade was better than I thought it would be. I expected it to be a lot like elementary school, but it was way off on that. There's crowded hallways, lots of classrooms, and little time to get there. Remember, if you ever want to have fun, don't ever lock your key in your locker, mess around in hallways, or come unprepared for class. My favorite thing about 6th grade was pretty much everything.
0: What qualifies a building as historic? Is it simply how old it is, its architectural design, or what happened in it? These questions have sparked some of the most heated debates among historical preservationists today. Disputes over the viability of an old building, especially ones located amidst a changing urban climate, have led many to raise the question, what should stay and what should go? Obviously, not every old structure can be preserved, but in a growing commercialized landscape, it's crucial to keep some vestiges of the past. If a building is 100 or more years old, in good condition, and has interesting features in its architecture, then it absolutely should be preserved for future generations. But sadly, most old buildings don't check all these boxes. What if a structure is newer, say from the 1950s or 60s? Some preservationists debate that buildings 50 years or older should be honored. However, with careful observation of its role in the visual character of an area, a structure's right to be preserved can be determined. In addition, the question if the character of a locality is not merely drawn from individual structures is another hot topic among preservationists. For example, if a historic library is demolished for a shopping mall, then is the historical value of the surrounding buildings diminished? What occurred in a structure can be another factor used in determining its importance. If a distant relative of Andrew Carnegie lived in this house, then it probably shouldn't be considered worthy of preservation. But with careful research into the building's social and cultural historic value, a fair decision of a structure's fate can be made. Clearly, the unnecessary destruction of beautiful old structures is something that should be avoided at all costs, especially if the building is located in a position of vulnerability. In urban climates, the question of progress versus history is a constant balancing act. But even with the hard work of historical societies and community members who want to see their historic buildings preserved, many significant structures have fallen victim to the wrecking ball, and once they're gone, they can never be brought back. Of course, there are no concrete answers to these questions of preservation, and many buildings have unique characteristics that spark their own debates. Whether a building has a unique architectural design, is simply very old, or one time was home to a person or event of historical significance, we can all agree on the preservation of important buildings from the past. With a commentary for Youth Express, this is Andrew McLaughlin, a 9th grader at North Allegheny.
12: 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I'm in 10th grade at Montour High School, and you're listening to Youth Express. 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
14: Hello, my name is Alexis. I am 12 years old and I go to Still Valley Middle School. Today I'd like to talk to you about going to 6th grade. I expected 6th grade to be horrible, but I was wrong. 6th grade wasn't that bad. There was barely any fights or people getting shoved into lockers. If you're coming into 6th grade, remember to do all your work for each class and come to school prepared and with a good attitude. I think the hardest thing was probably science class because he makes us do a lot of work. But it was better off doing all that work than not doing it at all. I remember we always went outside for math in the spring to work in the duck pond. I think it was more beneficial to learn outside the classroom because we got to make our community cleaner.
15: If you're just joining us, this is Zoe with Youth Express, live at the Kelly Shrehorn Theater for Pittsburgh Youth Vision, a citywide town hall and showcase with youth perspectives about the future of our region with policymakers and organizers.
16: So without further ado, I want to bring somebody very special to the stage to say some words, actually some very special people. Let's bring to the stage Julie Malice from Bike Pittsburgh, Justin McCaskill from Assemble, and Jess Gold from Assemble.
17: Thank you, live from the city. Hello, everybody. We just want to say a few words today. Thank you so much for taking the time to show up, to say what you want to say, to express yourself creatively, and to hear from other youth. We think it's really important that youth have a platform to share their voices and to make sure that people in positions of authority can hear what they have to say. So this is what this event is about, and we can't thank you enough for being present today. I think Jess has a few words too.
18: Yeah, thank you all so much for being here today, especially the young people who are here to share the wonderful creative work you've been doing and your voices, and folks who are here who are in positions of power, who are adults doing organizing work, working in the arts. I hope that you take to heart some of the things that our young people here today are saying, and make sure that you're connecting with them so that their voices can be a part of everything that we're doing in the city.
19: And just to reiterate, I'm just glad everyone was here. It's a great turnout. I'm happy that everyone could make it and get their voices heard. This was a long trip and road, but I'm glad we're here, and I hope you guys enjoy the youth and what they can express. So. Thank you.
16: Here to present a City Council proclamation for PGH Youth Vision, make some noise for Councilman Dan Gilman and Councilwoman Deb Gross.
20: Thank you. It is great to be here with you guys today. I was just joking, they were talking about the adults who are in positions of power who can make decisions, and I said to Deb, they're talking about you. I don't think of myself as an adult yet, so I look to Deb for the adult leadership on council. You know, every time you get on Facebook or Twitter, anytime you turn on the news, there's another ranking. Pittsburgh's the number one foodie city. Pittsburgh's the number one most livable city. Pittsburgh has the worst drivers. That was the one yesterday. Can't argue with that one either. But every day there's something else about how what a great city it's. And people always ask us why. You know, what was your secret? What happened? And the answer, honestly, and I'm not just saying this, it's you. It's not about any one individual. It's not about any one movement. It was about partnerships. It was about hospitals and universities and nonprofits and chefs and neighborhood gardeners and entrepreneurs. And it's about you. It's about young people who are pushing ideas. And it was about the young people 10 years ago when the city was a much older city and a city that wasn't experiencing economic growth, pushing leadership to do things different, saying, listen to me, I've lived somewhere else. I have a friend who has an idea. Hear my voice speak up. That's what made Pittsburgh so great. And so the work that you guys have done, and I am excited to hear many of the ideas and see what we can implement in Pittsburgh, is going to be part of the transformation. When someone else is sitting here in 5 years, it's going to be ideas that you pushed through this program that changed Pittsburgh. And that's what's so great about this city. I've had chances to go work in other cities, and why I've always stayed in Pittsburgh, other than just pure love of this city, is because Pittsburgh is either America's biggest small town or smallest big city. You're in an urban core with great opportunities in arts and culture and sports teams and universities and all of those things. But at the same time, it's like you're in a small town in New Hampshire. You're in a small pond where you can actually get things done, where your voice can be heard, where you can be on a nonprofit board in your 20s when someone like Scott Bricker can start a nonprofit in their 20s and have such a profound impact in this city. And that's the partnerships we work on today, working with Assemble and Kelly Strayhorn and Bike Pittsburgh and Sprout and City Council and the mayor and county exec and on, that's where the success comes from. So before I read the proclamation, which I won't read all of, it's a lot of boring whereas clauses, but I want to hit some highlights. I want to introduce one of our great partners, who we don't do any of the work without, and is here to listen as well, and that's our great mayor, Bill Peduto.
1: Hey guys, first off, thank you for caring about your city. There's a lot of different things that you could be doing right now. Having your voice heard and being a part of the solutions is a big part. God, how many years ago? 20 years ago when we first met? We were younger. Yeah, we were younger. We did have some crazy projects. But this city was a lot different. And during the early 90s, it was people like Deb Gross, Pat Clark, Kahari Mosley, Justin Strong, Kathy Lewis, and we knew we wanted to stay here. There wasn't a much of an opportunity for us, so we created our own things. And we started to get to know each other and get to work together, and we found that you could do things. You could make a positive impact. You could get involved. And that was well before any of us ran for office. In the past 10 years, working with Councilman Gilman as chief of staff in my office, seeing the city change, and then starting to see his generation not leave, but stay, and other people move here, and understanding now they've got the foothold of being able to make that change. It's going to happen real quick. It's going to go from ideas to when you're actually implementing them. And being together and working with groups like Sprout, like Assemble, like Bike Pittsburgh, with artists who gather right here at the Kelly Strayhorn, will help you to get what your vision is, what your ideas are, and actually see them become part of it. It's an exciting time to be in this city. Cities are going through changes all over the world. But in Pittsburgh, we're small enough that when we implement change, it can make a difference. And we're big enough that the country and the world will take notice. So it's an honor to be here with you today, and I know Councilman has a proc, and I promised I wouldn't go too long, so I'll hand the mic back over. Thanks, guys.
20: Thank you, Mayor. And this was adopted by City Council this week, approved by all members. Whereas the PGH Youth Vision Campaign enables young Pittsburghers to share their vision for the future of our city, region, state, and country through the use of creative media. And whereas for several months during after-school time, students and youth-serving organizations completed written, visual, and performing arts projects addressing issues ranging from racial justice, immigration and refugee policy, to LGBTQIA+ justice and homelessness, policing and transportation, all to create a more welcoming, more equitable, and safer Pittsburgh. And whereas organized by Bike Pittsburgh, Assemble, and numerous youth-serving organizations, the program was funded through Sprout Fund's 100 Days of Us, an initiative to empower people to act locally during the first 100 days of the new presidential administration. Now, therefore, be it resolved that the Council of the City of Pittsburgh does hereby recognize Bike Pittsburgh, Assemble, Sprout Fund, and all of the youth-serving organizations and students who participated in the PGH Youth Vision campaign for their efforts to boost civic engagement among Pittsburgh's youth. And be it further resolved that the Council of the City of Pittsburgh does hereby declare today, April 27th, 2017, to be PGH Youth Vision Day in the City of Pittsburgh. Congratulations and thank you, guys.
16: All right, make some noise for that. City Council Proclamation. Awesome. Thank you to the councilman, councilwoman. Thank you to the mayor as well for coming through to do that. So who's ready for YMCA Lighthouse? Make some noise. Some quick information about YMCA Lighthouse. They are based out of the YMCA in Homewood, Brushton. They're an arts and media program focused on art education for the ages of people 13 to 22. So with that being said, I want to bring to the stage now Controlled Chaos. Make some noise.
2: Hey everybody.
21: What y'all doing quiet for? Make some noise.
2: Yeah, make some noise.
21: Yeah, come on. Yeah.
2: I know families out there. Come on. Make some noise for us.
21: Y'all ain't ready. Y'all ain't ready.
22: This is a message.
21: Who?
22: Any time wasters.
21: All of y'all.
22: Any procrastinators.
21: Every single
22: anybody
21: one.
22: Anybody not making moves.
21: Anyone.
22: Evacuate the premises.
21: Tell them.
22: I repeat. Evacuate the premises. This is your final warning. Run!

Yeah, make some noise, make some noise. Awesome, yeah. So the next person we want to bring to the stage, please welcome Jordan Dixon.

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3: All right, so are we everybody good to get started? We all good? All right, so I think the first thing we're gonna do is just go down the line and have you all introduce yourselves. And I'm sorry, Rashad, you could go ahead with that. You had the first question, I'm sorry.
4: All right, you will start off with your name, your grade in school, the organization you're with, the topic you're interested in, and your pronouns.
5: Hello, my name is Alex Williams, and
4: your name, your grade in school.
5: Okay, I'm in college. I go to CCAC, Allegheny campus, and I'm from Hazelwood Youth Justice Program. I'm the youth leader there.
4: And the topic you're interested in.
5: And I am interested in justice in all forms with people and with animals and nature.
6: Yeah! Hello, I'm Maura Revlon. I graduated Woodland Hills High School like 3 years ago. I work for a few organizations here in Pittsburgh, Project Silk, Rise Up Pittsburgh, and also Unity Performance Company. A lot of the performers that perform tonight, I'm gonna be searching for y'all, because I want y'all on my team. And the topic that I'm most interested in today would be, I guess, STD HIV prevention in the LGBT Black community.
7: How y'all doing? My name is Ahmed Takumba Turner. I go by Takumba. I'm 22. I'm a recent graduate of Manchester Bitwell Training Center for Horticulture. I'm a project coordinator for GTEC and a program manager for Hazelwood Youth Justice Program. My main interest is community development and more specifically like youth entrepreneurship and how we could turn these young talented people into, you know, young moguls and business people. So.
8: I'm Trayvon Swan. I'm 17. I go to Obama. I'm here from the Urban League, and my main topic will probably have to say just equal rights for everybody. Yeah.
9: Hello, I'm Veronica, and I'm in the 10th grade at the Barack Obama Academy, and I'm interested in getting more African American youth into arts and creativity and technology.
10: My name is Alexis. I'm grade 11, Westinghouse Bulldogs. And what else? Oh, my pronoun is her, she. I'm from Let's Get Free. And I'm just for equal justice for all races.
11: Hi, my name is Oliver. I use they, them, and he, him pronouns. I'm a senior at Pittsburgh Kappa. I'm here with the Carnegie Library GSA. I'm the class president at Kappa, and I co-lead the Gender and Sexuality Student Union there. And I have to agree, I'm interested in a lot of topics, including transgender rights, women's rights, sex education, many, many topics.
12: Hi, I'm Maria Rosalie. I'm Maria Rosalie. I'm 18. I'm a senior at Hill House Passport Academy Charter School. I'm with Sister Sweet Youth Project. And I'm my main topics that I'm interested in is racial equity, but more so reproductive justice. So yeah.
13: My name is Cornell Collins. I'm I'm 15 years old. I'm in the ninth grade. I go to Alderdice High School. I am part of the Scholar Project, which is run by the Homewood Children's Village, And the topic that I'm going to be talking about is how lead is in the soil of my neighborhood, well, basically Pittsburgh.
0: How y'all doing? My name is Taekwon Williams. I am a junior. I'm a junior at Obama, 17. I'm interested in topics about bringing the youth up, surpassing where we are today. I want our future generations to be more involved in more activities, getting engaged into things other than the streets and stuff like that.
3: Well, I'm one of the moderators of the panel. My name is Tressa Murphy Green. I currently am a public ally serving, yes, for public allies, serving, and I got public allies in the room. I see y'all, yes, holding it down. And I work for Youth Places, yes, up there, right? I'm a former organizer for SYP, which is also a part of New Voices, and it's funny that they're sitting together. And I'm also a co-founder of Black Film Excellence Co. We're a collective of black films. We organize and we consult. Rashad?
4: My name is Rashad. Y'all can hear me, right? We're good? All right. My name is Rashad. I graduated, 26 years old. Organizations that I'm with is New Voices Pittsburgh. There's a lot. But today I'm here with. Don't look at me like that. Today I'm here with Action Housing, My Place Program, and Make Shop. What topics I'm interested in today is trans rights, and my pronouns is he, him, his.
3: I definitely forgot those ones. So my pronouns are she, her, and hers. The topics I'm interested in, I'm here for the black films, you know, and I'm here for equitability. I can't even talk right now. All across the board, it needs to be equitable and intersectional. And yeah. Oh, I went to Obama. So shout out to Obama. shout out to y'all, Eagles. all right, so I,
14: dragons aren't real. Just saying.
3: No.
14: Dragons aren't real. I'm just saying. Mm-mm.
3: But okay, so we just gonna keep it moving. We gonna keep it cute. So earlier in the program, the beginning of the program, they were given a proclamation. From the mayor, and one of the things that they commented on was, you know, Pittsburgh being the most livable city and how we have all these number one charts, you know, and how it's so great that there's all these people coming into our city and, you know, getting into our urban neighborhoods. I just wanted to open it up for the panel to kind of respond to what they feel like they've seen up here with Mayor Bill Beduto, and anything that they would like to respond to. So the floor is y'all's on that one.
10: Well, I disagree with our mayor because the people that come into Pittsburgh, they take our jobs, they take over with our schools, our learning, and to me, everything he was just saying was in his point of man, but he's not seeing it from a citizen that's from Pittsburgh, that's growing up, and that's coming from these different communities, and to me, that's not right because, okay, you've been creating something for over 10 to 20 years, but you're not really taking the time to look in all these different neighborhoods and why is everything so separated and why is this school so better from that school or why is that neighborhood more upcoming to the next neighborhood? But he's just looking at it from, I really don't have to explain, like, he's just looking at it as how he wanna see it, but he's not looking at it from a different race, like how it really is in these neighborhoods or what's really going on.
3: All Ray's about to come through with the Draco, y'all.
12: One question. I would like to answer the question with a question, but then I'm going to follow up with like a response. Most livable for whom? Because us, we that have grown up in the projects and grown up in these schools, we know that Pittsburgh has not been the easiest place to live in. There's a black youth that dies every week in the city, probably two, maybe three. So I just want to ask, Mayor Perduto, if he's still in the crowd, livable for whom? Who? Like, that's all.
15: Of course.
3: I would also like to put out there that I don't think a lot of people know that Pittsburgh has one of, if not the lowest life expectancy rates for black women in the country. Our life expectancy rate for women, black films in Pittsburgh is comparable to women who live in Honduras, quote unquote, developing countries. And that's something that Bill Perduto has never really addressed or, you know, talked about, but yet and still, we are still the most livable city. But as Aubrey said, livable for whom? Is there anybody else that wants to respond or?
7: I feel like it was very much well covered. I mean, it's election season though. So, I mean, that's the reality of the situation. So if y'all know politics, he was opposed to do that and say that. And I mean, it's on us to change that narrative.
4: All right, what do you think about the gentrification of quote-unquote black neighborhoods?
5: Oh, I got that one. Okay, it's Alex again, and I live in the Hill District, and right now there's a lot of renovation going on up there. I don't know if any of y'all know about the Hill District, but the areas that were taken down were G Block, West Side, all of those places that I grew up at are changing now. They are changed. They tore all the projects down in the livable public housing, and then they put up new houses that were supposed to be affordable housing, but again, affordable for whom? They're much larger, and they are like an upgrade, of course, but the rates that they are changing them to, the pricing is changing completely the faces that we have in our city. So when we get those magazines that say we have the best livable city, then they put on neighborhoods like my neighborhood and say, well, we just built these new houses, come to us. So that really took all the faces that I grew up with and all those black, brown, and color faces that live there in the affordable housing, and they move them out. And now new people who see that we have the most affordable city are coming here, and now they want to make the changes that need to be made. When I grew up, there were two computers in my whole school, and books were being broken, they were all falling apart. But now they are putting all these funds into these schools because they're rebuilding and they're trying to bring other people in there. And I feel like it should be addressed because they want it to seem as if it's for us and it's for our people. But when you start to look around, it's not us who it's really for.
4: Thank you.
15: No, I did not.
7: So you repeat the question real quick. What did I think about gentrification?
5: Your neighborhood.
7: Well, a lot of the work I do at GTEC actually addresses this issue in a sense of vacant land. And just to provide some context, a lot of this, in a sense, is due to deindustrialization. A lot of black folks that came up here from the South looking for industrial jobs, like in particular a city like this, once that stopped, you had people leave the area. And as a result of people leaving the area, you have more houses that are unattended and structures that go dilapidated. Now, what also happened was the sense of community began to kind of fall apart. So you may hear people that talk about Bedford Dwellings being a place where you can leave your door unlocked. You wouldn't really think of it being that type of place now. So I think there's always that pointing out to what's happening to us, but then what are we doing to contribute to it and help perpetuate it? So I mean, like the other day, I live on the west side of Sheridan. So like, there's a lot of kids that live around there. Like, 9 to 15 young brothers. So it's like, yo, it's all this garbage around. Why don't y'all just clean it up? And I mean, granted, you're like, oh, yeah, bet. But you break off that dollar, see how much they clean up. Like, literally, I paid 7 kids $20, and they cleaned up the whole block, filled a garbage bag up. So I'm saying, like, we kind of got this messiah complex. We waiting for somebody to come do it. Like, and it's just, you know what I mean? What can you do in your immediate reach and your realm of influence to kind of be that sport? You know what I'm saying? So, I mean, I kind of got off the topic of gentrification, but I feel like it's relevant in the sense that it's such a broad, ambiguous kind of term where there's not even one set definition for it. So it's just like, what can you do within your block, which your neighborhood, your friends? You know what I'm saying? So that's what I think.
9: So me and my friend were talking about this topic the other day, and I brought up the point of how, like, we are ripping down people's houses that they saw home and taking away culture, because people grew up, like, I live in Garfield, so when they tore down, like, the Garfield and then, like, build the Garfield Commons, like, that's not what I'm used to seeing. I don't live in the Garfield Commons, and then I go to school in East Liberty and all, like, the new housing and everything, that's just not what people are used to seeing, and that's just taking away people's culture pretty much.
10: In my neighborhood, I live in Hawkins Village, so I don't know if you ever been there, but it's back Kennywood, that little bridge. And whenever you ride past it, you can look inside and it's a circle. And police, they ride all throughout the day, but I remember in the summer when that little boy got killed 2 rows back from my house in broad daylight, but these police, they want to ride around all day looking for the drug dealers, but I don't even think they look for the little boy. No, I don't think they look for the person who even killed for the little boy. So from my point is, all this police brutality and just police itself, like, how do you feel that night that you just ride around in this little circle, knowing that somebody lost their son, their nephew, their brother, and you didn't do nothing about it? You just let it happen.

0: now, but like when I go to the east side to go to work or when I go to the Hill District to go to school, I see, you know, just the difference. You know, they have really nice houses and then there's really beat down ones. And the houses that they're putting up and the places that they're putting up, they're pretty and all, but we can't live in them. And when people go and say we should be the change that we want to see, how can we change something and we're not given the tool, the correct tools to change it? Like, you're raising a generation who has no tools. The schools that you're giving us to go to, like you're presenting to us to go to, we can't go to because we can't afford them. And then all the good schools, they get all the tools to go and succeed, and then we're left in the dust. So how can you tell us that we need to be the change that we want to see if you don't give us the tools to change? And gentrification, it's pretty and all, you know, it's bringing life back to these communities, quote unquote, but yeah, the life was never gone. I don't like gentrification, and it's displacing a lot of people, and people are dying because of it. People are dying, people are getting sick, people are out on the streets, and then you guys want to talk about homeless people. Like, you're kicking people out of their homes to build up new ones, to make the city look nice. And it all goes back to the statement that I made, livable for whom? You're trying to make the city look pretty to outsiders, but we know what's going on. We know the deal.
1: When we're thinking about things like gentrification and youth, right? And the fact that youth do have power. This is something that I truly, truly, truly believe, that youth have power. I want to know from y'all, how do youth hold power and where do you find power? You know, and like when it comes to things like gentrification, you know, or when it comes to things, DeVos who got in, Trump put in office, and Kappa students, like not just Kappa students, it was a bunch of students, but I know mostly it was two students that organized an entire march, you know, around what was happening. So can y'all speak more about that? Can y'all speak about youth power?
2: So I work with the program Hazelwood Youth Justice Program, and we really, there's a lot of development going through that community right now, and through that development, our program was really made, and it was really to show everyone in the community that the youth have power, so that our Hazelwood community didn't get left behind in all the construction, as in the same place what happened in the waterfront. So the community that was already there really got left behind in all the construction. If you go a little bit ways up the streets aren't done. There's potholes. But if you go down to the waterfront, it's really nice. There's lights everywhere. It's a really different situation. So what we did was we got all of our youth to go to these different, to the areas where the developers are going to have all of them sitting down panels just like us so that they could hear our voices. And we told everyone else in the community and that we hear the people. We interview everyone in Hazelwood, all the people who live there over 50 years, over 70 years, who really seen the changes. And then we went to these panels with these construction workers and these developers, and we really let them know what the Hazelwood people were saying. So that's how we let them, we show our power, is through our media and our justice with our videos, our pictures, because you can't dispute what you can see.
1: Just to interject really quickly for the rest of the responses, we're going to try and move our pace up a little bit, because we only have about 10 minutes left for our panel.
3: Probably. So can like two people answer?
1: Okay.
4: I'll be the second person, I guess. I work for Project Silk. When we first began Project Silk, it was a youth-based thing. We came up with the ideas. We came up with the fact that we wanted it to be downtown on Penn Avenue. We wanted to look like this, we wanted to look like that. After we got our space together, we then formed a youth advisory board, you know, and you go have meetings, and then we tell

0: these adults what we want, what we need, and how we need to get it. From that point, we have the power. They have to supply it. And that's how I feel like youth have power.
1: All right. What problems do the youth face in the LGBT community?
2: Peeing.
3: I think like this kind of goes along with like youth power and things like that, but at my school it was a very long struggle just to get bathrooms for people to pee in. I know like personally I was like taken out of bathrooms and like security guards came after me and things like that just for wanting to go to the bathroom, things like that, and it's really goofy. I think it's goofy that a lot of times we have to get this, like a lot of LGBT people, genderqueer people, trans people have to get bathrooms, like separate bathrooms in different places and inconvenient places where it's like, if people are uncomfortable with trans people peeing, then can we have special bathrooms for them to go to? And like they have to make the weird trek like across the school or across the building, wherever they are, things like that. Thoughts.
4: All right, so what does youth-led programming mean to you? Does it exist? If so, where? And if not, how do we create space for it? And let me be clear, by youth-led, I mean like there's a lot of people, we're here with a lot of organizations. It's very easy to throw the label youth-led on what on your grant, you know, or whatever. It's very, very easy to say, oh, this is youth-led. But it be something from the mind and conspiracy of an entire adult and not necessarily, you know, embody that. So I would love to hear y'all responses on that.
5: Can I go? Okay. First of all, shout out to Sister Speak Youth Project. Because when I hear the words like youth-led, that's what Sister Speak Youth Project really embodies to me. We take charge on what we want to do, and it's difficult. Like from my perspective, from being a youth organizer for 5 months now, it's hard when people give you that platform to take charge because you're used to adults, you know, dragging you around and using you for publicity. But when you finally have that much power in saying what you want to do, it means a lot. So I would just like to say, Sister Speak Youth Project is really youth-led. They mean what they say.
1: What's your experience commuting to school and work, and how can we improve that? What's your experience commuting to school or work, and how can we improve that?
6: I catch the trip.
7: All right.
3: The buses are slow. Right. And they take forever to get anywhere. Don't understand. They're and they're expensive.
7: Yeah,
3: we have one of the highest fares in the country. Sure. I don't know why it's so expensive.
5: And I just have problems with how they want to, you know, modernize, you know, and take the fare away. But what is that doing for people? Some people can't get to the Port Authority stations to get Connect cards. Like, why would you take the fare away? What you doing?
3: Yep. And the bus stops aren't convenient a lot of times.
5: They're not.
3: Depending on the neighborhood you're in. Like you go to Oakland and there's a million buses, but you go to some like neighborhoods a little farther from downtown and there's like nothing.
5: McKees Rocks, for example. My buses run so stupid. Like, I'm done. I'm getting the car.
8: And another thing, them bus drivers. They don't get me started. They're mean. Like, I remember I was waiting for the 75 after school the other day. And the bus came, you know, you're supposed to wave your hand and stuff like that. So he came, I said, look me in my eyes, and just kept going. I'm like,
5: for real?
8: Like,
3: and adults are mean to students on buses.
8: That's why I was waiting for the next one, I guess. I mean, he got that one.
4: All right, so how can students across all identities create more solidarity, especially when we're in a time where so many things are happening? Specifically, I'm speaking of what's going on at Woodland Hills now, That which is ridiculous, with the security guard basically attacking a student. And the fact that this is not new, you know? And I also want to bring up the fact that, you know, last year there was an entire situation downtown with Somali students who were being beaten by, like, the police. It was Port Authority police, and they literally chased these kids, like, all throughout downtown, and was mad because one pressed the stop button on, like, the escalator. Like, that's what initiated the entire thing. So my question, and also too, because I think that Black and POC solidarity is real, and because there's a lot of people of color moving into this city, we need solidarity. So how does that happen across the board?
2: I think that being in places like this and really collaborating together and coming with something solid and then bringing it to someone who has power of official, or, you know, Bill Peluto was just here telling him, well, this, you're here for us. This is what we want. This is what we feel like needs to be changed in these communities, and all of our organizations are behind it, and you won't have our vote if you don't really make these changes. If you don't address these problems, then you won't have our vote or the people who are behind us. And we all need to come together and say that if they don't do these changes, we really hold each other accountable on those things.
7: To your point, how can Black and POC achieve solidarity? Was that the question? I think first and foremost, you gotta take notice of how certain groups are scapegoated to kind of create these false dichotomies where people can't communicate or feel like they're the enemy. Then two, like, recognize that what the interests are, the common interests, I think those are two things that could help in that. But usually consensus building is very tough when you're dealing with people with various interests and language barriers and cultural norms. You know, it's like a lot of contextual understanding that needs to take place before you can have a real productive conversation and move beyond idealism, in my opinion. So,
5: make your work intersectional, period. Make it intersectional. And if you don't know what intersectional means, it means that every social, like, every social problem is connected in some way. You can't talk about race without talking about gender. You can't talk about gender without talking about class, and so on and so forth. And if you are in a social position where you get more benefits, listen to the people that are beneath you and join with them. Because if you're privileged, you do hold more power. And privilege is multifaceted. So, yeah, make your work intersectional.
4: All right, speaking of privilege, can we talk a little bit about school privilege and the different privileges that certain schools experience versus other schools? I'll use an example. I went to Obama, and I do believe that Obama, if you go to Obama, you hold privilege. I think that that's a real thing when it comes to, and before an event like this, when it came to certain things, certain field trips, certain opportunities, those things were specifically given to Obama students because you were from Obama. It's the same thing with Kappa. Certain things are given to Kappa students because you go to Kappa, and that's a privilege. So can we speak a little bit, and I would like to hear from a couple different folks about what do you see school privilege as, and, like, if you hold school privilege, how do you relinquish that when it comes to interacting with other students from other communities and other schools?
9: So I go to Obama, and I definitely say it's a privilege, but I don't know if I mentioned this earlier, but I'm with Assemble, and I learn a lot more with Assemble than I do, like, at school, because Assemble teaches you, like, coding and, like, like all programs with like STEAM and all that. And Obama doesn't really promote you to like be an engineer when you grow up and things like that. So I think public schools could definitely throw technology and like science into things more.
10: I go to Westinghouse again, and the privileges, we don't have that many. Like, Westinghouse is a low-income school. We, 2017 just started, but this is a, like, you know, the school year's about to end, so we just got our second principal because they just always give up on us. And I think at other schools, like, the learning is different. Like, we don't learn at a different pace than other schools do. I really don't know why. I think they do get more advantages than Westinghouse because of where the school is at. And I think it's just West. Other schools, they got, like, all different races, and it's just black. Maybe, like, two white people in Westinghouse out of the students. And it's like, okay, we got a little bit of Apple laptop computers, but it's like, we don't really learn nothing for real. I mean, I learn stuff, but it's like, oh, I feel like I need more. Like, it's just always you need something more in that school. And it's just like, huh, what am I going to school for? Another day, just sitting on my phone.
3: I think there's a cycle, too, with the magnet schools, because, like, Kappa will get a lot of recognition because it's an art school, and then they get more money. Like, we will get more money because we're an art school, but in the first place, a lot of arts, you already have to be part of you already have to have privilege to be able to express a lot of arts. So like instruments, a lot of times instruments are expensive and you have to like pay to take lessons. And so people to even get into the program in the first place already have to start off with like a certain level of privilege. And then it becomes like this cycle because it's just rewarding people who already have started up off from like a higher level. And so it's not good.
10: I mean, I understand that, but still, even
3: it shouldn't be a, like, your zip code should not determine the level of education you have, and that shouldn't, like, if
4: I wanted to give you some space to speak because it's very important that we talk about what's going on in our water. It's very important that we talk about what's going on with our soil. You know, environmental rights is real. And the fact that we had a water emergency, I don't find that, I personally don't think that that is something to take lightly. I don't think that Flint is something to take lightly. I don't think what's going on right now. A part of Public Allies is TSP. My TSP is in Sharpsburg. We talked to some people in the Sharpsburg community, and one of the issues that they told us was you have pipes that is as big as a basketball rim, but water can only get through something as small as this because it's so much buildup with the pipes out there. And that's from lead, and that's from corrosion, and these are things that need to be dealt with. So I definitely want to give you some space to speak about that. So yeah, go Cornell.
11: I personally think it's a big problem. First of all, because they don't really talk about this stuff. Like, it's ridiculous the way they like say like it's just lead, it's cool, but the fact of it is we're living in some of these places that has lead in them, and it's a big problem. So what me and my program did like we dug up the soil and we put it in this little bucket, then we put it in a plastic bag. So and that then we had like a little laser gun that determined how much lead was in that soil. So it was like, it wasn't low, it was low, but it wasn't like to a certain like extent. Like it wasn't like over, like because the lead was like 150 milligrams of lead and kilograms of soil. So that was pretty low. So that was like, yeah. So, but it's still a big problem because like you don't, like, you could be, like, for example, like, your kids don't know what's in the water sometimes.